0: going to be mid. But for the players, there are plenty of star players that have gotten off to rough starts, and particularly in your fantasy leagues and your fantasy circles here, should you be panicking or should you be exercising patience here? Brad, let's start off. We talked about this team, not in depth. They deserve more of us talking about them because they look atrocious through two games. But specifically the quarterback of the Tampa Bay Buccaneers, Baker Mayfield, who was an MVP candidate through the first five, six, seven games of the season last year. We know how it ended. He was playing through injuries. The Buccaneers defense completely fell off. Well, it really can't be more of an opposite start this season for Baker. He's already turned the football over numerous times. Three times last week against the Cincinnati Bengals, and then yesterday just overthrowing everybody and their mother in the loss to the Cleveland Browns, including on the final play of the game where he had Emeka Egbuka a little bit open for a touchdown, a good throw, and they probably win the game. Overthrows him after the two-hour weather delay. Brad, is it time to panic as it pertains to Baker Mayfield, or should you have patience on Baker?
1: No, I think I'm panicking right now. The strength of schedule remaining rest of the season for fantasy football purposes ain't the greatest. It is the ninth hardest of any quarterback in the NFL. And you might say, well, Baker Mayfield, here's the nice thing about him. Obviously, he can beat, beat you with the arm, but he also pads his stats with the rushing ability that he throws together, you know, consistently getting anywhere between 15 to 30 rush yards in a game. But there are issues right now. Number 29 EPA per play. Offense is what Tampa is, and specifically Baker is number 29 in EPA per pass. He's only thrown for 398 yards through two games. Has only got one touchdown, has a one INT, but the three fumbles lost. Remember that occurred in week one against the Cincinnati Bengals. It kept coughing up the rock. A silver lining is he's number nine in on-target percentage among all NFL passers, and that equates to the very nice 71% completion rate that he has. But again, the strength of schedule is difficult. He's just off the mark right now. He's been turnover prone. He is a streaming only quarterback. And you look at the schedule upcoming. You get Minnesota this week at home. Not going to stream him there. You get Green Bay after that in week four, also at home. Not going to stream him there. At Dallas in week five, I would consider streaming him in that spot, especially if you got anybody on a bye week like Patty Mahomes or Bryce Young. They're the two guys that are on bye in week five. Outside of that, in the near term, I ain't messing with Baker at all. He's either riding the pine or he's out of here and off my roster.
0: Yeah, I mean, I'll disagree, but only slightly here. I will employ some last strands of patience as it pertains to Baker Mayfield. And here's the reason. One, we know he can still use his legs, right? He's racked up 30 rushing yards per game and a rushing touchdown through the first 2 weeks. But yeah, the turnovers, I mean, they've been abysmal. Three turnovers last week, a turnover yesterday. It was driving rain for most of the game against the Cleveland Browns. And the Browns, I think the Browns defense is pretty decent. Now, here's the thing. Here are the defenses he's going to play the next couple weeks. Brian Flores is Minnesota Vikings. Okay. They looked awesome yesterday. We know Flores is going to blitz the crap out of them, but they can also give up some chunk plays. The Packers defense in week four, who looked terrible against the Vikings in week one. The Cowboys, who we know you can throw on. And then the Steelers, Panthers, Falcons, and your Bears. I think those are a lot of friendly defenses. Like, if they're opposing ranks versus quarterbacks, you got four of those five teams in the 20s and six of those seven teams in the bottom half of the league. And I still believe the Buccaneers defense is not very good, Brad. So I think there's going to be a lot of games where Baker and the Bucs are playing from behind. That's going to be more throwing opportunities. Yeah, look, his play overall through 2 weeks has been garbage. It's been terrible. I wouldn't be ready to give up on Baker Mayfield just yet. Again, he can get you more with his legs than probably two-thirds of the other quarterbacks in the NFL. And I think he'll start to limit the turnovers. He will start to play better. I've got belief in Baker. It's not a whole lot left. I mean, again, I didn't think the Bucs were going to be a playoff team going into this season, mostly because the defense, but Baker's got to step it up one way or another. So it's patience for me, but it's like my last strands of patience when it comes to Baker Mayfield. All right, let's move on to a wide receiver that my nine-year-old nephew called me today, and he goes, Patty, can I please drop Marvin Harrison? He stinks. Marvin Harrison Jr., Cardinals receiver, panic or patience, Brad? What do you think?
1: Yeah, I'm really torn on this one. There's been film making the rounds. Somebody put together a highlight reel of every route that he ran brutal this week. And it looks lazy, doesn't it? He's just kind of going through the motions and disinterested in running the routes. And that is a major, major red flag that raises. But, I mean, he is at the rock bottom barrel price right now in terms of fantasy football. I think he's going to be cutting droves. I would give him a second lease on life. I'd probably pick him up if I don't have him on my roster right now and send him out on the pine and see if he can tap into his enormous talent that he possesses. Here's the good news. Through two games, he's ran 62 routes. Now, he's only got four targets. He's only got the one catch for 33 yards. The yards per route run is reprehensible at 0.53. The on-target rate has been equally reprehensible at 50%. So it's not all his fault, because Jacoby Brissett is sailing passes over his head, but he does have the 13th easiest remaining strength of schedule. He's got an unsupportive defense. I think Arizona, you know, what we saw in week one was an anomaly against LA Chargers. What we saw in week two against Seattle is more par for the course. They're going to be playing from behind a lot. And again, you're going to get him for nothing. People are throwing in the towel. They're giving up. Your 9-year-old nephew is feeling the same way. But he's riding my bench, and I think you're going to see a pulse registered for Marvin Harrison Jr. here shortly. So let it simmer. Give it some time. Patience.
0: I mean, I disagree. I'd be panicking. Now, look, you said if you don't have him on your roster, maybe he's worth picking up. I'd pick up Kendrick Bourne over him. I'd pick up Kendrick Bourne over him, Brad.
1: No, I wouldn't do it.
0: Brad, I was somebody that said, I'm not giving up on Marvin Harrison Jr. at the end of last year. Going into this season, I had some positivity. I had some optimism for him. I mean, that film yesterday, that is damning. That is damning.
1: Yeah, it was.
0: He looks lazy. He looks disinterested. He looks like he doesn't care to be out there. Now, again, he's running all these routes, and he knows Jacoby Brissett ain't looking his way. Whose fault is that? Is that Jacoby Brissett's? I mean, he's got Trey McBride, who we know he's going to throw to all the time. He's been favoring Kendrick Bourne. We know he favored Michael Wilson last year, and with good reason. Michael Wilson made some tremendous catches, had some big games down the stretch for them. And he's got Jeremiah Love, who you and I love, and we know he's going to be a pass catcher. He's going to be a part of the passing game. So where does that leave Marvin Harrison Jr.? Like, are they talking right now? Is Mike LaFleur and Nathaniel Hackett talking to one another saying, man, we got to get Marvin Harrison Jr. the ball more? Or when they watch that film like you and I did, we're not NFL coaches, are they saying, the hell is this guy doing? What kind of effort is this? This isn't a guy that we're going to reward. This isn't a guy there. Again, he's got immense potential. They didn't draft him. Now, I know Monty Osifort, the GM, is still with the team, but also they got to win football games. They got to create a winning culture. Marvin Harrison Jr. is not helping create a winning culture right now with those kinds of routes. That's a player that says, I just don't want to be here, man. I don't want to be here. Trade me or, I don't know, do something. But it wouldn't shock me if he's off the team in a year from now. And it is, I mean, it's a shockingly bad start. He's got one catch. And like you said, he's ran 62 routes. He's been targeted four times. I don't think Jacoby Brissett trusts him. I don't think Jacoby Brissett likes him. I think Marvin Harrison Jr., as long as he's on the Cardinals, I wouldn't touch him with a 10-foot pole. I am panicking when it comes to Marvin Harrison Jr. I wouldn't touch him. All right, let's get to Saquon Barkley, Eagles running back. Had a very decent week one game yesterday against the Tennessee Titans. Gets hurt on the first play of scrimmage with a stinger. Ends up coming back to start the third quarter. 4 carries, 9 yards. 1 catch, 11 yards. Brad, is it time to panic when it comes to Saquon, or are you exercising patience?
1: I'm exercising some patience, but the ice is a little bit thin. If I got a knock on the door and a trade offer in my inbox and it was a favorable one, I'd probably wheel and deal Saquon Barkley right now in fantasy football. Look, I was not high on him. I felt that if there was going to be any of the elite running backs prone to bust, it was going to be Saquon Barkley this season. He's only number 32 in EPA per rush. That's alarming. Now, what is encouraging, he's numero dos in yards after contact per attempt to 5.11. He's forced 5 missed tackles. But the yards before contact per attempt, which is really kind of a statement of the offensive line, he's in negative territory. That's just head-scratching to me, because the Eagles' offensive line is supposed to be one of the NFL's best. He does have the fourth easiest remaining fantasy running back strength of schedule. Again, that's a promising stat, factoid to say the least. But look, I think Tank Bigsby is a baller. We saw him find the end zone yesterday when Saquon exited with that stinger. Now, Will Shipley was heavily involved as well as a pass catcher and a little bit as a runner. But if Saquon were felled by a more major injury, Tank Bigsby is going to be a back-end RB1 in 12-team leagues through and through. That's how much I believe in Tank's break-tackle ability. Again, Saquon, number two in yak per attempt. Again, that's an encouraging sign. But I have some just overall worries about him, and I've been rather tepid on him really since last year. So, again, I'm going to somewhat exercise patience, but if somebody were to drop an offer I can't refuse, I'm taking it.
0: Yeah, I mean, I don't blame you. I'm kind of in the middle here, but I will choose patience. And that is, I mean, if he doesn't get hurt yesterday, who knows? Maybe he has a big game because he had 15 carries for 83 yards in week one. That's pretty damn good. And as I know that you've been down on him, Brad, I know you're high on Tank Bigsby. I don't think the Eagles really have any plans for Tank Bigsby or Will Shipley if Saquon Barkley's healthy. Now, here's the thing. He's getting an MRI on that shoulder stinger. So I guess the Eagles will wait the results of that. Maybe they've gotten them this evening and we'll find out tomorrow or whenever. If Nick Sirianni speaks to the media on Wednesday, the Eagles do play your Bears on Monday night. So it's a bit of a delayed week for them. So we'll probably get news on Wednesday regarding Saquon. But, you know, again, I thought he was due for a bounce back season this year. The new offense coordinator, Sean Mannion, you know, kind of reinventing the offense after Kevin Petullo ran it into the ground last year. There's more eye candy. There's more motion. There's more heavy sets. You know, they're not rolling just, hey, shotgun, inside zone handoff, zero momentum for Saquon to get running. So the injury was unfortunate. If it is a longer term injury, then yeah, then it's time to panic, obviously. But if he's good to go and plays Monday night against Chicago, I would start him. I would put him in the lineup. I think he's going to have a bounce back season. I think yesterday was just an injury that, you know, again, for the time being and for the next couple of days, he would have struggled to play through, but you give him a full week. I think Saquon will be good to go. Let's go to another injured running back here and one that could have had a touchdown yesterday and then gets hurt and the rookie ends up scoring in his place. And that is Broncos running back J.K. Dobbins, who's got a hamstring injury. And the Broncos, the reporting on that, Tom Pelissero said the Broncos believe Dobbins' injured hamstring is good heading into next Sunday's game against the Rams. That being said, 10 carries, 36 yards yesterday. Week one, 8 carries, 36 yards against the Chiefs. Brad, are you panicking or employing patience when it comes to J.K. Dobbins?
1: Oh, my hair is on fire. I'm panicking. No doubt about it. J.K. Dobbins' job and days as the RB1 are very numbered. You look at Dobbins and the advanced analytics, they paint an unsightly picture. Number 43 DB per rush, the 18 for 72 on the ground. I already mentioned that 18 carries for 72 yards, only 2.67 yards after contact per attempt. That's outside the top 30. He's forced four missed tackles. That ain't too shabby. And he does, though, only have the 22nd easiest remaining fantasy running back strength of schedule. The problem here is that I think Jonah Coleman's a better running back. Jonah Coleman is built for the rigors of the NFL. Again, the way I describe him is a beer keg with feet. He's 5'8", 235 pounds. The guy is rock solid. And you saw it yesterday, that break tackle ability, just pinballs off guys. He's got soft and adept hands out of the backfield. He is a legit three-down running back in a tour de force. Now, R.J. Harvey missed yesterday's game due to a hamstring injury. We're going to see if he's going to be back. But Coleman's a direct backup to R.J. Harvey, and he's a direct backup to J.K. Dobbins. It's only a matter of time, folks, that Sean Payton sees the light and turns all of the duties over to Jonah Coleman, because, quite frankly, he's just got more juice.
0: Yeah, I tend to agree. I'd be panicking. And look, this Broncos offense, we know the slow starts in the first half last year. They've kind of carried into this year. Their defense was the reason they came back and won that game against Trevor Lawrence and the Jaguars yesterday. The run game has been bleh. It's just been boring vanilla. You need somebody to spice it up. I think Jonah Coleman is that guy. I love that you call him a beer keg with feet because, you know, he got his chance to shine after Dobbins got hurt and he went 10 carries, 39 yards and a touchdown. Also had 3 catches for 19 yards. So he can be a pass catcher. We know that's normally RJ Harvey's role. But if Jonah Coleman can fulfill those duties, then yeah, he's going to have a much bigger role in this offense. I agree. I would panic when it comes to J.K. Dobbins. All right, we'll get to one more. But before we do that, they've kicked it off. Giants have the football first. Dude, I don't know if it's the yellow jerseys, Brad. Harrison Mevis. We know he's the thicker kicker, right? He might have put on another 20 pounds. He is massive. He's huge. Like,
1: he's an, he's an entire bunch of bananas, Pat, in that jersey.
0: Somebody's got to get him on a diet plan. I mean, I mean that seriously. I don't care GLP if your only role is to, yeah, look, get him on some Ozempic. I don't care if your only role is to kick the football and it don't matter how much you weigh. I mean, he is slovenly. He's atrocious looking. All right. Finally, panic or patience, Brad, your guy. Love hurts, and it's been hurting for Colston Loveland, Bears tight end. Panic or patience? He's got one catch for 3 yards through two games.
1: The only thing you do is exercise patience, and I would submit a low dollar offer to acquire his services in fantasy football leagues. You're probably getting it for nothing right now because people are already giving up only two games in, but you know the talent is there. I understand he's on number 41 EP per target, but he's ran 64 routes. The five targets are just inexplicable. That's 8.9% of the target share. The 1 for 3, as you mentioned, is 0.05 yards per route run. Say what? It's just dumb. And I know he's got the third hardest remaining strength of schedule for a tight end, but Caleb Williams likely to be back sooner rather than later. They're going to eventually heat up Colston Loveland. They have to. I mean, Luther Burden only had one grab yesterday. This Bears offense will get back to what they maybe half of what they were in week one, but Loveland will eventually put crooked numbers on the scoreboard. So patience, patience, and patience again. That's the only card he could play.
0: I agree with you. By the way, Giants get a first down on an incredible one-handed catch from Isaiah Likely after two runs up the middle from Cam Scataboo. So G-men move the sticks. Aaron Donald, it looks pretty decent through the first couple of snaps, but they looked like a little fake blitz there from Chris Shula. They dropped, they only rushed 4, and questionable throw by Jackson Dart, but what a heck of a catch. One-handed coming back for it by Isaiah Likely. All right, yeah, look, I agree with you. After the way he finished the season, I mean, this is about as brutal of a start as you could have for Colston Loveland. I feel like I would have no choice but to exercise patience, because what are you going to do? This offense looks like it's going to be great. I know Caleb's hurt right now. We'll see if the Bajancy, Tyson Bajan, can maybe he jump starts the season for Colston Loveland. But, I mean, dude, he's just been invisible. And I don't know why. I'm sure there's people out there that have been cutting up the tape, the All-22, why he hasn't gotten any looks, if teams are double-teaming him or whatnot. But, yeah, I feel like you have to have some kind of patience, even if it's blind trust. He was so damn good for them at the end of last season. He's going to be good. I think you got to trust Colston Loveland. You have to have some patience, right?
1: Exactly. And a nice grab there by your boy Malachi Fields. Man, I think his role is going to continue to grow. I think the trust in Fields is only going to ramp up as the season goes on, man. His physicality, his build, his route running ability, muy interesante, can really develop into a true WR2 for Jackson Dart in this offense. So far, so damn good.
0: Yeah, and then Dart nearly just threw a pick into double coverage on the next play on a little 5-yard hitch. That was very dangerous. But, yeah, look, I mean, the Giants love him. And that's why I had some friends saying today, I think we were talking about it in one of the commercial breaks, like, Odell. It's Odell against the Rams, his former team. He's going to have a touchdown. It's in L.A. I'm like, dude, I'd be surprised if Odell Beckham gets a single target tonight. The Giants love Malachi Fields. They love him because of his run blocking. And Greg Roman, who's the run game coordinator for this offense under Matt Nagy, they want to use some 12 personnel. That means you're going to have two tight ends. Now they're going to use some 13 personnel. That means you're going to have one receiver, maybe two at max on the field. That second guy is going to be Malachi Fields more often than not because of his run blocking, because of his size, what he can do on the outside. Neighbors absolutely is going to be on the field, but when he's not, you know, limited pitch count, limited snap count to start, it'll be Malachi Fields, and they like Darnell Mooney. We saw have a couple of grabs. Combs likes him tonight. Like, there is no room for Odell on this offense unless the Giants are rolling out 3-4 receivers in a formation or if somebody gets hurt. So it's just not going to happen. Like, he's not going to be involved. He's not going to be involved. And damn it, I thought on 3rd-and-7, Theo Johnson just made a spectacular catch
2: but he couldn't hold on to it. And oh no, Dart's hurt. Oh no, Jackson Dart is
1: hurt. No. Oh, he's grabbing his knee. Oh no. Dude, the quarterback position right now is under attack. Again, Caleb Williams, although he sounds like he dodged a major bullet, as we already mentioned. Jaden Daniels and that elbow dislocation. And now Jackson Dart is down on the turf, grabbing his knee. He's not moving. He's not budging. Oh, yeah. Did not look good in replay with the collision with defender. He got sandwiched. Yeah. Mm. Oh, dude. I'm praying for your guy. Hopefully he's going to be all right.
2: Dude, I'm going to cry.
1: Yeah. This is tilting, to say the least.
2: Got to be kidding me, man. He can't be hurt.
1: Well, we're going to find out. We're in a commercial break, which means we probably should take a little siesta as well, mi amigo. Collect yourself. try to breathe, and then we'll get you updated on the very latest with Jackson Dart.
0: 310-840-4910. We'll take a break. He's Brett Evans, Pat Boyle, BetMGM tonight, Westwood One Sports.
3: It sure feels like the Chiefs are back. After KC beat Indy, Andy Reid's crew is 2-0. Sorry, other teams. It looks like the Chiefs weren't done. They just took a year off. Westwood One Sports.
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2: 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He's Brad Evans. I'm Pat Boyle. Phone number to join the show, 310-840-4910. Before we get you an update on Jackson Dart, make sure you tune into Westwood One Sports tomorrow morning and check out one of our shows. Our guy, Nick Kostos, and You Better You Bet, they will have Tyler Shuck, Saints quarterback, on the show at 9:20 a.m. Eastern. That is a heck of a get for our guy, Bill Zimmerman, the producer of that program. Nick Kostos, You Better You Bet, will have Tyler Shuck, 9:20 a.m. Eastern tomorrow morning on the show. So make sure you check it out. Okay. Oh, man, I was on the verge of tears, Brad, as we went to commercial break there. Tyler Shuck, Jackson Dart gets crushed on just a gorgeous throw down the field that, of course, Theo Johnson drops, makes a great leap, yep, and then has it in his hands and drops the football. Jackson Dart down on the ground, writhing in pain, clutching at his left knee. They show the replay. He gets hurt. He gets hit as he kind of throws and lifts off his left foot. Byron Young kind of smashes into him from the left as Jackson Dart's momentum was taking him to the right. The left knee, he just went right into the left knee, which kind of bent to the right. Good news, he walked off the field on his own power. He does have a limp. He is going back to the locker room. Jameis Winston is into the game right now for the Giants after the Rams go 3-and-out. But Byron Young hit him to the left, and then the other Rams defender, you know, he gets sandwiched in between two. Combs mentioned it. I heard it on the broadcast at Aikman in the commercial break. That his foot was not planted. His foot was in the air. So that was probably it's good that that wasn't like that. Otherwise his whole knee could have snapped. But, I mean, who knows? We have no idea the significance of the injury, the extent of it. Other than that, he's walking to the locker room by himself. He was not carted, walked to the locker room. Jameis Winston into the game. The Rams go 3-and-out. Nothing, under 10 minutes to go in the first quarter, and the Giants, because of a pretty bad punt by the Rams, have it at midfield.
3: Yeah, look, the injury imp is relentless right now in the NFL. It's still week two, and we've got a number of big-name quarterbacks that are being felled by significant setbacks. Obviously, Caleb Williams, we already discussed the hamstring ailment, and, of course, it sounds like he avoided the worst. Could be back soon rather than later. Jane Daniels, so we're going to see what the ultimate fate is with that elbow dislocation, but at minimum, he's going to miss multiple weeks, and we'll see what the fate is with Jackson Dart. The good news, as you mentioned, he walked off the field into the locker room. He wasn't right on a cart. He was walking under his own power. Obviously, with that noticeable limp, you just hope that it's like a knee knock, a bruise, something like that, which may be painful in the moment. But hopefully he can maybe even come back in this game, or, at a bare minimum, he will avoid a stint on the injured reserve. But he got a famous Jameson. I don't know if he applied the whole bottle of cologne before he came in the game, but a competent backup. The guy's been in this situation before. You know he's going to grip it and certainly rip it. So at least you have a rock-solid QB2 on this roster, and they're just feeding Cam Scataboo, and he's getting sizable yards in the process. So keep your head up, mi amigo. It could be more of a dire straight situation. I think you're going to be okay.
2: I hope so. I mean, look, if he comes back in this game, that's a miracle. I'm fully expecting this to be Jameis Winston the rest of the game, and maybe we get the Jameis experience. Maybe we get 300 yards and 4 touchdowns. Maybe we get 3 interceptions. I don't know. I don't know what to expect from this game, though. But, yeah, I mean, a lot of running. They ran it up the middle with Cam Scataboo, ran it up the middle with Devin Singletary, ran it up the middle with Cam Scataboo. So they got a first down. Maybe it's run the ball 60 times tonight for the Giants. Jameis's first pass, not even close. Okay, and it's right back to expecting the worst. 310-840-4910. All right, let's get to the good, the bad, and the indifferent here as we react to everything over the weekend. And we'll start with the good. And for me, Broncos defense, that's the good. Welcome back. I mean, what a second half that was. The Denver looked like they were headed to an 0-2 start at the half against the Jacksonville Jaguars. Bo Nix, who is a turnover machine, by the way, his defense saved him. He did play a lot better in the second half, but they're down 10-3. And then all of a sudden, the Broncos defense just started teeing off. Like, they found the weakness in that Jaguars offensive line, and they kept getting after Trevor Lawrence. You know when you feel a football game, like, turn right in front of your eyes? That's what it felt like in that third quarter, where all of a sudden, Trevor Lawrence was under pressure every time he threw the ball. The Jaguars offense stopped working. They had short-circuited. That's because of the Denver Broncos defense. So shout out to Malcolm Roach. Shout out to Q Robinson. Those were the guys that got the sacks. But we know it's because of the pressures of Nick Bonito and the rest of that fierce Broncos pass rush. So their defense looked a whole lot different than it did against the Chiefs. Broncos defense, welcome back. That's the good for me. Brad, what was the good for you?
3: I'm going to rehash the story I said at the top. My son, my youngest son, first year playing fantasy football, he lost Caleb Williams earlier in the day due to that hamstring ailment. And then he lost his QB2 and Jane Daniels through the elbow dislocation. He was losing his damn mind. I couldn't believe it. He was throwing stuff in the house. He was so irked, so ticked off. But he still squeaked out a win by 0.3 fantasy points. Thanks to Kenneth Walker III, who had 10 targets, 6 catches, and 178 total yards. And the clincher was the very last grab that he had in the game. In overtime, he was elated. Thank you, fantasy gods, for being kind to my youngest son.
2: Giants get gifted a pass interference call on third down that gives him a first down. I mean, it looks pretty legit. Whoever that was, 30 for the Rams, was all over the Giants defender. Darnell, it looked Mooney. Like that was Josh. Yeah. Josh Wallace was all over Darnell Mooney. So Giants drive keeps going. All right, let's get to producer Brandon Combs. Combs, what was the good for you over the weekend?
4: The good for me was CJ Carr, Notre Dame quarterback. I think he really upped his chances at the Heisman with his performance this weekend against Michigan State. Look, I know Michigan State hasn't been a great program, but they are a Big Ten program that was 2-0 coming into this game. CJ Carr, 18 of 24, 92.3 quarterback rating, 234 yards and a touchdown. Also rushed the ball 3 times and had one spectacular play where a Michigan State defender thought that he had sacked him, even started celebrating the sack as CJ Carr got up and threw for a touchdown. Just unbelievable stuff from him this weekend. There's a couple of players that are in there. Darian Mensah is going to be talked about. You got a couple of guys who are having really good seasons, but man, did CJ Carr look really good for Notre Dame this weekend.
2: I'm straight, baby. Let's go to Monty, our video producer, Michael Montgomery. Monty, what was the good for you, brother?
5: I'm going with Patrick Mahomes, Travis Kelce, and the Chiefs looking like their old selves last night against the Colts. I've never been an anti-Chiefs guy, and you know, people complaining about getting the calls, whatever, Taylor Swift forced down their throat, whatever. I don't know. None of it's ever bothered me. I think the NFL is better when the Chiefs are good. When we get Bills, Chiefs in the AFC Championship in January, we're going to be thrilled. I think the Chiefs are all the way back, and it was fun for me to see last night, so I'm going with the Chiefs.
2: And the Chiefs got two calls that went completely against them yesterday. One was when you had they called both players for offsetting on sportsmanlike conduct when I forget who it was. Josh Downs clearly like face masks the Chiefs defender and like smushes him in the face, and they called offsetting. The other one was that catch by Treadwell in overtime that they could have ended up winning the game on. He gets up and fumbles, and they said, no, the very slightest graze of his thigh, we assume he had control. We're going to reverse the call on the field that was so bang-bang, you really can't make a call. And I was like, wow, the Chiefs are actually getting screwed for one. So I agree. I thought they could have gotten screwed on a couple of calls. They did not get the ref's whistle, and they still ended up winning. All right, let's get to our guy, Lee DeLapp, in our Westwood One studios. Lee, what was the good for you, man?
6: For me, I got to pat myself on the back. I won my fantasy baseball championship this weekend. Got some notable, some notable MVPs for my team. How about Hunter Goodman, late round pick, along with Andy Páez, who of course I didn't have for my playoff run. He was on the IL. But as we all know, you don't win on draft day. I got Miguel Vargas on the waivers, and then a great rotation of pitchers, along with Gavin Williams, who was a strikeout monster for me all season long. Woo, I'm the champion. That was my good for the weekend.
2: Attaboy.
3: Beautiful.
2: Nice. We got a fantasy champ in the house, baby. All right, let's get to the bad from the weekend. And I'll start here. I mean, there was plenty of bad. But Baker and the Bucks losing at home to the Browns and having the inevitable delayed 2 hours by that thunderstorm. Oh, man. Can you imagine that? You're a Buccaneers fan. You're losing the game to the Browns. Then the sky, which, I mean, it had been raining. It had been torrentially downpouring. Then the sky opens up with lightning, and they delay the game by 2 hours. They didn't resume till 6:10 p.m. Eastern time. And after all that, you're like, hey, at the time that they you know, postponed the game, the Buccaneers were driving. They have a 2nd and 1 at the Browns. Let's see, how much time was there? They had a 2nd and 4 at the Browns' 28-yard line. They stopped the game at the 2-minute warning. The Buccaneers get a 1st down. They had a 2nd and 4 at the Browns' 13. Then you get offensive holding. Then you get an incomplete pass from Baker on a ball that probably could have been caught by Ted Hurst. Then you get Baker running and getting nothing. And then on 4th down, game on the line, he has Emeka Egbuka. If he delivers a really good pass on the money in the end zone for a touchdown, Baker overthrows him. So for the Bucs, you're 0-2. You lose to Deshaun Watson and the Browns. The revenge game for Baker doesn't come to fruition. And you might have stayed there an extra 2 hours just to watch him lose anyway. Yeah, that's pretty brutal. Pretty brutal indeed. Brad, what was the bad for you?
3: Speaking of the brutality, how about the Steelers' offense resembling refried ass and a 23 loss at New England? Aaron Rodgers throws for only 187 yards, no touchdowns, and an INT. His on-target rate, according to Sumer Sports, in that game, 0. That's right, 0%. He threw the coaching staff under the bus. Oh, yeah, it wasn't my play at all. It was the shoddy play calling by our staff. Aaron Rodgers, you're cooked. Get out of here and just retire already.
2: Yeah, that no accountability from Rodgers. You couldn't defend that at all. All right, let's get to producer Brandon Combs. Combs, what was the bad for you?
4: The, 67th overall draft pick by the Chicago Bears, Sam Roush, who I was told was going to be a piece and going to be a weapon. He can do nothing that is required to be an NFL tight end. He dropped the ball 4 times that hit him in the hands yesterday. He had the missed block on the blocked field goal that everybody was talking about the snap being too high. But when you watch it back, if you look on the left side, the guy breaks through. Sam puts a hand out and then like stumbles and falls over and does nothing to try to get in the guy's way. And he blocks the damn field goal that ultimately the Bears end up losing 9-3. But still, this guy who I was told was going to be a weapon, who I was told that the coaching staff loved, can do nothing that is required to be an NFL tight end. That's a problem.
2: Yeah, big time. Big time. It was bad. I saw a couple of those drops were egregious. All right, let's get to Monty. Monty, the bad for you, brother.
5: Alex Bregman breaking his face, getting hit by a foul ball. Sort of getting ready to hit on the on-deck circle. He was too close to the plate. Craig Counsell doesn't want to admit it, but it's true. And the Cubs, they really need him down the stretch here, and he's been one of the hottest hitters in baseball in the second half, so losing him is going to be really tough here in the last week of the season.
2: Yeah. I mean, you really can't get more brutal than that. Breaking your face in the on-deck circle off a foul ball. All right, and then finally, Lee, what was the bad for you, man?
6: Guys, the NFL says all teams must now use the same all-22 angle or static image for both kicking teams on the video boards during field goal and extra point attempts. This coming, of course, after that viral post exposing the Patriots for putting a reverse image of kicking attempts on the big board for their opponents, leaving opponents' kickers to see misaligned yellow goalposts on the screen behind the actual goalposts. If it was windy, you'd actually see the flags pointing in the wrong direction. I thought it was a brilliant mark in the of the Belichick era. In fact, away teams during the Belichick era had the worst field goal percentage for away teams, and the margin between Patriots kickers and opponent kickers was the highest in the league at the time. I thought it was a great home field advantage, nice little gamesmanship, but now the NFL says no fun league here. We will all use the same image.
2: I mean, yeah, no cheating. There was no rule.
6: It was not cheating.
2: Well, okay. Well, there are certain rules need to be employed because of stuff like that. I'm glad the rule got employed. I mean, it's hard enough to kick some field goals anyway. All right, we got to get back. We'll take a quick break. We'll come back. We'll hit the indifferent from the weekend. Things that a lot of people are freaking out about that you know, for us individually, wasn't a big deal. 310-840-4910. We'll also get you a Rams-Giants update. This is BetMGM Tonight on Westwood One Sports.
7: It's a reaction Monday. 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And now comes the fallout. 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

0: Oh, wow. It's the 21st of September. I totally forgot. Good pull by Lee. Yeah. Welcome on back. BetMGM tonight, Westwood One Sports. He's Brett Evans. I'm Pat Boyle. Well, that was inevitable. Devontae Adams, touchdown catch. Rams lead the Giants 7-0. Jackson Dart hurt in the locker room. Jameis Winston playing quarterback. Still don't know the extent of the injury for Jackson Dart. Giants say he's questionable to return, but Devontae Adams, 2 catches, 50 yards and a touchdown. And the Rams score first, and we'll see if the Giants can keep it close with Jameis Winston playing quarterback tonight. But we've got to finish up the good, the bad, and the indifferent from this weekend, which we do every Monday here on the show. So I'll kick off the final stretch here. The indifferent, Texas A&M getting smoked by Kentucky. Marcel Reed is mid. I mean, that's a real shocker. I mean, again, I'm not a believer in Marcel Reed whatsoever. Now, I did think Texas A&M would win because I thought their defense was good. I actually thought they would cover. Me and Combs, I think, both picked A&M to cover. But the way this game transpired, is there's another Giants player hurt.
1: Neighbors.
0: Tell me it's Malik Neighbors now.
1: It's Neighbors. It's a shoulder. He's down in pain on the sideline, grabbing that shoulder. Trainer's looking at him immediately. Didn't look that bad in real time, but oh, man. Oh, it's gone from bad to worse here, G-Man. Sorry, man. Continue.
0: I mean, I think I'm good. I think I'm out for the final 2 hours here, Brad. I think that's it for me.
1: Dude.
0: I'll just finish my point. The way the game transpired for A&M, Marcel Reed literally cannot throw a forward pass. He just has to run. And when Kentucky shut down the run, he can't throw the football. So Marcel Reed is overrated. Texas A&M not going anywhere far this year because their quarterback is mid. That's what I'm indifferent about. A lot of fans, oh my God, Texas A&M, quarterback's mid. Not a shocker. All right, Brad, what were you indifferent about?
1: Everything Atlanta Falcons until a competent quarterback takes snaps under center. Good news is going to be your boy Michael Penix on Thursday Night Football, but we still have to watch this god-awful offense 3 more times in primetime. Why?

0: Yeah. Yeah. All right. Producer Brandon Combs. Combs, what are you indifferent about?
1: Anybody who's listening right now, the way Pat is reacting was me yesterday watching the Bears game and Caleb. The Carolina Panthers are my indifferent, being a good football team. Like, let's calm down. It was a really bad Bears defense. It's a not so great Falcons defense. But when you look at who this team has coming up, we're going to find out how good you are. Browns, Lions, Eagles, Buccaneers, Packers, and Broncos are the next seven. That's a gauntlet. Good luck, Carolina. We're going to see how good you are.
0: Mm. All right, Monty, what are you indifferent about, brother?
2: Same sentiment here, but going to college with Iowa, we'll find out how good they really are. They beat Northern Iowa 55-0 this week, and I'm indifferent because it's an FCS school, and they got Michigan coming up at the Big House this week, three straight ranked teams, so the whole season will come down to these three games. Need two of them if we want to have any sort of playoff hope, so we'll see what happens this week.
0: All right, finally, Lee, 20 seconds or less, brother. What are you indifferent about from the weekend?
3: Like all sports fans in Los Angeles, I'm indifferent on the Chargers. Same story, different season. Opening up at home, losses against Arizona and Las Vegas, 26-14, both scores. They're never going to get it together. Justin Herbert's going to have an awful career and everything. They never figure it out. That's what I'm indifferent about is the Chargers.
0: Mm. All right, Brad, we'll bid you adieu, brother. Can't wait for tomorrow. Hopefully it's one where Jackson Dart, Malik Nabers don't have to go on IR.
4: Oh, just go ahead and crack open a bottle now and numb the pain. Adios, amigo.
0: Yeah, well, the show rolls on with some hot or cold, and we'll keep you posted. Dart and Nabers hurt for the Giants. Rams lead at 7-0. 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
17: It's a shotgun snap to the Ram quarterback. Stafford sets, sidearm throw, leaping catch 20, down the middle 10, hash mark 5, Adams touchdown! What a throw and what a catch! 31-yard touchdown for the Rams. You go up early, late first quarter on the Giants.
0: Man, hearing Kevin Harlan do that when your team, you know, against your team, that sucks. Hey-o. Welcome on back. BetMGM Tonight. Westwood One Sports. We bid adieu to Brad Evans. I'm Pat Boyle. 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Devontae Adams is going to obliterate the Giants tonight. As I said it. He just caught a 70-yard bomb down inside the red zone. He's already got a touchdown. You heard the Kevin Harlan touchdown. Devontae Adams nearly just scored an 80-yard touchdown catch. But in case you're wondering and wondering, you know, you're listening and wondering, why does Pat sound like he's miserable? Well, as a Giants fan, in the first quarter alone, Jackson Dart looks like he got knocked out of the game with a knee injury. And Malik Nabers, in his second game back from a torn ACL, he is questionable to return now with a rib slash shoulder slash collarbone injury. On a play that looked routine, battling for a pass, comes down, barely can lift his right arm, right, you know, in pain on the sideline, on the bench. Jackson Dart, number one quarterback, or, you know, starting quarterback, and Malik Nabers, number one receiver, both out of the game for the time being. I, you know, the sports gods, man, I swear I got that Knicks championship. I'm never going to have anything again. Not going to get anything ever again. Said before the game started, man, I'm way too confident about this game. I'm more confident than I should be. And the sports gods said, oh yeah, Pat. Yeah. Remember that Knicks title that we granted you back in June? Yeah. You're confident about tonight? You sure about that? You sure about that? How about a Jackson Dart, Malik Nabers combo, 2-for-1, knock them out of the game, injury special. That's what you get. That's what you get. So both still questionable to return. They have neither have been ruled out yet. But the Giants, it's Jameis Winston playing quarterback. And look, I mean, Jameis already gave us a little bit of the Jameis experience. There was a play in which he was swallowed up by two Rams defenders, somehow escaped it, and then throws a 50-yard bomb that Malachi Fields makes a diving attempt for. But once he dives, the ball was in his hands, and he drops it. But, I mean, I said, you know, with the Giants' secondary issues, Paulson Adebo going on IR, and he might be out for the season. The injury he suffered last week, and then Tay Banks, who I'm surprised he's still on the roster going into the year. Now, because of Paulson Adebo's injury, he became the starting corner. He's out tonight with a calf injury. The Giants are down to like third string corners. I said, even without Puka Nacua, it does not matter. Devontae Adams is going to cook the Giants, and already there's 11 minutes to go in the second quarter, and Devontae Adams has four catches for 118 yards and a touchdown. He might have 200 yards tonight. He might get 200 yards. And it's a 3rd and 6 right now for the Rams. I guarantee this is probably going to be Devontae Adams, and it's probably going to be another touchdown. No, it's not Devontae Adams. It's Kyron Williams for a touchdown. 13-0 Rams. Oh, man. Well, look, I mean, I guess I got nothing. I got nothing. I got excited. I said, prime time. Giants beat the Cowboys last week, Sunday Night Football. Rams look vulnerable. No Puka Nacua. No Miles Garrett. And Jackson Dart, Malik Nabers both get, well, it looks like, knocked out of the game in the first quarter, and it's 14-0 Rams. I mean, I'm searching for anything here. Maybe Jameis Winston, again, has to throw the ball 40 times if the Giants are down 2 scores here for the entire first half. Maybe it's not the worst thing. But then again, I mean, Malik Nabers is out of the game. And Malik Nabers, I mean, for all of my friends that were like, hey, man, Odell Beckham, you're going to see Odell Beckham Jr. tonight now. Hopefully Malachi Fields is a stud. Hopefully Isaiah Likely just cooks the Rams defense and the Giants, who now look like they're going to have to throw the ball way more than they ever wanted to. Maybe Jameis can keep him in the game. Maybe we get the true Jameis experience here. But I mean, I'm praying, fingers crossed at this point, that Jackson Dart, Malik Nabers, maybe these aren't long-term injuries. This has turned into a Monday night nightmare in Los Angeles. This is the LA nightmare for the Giants. They're down 14-0. And Dart and Nabers are both out of the game right now. 310-840-4910. You can call, you can text, 310-840-4910. So we're obviously keeping you posted here on this game, but we've got plenty to react to from over the weekend, and I'll try to compose myself here and be a professional. And we're going to get to Hot or Cold with producer Brandon Combs in a bit. But any takeaways you have from week 2 in the NFL yesterday, week 3 in college football on Saturday? We're still going to get to Lane Kiffin getting humbled in what was an incredible finish between Ole Miss and LSU on Saturday. Maybe the worst loss in the history of sports. More on the Caleb Williams injury. More on the Jaden Daniels injuries. It's the final week of baseball is upon us, so we got a lot to get to. You want to call, you want to text, 310-840-4910. You can also hit me up on Twitter, at PatBoyle44. Let's get to producer Brandon Combs here for a little Hot or Cold. Combs, what's up, man?
1: I mean, first of all, you coming into this segment, I almost lost it. The weak KO. Look, I feel you, right? I was there yesterday.
0: Yeah, I mean, you were here 24 hours ago.
1: I was defeated the entire night, and it was one of those where I was just like, it ruined my day because I thought, I'm like, well, that's at least a grade 2, grade 3 hamstring. 3, maybe 6 months, just depending on recovery time, surgery. All right. You know, it's Tyson Bagent time. He didn't look great. Kind of what you're going through right now. And then we get the news today that wasn't that serious. So I'm just going to tell you, you know, just relax, just wait it out. See what the answer is, because, you know, sure, you might have to go through 2 or 3 weeks of having, you know, subpar quarterback play. But you're going to get the guy back with a chance to go to the playoffs, and that's what matters. That's what matters. We're going to get Caleb back, hopefully, by the Green Bay game. Giants, hopefully, you know, they'll be back, you know, what, week five, week six, somewhere around there. Still got a chance. Still got a chance. But it's tough. I get it, man. I get it.
0: Yeah. I mean, I don't even know what the neighbors, with Malik Nabers, that looked like, I mean, he didn't even get hit. It looked like such a routine one-on-one play for a ball, and he comes down from it and then can't even like lift his right arm. I don't, what was pre-existing about it? He was fine after the game last week.
1: It had to be something that they weren't letting on, that they didn't say anything about. And maybe it was worse than what they thought, because it did, like, he's up in the air and he goes to lift the arm and he gets the arm halfway up and just can't go any further. And that's, I mean, that's, to me, that's something.
0: He's back in the game.
1: Pre-existing. I mean, it kind of, that's good for the Giants or bad for the Giants. Yep. I mean, depending on what it is, I mean, I'm no doctor. I mean, I've barely graduated science in high school, so.
0: Well, Malik Nabers is back in the game, so that's one piece of good news. If I see Jackson Dart like Willis Reed limping out of the locker room or running out of the locker room and he's ready to play the second half, I'll be in a much different mood. But Malik Nabers is back.
1: You know he wants to.
0: He is a tough kid. And we got a big chunk game for the Giants. Here we go. All right. They're moving it.
1: See, now you're happy. Let's go. All right, you ready for hot or cold?
0: Mooney. Yeah, let's get to some hot or cold.
1: All right, so today I saw something here. Paul Skeens on the World Baseball Classic and its impact on his velocity. He said, there's a lot of other factors, so I don't want to put everything on that, but I feel like that was kind of the root of it a little bit. It definitely affected the year. Unfortunately, I don't think I'm the only one. So, Pat, I ask you this. And I'm pretty sure you know where I'm going to end up going with this. But I ask you this. Hot or cold, Paul Skeens blaming the WBC for his issues this season is absurd.
0: Yeah, I'm going to go with hot. I'm going to go with hot. It is absurd because, you know, his velocity was starting to drop off last year. Now, is it potentially concerning? I mean, like, is it a legitimate concern? Yeah, it could be, right? The fact that he kind of had to get ramped up to pitch full, you know, full tilt, full throttle in March when it's normally a month later. Okay. Again, I don't know how these guys go through 32 starts in a year, throwing 200 innings every 5 days for 6 months. I mean, again, I half tore my UCL in college throwing 84 miles an hour in Division III. So, like, I can't imagine throwing 99 every 5 days for 6 months straight. But it is a legitimate concern. Now, then again, who are some of the other pitchers that pitch for Team USA? I know Tarek Skubal briefly pitched, but he's been fine. No, then again, Skubal did get hurt. He did have to have a little bit, I shouldn't say he's fine. He did have to have kind of a little bit of that cleanup surgery earlier in the year. We thought it was going to be much longer. It actually didn't end up being that long. And now he looks great down the stretch here for the Dodgers. Is that something that Skeens maybe should have done? A little clean. Then again, they've been saying nothing's wrong. He's not injured. He's just looked exhausted, fatigued, like he doesn't have it anymore. So if he's not hurt, then I don't know what the issue is. Right. I mean, again, this is something we saw last year. So to blame the WBC this year, yeah, it is a little absurd to me, Combs. He kind of just feels like he's looking for an excuse.
1: I mean, that's definitely what it sounds like to me. I went back and I looked at it and I looked at that. In 2025 in the preseason, he threw 86 pitches of 95 miles an hour or more in the preseason. In spring training, 86 pitches of 95 or more. In the WBC, 75 pitches of 95 or more. So whether it was spring training or whether it was the World Baseball Classic, you threw less pitches of 95 plus. I'm no expert. But I don't think that that's the reason why you haven't been great all year long. Like, you have not even have you not been great. You haven't been good all year long. Your contact rate is up. Your velocity is down. Your break is down. Everything about you right now is down, except for your ERA. That's not a WBC problem. That's a Paul Skeens problem. There's a lot of players that played in the WBC that are having fantastic seasons. Hell, one of them's about to have an MVP season. A lot of players playing the WBC. All it is an earlier spring training. I do not buy the World Baseball Classic is the reason why I've been bad all year long. No, it's because your velocity's down, your break is down, and something's not right with your mechanics. So instead of blaming something, find a way to fix it. Stupid.
0: Yeah, I agree. And look, he's tinkered with his stride, you know, whether it's kind of that cross action that, you know, gave him such ridiculous stuff. Then, you know, there was a time in the beginning of August, right, when we were saying, shut him down. There's no reason for this. The Pirates, they're not going to make the playoffs. And he went kind of to more direct stride. And then within two starts, he was back at his normal, his old stuff, his old stride, going completely cross body. I mean, look, he's looked a little bit more like himself in some of these last few starts, but you know, most of this season has been a lost cause for him. So I don't know if Paul Skeens will ever get back to the Paul Skeens we saw the first 2 years of his career. Definitely concerning to think that that he's already peaked. But yeah, blaming the WBC, Combs, you mentioned it. You know, you do ramp up in spring training. It's not like you're going out there and just throwing batting practice. Like you're getting after it a little bit. So yeah. He threw less pitches at 95 miles an hour or more in spring in the WBC than he normally would have in spring training. I agree. I think you absolutely have a point here.
1: All right. Moving forward, the hate for Caleb's injury, regardless of severity, is an absolute joke. Hot or cold?
0: Yeah, we talked about this in the beginning of the show. I'll briefly restate my reason, Combs, and I'll let you get after it here, but I think it's hot. Will Compton, anybody else on social media, including the players, the keyboard warriors, the people that never played professional football, saying that, oh, you're clowning Caleb Williams because he did the Kobe, you know, he basically copied Kobe's, you know, putting the towel over his head and then taking the towel off and giving the emotional fist bump, the thumbs up, letting the fans know he's okay, when we were all thinking this might have been an Achilles pop, this might have been an Achilles tear or a ruptured hamstring, and then it turns out to be a low-grade hamstring strain, and Caleb Williams might only miss a game or two, maybe three at the most. People clowning him for doing that are a bunch of absolute jackasses. You've never played professional sport. Will Compton did, which was really shocking for me. That's why I called him a douche loser in the beginning of the show, because that's a guy that had a shred of the talent that Caleb Williams had, but he played in the NFL, so you should know how it is between the lines. When you go down with an injury, non-contact like that, I'm sure that for some guys, they assume the worst. They think their season's over, and Caleb probably did. And then you found out really great news. So it's like it has nothing to do with a toughness standpoint. Yeah, he got carted off the field because I'm sure it was probably tough to walk. So, and all the emotions going through his mind at the time being, you're in the heat of battle. You're in a one-score game. He probably would have ran for a touchdown on that play if not for the hamstring injury. So I have no problem Caleb Williams showing emotion. That's a guy that loves his city that didn't even want to come out of the game for a single play. And We didn't know the severity of the injury. So for people clowning him for that, they need to get a life and get a grip.
1: Yeah, look, I'm not going to be out here and be like, oh, you guys making the memes are ridiculous. Blah, blah. Some of these memes crack me up, right? Because now you've also got the reverse order with everything going on with like all these memes about the Pope healing Caleb and all this stuff. Like some of the memes are actually funny, right? But when you're going at a guy, going at a player, going at an athlete, going at any human being really about how they handle the pain of an injury, regardless of the severity of the injury, everybody handles pain differently. Some people have a high tolerance. Some people have a low tolerance. Sometimes you look at certain players with certain injuries and you're like, it's crazy. Like how many times have we watched guys in the NBA get carried off the court by their teammates looking at you, LeBron, because they have cramps?
0: Mm.
1: There are women all over the place laughing at you because they deal with it once a month. But we're going to sit here and carry you off the court. So like, you cannot question how another human being deals with pain. You just can't. And to come out here and be like, oh my God, he's this, he's that. Will Compton, like Kyle Long had the perfect answer to Will Compton. He's like, Will, you made your post, now shut the bleep up. Like, I love that from Kyle Long. Like, he is one of those guys who's being, because you played the game. You can't question somebody's pain tolerance. You can't question. Look, not only that, but here's something else that you're not thinking about. While he's on the sideline and they're diagnosing everything and they're listening to everything that you know, is going on, the doctors are probably like, look, it's probably a hamstring, could be grade 2, could be grade 3. Right off the bat, you're thinking, oh my God, I'm out 3 to 6 months. So right off the bat, you don't know the severity of your own injury anyway. So yes, you're upset because you're like, look, this might be my season. This might be the last time I step on the field. We have aspirations of making a deep playoff run this year. And now you might be missing that. So yeah, it's emotional. It's part of the game. Look, I was emotional during it. Like, I mean, I didn't cry, but I was pretty damn beat up yesterday watching Caleb get carted off, because I'm, as a Bears fan, my first thing, I walked upstairs after watching it, and my mother-in-law sitting there, who's also a Bears fan, and I was like, season's over. Because I thought he was done. And so when you're looking at this type of stuff and when you're watching it, you cannot question another human being's pain tolerance or how they feel during an injury or how they feel, especially an athlete, about what is going to happen moving forward. Because it's their livelihood. It's what they do. It's what they love. That's a problem.
0: Yep. I'm waiting for all the positives of the Jameis Winston experience, Combs. So far, it's been nothing but Jimmy John's meatball subs being thrown to the other team. Jameis had a player, it was either Theo Johnson or it was Malachi Fields, open on a crossing route, and he throws it 5 yards in front of him. And on the very next play, underthrows a receiver who had separation in the end zone, underthrows him by about 10 yards, and it's the easiest interception that the Rams will ever have. I mean,
1: here's your solace, Pat. He might throw 30 interceptions, but he's going to throw 30 touchdowns.
0: When? He hasn't even thrown a ball close to a receiver tonight. Other than the play that Malachi Fields should have made, every throw Jameis has made tonight has been not even close accuracy-wise.
1: That's why I told Brad during one of the breaks when we were talking about it. Like, I loved Jameis at Tampa. Like, I know he threw for a ton of interceptions, but he was also the only quarterback that year that threw for 5,000 yards and 30 touchdowns. And we watched a guy named Brett Favre make a Hall of Fame career out of seasons like that. But I'm not so sure I love this version of Jameis Winston, because it's 6 years later and he hasn't been a starting quarterback in the NFL since. Do I think that's a shame? Yes, but it's a lot different version.
0: I mean, the guy's doing World Cup promos the entire summer. He's not practicing football, man. This guy's a mascot more than anything else. Shouldn't even be on the field right now. Shouldn't be on the field. The Giants, who's the emergency quarterback? Give me anybody. And put Patrick Ricard at quarterback right now for the Giants and just run power eye sweeps. I mean, my God, this is brutal.
1: I mean,
0: brutal. That was one of the worst throws I've ever seen in my life. That wasn't even in the same vicinity.
1: Oh
0: my God. I mean, they're showing it again.
1: Bright side, if anybody followed me on the Darnell Mooney play, I mean, that's hit already.
0: Yep. Third down in the red zone. Neighbors get separation. And Jameis, I mean, Malik Neighbors doesn't even bother to come back for it. That's how underthrown it was. Is that McDuffie? Mm. Or is that Jalen Watson? Whoever 22 is. Absolutely god-awful throw. God-awful throw. All right. 310-840-4910. Rams lead the Giants 14-0. Under 6 minutes to go in the second quarter. Jackson Dart still in the locker room. Malik Neighbors has returned from his shoulder injury. But with Jackson Dart not on the field, and who knows if he's going to be able to come back in this game already feels like it's over. Although the Giants just picked off Stafford on the very next play. All right.
1: We're back.
0: We're back.
1: And we're back.
0: This game's going to kill me. This game is absolutely going to kill me. We got to take a quick break. We've got more Hot or Cold next, including maybe the worst loss in the history of sports. over the weekend. That might not be a hyperbole. Plus, how Aaron Glenn cost the Jets a chance for a 2-0 start. We'll get to more football from the weekend when we come back. 310-840-4910. That's producer Brandon Combs. I'm Pat Boyle. 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
18: It sure feels like the Chiefs are back. After KC beat Indy, Andy Reid's crew is 2-0. Sorry, other teams. It looks like the Chiefs weren't done. They just took a year off. Westwood One Sports.
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1: In the shotgun, Stafford against the snap and drops back. He cocks his arm, he throws to the near side, and it's caught. Grab, touchdown at the goal line, tumbling in near side, inside the pylon, the running back, Kyren Williams. It's a 10-yard touchdown pass, the second tonight for Stafford, and the Rams lead the Giants 13-0 early in the second quarter.
2: Oh my God, kill me. Welcome on back, BetMGM Tonight, Westwood One Sports. I'm Pat Boyle. Phone number to join the show, 310-840-4910. That was Kevin Harlan on the second touchdown of the night at Kyren Williams. Touchdown catch. Rams lead the Giants 14-0. And every time the Giants are giving this game away, the Rams are trying to give it right back. They might have just fumbled the football back to the G-men inside the 10-yard line. The Giants are claiming that they have it after Jameis Winston served up a meatball sub interception. Matthew Stafford threw a pick on the next play. Jameis missing open receivers, throwing it at their shoes. And the Giants have to punt it, and the Rams indeed fumble it right back to the G-men. Holy smokes! Getting a couple of Christmas gifts from the Rams here in this game. Jameis Winston can't play. I have to watch an entire half still of Jameis Winston playing quarterback. I don't know how. Like the Giants, if Jackson Dart didn't get hurt, they'd probably be winning this game by three scores. And I'm not just saying that. I think the Giants would be winning by three scores if Jackson Dart didn't get hurt. That's the story so far. If you're just joining us, Jackson Dart on the first drive gets his knee smashed by two Rams defenders that sandwich him. Wasn't a non-contact injury. Honestly, it doesn't look like the worst thing possible. Jackson Dart did walk off the field on his own power, but, I mean, he hasn't returned from the locker room. Not in the game still. Jameis Winston has been playing quarterback since. Malik Nabers got hurt in the first quarter with a shoulder injury. He looked like he was going to be out for the game. He's come back in, but he hasn't looked all that effective. And the Rams are up 14-0 and all of that, and the Giants still have a chance if they could score a touchdown here to make it a one-score game in the final 2 minutes of the first half. But I have zero faith that Jameis Winston can do anything positive. Anything. I mean, the Giants are getting gifted by offsides calls now on a play where they just got stopped in the backfield for a loss of five. Combs, I got a really messed up feeling that the Giants can somehow win this ball game, but then again, every throw that I see Jameis Winston make, my 9-year-old nephew has a better arm than Jameis Winston tonight. Now, Jameis is a guy that we know the Jameis Winston experience. Combs, he was doing World Cup, you know, comedy coverage all summer, having the ball, having a time of his life. He shouldn't have been throwing footballs because he can't throw a football in this game so far tonight. So I don't know how the Giants are going to win this game, but the Rams are literally trying to gift wrap it to them. I can't believe what I'm watching.
3: Yeah, look, it's tough. And now you've got a short field and you got to do something to find your way into the end zone here. I mean, that's how you get back. You have to score on this drive. You have to put up seven. It's not a spot where you go. This is a spot where Harbaugh has got to go for it regardless. I mean, this is a seven spot you need right here, no matter what. As we hit the 2 minute warning, I look at this game and I'm with you. Like, I think that this is a game where the Rams are doing everything they can to give the game back to the Giants, and the Giants aren't taking it, right? We talk about it all the time in sports, the games that nobody wants to win, right? Where one team just messes up, the other team just can't take advantage of it. And it's just a stalemate of nothingness. And I think that's what we've gotten ever since, you know, that second touchdown by the Rams. You're getting a lot of bad mistakes by the Rams, and you're getting the Giants doing nothing with them.
2: Yeah. All right. Well, 2 minute warning. It's a second and five from like the 7-yard line for the Giants, mm-hmm. down 14-0. So while we wait for that, Combs, let's fire off some more hot or cold, shall we?
3: Absolutely. All right. Hot or cold. The NC State loss is the worst loss in the history of sports. I don't mean to laugh.
2: Yeah, I mean, for any of our friends in Raleigh, any of our friends that are North Carolina State alum, I mean, it's up there. I don't know, like, now this might be hyperbole, right? But it's one of the worst losses that you could ever imagine. North Carolina State, for those of you that missed it, or maybe you only saw the headline, North Carolina State is beating Vanderbilt 31-28. The Wolfpack have the football. They pick, by the way, Vanderbilt was going down the field. They get picked off. North Carolina State, they look like they've won the game. Right? They look like they have won the game. I think Vanderbilt had one or two timeouts left. So one first down would have ended it. They're at their own 2-yard line. They run for a gain of 3. Vanderbilt calls timeout. North Carolina State runs for another gain of 3. Vanderbilt calls their final timeout. It's 3rd and 4 from their own 8-yard line. There's 5 seconds left when they snap it. Vanderbilt has no timeouts. North Carolina State runs for a gain of 1. 4th and 3. There's 5 seconds left. They have to run one more play. Now, what are you going to do, right? I mean, do you want to punt it and risk giving up a touchdown? Do you want to snap the ball and just throw the ball like for a Hail Mary for one receiver? And as long as the defender doesn't pick it off and run it back, you win the game. What they should have done is snap the football and run out of the back of the end zone after 3 to 4 seconds and you win the game. Safety doesn't hurt you. They snap the football with about 5 seconds left. And North Carolina State's quarterback, C.J. Bailey, commits the worst error ever. He runs back into the end zone, and there's about 2 seconds left. He feels people swarming around him. Literally, just fall down in the end zone and take a safety. He then tries to run into a crowd of Vanderbilt defenders. As the clock hits 0, he fumbles. Vanderbilt falls on it. They score a touchdown. As the clock hits 0, North Carolina State loses a game they have no business ever losing in their lifetime. The final play, take a safety, do anything other than run into a crowd of defenders and fumble the football and give up a touchdown and lose the game. It's one of the worst losses I've ever seen. It's the Music City Miracle. For the Vanderbilt Commodores, they win it in the most improbable fashion. They lost. They were done. The game was over. And yet, poor C.J. Bailey, man. It's Miles Capers who forces the fumble. Caden Daniels recovers it. Vandy wins on the final play because of the biggest mental mistake I've ever seen. Apologies to C.J. Bailey, but that's one he'll never live down. It's one of the worst losses I've ever seen, Combs.
3: Yeah, so I was in Iowa City on Saturday. And I missed this in real time, and I'm back afterwards, and I'm going through, just looking through Twitter and seeing all of the different things that they have on it and all of the replays. And I come across the play and I'm like, oh my God, what a terrible play. I didn't even realize that ended the game until the next day when I saw somebody had posted it. And I was like, wait, that play ended the game? I mean, that was the worst. Like, I mean, there are so many different things that you could do in that situation. Like you said, you're talking about just, you know, take it back for 2 seconds, throw it up as far as you can for a Hail Mary, throw it up as far as you can out of bounds. Throw it up as far, like, you can't get 4 seconds of hang time on a ball and just throw it out of bounds.

0: 60 yards downfield? Like, do something other than that. Run out of the back of the end zone, fall down on the ground, do literally anything. Take a knee, my guy. Take a knee. Instead, the bright idea, which this is a terrible idea also to go for three here, the bright idea to run into a pack of defenders who the only thing that they want to do is rip the ball out of your hands is probably the only thing you don't do in that situation. That it was the dumbest thing I've ever seen. Dumbest thing I've ever seen any football player, that dumbest decision I've ever seen any football player make.
1: Yeah, I mean, the only thing I would disagree with is if you would have had to have had a receiver be in the vicinity if he were to launch the ball down the field. I mean, again, if you had a receiver near the sideline, then you could have just launched it out of bounds sideways. Like, as long as you threw it over his head, you could have threw it over his head by 60 feet. As long as you had a receiver by the boundary, anywhere an intended target, yes, you would not have gotten called for grounding. And even if he did, it's a safety, right? Intentional grounding in the end zone would have been a safety. It still wouldn't have been the worst thing because the clock wouldn't have stopped until after the ball lands or after the ball goes out of bounds. And can the game end on an offensive penalty? I don't know. Maybe you would have had to punt the safety. You would have had to do the punt. But, like, again, any which way you could have taken a safety, even if there was 1 second left, it would have been better than what he did. I just, why would you ever willingly run into a crowd of defenders? And how are you not holding onto the ball for dear life? How, like, there's just certain instances, circumstances where you just cannot fumble. You cannot. I don't care if you have five guys literally punching at it. You just can't. You have to wrap it up like it is an infant child that you're protecting with your life. You can't fumble there. You cannot fumble.
0: Great burgers.
1: Great burgers. And that was a burger of a play from CJ Bailey. Burger of a play. all right, Combs, let's get to one more. I'm going to ask you this here, because there's been a lot of speculation of it, and the NFL today said that they are not going to move the game between the Dallas Cowboys and the Baltimore Ravens. I feel like a lot of people don't realize the Ravens and the Cowboys are playing in Rio de Janeiro next Sunday in Brazil, and it's not a standalone game. It's at 4:25. NFL field director Nick Papa said there are, quote, no concerns right now about the field conditions between the Cowboys and the Ravens. There's a lot of people posting on social media that there are potholes, humps, ripples, and other flaws in this playing surface. that the Cowboys and Ravens are going to play on. One of the soccer team that plays there, Flamengo football team, their goalkeeper, Agustin Rossi, said, "It's unbelievable that we're playing on a field like this. If you look at it, there are bumps everywhere. There's still going to be an NFL game here during the international break. After that game, I hope the field is in better shape." So, Combs, hot or cold, the Rio game between the Ravens and the Cowboys should be moved to Dallas.
0: Yes. 100 times yes, and I don't even care about the field conditions. Stop playing games in places where we're never going to have football teams. We're never going to have a team in Australia. We're never going to have a team in Brazil. We're never going to have a team in Europe, even though I know Roger Goodell has said that they're hopeful that they'll have a team. There's no way. Logistically, it just doesn't make sense. It's never going to happen. Stop playing games over in places that they don't even care about American football. They care about soccer, and they are rabid about soccer, and they love that game, and they love that sport, and they love their teams. To continue to bring the NFL over there is just dumb. To bring the NFL over there in games that matter is even dumber. You want to do some exhibition type stuff over there? You want to have, you know, preseason games? Do whatever you got to do. Hell, I even suggested taking the Pro Bowl overseas and doing it that way. But to do a regular season game in week three in Brazil, let alone on that field, it's just, I mean, it's getting out of hand. Getting out of hand.
1: It is. It's out of hand. It has gotten out of hand. The Australia thing, I mean, Shanahan and McVay have both basically slammed it since they've gotten back. Like, yeah, hopefully never again. And now, again, you've got the soccer teams. It's not even like the NFL players that complain. The soccer team players are complaining that their own field is terrible and we're going to play an NFL game. Bumps on the field. I mean, my God.
0: I mean, brutal. We do play at Soldier Field. And that stadium, that field is atrocious. I mean, it really is. Yeah. It's the worst field in the NFL.
1: But at least it's grass.
0: Yeah, that the parks department does not take care of whatsoever. It's a joke.
1: Yeah, so by the way, quick update. The Giants on third down inside the five tried the most obvious handoff play to Najee Harris. Aaron Donald blows it up. The Giants settle for a field goal to get down 14-3. The Rams, of course, on the next drive, which is seconds remaining in the second quarter, connect on a 27-yard pass to Devontae Adams. But then Harrison Mevis, too busy sweating butter out of his pores, misses the 43-yard field goal on the final play of the half. So it's 14-3. We'll get you an update on Jackson Dart if we have it. We'll see if he can come back in the game. 14-3 at the half. Rams lead the Giants. Oh, boy. You want to join the show? 310-840-4910. That's producer Brandon Combs. I'm Pat Boyle. This is BetMGM tonight on Westwood One Sports.
2: Oh, my God. Kill me.
3: It's a reaction Monday. Week two is nearly in the books. And now comes the fallout. The biggest stories. The biggest surprises. On your home for the NFL, Westwood One Sports.
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0: From kickoff to the final whistle, BetMGM Tonight is back now.
1: All right, welcome on back. BetMGM Tonight, Westwood One Sports. I'm Pat Boyle. Phone number to join the show, 310-840-4910. We'll get you a halftime update on the Giants and the Rams at the top of the hour, but here's the skinny. Rams lead it 14-3. Jackson Dart got knocked out of the game in the first drive on a hit that he took from Byron Young and another Rams defender. Questionable to return. Video producer Monty is telling me he saw a clip on social media where it looks like a member of the training staff kind of lip reads to John Harbaugh 4 to 6 weeks. I got no idea if that's true or not. We'll see if Dart can even come back in this game. I'm not confident. Jameis Winston looks god-awful, but the Rams, despite how many explosives they have, Matthew Stafford has nearly 200 passing yards at the half, and Davante Adams looks unbeatable. He's got a touchdown. The Rams have already turned it over twice. They've tried to gift-wrap this game back to the Giants. So we'll see if Jameis Winston, we saw all the ugly of Jameis. Maybe we see all the great of Jameis, and we get the full Jameis Winston experience in the second half. But 14-3 Rams, and again, Jackson Dart, I wouldn't count on seeing him again this ballgame. 310-840-4910. So it's a New York nightmare in Los Angeles for the Giants, but it was a nightmare at MetLife Stadium yesterday for Aaron Glenn and the Jets because they should have beaten the Packers. In no circumstance should the Jets have lost this game yesterday to Green Bay. Aaron Glenn single-handedly cost the Jets a chance to start 2-0 for the first time since 2015. And for all the good of the Jets, how good their defense looks, which, yes, is a testament to Aaron Glenn, and the fact that they dominated Tennessee last week, and the fact that they were up 17-7 in the fourth quarter against the Packers, yes, that's a testament to Aaron Glenn. It's also the reason they lost the game. Aaron Glenn has zero idea what he's doing when it comes to clock management. It was an issue last year, and it is still a massive, massive, massive glaring issue again this year. Glaring because he's got rain soaking his eyeglasses yesterday, so maybe that was the reason why. You know, God forbid we wear a hat to protect our eyes from what we're seeing on the field. Maybe that's why Aaron Glenn chose not to call timeouts at the end of the fourth quarter. Maybe that's why Aaron Glenn chose not to call timeouts at the end of the second quarter. Jets have the ball. Here's where it starts in the second quarter. The Jets have the football 7-7. They're driving down the field slowly but methodically, and the two-minute warning hits. The Jets have it first and 10 at their own 23. Now, mind you, they've already run four plays on the drive. So, all right, you get a first down. You have timeouts. You have all three timeouts. Yeah, you don't want to start moving weight, you know, faster than you should, but you're in a two-minute drill. Like, you're trying to score some points. The Jets get a first down at their own 33. A couple of plays later, there's less than a minute left. The clock is ticking. They're not calling timeouts. The Packers call a timeout with 45 seconds left. Then the Jets run another play that gets 8 yards. The Packers call another timeout, 3rd and 5. The Jets get a first down at their own 46. They still do not stop the clock. Geno Smith has to spike the ball, and then the Jets run out of time. They don't even get an opportunity to score points. What happened at the end of the fourth quarter was even worse.

0: It's 17-17, tie ball game, and the Packers are essentially trying to run out the clock. They're trying to run out the clock. Third and 10, Jordan Love hits Christian Watson for 5 yards. It's fourth and 5. It would have been a 63-yarder. The Packers are not going to try it. The Jets should have called timeout. Aaron Glenn does not call timeout. The Packers then let the clock bleed, and then they take a 10-second runoff and throw a Hail Mary. Aaron Glenn played not to lose, and then the Jets lose in overtime. He gets what he deserves. He has no idea how to manage the clock.
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0: Holding on to whatever little hope I got left. 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Quick programming note for our Westwood One Sports lineup. Make sure you tune in tomorrow morning to my guy Nick Costos with You Better You Bet. He's going to have Tyler Shuck, Saints quarterback, on with him at 9:20 a.m. Eastern. So that is less than 12 hours from now. And then there is a very high likelihood that Nick Costos will be on with us tomorrow evening. A little crosstalk, but definitely check out You Better You Bet with Nick Costos tomorrow morning, 9:20 a.m. Eastern. We'll have Saints quarterback Tyler Shuck on the show. That's electric. You know what's not electric? As we get you an update here on Monday Night Football, is the New York Giants game. As a Giants fan, I had all the confidence in the world tonight that they could beat the LA Rams. I was jacked up for this game. Giants coming off the win against the Cowboys last Sunday night. Rams limping in after getting crushed in Australia. Puka Nacua out. Miles Garrett on IR. Cam Kitchens out. Aaron Donald making his return but playing limited snaps, maybe only about 30 snaps tonight. And I thought, hey, the Giants have Jackson Dart. The Giants have Malik Nabers. The Giants have Cam Scataboo. They're going to run on the Rams. Dart's going to put on a show. The Giants are going to be 2-0. I had all the confidence they were going to win this game. First drive, Jackson Dart knocked out of the game. Knee injury, the Giants just officially ruled him out in the commercial break. I was listening to the broadcast. Laura Rutledge was reporting, saying that, I think she said they took his uniform. I don't know what that means. But then they showed a video of him like getting on the cart, I guess, to get him out of the stadium or get him to whatever, wherever they are going to bring him to do some treatment. They're running further tests. They do think he's going to be okay. I guess that means they're ruling out a season-ending injury, a torn ACL. I guess that's the best case scenario, is Jackson Dart's season does not appear to be over. You know, there's some folks on Twitter blowing up a video of a Giants, member of a Giants training staff talking to John Harbaugh, and it looks like, if you're reading his lips, it does look like he says he's going to be out 4 to 6 weeks. That's what it looks like. But again, I don't think we're going to get any kind of timeline, maybe late tonight, but they're going to fly right back to New Jersey. So probably tomorrow, best case scenario, we get some kind of update on the timeline for Jackson Dart. But he got knocked out in the first drive of the game. Then Malik Nabers gets hurt also in the first quarter with a shoulder injury. Looked like he was in an abundant amount of pain. On a play where, again, he just was going up for a one-on-one ball and then couldn't even lift his arm. He came back in the game. He's not been very effective. He's only got one catch for 1 yard. That was before the injury. He has not had a catch since. I'll have to check out how often he's on the field here in the second half. But Finally, Jameis Winston rips one right into Isaiah Likely's hands for what looks like a first down, but there's a flag, and who knows if it's on the Giants. I believe it's on the Rams, so that's great. Okay, so the Rams lead at 14-3, 12:35 left to go in the third quarter. Again, Jaxon Dart out, Malik Nabers was hurt, did come back in, he's only got one catch. Matthew Stafford and Devontae Adams having a hell of a game. Devontae, 5 catches for 145 yards and a touchdown. Kyren Williams has a receiving touchdown. But, I mean, the Rams, they've been trying to gift this game back to the Giants. Now, one play after Jameis Winston threw a meatball sub interception, Matthew Stafford tries to launch one 50 yards into double coverage, threw a pick right back. Giants go down the field. They then, Jameis Winston throwing balls at guys' feet. They have to punt the ball back, and on the next play, Kyren Williams fumbles it away. Then the Giants have a 3rd-and-1 from the 3-yard line. They get blown up in the backfield. They have to kick a field goal to make it 14-3. The Rams have been sloppy on special teams. So the fact that it's going to be Jameis Winston the rest of the game doesn't give me a lot of confidence. I mean, this doesn't look like the Jameis Winston experience where he's going to throw for 300 yards and 3 touchdowns, but also throw 3 picks. It looks like it's just going to be throw 3 picks and not find anybody on his team. But yet the Giants, they're hanging around a little bit, mostly because the Rams have been super sloppy and they've turned it over twice. 14-3, Rams lead it early third quarter. We'll keep you posted on that. I've got plenty of takes on the football that happened yesterday, plenty of bad football. And I want to just wrap up my take on Aaron Glenn, as we ran out of time there at the end of the last hour. So again, in case you missed it, the Jets were beating the Packers 17-7, and they lost in overtime. Aaron Glenn's clock mismanagement was egregious. I mentioned it at the end of the first half, where the Jets have the ball. They end up getting it to midfield. They call 0 timeouts, and they run out of time. What was worse was in the fourth quarter. That's what was worse. The Packers have a 3rd-and-10 with 1:10 left to go. They throw a 5-yard pass to Christian Watson. He gets tackled at the Jets' 45-yard line with 1:02 remaining. It's now 4th-and-5. The Jets have 2 timeouts. Logic would tell you, call a timeout, right? Stop the clock. You're going to get the ball back with about 1 minute left. And if you can get 2 big plays, you get yourself a chance to kick a game-winning field goal. I mean, you've stopped the Packers. Because now, because what's Green Bay going to do? It's 4th-and-5 at the Jets' 45. It's raining, and it's pretty windy at MetLife Stadium. Are the Packers going to try a 63-yard field goal that if they miss, the Jets are immediately on the edge of field goal range? Are the Packers going to go for it? And if they don't get it, the Jets are immediately on the cusp of field goal range? At worst, you've got to make them make a decision. I mean, it's just football 101. You've got to force the Packers to make a decision, whether it is trying to kick a field goal, whether it is going for it, or whether it's punting the ball back. But either way, you have got to stop the clock there. If you are Aaron Glenn, you have got to stop the clock because you need the football back. And if you call a timeout and the Packers then come out and go for it and they get a first down, then they have a realistic chance of a field goal, but like you're not helping them by calling a timeout. The Packers had timeouts. They didn't take it. They were trying to punt. They were like, all right, we're gonna punt because we're not gonna gift wrap the game to the Jets. We're gonna make them earn it. And Aaron Glenn is just sitting there, rain soaking his eyeglasses. He's not in control of who calls the timeouts. It's you. He doesn't call a timeout. The clock bleeds all the way down. The Packers take a delay of game penalty. And then you have a 10-second runoff. So then we're down to 5 seconds. And the Packers are like, oh, screw it. At this point, we don't even have to give the football back. Let's just throw a Hail Mary. And if we score, great. If not, whatever, we'll go to overtime. Matt LaFleur after the game said, I was surprised. I was really confused by that. And that's why we called a timeout and tried a Hail Mary. Matt, you made Matt LaFleur look like the genius in this situation. Aaron Glenn defended not calling a timeout and essentially not even giving his team a chance to possess the ball one final time in regulation to try to go down the field and kick a field goal. He defended that by saying, quote, "I think they could have punted the ball and put us in a backed up situation right there." So that was the reason. That was the reason. You coaching not to lose in the final minute of a game because you were afraid of getting put in a backed up situation if the Packers, what, pinned you at the one in case they punted it and pinned you at the five? You don't even want the football. You didn't even want it. Didn't even want to see what could happen. Maybe a pass interference. Maybe a chunk play. Maybe anything. You wanted nothing. And the Packers had two timeouts left. So worst case scenario, if you're the Jets and you really, really didn't want to risk it, you run the football, you make the Packers call a timeout. You run the football again, you make the Packers call a timeout. At this point, if it's third down and you really have gotten anything, like again, this is if the Jets called timeout, made the Green Bay Packers punt it to them, they have the football, even if they start at their own five. You run it twice, you make the Packers call their two final timeouts, and then if it's like third and six, they have no more timeouts, you could just take a knee and say, all right, screw it, we're going to overtime. We didn't want to throw it and then risk an incomplete pass and stop the clock, and then the Packers had a chance, would have had a chance maybe to get the ball back again. That's how you play that. That's how you manage that. You can manage it conservatively, but still you would have gotten the football back. The Jets needed to get the football back. You still could have managed it conservatively, like I just said. The Packers had two timeouts. You could have forced them to take their final two, and if it's like third and six, take an E, go to overtime. If you ran it twice and you got a first down, and the Packers either burned their timeouts or at this point they didn't call them, now, you're still in control of your own destiny. You're still in control of your own destiny at this point. But Aaron Glenn didn't even do that. He played not to lose because he was worried about the Packers punting and backing them up. So you just allowed them to run out the clock and then throw a Hail Mary that they could have beat you on. The Jets win the toss. They elect to take the football. They go three and out. The Packers go down the field, kick a game-winning field goal to win it. In this game, the Packers made history. They became the first team in NFL history to essentially win a game that they quite literally had zero business winning. The Packers are the first team in NFL history to win a game with fewer than 200 total yards. They had 199, and it was a rainy, crappy day with wind. That's not an excuse. That's not a complete total excuse for Jordan Love and the Packers offense. The Jets defense played well, but the Mother Nature had a point, had a role, just like it had a big role in the Bears Vikings game that finished 9-3. But the Packers become the first team to win a game with fewer than 200 total yards, more than 100 penalty yards, and a negative turnover margin. Teams in that instance were 0-44 before yesterday. And now the Packers are the first team to win a game with those three things combined. And Aaron Glenn, horrible clock management. Maybe the Jets don't score. Maybe it doesn't matter. But the fact that he mismanaged the clock in the second quarter when his team had the ball and he decided to not call timeouts and his team ultimately gets it to midfield and they don't even have an opportunity to stop the clock. They don't have an opportunity to try to kick a field goal. And then in the fourth quarter, when he doesn't even give his team a chance to get the ball back. That's horrible clock management from Aaron Glenn. Horrendous. And it's the reason why he is not a winning coach. The reason why the Jets are 1-1 and not 2-0. It's the reason why the Jets will probably not be a playoff team this year. It's because their head coach still doesn't understand the basic rules of the game. 310-840-4910. All right, I've got thoughts on the Chargers because they're probably the biggest losers of week two. They were the biggest losers of week one. We'll get to the Chargers in a bit. But after the Giants force a three and out, they get the ball back and they ultimately stall out. And now on this Rams drive, Devontae Adams just made another incredible catch, a toe-tapping, wonderific catch. And the Rams are really starting to tighten the grip here. They're inside the red zone after another big run from Kyren Williams. Rams are up 14-3, and they're threatening to make it a three-score game. 310-840-4910. So let's get to the phones here. Ross is in New Jersey. Next up on Westwood One Sports. Ross, I mean, my God, dude. Remind me to never get my hopes up for anything ever again.
17: Dude, first of all, what's going on, Pat? Another great week in the NFL in the books. Let me tell you something, man. I don't know what this city collectively as a sports market did to the sports gods or whoever it may be at the helm, but holy cow, man. Every single time there's an ounce of hope. I mean, thank goodness for the basketball run we had a couple months ago, bro. And that even still feels unfeasible. The fact that the off season of foul, it's come and gone, and it's back to work on the hardwood. But bro, every single time there's an ounce of hope and getting out of the slums of sports purgatory, the sports gods find a way to kick us in the you know where.
0: Yeah, and that's what I said, Ross. I was like, you know what? I think I know now more than ever. I'm coming to grips with the fact that the Knicks winning a championship for me means I'll never get anything good to happen in my sports fandom life ever again. I mean, literally just look at the last couple of, literally look at the last 72 hours here, Ross. For me, as a Yankee fan, Aaron Judge comes off the injured list after missing most of the season, strains his calf, goes right back on the injured list. I have no faith he's coming back the rest of this year for the Yankees. Jackson Dart and the Giants thoroughly beat the Cowboys. They have a great chance to beat the Rams tonight. First quarter, Jackson Dart knocked out for the game. Malik Nabers hurt, and they're getting crushed now by the Rams. Devontae Adams just caught another insane touchdown catch. It's now 21-3. And
17: Devontae Adams that's just another liar.
0: Yeah, and I'm sure Notre Dame will have some kind of horrendous luck and painful, excruciating way that their season ends as well. And, you know, again, for the New York Islanders, I'm not expecting anything positive for them this year, but
17: the Knicks title run,
0: I'll never get anything good to happen again in my sports fandom life, Ross.
17: Bro, at least my football team, my big worry is that Flores, we're 4 years in. I'm, you know, selfishly with the lawsuit and everything with the league, I'm hoping he never gets a head coaching gig again, because I don't see a world where we don't even contend for a playoff spot, let alone a ring, without him as our DC. But I mean, to go back to the city, bro, like just even the Jets, like as pedestrian, you just read off that stat. First team, you know, they're the one in one of 44 teams to lose a game where one of two teams share in the field had those statistics. And the fact that just feels like a run-of-the-muck Jet loss. It's not like anything like extraordinary, you know what I mean? Like the Jet fan is so defeated that you had the high of a week one, beat your former coach. I think I remember calling you up one or two times saying it was a must-win because, you know, in typical New York sports fashion where you lose the return game at Darnold, you lose the return game against Aaron Rodgers just last year to open up the season on your turf. At least you finally got a get back this time against your former head coach. And you had the Jet fan not wanting to think maybe it was a product of the opponent you played that beat themselves and you didn't beat them instead. You know, the credit we gave him, the score was not, you know, so much closer than the game necessarily felt. And then you turn a week later and they lose that type of game that you read off that stat where you have a head coach that, and I heard Costos earlier today, everybody and their mother, everybody else on this planet can manage a clock better pretty much than one of the 32 head coaches in the NFL. And it's absurd, man. It's just a complete revolving door of just incompetence.
0: Yeah, I mean, again, like all these, like you have 8,000 staff members on your coaching staff. Like how do some of these head coaches not have the guy that's in their back pocket, like telling them like, hey, just so you know, this is what you could do here. You got this coming up. Like, you know, you got timeouts, this many timeouts. How does every NFL head coach not have one of those guys or women next to them reminding them like stuff like this? Shane Steichen literally must have told Cameron Bynum, defer. You cannot defer in overtime. Again, it doesn't really matter. They wanted to kick off anyway in OT instead of take the ball, which I thought was a mistake. But like, how does Aaron Glenn not have somebody tell him like, hey, we should call timeout here, man, because we need the ball back. And if you want to play it conservative, run the football two times in a row after we get the ball back and force the Packers to burn their final timeouts, if they even would have done that. Like, you at least got to get the ball in your hands. You cannot just play to not lose. It's not going to work.
17: And these aren't just like non-opportune times. Like, you know, you're down, you know, a score and a half, you know, you may be down and just, you're like playing the anything could happen card. Game. These are flat out, not only games that are tied, games that you were up 17 or you were up 10, well, like 5 minutes prior, more than halfway into the fourth quarter, where you're up multiple scores and you find yourself in that spot. I go back to last year. I'm pretty sure it was the Denver game overseas. You had the same thing. It was that 13-11 disaster that everybody woke up at 9 in the morning for. At least Jen Bronco fans did. But that was a similar thing. I mean, it's just complete clock management incompetence. And he's a repeat offender in now a year and 2 weeks to his name. With only four wins, the whole thing about not having a single interception as a former defensive back himself with the organization. You look at, you know, like D'Amico Ryans going back to Houston, Vrabel going back to New England, former legends is maybe a strong word, but former successful players in that same uniform. And here comes Aaron Glenn, and on a long list of maybe only Rich Kotite being worse, a long list of bad head coaches with gangrene, he's somehow probably number two, only behind Kotite at this point.
0: Yeah.
17: Maybe Gase. I forgot Gase.
0: Gase is worse. Gase was worse.
17: But he's up there.
0: And if there was a consolation as to like assistant coaches that were the worst, Nathaniel Hackett as the OC of the Jets, that might be the worst.
17: Bro, you know whose name you can't say is worse is Bill Belichick. He coached for a day and he quit on a napkin.
0: Well, Ross, I know that it probably wasn't the way you wanted to see it end with Caleb Williams' injury happening, but as a Vikings fan, you mentioned Brian Flores, you go out and you win a game in crappy weather, you get to one, you're 2-0, and now you got Kyler Murray coming back. I mean, what's your confidence level right now as a Vikings fan? You got to be through the roof.
17: Let me tell you something, man. If we don't go 3-0 next week against Baker and the disaster down in Tampa, there's a serious problem. And just straight up going back to Brian Flores, I'll go back to the day I saw the rumors. I was in my sophomore geometry class, and I was keeping tabs on Twitter. And this is, you got to keep in mind, we're a year removed from losing to your Giants with Daniel Jones because of Ed Donatelli. You want to talk about some all-time bad coaching. So, you know, talk about being deserving of having a savior as a DC. And when I saw his name in the rumors and we finally locked him up, I was through the roof. But listen, man, this team is – I think this has been the storyline the last couple of years. They are, and this is a big only, or this is a big exception, the only exception to them between where they are currently and being a Super Bowl contender is their revolving door at QB. I mean, talk about a guy like Jalen Redmond straight out the XFL forcing fumbles. He had the goal line fumble, Isaiah Rodgers. He had the hot diggity dog celebration. This team's buzzing, man. And it's the same crap every year where you got 3, 4, 5 quarterbacks through the first 2 weeks of the year. They're the first team ever to win four straight games with, I'm pretty sure this is a stat, four straight games, four different starting quarterbacks. Because you had the Max Brosmer game with Detroit last year. We knocked out Detroit.
0: That's right. Holy smokes. So, that's right.
17: But it's unbelievable. You look at this division. It was us in the NFC West. We're 1A, 1B, and we were the consensus. You know, people could see us win the division, but ... let's be real, LOL. You know what I mean? And the fact that through 2 weeks, I get the circumstances, really only with Chicago, because let's call a spade, Detroit and Green Bay have looked like crap. Green Bay didn't deserve to win that game. Detroit should probably be 0-2. And Chicago, look, I know they put up 60 against Carolina. They also gave up 40. I know we only put up 9 against Chicago, but the defense has been unbelievable, man. And if the offense could just follow suit, you brought up, we're getting Kyler back, and Carson Wentz doesn't look like a bad 1B either. So I'm on cloud 9 right now, man, but kind of like you with your Giants, I'm kind of trained to temper expectations when they get this high. So,
0: yeah, Ross, good stuff, man. I appreciate the call, brother. 310-840-4910. He's fired up. His Vikings are 2-0, and Kyler Murray's coming back, even though I don't have a lot of hope for that. That's an incredible stat. J.J. McCarthy, week 17, won the game as the starter. Max Brosmer, week 18, wins the – or maybe I flipped it. Max Brosmer, week 17, they beat the Lions on Christmas, wins the game, but Max Brosmer's starting. J.J. McCarthy wins week 18 as the starter. Kyler Murray was the starter. He got hurt, but he was the starter, and the Vikings win week 1. Carson Wentz, the starter, in week 2, they win again. Four straight wins with four different quarterbacks. Brian Flores, defensive mastermind. And Ben Johnson had success against him. 5-1. in his six games between the Lions offense coordinator and then the Bears head coach. Like, Brian Flores' blitz heavy defense wasn't a problem for Ben Johnson until yesterday. Mother Nature became a factor, the wind, the rain. And then, of course, in the fourth quarter, midway through Caleb Williams' injury, you know, they had their chances to win that game. You know, they get the field goal blocked. And then on the last drive, Tyson Bagent can't throw a football accurately. I mean, literally couldn't make a throw. If Caleb Williams didn't suffer that injury, you have to also ask the question, all right, well, the Vikings probably play it much differently. They probably don't play it so conservatively, but it stands. The point stands. I think if Caleb Williams did not get hurt, the Bears probably win that game. But you know what they say, if my aunt, you know what, she'd be my uncle. 310-840-4910. If Jackson Dart didn't get hurt, I think the Giants are winning this game. But Jameis Winston cannot throw a football accurately. I mean, he's missing guys by 18 yards. Giants get a good kick return. They get an unnecessary roughness. They get a third down conversion on one good throw that Jameis makes, but they have to settle for another field goal. Dominic Sfata, first field goals of his life, makes both of them 21-6. I mean, there's no hope for this game. The defense is going to have to do something. Abdul Carter is going to have to finally live up to the hype here. How about make a play? Go out and strip sack Stafford and run it back for a touchdown. Make something happen. Tired of hearing about Abdul Carter and this Giants pass rush. They've done next to nothing tonight. 310-840-4910. All right, when we come back, there is no bigger loser through 2 weeks in the NFL than this team. If you don't know who I'm talking about, stay tuned. I'll tell you why and why I've got no hope for them to dig themselves out of a hole. 310-840-4910. I'm Pat Boyle. Get you another Giants-Rams update when we come back. 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
18: It sure feels like the Chiefs are back. After KC beat Indy, Andy Reid's crew is 2-0. Sorry, other teams. It looks like the Chiefs weren't done. They just took a year off. Westwood One Sports.
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1: Stafford gets the pass off the side, over the shoulder, catch, far side, in the end zone, caught, touchdown. Adams lassos it. His second touchdown reception tonight. 11-yard touchdown catch as Stafford has thrown yet another touchdown tonight. In the first home game for the Rams, up now 20-3 over the Giants in the third quarter.
2: Yeah, thanks, Harlan. Welcome on back. BetMGM Tonight, Westwood One Sports. I'm Pat Boyle. Phone number to join, 310-840-4910. You could call, you could text. You can hit me up on Twitter at PatBoyle44. All the confidence in the world tonight as a Giants fan, and it has all come crashing back down to earth. Rams lead the Giants 21-6, final seconds of the third quarter. Jackson Dart knocked out of the game on the first drive with a knee injury. Giants ruled him out at halftime or shortly after halftime. He's out on the sideline in street clothes. Said they're going to be doing more tests. The one thing that I heard Laura Rutledge say is that they do think he's okay. And again, I'm guessing that's code for like, hey, this isn't a torn ACL. It's not the end of the season. See a lot of folks, all the Twitter doctors thinking sprained MCL. Maybe out 4 to 6 weeks. Somebody saw Giants training staff. Somebody posted on Twitter, guy in the Giants training staff, what appears to be lip reading to John Harbaugh saying he's going to be out 4 to 6 weeks. I don't know. What sucks the most is as a Giants fan seeing the upcoming schedule and getting so excited that all four of those could have been, probably would have been wins if Jackson Dart stayed healthy. Titans at home next week, Cardinals at home after that, Commanders on the road in week 5, which could be without Jaden Daniels, Saints at home week 6. Now who the heck knows? Meanwhile, Malik Nabers also got hurt in this game, shoulder injury, returned. He's gotten targeted maybe one time since. Didn't catch it. He's got one catch for 1 yard. Although I think Nabers is fine because now that I'm thinking about it, that last target was what could have been a 60-yard bomb between him and Jameis Winston, and Nabers went up for it. 50-50 catch. Didn't come down with it. But he does, now that I think about that, he does look okay. But still, I mean, he got hurt in the first quarter. It looked like Malik Nabers might have been out for the rest of the game. So it's just been an absolute nightmare. Been an absolute nightmare. Jameis Winston is throwing Jimmy John's meatball subs to the Rams defense all night. Threw an interception on a play where Malik Nabers did have separation in the end zone, and Jameis underthrew him by about 15 yards. He's throwing balls at receivers' feet. Jameis Winston is 7 of 18 for 84 yards and a pick. And if that sounds bad, it looks much worse, I promise. He has been god-awful tonight. As you heard Harlan say, Stafford's got 3 touchdown passes, 17 of 24, 285 yards, 3 touchdowns. He did throw a pick. The Rams have tried to give this game back. Kyren Williams fumbled it inside the 10, and the Giants can only get 3 points out of it. But this is the Davante Adams show. With no Puka Nacua tonight, Davante Adams is making mincemeat out of the Giants secondary, which is injured and banged up, and I knew it was going to happen. Davante Adams, 8 catches, 195 receiving yards, and 2 touchdowns. No Myles Garrett in this game. He's on injured reserve, and it's the return of Aaron Donald, who has looked pretty good. He's got a tackle for a loss. He's got 3 tackles. He's blown up a couple of plays. He was only expected to play about 30 snaps tonight, but he's made a difference for sure because the Giants can't run the football. And once Jackson Dart went out, the Rams started putting heavier boxes against the Giants, and it's worked. Giants have 20 carries as a team for 44 yards. Cam Scadaboo's got 11 carries for 28 yards. He's getting hit almost immediately once he gets to the line of scrimmage. The Rams did just punt it back, so the Giants have it down 15 with, I think the third quarter just ended. There's one play left to go in the third quarter, but they're starting at their own 5. You need Jameis Winston to lead them 95 yards down the field. Good luck. 310-840-4910. I said it before the break, though, as we're continuing to work our way through the entire weekend here. The biggest losers of week two are the biggest losers of the NFL season so far. That's Justin Herbert and the Chargers. I mean, they are in absolute shambles. And the Justin Herbert defenders, they can't have any hope left. There can't be many of them left. You want to talk about a fall from grace. Like, we're witnessing, like, C.J. Stroud's regression, it doesn't even come close to how bad Justin Herbert has gotten. 2 years ago, in 2024, Justin Herbert, in year one under Jim Harbaugh, had a really good regular season. Now, they basically embraced the run game. They kind of stripped Justin Herbert of his superpower, which was the cannon of an arm launching balls down the field. They made him much more conservative, higher completion percentage, play it safer. And it worked in the regular season. In 2024, the Chargers went 11-6. Justin Herbert threw for under 4,000 yards. He only threw 23 touchdowns, but he only threw three picks. Only threw three picks. And then what happened in the playoffs? He threw four interceptions, two pick sixes, and the Chargers got destroyed by the Texans 32-12. That was, by the way, Justin Herbert is also the owner of the massive collapse in the playoffs in 2022, where they led the Jacksonville Jaguars 27-0 and lost the game. And that was under head coach Brandon Staley, and he got fired because of that. Okay. Justin Herbert was still playing quarterback in that game. So he had that collapse under his belt. 2024 against the Texans, he has one of the worst playoff games you could ever imagine. I had given up hope on Justin Herbert at that point. I used to be a Justin Herbert believer. I stopped after that playoff game against the Texans. I said, I can't trust this guy anymore. I don't care how few interceptions he throws in the regular season. I don't care how good he looks. I don't care the highlights, the social media quarterback. How good looking he is, how tall he is. You know, Dan Orlovsky said he looks the part. Oh, yeah, he looks the part. He don't play like the part. Last year, Herbert again has a decent season. A lot of excuses made for him. Oh, his offensive line is hurt. Joe Alt, Rashawn Slater out for the season. You can't blame Justin Herbert. Look at the job he's done. He's gotten the Chargers to the playoffs again. Throws for 3,700 yards, 26 touchdowns. 13 picks, but hey, the Chargers last year, they go 11-6 again behind an awesome defense with Jesse Minter, who then gets the job for the Baltimore Ravens. And they get to the playoffs, and what happens? Justin Herbert melts down again against the Patriots, throws for 159 yards, didn't throw any picks. Did fumble a couple times, lost a fumble, and he got sacked six times. Now, to be fair to Justin Herbert, there wasn't a whole lot that I thought he could have done in that game against the Patriots last year. Their offensive line got completely worked. And it was the culmination of playing all season without your bookend tackles. Herbert was also terrible. His decision-making was terrible. He had no idea what to do. The only thing that he could do was run, was like try to take off and run. He ran for 57 yards. In the passing game, he was futile. And then to start this season, he gets Mike McDaniel. His offensive line is healthy again. He's got decent weapons. Omarion Hampton's going into his second full year. They've got Ladd McConkey. They've got David Njoku now into the mix. They've got three tight end sets they're going to run with Gadsden, Charlie Kohler, and David Njoku. They got Quentin Johnston, the deep ball threat. Trey Harris is growing. There's optimism. But the offensive line is healthy. This year is going to be different, right? Well, they've had one offensive line injury so far to Tyler Biadasz, their center, who's on IR to start the season. That's it. It's the only offensive line injury. And through two games, the Chargers at home against a 3-win Raider team from a year ago and a 3-win Cardinal team from a year ago, the Chargers have lost both games by identical score lines, 26-14. Week one, they were a double-digit favorite. Last week, yesterday, they were a touchdown favorite. They lose both games at home by double digits, and Justin Herbert cannot have played worse. Last week against the Cardinals, 17 of 27, 209 yards, a touchdown, and a pick. Yesterday, 15 of 27, 192 yards, a touchdown, two picks. Zero confidence, zero idea what he's doing. And Mike McDaniel, I mean, he's not absolved of blame. I don't know what the hell kind of offense he's running. It doesn't look like the same offense he ran in Miami. They have, I mean, they're not, it is very vanilla. Now, who knows? How much can you blame Herbert? How much can you blame McDaniel? Again, I'm blaming Herbert for a lot of it. I'm not absolving Mike McDaniel of the blame. They are running the football effectively. They ran the ball 32 times for 127 yards as a team. That's 4 yards a carry. That's not bad. But when they got down in the second half, they take the lead 14-10. The Raiders immediately go back down and score a touchdown. Then the Chargers punt. Then the Raiders punt, and the Chargers have to punt because, again, Herbert gets them behind the sticks. They can't throw the ball down the field effectively. They're relying almost solely on yards after the catch. They're down by three. They get it into offensive territory, and Marian Hampton fumbles, turns it over, backbreaker. Raiders score a touchdown 3 plays later, and then a couple in on the next drive. Justin Herbert throws a, again, Jimmy John's meatball sub to Massis, guy that's turning into a folk hero for the Raiders. And then for good measure on the final play, Justin Herbert, they get called for offensive holding in the end zone because they cannot block Max Crosby. I mean, they're in shambles. The entire offensive operation is broken. It's busted. And I don't have any hope that Justin Herbert or the Chargers are going to dig themselves out of it. I picked them to miss the playoffs before the season started. Despite on paper, like how could you not believe in the Chargers, right? Again, offensive line's healthy. Yeah, Jesse Minter went and go coach the Ravens, but the defense, they've got great players. Jim Harbaugh is a great coach. They've got a good run game. They've got Mike McDaniel. You got a healthy offensive line. They've got good tight ends. There's no way this thing is not going to work. I'm sick of the excuses for Justin Herbert. I'm tired of them. There are no excuses left. He is overrated. He is a bottom half of the league quarterback. It's that simple. Accept it. It's the truth. He's not good. He's not a good quarterback. He can have good games, and at times he's had good seasons. But when you need Justin Herbert to step up, he's incapable of doing it. When the pressure is high, when he has to go win you a ball game, he cannot do it. When he plays good defenses, he struggles. And he hasn't even played that good of defenses through the first 2 weeks. What's going to happen when they play the Seattle Seahawks in week 4? What's going to happen when they play the Denver Broncos in week 5? What's going to happen when they play the Chiefs in week 6? What's going to happen when they play the Rams in week 8 or the Texans in week 9 or the Ravens in week 10? Do you see this schedule? Do you see the next several games here for the Chargers? At Buffalo, at Seattle, versus Denver, at KC, at the Rams, versus Houston, at Baltimore. After what you've seen in the first 2 weeks, you want to chalk it up to, oh, well, it's an extended preseason. Tell me which of those games the Chargers are winning. Tell me what their record's going to be at the end of this season. Because I said before the year, I said 8-9. I don't know if they get 7 wins. 6-11 seems fitting for me. And a decision about what the future of the quarterback position for the Chargers, it's on the table now. It is very much on the table. 310-840-4910. We'll get your final phone calls and text messages when we return. You can hit me up on Twitter at PatBoyle44. Rams, they've got a vice grip on this game. 21-6, they got the football in plus territory under 12 minutes to go. They are in cruise control. So we'll finish out when we return and Lane Kiffin gets served a slice of humble pie. I'm Pat Boyle. 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
4: Shotgun snap, belt high, Cox is right on, lines right throw, caught back in the end zone, belt high grab, touchdown, Terrence Ferguson. Matthew Stafford has just thrown his fourth touchdown pass tonight. That baby went 5 yards right through the defense of the Giants for six. And the lead is 27-6, the Rams.
5: Welcome on back, BetMGM Tonight, Westwood One Sports. I'm Pat Boyle. Last couple of minutes here before we turn things over to Linnell Willingham for Westwood One Sports Night. 310-840-4910. You can hit me up on Twitter at PatBoyle44. Well, this has been a fitting nightmare here in Los Angeles. The Rams just scored again. You heard Kevin Harlan with the call on Westwood One Sports. That one was Stafford to Terrence Ferguson. Rams lead the Giants 28-6, under 9 minutes to go in the ballgame. Jackson Dart, we await now. Giants fans await what the timeline is going to be on the injury of the knee. See what the diagnosis is on Malik Nabers as well, because he ain't 100%. Got hurt in the middle of the game, came back in, but definitely not 100%. And the Rams, they do bounce back. They get a big couple of gifts in the Jackson Dart injury. But, hey, yeah, it's football, man. They take it, and the Rams' offense looked pretty good. No surprise there with the Giants' secondary issues. Devontae Adams, 195 receiving yards and 2 touchdowns. And now a string of games against the Titans, Cardinals, Commanders, possibly without Jaden Daniels, and the Saints looked like the Giants are going to be 5-1 at worst. Now, I don't know if it's going to be Jameis Winston, because he's looked god-awful. Really quick, and we're going to talk more about this game tomorrow because it's worth more than the final minute and a half here, but Lane Kiffin getting served that slice of humble pie on Saturday night in Oxford, oh, man. Now, I said Lane Kiffin is the antagonist and the villain that college football needs, and honestly, my heart was rooting for him. It really was. Nothing against the Ole Miss fans. They had every reason to want to be ravenous and cheering for his suffering and hating him with the passion of a thousand suns. The antics they pulled off, calling Baton Rouge afterwards. The one chant, Lane Kiffin's a bleep. Lane Kiffin's a bleep. During the game that you could quite audibly, so obviously hear on the broadcast. The way that the Ole Miss players trolled him after the interception of Sam Levitt to seal the game. Look, I mean, Ole Miss came out and they were taking belt to ass. It was 24-7. LSU comes all the way back to tie the game. You think maybe they're going to win it. Ole Miss is in shambles. They can't do anything right. They're missing field goals, penalties. But then Trinidad Shambles, who Lane Kiffin gave up on. Lane Kiffin said, sorry, man, I'm going to go to LSU. I don't believe you can win me a national championship. Trinidad Shambles stuck it to him. Deliver the stake through his heart with one final touchdown drive, and Sam Levitt leads LSU all the way down, only to throw a pick to end the game. More on that game tomorrow, plus more on the weekend that was in the NFL, but fun show. Thanks to everybody, producer Brandon Combs, Monty, Lee, my co-host Brad, everybody else. I'm Pat Boyle. We got to run. We'll see you tomorrow.

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1: Holding on to whatever little hope I got left. 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
2: It's been, honestly, a disgusting weekend as a whole to be an NFL fan. If you're just a fan of, you know, dudes staying healthy and every team being in the fight. A lot of terrible injury news dispersed out today. And then to start this football game, Giants quarterback Jackson Dart leaving the game in the first quarter with a knee injury. Not going to speculate on how long Jackson Dart will ultimately be out, but there was a ESPN pan shot to the Giants sideline, and it believed to show John Harbaugh talking to a member of the Giants staff, and that member of the Giants staff is believed to have whispered 4 to 6 weeks to John Harbaugh. Now, I'm reading a tweet, and that's like infiltrated my brain, has got me thinking, but when I really sit down and think it through, how would anybody at this point that quickly have a diagnosis on what it is and what it ain't with Jackson Dart? He is going to get an MRI, and you cross your fingers if you're a Giants fan and absolutely hope for the best here. I mean, this is brutal. There's really no other way to slice it. It's hard to really sugarcoat it. Jackson Dart, and look, it's been a very interesting offseason for Dart in terms of, you know, him opening up for President Trump and how that ruffled the feathers of his teammate, Abdul Carter. All the consternation around, you know, has he learned to protect himself? All of that led to, by all accounts, a very strong training camp from Jackson Dart and a very strong start to the regular season, as you saw him come out and ball last weekend against the Dallas Cowboys. He was off to a good start in this football game as well before he ultimately got hurt. Anytime you're an NFL team and you lose your starting quarterback, the expectations, I feel like, most of the time go out of the window. There are going to be certain teams, though, that are better equipped to handle losing a starting quarterback than others. That's just the reality of the situation. And when it comes to the New York Giants, their backup, Jameis Winston, prior to tonight, I viewed as one of the best backups in the National Football League. This is famous Jameis that we're talking about, baby. Mr. Crablegs himself. I kid when I say that. But, you know, guy that's played on 4 different NFL teams, and say what you want about Jameis, there's an argument that he's one of the best 32 quarterbacks in football. And he's for damn sure one of the best backups. The way that Jameis Winston has played tonight, 11 of 27 for 111 yards and an interception. Now, I get it, right? Numbers do not tell the entire story. He has been virtually unplayable tonight. It is unbelievable how bad Jameis Winston has looked during this football game. If this is the level of quarterback play that he's going to give them in Dart's absence, they have no shot. None. Overthrowing a screen 10 yards over the dude's head, throwing uncatchable balls, dirting balls on third down when a receiver's wide open. It's been ugly tonight from Jameis Winston. And this is what stinks about it if you're a Giants fan. All of the momentum, right? All of the good grace that you were able to garner during the first weekend of the NFL season, one Jackson Dart injury and poof, all your good graces goes away. Now, I am questioning what it is and what it ain't when it comes to the New York Giants. This group is in shambles right now. And the most damning piece about how bad Jameis Winston has been is watching the reaction of his teammates. And this is something that if I'm a Giants fan, I wouldn't feel great about. This is something that if I was a Giants fan, I'd be a little bit concerned with. The reaction of Jameis's teammates when he throws these poor passes. Isaiah likely looks like he wants to kill Jameis Winston out there. Some of the times that he's been inaccurate throwing him the football. They look genuinely annoyed and angry by how bad Jameis Winston has been here tonight. I can't believe it when you consider how good Jameis has looked at times as a starter. And to come off of the bench, it's a whole lot different than, you know, getting an entire week's worth of reps. Or I'm not giving away state secrets when I say that. But for Jameis, he's got a C on his chest, dog. You know what I'm saying? He's a captain of this team while being the backup. So for him to play as poorly as he has played, I have to imagine it's caught everyone within that Giants organization off guard. He has sucked tonight. There's no other way to put it. He has been god-awful, unplayable. So bad that if I'm New York, who's the third stringer in New York? I mean, seriously. But like I said, if you're a Giants fan, right, this is what sucks about the NFL. You got to deal with this in real time. By the way, I'm looking at the depth chart right now for the Giants. It's Jackson Dart and Jameis Winston. They didn't keep a third quarterback. Their emergency number three, I'm going to have to Google here. It's got to be better than what Jameis is giving you tonight. I mean, holy cow. It's got to be better than what Jameis is giving you tonight. And then I'm just now seeing, and this happened a couple of moments ago as the show was starting, Brian Burns helped off for the football field for the New York Giants. So just when you think things couldn't get any worse here for New York, you lose Dart in the first quarter. You lost Malik Nabers for a portion of this game with a shoulder injury. And then 5 minutes ago, Brian Burns helped off of the field with what looks to be an ankle injury. Tough sledding. Tough time to be a Giants fan, man. Tough time to be a Giants fan. This is the reality, though. This is the reality of the National Football League. Every team is an injury away from having the entirety of their season changed. All 32. But like I said, certain teams are better equipped to overcome injuries than others. Think about the current state of the New York Giants football program. This is a relatively young group that's got new leadership. So they don't have the depth built up that some other teams may have built up. And I'm not even talking about at the quarterback spot where it seems like they got pretty good depth because Jameis is considered a pretty strong backup in this league. But we're going to talk about it throughout the show tonight. Certain teams can handle losing their quarterback. Certain teams can't. Nobody wants to do it. Nobody wants to do it. It's an impossible task to try and win games and not have your season be derailed playing with a backup. I don't care what any TV pundit's going to tell you, next man up this, next man up that. You know where that next man up mentality comes from? That comes from the damn United States Army. That's when next man up truly applies. Because you know that the men and women that are in our armed forces are equally as capable of doing the job. That's not the case in the NFL. That's why everyone's paid differently. You know what I'm saying? Not everyone's capable of doing the job at the same level. It's unfair to ask. But, man, for the Giants, dog, this is... Didn't you use the phrase head fake to describe some things that happened in week number one? I wouldn't even describe this as a head fake for New York. But the vibes around this group, I know how I feel about vibes. First team, all vibes, they matter to your boy. The vibes surrounding the Giants 7 days ago. Hell, the vibes surrounding the Giants 7 hours ago compared to the vibes surrounding the Giants now, night and day. Night and day. Now, the fact that Jackson Dart is standing on the sideline with his tennis chain, hitting off the ESPN camera, blinding us as we just innocently watch the game. The fact that he's on the sideline is a good sign, I would say. There was also some reporting from Laura Rutledge of ESPN that Jackson Dart was actively trying to get the Giants to allow him back into the football game in the first half. What does that mean? Honestly, nothing. if we're being frank, it was a good detail for Laura Rutledge to give. We love that nugget. Gives us a, you know, inside the locker room look, per se. But, like, in reality, it means nothing. Of course Jackson Dart was going to try and convince the Giants to let him go out and play because he probably knows what the hell Jameis Winston looks like. I don't know what's the bigger takeaway, Giants fans. If you're a Giants fan listening tonight, I'm sorry. God bless you. You all are probably saying, well, your quarterback got hurt too. At least my backup looks like he belongs in the NFL. I mean, geez Luis. So I just got a tweet notification from Mike Garofolo. It is initially believed that the initial diagnosis for Dart is going to be a sprained MCL. MRI and further testing obviously going to come tomorrow. But it seems like, seems like if you're a fan of the New York Giants, your organization may have dodged the worst case scenario, which would have been obviously a season-ending knee injury. If you're just joining us here on Westwood One Sports Tonight, recapping or giving you the latest on Monday Night Football to wrap up week number two of the NFL season, Rams and Giants, in a game where if you watch the pregame, were you all surprised at how many folks on that panel chose the New York Giants? And for good reason. I chose the New York Giants last night, if you were tapped into Westwood One Sports Night following Sunday Night Football. And they all gave the reasons that I listed last night. Those copiers. No, I'm kidding. It was simple. It's about trench work, man. It was about the New York Giants and their ability to come into La La Land and knock the Rams off the football. It's difficult to do that, offensively at least, when you don't have your starting quarterback. We're going to get into the Rams angle of this as we roll throughout this opening hour of the show. But obviously, the biggest story coming out of Monday Night Football is the injury to Giants quarterback Jackson Dart. He was 3 of 5 for 20 yards before leaving this football game. Left in the first quarter after he left the ground to try and complete a pass. His knee in that situation sort of whiplashed. And it reminded me of Robert Griffin III when Haloti Ngata hit him back in 2012. Obviously not the same sort of, you know, impact, but the knee whiplashing and having that same sort of motion, a big scare if you're a fan of the New York Giants. Obviously, with no Jackson Dart, Jameis Winston has to come into the football game. And as I've said to start the show here, Jameis Winston is widely regarded as one of the better backup quarterbacks in all the National Football League. So to see how poorly he has played here tonight in relief of Jackson Dart is bonkers. It is. And I'm trying to give him the benefit of the doubt because he's coming in cold off the bench. But when you have a C on your chest and you're a captain, there's a responsibility that comes with that. If you're a backup or if you're a starter, the expectation is that Jameis Winston is supposed to come in here tonight and keep the Giants afloat. The expectation is however long Jackson Dart is on the shelf, the expectation is that Jameis should be able to keep them afloat. Based on what he showed here tonight, not only will he not be able to keep them afloat, their season may be over. They may be in too deep of a hole by the time Jackson Dart is ultimately able to return. Just gave you the report from Mike Garofolo of the NFL Network and Jordan Renan of ESPN. The initial diagnosis for Giants quarterback Jackson Dart is a sprained MCL. I don't know how long that would keep somebody out. It feels like somewhere within that 6 to 8 week range, depending on the grade of the sprain. And I guess that's the next thing here. He's got to get an MRI, and we'll get an official diagnosis. Depending on the grade of the MCL sprain, it could be 4 weeks, it could be 6 weeks, it could be 8 weeks, based off of the amount of pressure that Jackson Dart was able to put on his leg. I would think it's a grade one sprain, right? I would think, but no guarantee here. What better resource to use right now? The ChatGPT. A grade one MCL sprain is a minimal stretch of the ligament. A grade two sprain is a partial tear of the ligament. A grade three MCL sprain would be a tear. So this is tough. As far as his availability and his potential return to play for Jackson Dart, a lot of it's going to come down to his pain tolerance. I would think that the Giants as an organization are going to move with an abundance of caution here, because you do not want to risk a situation where, you know, he is out long term. It's tough, man. It's tough. I feel for you if you're a Giants fan out there. I would move, and this is me speaking from experience, as a fan of the Commanders, Redskins football team, move with an abundance of caution here. There is nothing more important for the New York Giants than the long-term health of Jackson Dart. So I understand you're excited. Last weekend against Dallas, you got your whistle wet in terms of, hey, how would life be if we were relevant? How would life be if the National Football League gave a damn about us? How would life be if we were competitive? I know you got your whistle wet last week with that, and the taste of it was damn good. Got to go back on the diet. Patience here if you're the New York Giants. Let Jackson Dart heal up however long it takes, and understand that, you know, while life without him may be tough, understand that it's not permanent. Understand that it's not long term. I would cringe a little bit, though, if I was a Giants fan. It's a knee injury. For all you Giants fans that were hopping in my mentions today, talking about Jaden Daniels, I'd rather have a elbow dislocation than an MCL sprain. I'll say that. But nonetheless, I'll put the trash talking to the side for a second. What a awful, awful weekend of injuries throughout the landscape of the National Football League, man. What a awful, awful weekend for injuries. Several starting quarterbacks going down throughout the landscape of the NFL. We will get you up to speed on all of it as we roll throughout this opening hour here on Whistle One Sports Night. Whitney Youngest in charge, Lynnell Willingham. I will get you up to 3 a.m. Eastern time. Appreciate you locking in. However you choose to do so, you can listen on one of over 200-plus affiliates out there on the AM FM dial. You can check us out via Sirius XM Channel 260. 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It is at NELL_BTP. Monday Night Football officially going final. We know the fate that Giants quarterback Jackson Dart suffered. What about the return of Aaron Donald? Well, look at the Rams angle of things coming up on the other side. How did Aaron Donald fare in his return? And am I feeling more confident about the Rams after tonight's Monday Night Football performance? I'll let you know that next. This is Westwood One Sports Night. 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
3: 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Sorry, other teams. 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Westwood One Sports.
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0: 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Here's Linnell Willingham.
1: It's Overreaction Monday here on Westwood One Sports Night. Youngest in charge, Linnell Willingham. Rocking out with you as I get you up to 3 a.m. Eastern Time, recapping what was a sad-ass week number two of the National Football League season. Why was week two sad, Linnell? Do you see my background? If you're watching on YouTube, we encourage you to do so. Subscribe to us. Just search Westwood One Sports Night. You can check out the live stream there. I'm a big Commander fan. My quarterback went down. He wasn't the only quarterback to go down. As a matter of fact, he wasn't the only quarterback to go down within the landscape of his division. We'll get to Jackson Dart and his injury coming up here in a second. But that's really the big story here of week number two of the National Football League season. Quarterbacks going down. We saw Caleb Williams go down in Chicago. Jayden Daniels going down in Washington. And then tonight, Jackson Dart going down for the New York Giants. Take you back to the first quarter. And Jackson Dart left the ground on a pass within the pocket. And he got his leg kind of like whiplashed. The good thing for him is his knee or leg wasn't planted into the turf. If he wasn't in the air when this happened, it would have been a way more severe injury. Luckily for the Giants, he was. The official diagnosis, according to Mike Garofolo, is a MCL sprain. According to Laura Rutledge of ESPN, Jackson Dart like petitioned to get back into the game within the first half, but the Giants did not allow him to do so. Wasn't the only injury that New York suffered tonight. Malik Nabers left this game early with a shoulder injury. He did return to this one. And then Brian Burns late in the football game helped off the field with an ankle injury. So the Giants not having a whole lot of luck on the injury front as we get more word on Jackson Dart and the status of his knee. We'll give it to you. On the flip side for the Los Angeles Rams, think about what a long period of time it's been for them since they've been on the football field, man. They kicked off the season last Thursday on Netflix across the pond in Australia, and they got absolutely whipped. So much so that, like, the past, 11 days have been spent talking about, hey, should we be panicking about the LA Rams? After tonight's performance, I'm still not sold on the Los Angeles Rams defense. They were 28-6 winners tonight. Matt Stafford was in MVP form, throwing 4 touchdowns. Devontae Adams with a vintage performance, 8 catches for a 195, 2 touchdowns. It was great offensively, but I can't really get a real gauge on the Rams defense simply based off of the fact that they went up against a backup, half of a backup, in Jameis Winston, based on how poorly he played tonight. So Rams house, I know you all are geeked up. Everybody's excited, thinking, we're back. No, you're not. TBD in terms of how I feel about the 2026 Los Angeles Rams, because the Achilles heel, the major problem that plagued you in the opener, couldn't hurt you tonight, right? The Giants in week one against the Dallas Cowboys had a lot of success running the football. You know the biggest negative of Jackson Dart leaving the football game? 8-man boxes. And you were getting that with Jackson Dart, but even more so with him out of the game. Doing everything you can to sell out and stop the run. Jameis Winston was a non-threat tonight. Jameis Winston made the New York Giants one-dimensional, therefore making life super easy for the Los Angeles Rams. The biggest storyline, though, for the LA Rams, the return of Aaron Donald. Watching him tonight, first and foremost, I tell you all the time, right? I think a casual football fan would probably think, oh, playing defensive line, no big deal, right? Not playing for several years, then coming back and playing defensive line, no big deal, right? I think for Aaron Donald, the one thing that I'm concerned about, and maybe concerned is too strong of a word, I want to see how his body responds going into next week. On a short week, right? Because you're playing on Monday night. I want to see how Aaron Donald's body responds on a short week. Because remember, he didn't play across the pond in Australia because he wasn't ready to go. If there was a ramp up for him making his debut, you don't think it's going to take him a little extra time to recover? I think so. His numbers on the night were as follows. 32 total defensive snaps, 18 total pass rush snaps, 7 double teams faced, 1 quarterback pressure. So it wasn't some dominant performance from Aaron Rodgers. And like I said, when the news was announced that he was going to make his return, defensive line ain't something that you just ease your way into, or that you just jump right into, rather. You got to ease your way back, right? It's different. You got to build up a callus and get used to getting put on the ground, get used to getting slammed off of the turf, getting used to being grabbed and tugged on. Aaron Donald's going to take some time to get going here. I thought as a run defender, he made a couple of impactful stops here tonight throughout the course of the game. It wasn't perfect for Donald. He finished with 3 total tackles, 1 solo tackle, and he had a tackle for loss as well. So not a bad debut at all for Aaron Donald. If you're a Rams fan, like I said a moment ago, you got to cross your fingers and go, hey, I hope he's able to recover easily. I hope the ice bath treats him well. You know what I'm saying? I hope the treatment during the week is enough for him to be ready to give it a go the next time they got to lace him up. But as far as the Los Angeles Rams are concerned, their offense is back. If you're looking for a silver lining, I know I started off kind of negative there, Rams house. If you're looking for a silver lining, the offense played brilliantly. Think about what plagued them offensively last week. It was the front four of the San Francisco 49ers absolutely whipping tail up front. And tonight you faced a Giants front four that's even better, which is why a lot of that Monday night countdown crew was on the New York Giants. But kudos to the offensive line of the Los Angeles Rams. If you're a Rams fan, that's got to be your biggest takeaway tonight. That's the biggest silver lining. That's the biggest thing that you're pleased about. It's your offensive line held up against one of the most formidable pass rushes in all of the National Football League a week after, 11 days removed from being punched in the mouth by the Niners. That's a good sign. We talk about potential head fakes in week number one, the Rams defense being cupcake soft. Hopefully, if you're a Rams fan, it's one of those head fakes. But the Rams tonight, big time winners on Monday Night Football, 28-6. The biggest story coming out of this game is Jackson Dart going down for the New York Giants in this first quarter. He was 3 of 5 for 20 yards before leaving the game. According to NFL Network's Mike Garofalo, it is a MCL sprain. What we now have to wonder, right, what we now have to speculate on is this. Depending on the grade of MCL sprain, right, that's going to determine the timeline here. And here we go as I asked WebMD. I asked ChatGPT earlier, and I'm sorry, Chat. I know if I need medical advice, I ask WebMD. I don't know why I went to ChatGPT. WebMD, I'm sorry. The first virtual doctor for the world. But no, WebMD says the timeline for a grade 1 MCL sprain is 1 week to 3 weeks. What is a grade 1 MCL sprain? Ligament is slightly stretched with mild pain, and they say daily activities can resume within days. A grade 2 sprain heals in 2 to 6 weeks. This involves a partial tear with moderate instability. A knee brace is going to be needed upon return. A grade 3 sprain, which is categorized as severe, typically heals in a span of anywhere from 6 to 12 weeks. That would be the worst case scenario for Giants quarterback Jackson Dart. Based off of the way that he was able to walk off the field under his own power, the way that he was able to stand on the sideline, the fact that he was fighting America to get back into this football game, that tells me probably not a grade 3 sprain. If I was a Giants fan, I'd be having my fingers crossed. I'd pray a little extra tonight before bed in hope that it's either a grade 2 or a grade 1 sprain. Because if it's a grade 3 sprain, the season's over. Hell, if it's a grade 2 sprain, you can make the argument that the season is over. Giants fans, if you got to get 6 weeks of that, talking about Jameis Winston, how in the holy blue hell do you have confidence that you'll be able to stay afloat? You can't. You can't. 310-840-4910 is the number here on Westwood One Sports Night. Wrapping up a drama-filled week number two of the National Football League season. It wrapped up here on Monday Night Football with the Giants and the Rams. The Rams trying to avoid falling to 0-2. They were big-time winners tonight, 28-6. Matthew Stafford in the offense getting back in their groove. Stafford, 22 of 31 for 327 yards, 4 touchdowns. He did have a boneheaded interception in this football game. That was the one thing that kind of annoyed me because I was like, holy cow, why did you make the decision? Matthew Stafford, the run game got going as well. Kyren Williams, Blake Corum combining for 163 yards on the ground. Devontae Adams having a vintage performance, 8 catches for 195 yards and 2 touchdowns. The biggest story, though, coming out of tonight, the injury suffered by Jackson Dart. Mike Garofolo of the NFL Network categorizing it as a MCL sprain. We will keep you up to speed all week long here on the best 24/7 network across the country, Westwood One Sports, as we get more information on Jackson Dart and his MCL sprain. 310-840-4910. I see a couple of calls starting to file in here on the phones. Let's get to George, who's out in L.A. George, what's going on?
2: What's going on, man? Hey, the Rams impressed me tonight, particularly Devontae Adams. I mean, he was impressive, brother. Their offense is off to a good start. The defense is going to be all right. I know they had a cupcake because Dart getting hurt. I hope he's going to be all right. But this Ram team, they're going to be okay. I mean, they were – I don't think – even I know they're going to not bring Dart back in because it was not a good night. You know what I mean, period, for the Giants. I mean, they tried, but it just – it was what it was, you know.
1: What did you feel about Aaron Donald's return?
2: Yeah, I was impressed, Aaron. Being 35 years old, it's not an easy return. He ain't played 900 days, you know, 3 years almost, or 2.5, whatever. But the thing is, he impressed me just by just being out there. I mean, the man's a man. And he gets people fired up. He's a great motivator. And we get Myles Garrett back in 4 weeks. I don't know. He's almost damaged good. I don't know why he made that trade. Give him a great young
1: kid. I think you're taking it a little too far calling Myles Garrett damaged goods. I appreciate the call, brother. 310-840-4910. Johnny in Atlanta. So take us a break. What's going on, Johnny?
3: What's going on, Linnell? Hey, the Rams, they really weren't impressive to me. They punched a team that couldn't punch back. Because Jameis Winston, everybody knows Jameis Winston is not there to play quarterback. He's there to be a motivator, to keep the game. He's a good leader of the team, but he's not a quarterback. He's not the same quarterback who threw 30 touchdowns and 30 interceptions in Tampa Bay like he was good in Tampa Bay. He's still a mediocre quarterback, and he's not even that good no more. He's a motivator. That's the reason why he's on the team. But that's my take on that. And guess what? Penny's back Thursday night, and you need to put a Band-Aid on that commander sign. That's my take. You have a nice one.
1: I would say I appreciate the call, but I don't appreciate the slick-ass remark on the way out. I promise you all, don't bark up my tree with petty commander jokes. I'm not for it. I am emotionally scarred off of what the hell has happened. I got PTSD from Robert Griffin III. The fact that I'm even saying his name in the same breath as Jaden Daniels is disgusting. But the reality is, the Commanders not the only team within the NFC East dealing with an injury at the quarterback position. Jackson Dart left tonight's game in the first quarter. He did not return. According to Mike Garofolo of the NFL Network, the initial diagnosis is a MCL sprain. We'll find out throughout the course of the week the grade and significance of that MCL sprain. Fingers crossed for the health of Jackson Dart. 310-840-4910. We'll continue to break down everything that happened on Monday Night Football between the Rams and the Giants as we ease our way into the midnight hour on the East Coast. The story, though, of week number two of the National Football League was quarterbacks going down. We saw Dart go down in New York. We saw Daniels go down in Washington. Williams going down in Chicago. One major NFL city set to get their NFL starter back this week. I'll tell you who next.
0: It's a reaction Monday. Week two is nearly in the books, and now comes the fallout. The biggest stories, the biggest surprises. On your home for the NFL, Westwood One Sports.
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0: 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Here's Linnell Willingham.
1: Yes, sir. It's Overreaction Monday here on Westwood One Sports Night. As we get you up to 3 a.m. Eastern Time, breaking down everything that happened in week number 2 of the National Football League season. It just wrapped up with Monday Night Football, Rams and Giants. Not a very competitive game, but definitely newsworthy, to say the least. Rams, big winners, 28-6 at home. If you're a Rams fan, the past 11 days, probably a little difficult for you, as your team's kind of been a punching bag, people questioning, you know, how serious you are as a contender in the NFC. The offense got back on track tonight. 4 touchdowns for Matt Stafford, 2 of those going to Devontae Adams. It was the return of Aaron Donald tonight as well. We'll break down everything from Rams and Giants coming up in the midnight hour on the East Coast, including giving you an injury update for the Giants at the quarterback position. Just absolutely tough, tough news for the New York Giants. Week 2, the theme, it felt like, is starting quarterbacks going down. In week number 3, we'll get at least one starting quarterback coming back. That will be Michael Penix Jr., the starter in Atlanta. He is going to give it a go on Thursday Night Football against the Green Bay Packers. And can I be honest?
2: Of course you can be honest. Now it's your show, brother.
1: I'm going to be honest then real quick. I would not bring Michael Penix back against the Green Bay Packers. You don't start a kid that's coming off of an ACL tear. You don't start him on a short work week. It may not be a short work week for him because he hasn't played all year, but it's damn sure a short work week for you because you just played on Sunday. Kevin, what the hell do you think? If you can, I guess after watching Cooper Rush and Jack Strand on Sunday, Kevin Stefanski just said, enough is enough. I can't take it anymore. But man, you don't start a young quarterback in this situation coming off injury on a short week. I think it's a piss-poor-ass decision by Atlanta, and they're probably going to get boat-raced. Well, they're playing the Packers, so that probably won't happen. That's the reason I wouldn't play him, though. The reason I would not play him, is because he's going up against the Green Bay Packers. And I know it's been a pretty up-and-down start for Green Bay, but they've got the third-best pressure rate in the National Football League through the first 2 weeks of the season. So putting your quarterback that isn't very mobile and doesn't really trust his legs right now, putting him in his first start on a short week against that group, I don't know. I don't know if I love the decision from Kevin Stefanski. I don't. As far as what this means for Michael Penix, no exaggeration.

0: En garde!
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2: Success? I don't know if that's some foregone conclusion. I just don't. But I do know this. Michael Penix, the time is now. Michael Penix, the time is now. You got to shake a leg or lose one, as I like to say. He must play well. Unfortunately for him, I don't believe he's being set up for success because I wouldn't be playing him this week. I wouldn't. I would be waiting for Monday Night Football against the New Orleans Saints. And I'm looking at the schedule right now. How the hell did this happen? Can someone explain this to me? Why are the Falcons playing nationally televised games in three consecutive weeks? Why is that happening? They're on Thursday Night Football coming up this week. Then the following week, they're on Monday Night Football against the Saints. Then the following week, they're on Sunday Night Football against the Ravens. Who the hell wants to see the Falcons this much? Why are they on national TV so much? Good gracious. Well, this is all starting to make sense now. You know what this is starting to sound like? Like Kevin Stefanski got a little call from Big Rog. And Roger said, hey, look, y'all. We're going to have y'all on national TV in three consecutive damn weeks. You can't play Cooper Rush and Jack Strand. You just can't do it. We cannot allow you to do that. The quarterback play of those two dudes, talking about Cooper Rush and Jack Strand, what they got out of those two dudes this past weekend, yuck. Nasty, nasty stuff. They combined for 5 turnovers on Sunday. Talking about the third and fourth string quarterback of the Atlanta Falcons. But seriously, if anybody has an answer for me tonight, let me know at 310-840-4910. Why are the Falcons in primetime so much? Week number 2 of the National Football League just wrapped up with Rams and Giants on Monday Night Football. If you are a Rams fan, a lot to be excited about and maybe a sigh of relief too, because I know there are a lot of folks in the Rams house. By the way, what a stupid hashtag. Rams house. How unimaginative. And it's really not Rams house. It's the Raiders house or whoever is playing them's house. Because, like, do people show up to Rams games or is that just a Chargers thing? People only don't show up to the Charger games? I don't know. But either way, it's a stupid hashtag. I'll tell you what I learned about the Los Angeles Rams tonight because I did learn a lot. You saw the return of Aaron Donald. You saw Matthew Stafford in a game where Puka Nacua is inactive. You saw a vintage performance from Devontae Adams. There is a lot to be excited about if you're a fan of the LA Rams. On the flip side, for the New York Giants, I don't know what you feel worse about, the fact that Jackson Dart is hurt or the fact that Jameis Winston came off the bench and gave you arguably the worst performance of his career. He looked unplayable tonight at the quarterback position. If I was a Giants fan, now that I know it's nothing severe with Dart, I have some real questions. Got to have some real discussions about, hey, do we consider going to the free agency wire? Do we go out and get somebody that Matt Nagy's had some experience with? I don't know, man. Rams were big-time winners over the Giants tonight to wrap up week 2 of the NFL season. They moved to 500. The number one thing I learned about the Rams tonight, I'll tell you that next.
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0: quarterback. Stafford sets, side on throw, leaping catch 20, down the middle 10, hash mark 5, Adams touchdown! What a throw and what a catch! 31-yard touchdown for the Rams who go up early, late first quarter on the Giants.
1: Kevin Harlan on the call for us here at Westwood One. You can check out Kevin and Kurt Warner on the call every Monday night here on Westwood One Sports. Wrap it up, week number 2 of the NFL season. The Los Angeles Rams, big time winners over the New York Giants, 28-6. That call from Kevin Harlan, one of 2 Davante Adams touchdowns on the night. I mean, what a night it was, too, man, from Davante Adams. A vintage Davante Adams performance. 8 catches, 195 yards, and 2 touchdowns, including a 64-yard touchdown in this one. Matthew Stafford, after really not looking sharp last week, after not being very mobile within the pocket, night and day difference in how he looked tonight. 22 of 31, 327. 4 touchdowns. He had a boneheaded pick in this one as well, but you put that to the side. If you're a fan of the Los Angeles Rams, I know there was a lot of consternation around, well, what the hell happened 11 days ago across the pond in Australia against San Francisco? What happened was they got punched in the mouth by San Francisco on both sides of the football. My biggest takeaway, if I am a Rams fan tonight, you should be thrilled, right, that the offensive line and the defensive line responded after getting hit upside the head last week by the 49ers, right? And I'm going to talk about the offensive line in particular because that's where I think last week the Niners really took advantage of the Los Angeles Rams. The run game tonight, it started with that. Kyren Williams, Blake Corum, getting things going, consistently getting Matthew Stafford and company into third and manageable. I thought they did a really nice job, you know, keeping them on schedule, keeping them on pace. And it honestly, more than anything, keeps them on schedule. That's huge. But it slows down the pass rush of the New York Giants. And if you watch the pregame show tonight, all of the analysts at the desk, most of them, picked the New York Giants. And the reason was they thought this Giants front would be able to manhandle the Rams front, similarly to how the Niners did, because why? The Giants front's better than San Fran's. But credit to that front 5 and the tight ends of the Los Angeles Rams, they put on their big boy pants and they came to play tonight. They took the first punch from New York. They were able to, you know, continue to fight throughout the course of this game. The thing that I'd have issue with if I'm a Rams fan was this fool's goal. How much stock can you put into what you saw tonight? On offense, right, I feel like what you see is what you're going to get, right? That's the expectations that we have for a Los Angeles Rams offense led by Matthew Stafford. No Puka Nacua tonight, so you saw an increased target share for Davante Adams. But, man, as I look at the defense of the Rams, right, you got the debut of Aaron Donald. And if you're just now joining us, man, Aaron Donald – not too shabby, man, in his season debut for the Los Angeles Rams. Didn't play last week across the pond in Australia. Lucky for him. Tonight, though, Aaron Donald coming up big. 32 total snaps, 18 total pass rush snaps. He faced 7 double teams, finished with 1 quarterback pressure. He had a TFL, 1 solo tackle, and then 3 assisted tackles as well. So not a bad night for Aaron Donald. When it comes to the way that this Rams defense played, and, you know, on paper, right? On paper, they played pretty well. When you hold an offense to under 200 yards, you played pretty well. When you hold an offense to just 3 for 14 on third down, you played pretty well. Here is the thing, and Rams fans, I'm sorry, I learned nothing about the Rams defense tonight. I didn't learn a damn thing about the Rams defense tonight. For all I know, you could still be as bad as the group that you show, or you could be as bad as you show, rather, across the pond in Australia. You were horrible in the season opener defensively. And I have to believe, if Jackson Dart doesn't go down tonight, the Giants score more than 6 points. Jameis Winston came in, and if you're just joining us, holy cow. Jackson Dart leaves this football game with what's being described as an MCL sprain. He'll get further imaging and testing throughout the week, and we'll get you up to speed on the latest with Jackson Dart. But Winston, Jameis Winston, veteran, had to come in Dart's relief. And look, Jameis is somebody that I believe is pretty highly regarded in the backup quarterback community. I know there are some, you know, people out there within NFL circles that feel like he's one of the best 32 starters still. He's now playing the role of backup in New York, and they love him there. He's a damn captain, guys. The fact that Jameis Winston was voted a captain as a backup quarterback tells you everything you need to know about his importance to that organization, more importantly, that locker room. Jameis had to come off the bench today. And Jameis, I love you. Your ass looked terrible tonight. 11-27, 111 yards. That's a 40% completion percentage, guys. Oh, and he threw a pick as well. He was not good. And for that reason, I don't really know what's up with the Rams. I don't know if that defense is back. Damn it, being back, I don't know if it's good, if we're being honest. Because in the opener, right, in the opener, you looked horrible. And tonight, you got the benefit of playing against a backup in Jameis Winston. So I don't know what to feel about the Los Angeles Rams. I do know this, though. The biggest takeaway for Rams fans should be what you got from Matt Stafford and the fact that your passing game got back on track, the fact that your run game got back on track, the fact that you were able to protect Stafford as well as you were, considering the front that you went up against. But here's the other kind of saving grace, right? With the lack of support that the Giants defense got from their offense, I don't even think you got the best version of the Giants defense. So if I'm being real, yeah, they won 28-6 tonight. I didn't learn a damn thing about the Los Angeles Rams. As far as I'm concerned, there's still major question marks surrounding this football team in their hierarchy within the landscape of the NFC. If beating up on Jameis Winston and the New York Giants, if that moves the needle for y'all Rams house, so be it. Your standards are very low, and I'm sorry about that. But for me, look, you got to take me out to dinner first. You know what I'm saying? You got to spend a bag on me first before I just give in to you being one of the better teams in the NFL. Everything is earned, not given in this league. Everyone was licking them like an ice cream cone, couldn't stop kissing them on the ass after the acquisition of Myles Garrett and then Aaron Donald coming out of retirement. You got Trent McDuffie. All arrows were pointing up for the Los Angeles Rams. Then they got punched in the mouth across the pond to start the season. After that, right, I don't know what to believe when it comes to the LA Rams. As a matter of fact, I don't know if I should believe what I saw tonight. See, this is what Rams fans will tell you. Rams fans will tell you, oh, don't believe what you saw last week. It was just week one. We weren't prepared. We didn't get over to Australia quickly enough. They'll build in every excuse in America. And they'll tell you tonight that we should believe what we saw. This is the real version of the Los Angeles Rams. I don't believe it. I think the real version of the LA Rams is somewhere in the middle between what we saw on Thursday against the Niners and then what we saw tonight against the Giants. I have real questions about their secondary still. I have real questions about their ability to consistently stop the run. Why did they stop the run well tonight? Because I know what you smart aleck Rams fans are going to say. Oh, they stopped the run well tonight, Linnell. It was great. Why was it great, America? That's the question. Because the Giants were one-dimensional offensively once Jackson Dart left the football game. So Rams fans, tell me what it is or what it ain't with your group. After 2 weeks of play, I don't know what the Rams are. The Rams got a personality disorder. The Rams need to be on Prozac. Because you know what the Rams showed last week? On Thursday against the Niners? They showed that when you punch them in the face, They're going to tuck their tail between their legs and curl up into a ball. You know what they showed tonight? That the hell we're getting punched in the face. They're going to punch first. Which one is real when it comes to the Los Angeles Rams? That's the question that I got. As far as the Giants are concerned, man. Whew. This is tough because the momentum that this organization had built. And I get it, it was just week one. But the hope that they were able to instill amongst the fan base, the momentum, the love that they were gaining amongst the national media, the belief that must have been building and growing inside of that locker room after winning the season opener. It feels like all of that goes by the wayside. It feels like all of that is for nothing because of what happened tonight. And I'm going to give the Giants the benefit of the doubt here. It's not just about Jackson Dart going down, though. Yes, Jackson Dart went down in this football game. You also gave up damn near 500 yards of offense. That's real. Two things can be true. Yes, Jackson Dart went down. Yes, you gave up almost 500 yards of total offense. That's not acceptable if you're a Giants fan. It's not. Now, you can make the argument that, hey, our defense was, you know, put in a bad spot because the offense wasn't able to sustain drives. I can hear that. That's valid. But the reality is, if you're the Giants, I was disappointed. And this is, you know, what tells the maturity or what shows the maturity of a team. Last week, for the entirety of this week, we have been glazing the New York Giants. Their pass rush in particular. Abdul Carter, Brian Burns, Tibbs. Praising that group for how they got after Dak Prescott, how they stopped the run. It's almost like they were reading their own press clippings. They got worked tonight, blown off the football. The Rams ran it at damn near 5 yards a pop. Can't win like that, baby. You just can't. So if I'm a Giants fan, it's tough. But like I said, I almost give the players the benefit of the doubt and tell me if I'm simping out for the Giants here. Cam Scadaboo tried to rally the troops when Dart went out. He just started screaming. I think for Cam Scadaboo, when you scream as much as he does and you're as rah-rah as he does, I kind of become numb to it. You know, I expect him to do a backflip off the stage or something stupid. You know, I've grown accustomed to that type of behavior from him. He tried to rally the troops after Dart went down. And the Giants are young. So I'm going to give them the benefit of the doubt here. Instead of the Jackson Dart injury instilling life into the Giants, that Jackson Dart injury snatched the life away from the Giants. They lost the ferocity and the swagger that they were playing with defensively. And then offensively, and this had a lot to do with the quarterback play just being horrendous, they weren't sharp. Tough pill to swallow here if you're a Giants fan. If you're a Rams fan, enjoy the win. You're at 500. That's great. You didn't want to fall to 0-2. We know the numbers surrounding teams that fall to 0-2. Still don't know if your defense is real or not. And then for the Giants, how quickly things can change. Life comes at you fast in the National Football League. Less than a week after being the talk of the town, right? Everyone talked about you all week. Everyone was geeked up about you this week. I called you one of the best teams in the conference. I still feel that way. Not without Jackson Dart, though. If you're a fan of the Giants here, are there conversations being had in Giants circles about a new quarterback? Do you guys have confidence that Jameis Winston will be able to keep things afloat while Jackson Dart is out? That's the big question. How long will Jackson Dart ultimately be out? He's got an MCL sprain. If it is a grade 1 sprain, timeline is anywhere from 1 to 3 weeks. If it is a grade 2 sprain, timeline is anywhere from 2 to 6 weeks. Grade 3 sprain, season damn near over, with a timeline spanning between 6 to 12 weeks. Let's just say, and based off of the way he walked off the field, based off of his ability to stand on the sideline for the remainder of the game, and then the fact that he tried to re-enter the game, that leads me to believe it's either a grade 1 or a grade 2 sprain. If it is a grade 2 sprain, and Jackson's got to miss the next 6 football games, as I pull up the Giants' schedule here, right? Their next 6 games, Tennessee, Arizona, Washington, New Orleans, Houston, Philly. Do you trust Jameis Winston during that time period? I don't. Now, you got the Titans and the Cardinals. Like, that's not bad. If there was 2 teams I'd sign up to play after my starting quarterback went down, it'd be those 2. Talking about the Titans and the Cardinals. So if you're a Giants fan, feel good about that. But, like, we saw it tonight. If they've got to play games without Jackson, it's Jameis as the starter. Maybe he'll look better off of a full week of preparation, right? Maybe he'll look better off a full week of prep. His ass looked terrible tonight. He looked virtually unplayable. It's just the reality of it. 310-840-4910 is the number here on Westwood One Sports Night. Does Monday Night Football change your opinion on the Los Angeles Rams? 310-840-4910 is the number. A lot of people after week 1, myself included, were looking at the Rams kind of sideways because they went across the pond to Australia. They got punched in the mouth. Dominated in that football game. Tonight, they were the ones who dominated. But they dominated against a team led by a backup quarterback. Has Monday Night Football at all changed your opinion on the 2026 LA Rams? 310-840-4910 is the number. I also want to ask this, as we saw Jackson Dart go down here tonight, which team that's currently forced to play a backup is the best equipped and the worst equipped to deal with a backup signal caller? 310-840-4910. I'll answer both of those questions next. This is Westwood One Sports Night. Whitney Youngest and Charles Leno Willingham getting you up to 3 a.m. Eastern Time right here on Westwood One Sports. 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
2: Sure feels like the Chiefs are back. After KC beat Indy, Andy Reid's crew is 2-0. Sorry, other teams. It looks like the Chiefs weren't done. They just took a year off. Westwood One Sports.
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0: It's Reaction Monday on Westwood One Sports. Here's Linnell Willingham.
1: All righty. Number to hit us up, 310-840-4910. That's how you reach me on the talk and text line here on a Overreaction Monday edition of Westwood One Sports Tonight. Whitney Youngest in charge. Linnell Willingham, I'll get you up to 3 a.m. Eastern time. Week number two of the NFL wrapping up with a bang. Kinda. Rams were big time winners over the New York Giants, 28-6. Remember, week one for both of these two teams, totally different ends of the spectrum. The Giants felt like they were the biggest positive surprise of week one, and the Rams felt like they were the biggest negative surprise of week one. Which one was a head fake? That's what we got to find out tonight, but we didn't. Jackson Dart left this game in the first quarter, and after that, it's just really hard to, you know, put any stock into what happened the rest of the way. Jameis Winston comes off the bench for New York and gives them some of the worst backup quarterback play I've ever seen in my life. 11-27 for 111 yards and a pick. One hopping balls to dudes that are wide open, not stepping into throws. I mean, just ugly quarterback play from Jameis Winston. If you're a Giants fan, you may be asking, hey, is there someone else on the roster? Is there a veteran that's familiar with Matt Nagy's scheme? Because this is not it when it comes to Jameis. The tough part about Jameis struggling, he's a captain. So, yes, you're coming off the bench. Yes, it's difficult, but you're a captain. We expect you to rise to the occasion. He did not do that. The Giants scored just 6 points all night tonight. And it was a struggle on both sides of the football, really, for the Giants. I feel like the offensive struggles led to the defensive struggles. I mentioned they gave up 28 points. Matthew Stafford and Davante Adams really doing whatever they wanted. The run game got going for the LA Rams. If you're a Rams fan, the thing that you should be most excited about, which should matter the most to you, is the fact that, you know, your offensive line was able to hold up tonight in the run game and in pass protection, 11 days after being manhandled up front by the San Francisco 49ers. I want your calls on this, though. 310-840-4910. We've seen two totally different Rams teams in the first 2 weeks. Across the pond in Australia, we saw a Rams team that looked like they weren't ready for primetime. Tonight, we saw a Rams team that looked like they may be the best in the NFC. Does Monday Night Football, what happened tonight, does it change your opinion on the Rams? 310-840-4910. It doesn't change my opinion on the Rams, and here's why. I can't put any stock into what happened tonight because Jackson Dart was out. And he is such a force multiplier to where their run game was ineffective because Dart was out. As a result, their offense was largely ineffective. And their offense being ineffective led to the defense being ineffective. And the defense was the reason they won last week. Their defense, you know, is the group to write home about on this team, right? That front four is as good as anybody's. That linebacker duo between Edmonds and Reese is as good as anybody's. But when you're constantly on the field, when you're having to play a lot of snaps, doesn't hit the same, man. Doesn't hit the same. So if you're the LA Rams, obviously you want to hang your hat on what happened tonight. But do you just forget about what happened last week? It's hard for me to do that. I believe the real Rams are somewhere in between what we saw last Thursday and then what we saw tonight. Does Monday Night Football, the Rams beating up on a Giants team minus Jackson Dart, Does Monday Night Football change your opinion on the LA Rams? 310-840-4910. Scott is in Washington wanting to check in. Scott, what's going on, man?
2: How you doing, man?
1: Doing good, doing good.
2: Well, I'm going to say no. Because week one of the NFL is what they call a lie. Or do you think I'm wrong?
1: I mean, it just all depends. I think it's convenient to call it a lie when things don't go in your team's favor. I don't know what to make of it.
2: No,
1: I know this.
2: But what
1: the
2: I
1: first
2: mean
1: 4 weeks, hold on
2: really
1: real quick. The first 4 weeks of the season, right? looks ugly as hell because of the current preseason culture. So you can say that week one is a head fake, or if that's the case, that week two should be a head fake, week three should be a head fake, week four should be a head fake. You got to pick and choose, I guess, what you can take away, which you can't.
2: I have a hard time with that because there is a team in the NFC West that started with a backup 2 weeks in a row, and they are 2-0. Who would that be?
1: The Pitt Panthers. No, I'm kidding. The Seattle Seahawks, obviously. But if you've been listening to the show tonight, and I'm going to assume that you have been, you're not a fool, brother. There are certain teams that can overcome playing with the backup. There are certain teams that can't. The Seattle Seahawks and this roster that they've put together, they've been building this for a decade plus under John Schneider. So to act as if that Drew Locke is coming in and playing savior. No. The reason Drew Locke is able to have success is because of the run game and what Clint Kubiak asks of his quarterback. It's the most QB-friendly scheme
2: because
1: in the NFL.
2: Defense.
1: For sure.
2: And because of the defense.
1: And because of the defense, for sure. Not Clint Kubiak, but
2: So when we talk about Jameis Winston, we're talking about the 30-for-30 guy. 30 TDs, 30 interceptions.
1: Correct.
2: Okay.
1: You said that, but what'd you say that for?
2: Well, your defense should not buckle because your offense goes into a struggle. Should not do that.
1: That happens in the NFL, pal. When you're forced to constantly suck wind and not get a rest to get a blow, you're going to suffer the consequences defensively, 100%.
2: I totally agree, but the Seattle defense didn't do that, and they gave their
1: when did the Seattle defense
2: win the game.
1: Hold on. The Seattle defense, the Seattle offense moved the football. Don't say that they just didn't move the football.
2: Exactly. That's my point. Their defense didn't buckle because
1: I don't know what your point is.
2: Their quarterback.
1: I appreciate the call. 310-840-4910. That just frustrated me. I don't get. If you all are going to call in here tonight, have this understanding, and I'll reiterate it here again. Not every team is going to be able to overcome losing their starting quarterback. It doesn't work that way. We're talking about the most important position in pro sports. Don't think that what Drew Locke in Seattle is doing is some norm. It's not. I promise you it's not. That's the byproduct. They're the beneficiary of good team building over the past 5 to 7 years under John Schneider. That's why they're able to play with Drew Locke and have success. 310-840-4910. You know, I didn't really learn a whole bunch about the Rams tonight. My opinion on the Rams didn't really change after tonight. I still have questions about their defense. I think tonight, the reason they dominated, the reason they looked so good, you went up against a team quarterback by Jameis Winston. 310-840-4910. Let's go to Jim in Illinois. What's up, Jim?
3: Hey, how's it going?
1: Doing good,
3: man. I understand what you're saying about the starting quarterback for the Giants not being there. But if you're going to say that, what do you say to Myles Garrett not being there? What do you say to Puka Nacua not being there?
1: Hold on. What's the more significant loss, a quarterback or an edge rusher?
3: When you take a quarterback like the Giants quarterback and you're taking him and you're comparing him to Puka Nacua and Myles Garrett.
1: Are you trying to say that the Rams not having Puka and Myles was more significant than the Giants being without Jackson Dart? Is that what you called up here to say?
3: Yeah. Are you kidding me? Jackson Dart?
1: No. Are you kidding me, pal? Are you kidding me? You're trying to sit here
3: Who
1: and tell me that a wide receiver and a defensive end have a bigger impact on a team than a quarterback?
3: You're going to call Myles Garrett just a defensive end, and you're going to call Puka Nacua just a wide receiver? They are way bigger difference makers on the field than Jackson Dart. Who the heck is Jackson Dart?
1: Come on, man.
3: Are you kidding me?
1: I want to believe that you're serious. I do.
3: The difference making between the difference that Myles Garrett and Puka Nacua are going to make on the field compared to Jackson's
1: what difference did
3: start,
1: what difference well, did
3: you've
1: they,
3: got him
1: did
3: in
1: they
3: the Hall
1: it?
3: Of
1: hold
3: Fame.
1: Hold on, can I ask you a question? Can I ask you a question?
3: Yes.
1: What difference did they make in week one?
3: What difference was it? What?
1: What you can't hear now? What difference did those two
3: no, I couldn't
1: make in
3: hear
1: week
3: you.
1: One? Talking about Puka and Myles Garrett. What difference did they make in week one?
3: It didn't make a difference in week one. And they weren't playing.
1: 310-840-4910. I cannot believe. And maybe because it's Myles Garrett, okay, to make the argument that Puka Nacua and Myles Garrett have a bigger impact on the Rams than Jackson Dart does on the Giants. They can't function without Jackson Dart. It was very evident tonight. 310-840-4910 is the number here on What's Up One Sports Night. That is incredible to me. When you look at the LA Rams and what they've put on tape the first 2 weeks of the season, has tonight changed your opinion on them? 310-840-4910. Because I'll continue to reiterate it. Coming out of the season opener against San Francisco, the way that the Rams got pushed around on both sides of the line of scrimmage, I was pretty concerned about LA coming out of week one. Tonight, offensively, they get back in their bag. Defensively, they're going up against a backup, so it's hard to really gauge it. But they were dominant tonight. But it was against a team without the starting quarterback. And we know the trickle-down effect that that has on a football team. Does the result of Monday Night Football at all change your opinion on the 2026 LA Rams? 310-840-4910. Let's go to Campbell out in Pittsburgh wanting to check in. Campbell, what's going on, brother?
4: Yo, what's going on?
1: What's going on, man? How you doing?
4: Yeah, I'm good. How are you? I was just going to talk to you about another thing, but I'm pretty amazed about your last comments with the last caller in. You're talking about probably one of the league's greatest defensive players of all time and Puka Nacua, who led the league in receptions last year and finished second in receiving yards.
1: We're talking those about guys, a starting quarterback, though, bro.
4: Dude, the Giants were a little overhyped coming with Scat and coming with
1: hold
4: Jackson.
1: Hold on, that's
4: Dart.
1: Not
4: they
1: the – hold on, bro. Yet, I'm going to let you continue.
4: No, they get to prove themselves.
1: I'm going to let you continue. Hold on. You know. Jeez Louise. Did you catch that? 310-840-4910 is the number. Holy cow. Anyone that didn't, I almost want to tag you in on this because I feel like I need a voice of reason here. If anyone out there across the country doesn't think that I understand the impact of Myles Garrett, you're nuts. What impact did Myles Garrett have on the Browns, guys? Y'all keep talking about Myles Garrett's impact. What impact did Myles Garrett have on the damn Browns? We're talking about the quarterback position here. Don't, for you to call in here and say that Myles Garrett is more impactful and means more to the Rams than Jackson Dart means to the Giants, are you on crack?
5: I'm on crack.
1: You're on crack?
5: I mean, line those two guys up. And if you're doing a draft, line those two guys up. Who are you taking? You're not taking
1: that's
5: Jackson
1: not the question. The question is not who's the better player. It's who's more important to their football team.
5: Yeah, but you're clearly overinflating. You're overinflating Jackson Dart.
1: How do they function? They couldn't function without him tonight. Look
5: yeah,
1: at
5: would
1: the
5: they,
1: way
5: would,
1: that
5: would they would
1: played.
5: They have been able to function with him?
1: I think so.
5: Yeah, see, that's
1: why
5: that's
1: wouldn't
5: where,
1: they have been able to?
5: That's where you're losing me because I don't think he's that good of a quarterback.
1: So you think last think week was.
5: You seem to think that one week against Dallas, who's a bad defense, makes this dude a really good quarterback, and I'm not there.
1: I don't think that it's just the 1 week last week against Dallas. I go back to what he accomplished last year as well. He didn't finish strong, but damn it, he was void of weapons by the time the season was over. He showed in week one and throughout the course of training camp that, hey, there's something there with this kid. There is, and as we're seeing right now with Cam Ward, maybe he wasn't working with the best developer of quarterbacks over the last year and a half talking about his time with Brian Daboll. But I understand how good Myles Garrett is. The reality is you can't take an NFL starter off of a team. There's a handful of them that can function without their starter. The Giants are not. You saw it tonight. It's a night and day. Jameis Winston was 11 of 27 tonight. He completed 40% of his passes. There's no way that you all out there think that Jackson Dart wouldn't have performed better than that. 310-840-4910 is the number. I'm honestly appalled. Didn't you just knock my socks off? I knew for sure that you'd be on the right side of it. We're all wrong here tonight. I can't believe y'all. I get the Myles Garrett thing, though. And I don't want this to get lost in me saying that, like, I don't understand how impactful Myles is. I get it. But in terms of who's more important to their respective team, Myles back, they didn't have Myles last year. They won the Super Bowl or went to the damn conference championship. You take the starter off of an already bad team, and you get, what was the score tonight? 28-6, you get that sort of result. 310-840-4910 is the number here on Westwood One Sports Night. Does Monday Night Football at all change your opinion on the Los Angeles Rams? And I want to get into this discussion as well. Which team currently forced to play with a backup is best equipped and worst equipped to deal with it? That's next here on Westwood One Sports Night.
0: It's a reaction Monday. Week two is nearly in the books, and now comes the fallout. The biggest stories, the biggest surprises. On your home for the NFL, Westwood One Sports.
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0: 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Here's Linnell Willingham.
1: Oh, yes, indeedy. Getting you up to 3 a.m. Eastern time here on a Overreaction Monday edition of Westwood One Sports Night. You're tapped in to the youngest in charge, Linnell Willingham. Phone lines locked and loaded at 310-840-4910. We just wrapped up week number 2 of the National Football League season. Finished with a bang, and it honestly kept the consistent theme of the week, and that was starting quarterbacks going down. The Rams tonight clearly were the more desperate team, and I say it all the time, you cannot fake desperation in pro sports. They were clearly the more desperate team. They played like it. They were 28-6 winners over the New York Giants. I can't help but think, though, what happens tonight if Jackson Dart doesn't go down with a MCL sprain in the first quarter? Because what you got off the pine from Jameis Winston was, without a shadow of a doubt, the worst quarterback play I've seen in a really, really long time. 11-27 for 111 yards and a pick. It was so bad that you could see Jameis' teammates, based off of body language and facial expressions, getting pissed at him for how bad he was. And the damning thing about it is, he's got a C on his chest, talking about Jameis Winston. So, totally disappointing. Question is this, though, at 310-840-4910. I believe that this game looks totally different if Jackson Dart starts and finishes this for the New York Giants. There was a caller earlier that said, well, Linnell, you're complaining about the Giants being without Dart. Well, the Rams were without Myles Garrett and Puka Nacua. Huh? For the life of me, I couldn't understand what the dude was saying. We have the lines loaded now, so I'll ask you at 310-840-4910. Who means more to their respective group? Does Myles Garrett and Puka mean more to the Rams than Jackson Dart means to the Giants? 310-840-4910. This is almost like we're doing an IQ test here tonight. Andrew is in Buffalo. Andrew, what's up, man?
2: Hey, what's up, man? I just wanted to call in. Yeah, like you said, I'm not sure what those guys were talking about. And they clearly weren't watching the football game. It was very apparent that Jackson's Dart injury was hurting the team. Jameis Winston, I mean, this guy, how many teams has this guy been on, you know? He cannot hit anybody wide open. He had neighbors going down the field, underthrowing them. And, I mean, you can't compare apples to oranges here with Myles Garrett. Of course, Jackson Dart is going to be more important of a loss.
1: He's the quarterback, and the team sucks.
2: He's the quarterback. He takes all the first-team reps. You know, they got chemistry with the receivers. I mean, I don't understand some of these guys.
1: You and me both, brother. I appreciate you. 310-840-4910 is the number. As we ease our way into the 1 a.m. hour on the East Coast, we'll take a look at some of the other starters that went down in week 2 throughout the National Football League. But I want to get your calls on this. 310-840-4910.

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2: Winston went in, it was a wrap. I wasn't scared at all. Those play actions weren't making a difference. We were crunching up the box, stopping Scataboo. I think the big test for the Rams would actually be when they go to the Broncos on Sunday. If they don't have Puka to stick with the same system, that's going to be a little bit challenging. I think they might still pull it off, but what are your thoughts on it?
3: For sure. I appreciate you. We're going to find out, like you just said, for sure, what the Rams are or what the Rams aren't over the course of the next 3 weeks. They're at Denver on Sunday. They're at Philadelphia the following week. And then they host Buffalo on October the 12th on Monday Night Football. By the time we get to that Monday Night Football game against Buffalo, we will have concrete answers on what the Rams are and what the Rams aren't. At this point, I don't know what the Rams are. I don't. Because in the first 2 weeks of the season, they showed me two different versions of themselves. And the most disheartening thing about what happened in week one is what happened up front along both sides of the line of scrimmage. The Niners running for over 100 yards at 4.5 yards a pop. And then the pass rush getting after Matthew Stafford the way that they did. The biggest takeaway for the Rams tonight, if you're a Rams fan, this is the thing you should be most geeked up about. Your offensive line against one of the most formidable front fours in football not only held up, but dominated in this one. And it all started, right, with the law firm of Corum and Williams. Kyron Williams and Blake Corum getting it done in between the tackles slowed down the pass rush of the Giants. When you're a defensive end, a defensive tackle, and you've got to think about playing the run on the way to the quarterback, your pass rush isn't as twitchy. Your pass rush isn't as impactful. That's going to be the key for LA. I do still believe there are some issues with this offensive line of the LA Rams. How do they mitigate those issues? How do they soften the blow? You get some balance going on the offensive side of the football. 310-840-4910 is the number here on Westwood One Sports Night. As we ease our way into the 1 a.m. hour on the East Coast, we'll continue to take your calls on what happened tonight on Monday Night Football. If you're just now joining us, week two ending with what really was the theme of week number two, starting quarterbacks going down. We saw Jaden Daniels go down in Washington. We saw Caleb Williams go down in Chicago. We wrap up week number two with Giants starting quarterback Jackson Dart going down. He left the game in the first quarter. According to Mike Garofolo of the NFL Network, it is a MCL sprain. How long he's out is the big question here. Based off of what you saw from Jameis Winston, the Giants will not be able to survive without Jackson Dart. 310-840-4910. More of your calls next here on Westwood One Sports Night.
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0: 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Here's Linnell Willingham.
1: Yes, sir. You heard the big voice guy. 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Week number 2 in the NFL. Wrap it up with a statement from the Los Angeles Rams. Or did they make a statement? See, that's what I can't figure out here. I don't believe that I learned a whole lot tonight about the Rams because of who they faced. The Giants being without Jackson Dart for pretty much all of this football game makes it really difficult for me to buy into what I saw from the Rams. A 4-touchdown performance from Matt Stafford. Vintage performance from Devontae Adams, who went for damn near 200 yards and 2 touchdowns. The run game got back going. They held the Giants to just 6 points. But if you watch this game, you know Jameis Winston was borderline. I don't even want to say borderline. He was unplayable. It was some of the worst quarterbacking I've ever seen in the NFL. Now, coming off the bench, hadn't played in a while, I get it. But damn, Jameis, that was bad. And as a result, the Rams were able to have an easy day at the office, in my opinion, on the defensive side. And it led to their offense getting some easier opportunities as well. 310-840-4910 is the number here on Westwood One Sports Night. Your reaction to what went down on Monday Night Football, and does this game tonight change your opinion on the Los Angeles Rams at all? 310-840-4910. Let's go to Don in San Diego. What's up, Don?
2: Hey, good evening. How you doing? Willingham, how you doing?
1: Good.
2: Oh, man. Okay, man. Hey, listen, I'm not here to I don't know much about Dart. I know he was hurt, so I'm not going to – you're right earlier. I mean, the quarterback position, obviously, is the captain of the ship. It's the most important position. But overall, it's a team sport regardless. Now, Garrett and Book and Nakua, I mean, those guys are, in their own right, great, great players, you know, respectively. I don't feel Dart, even if he had played tonight, I still think the Rams would have won the game. It just would have been probably the closer score. But I do agree with you. It's the most important position. I just think Dart is – I just don't know much on – I don't want to say much on Dart because I just haven't seen enough of him. Now, as far as the teams, there's so many teams out there with just 2 games that have been played. Man, they're like Jekyll and Hyde. I mean, the Bears. I mean, I don't know. I don't know what – I mean, wow. You know, I mean, so the Rams, I don't really have the jury still out on them, too. Okay. Now, as far as Winston, man, I don't know why I keep having hope for the underdogs, man. I know it's been, what, 8-9 years the guy's been in the league. I'm thinking one day this guy's going to jump into a game, a big playoff game, and the quarterback is going to go down, and he's going to win the big one for a team.
1: Is that what you really think? Well, if that's
2: okay,
1: the case, brother, I got a bag off. Of
2: now,
1: air on this.
2: Willingham, I know you're going to cut me off, man. You know, you're getting ready to cut me off. Man, it's not impossible. It can happen. You've had some journeyman quarterbacks out there that were in the Super Bowl that were rotten quarterbacks.
1: Sure.
2: Yeah, come on, it's happened, man.
1: No, I for sure, thinking, it has. I'm not disagreeing with you.
2: He's not
1: it's just highly unlikely, that's all.
2: Well,
1: I appreciate the call, brother. 310-840-4910. What is Jameis Winston? And look, this is what's so crazy in the recency bias that we have when it comes to the NFL. Before his performance tonight, I was really, really high on Jameis. As a matter of fact, I still am. But damn, brother, you got to be able to come off the bench cold and give your team more than that when you wear the C on your chest. That's all I'm saying. With a full week of preparation, I assume Jameis will be markedly better. Not a foregone conclusion, though. He looked rattled tonight. And it's one of them situations where, man, if he's going to have to be the guy moving forward for the Giants for maybe the next month, while Dart recovers from the MCL sprain. Did tonight do anything to shake Jameis Winston's confidence? Because it was that bad. When you're on the sideline by yourself, talking to yourself and telling yourself you got to be better, that's how you know your ass is playing terrible. That was the reality tonight for Jameis Winston, who we know has a ton of talent. It's just about the consistency. I thought the number one sign that he was playing bad was the reaction of his teammates, man. That was tough to watch. 310-840-4910 is the number. Let's go to Paul in Columbus wanting to chime in. What's going on, Paul?
3: Hey, what's going on, man?
1: What's up, dude? How you doing?
3: I just wanted to tap into this conversation about this Dart versus Garrett and Puka thing. I agree that the quarterback position is the most important position in football. No doubt on that. But I got a question for you.
1: Yeah.
3: I know there's a context to this thing, but right now, do you think the Giants would trade Jackson Dart for Myles Garrett and Puka Nacua?
1: With the you damn right they would. And I would too. Look.
3: Exactly. Everyone and their mother would. That's just
1: There was never an argument about them not being better players.
3: No. I'm taking another step. I'm just saying that just proves you that these two guys are real game changers. Arguing that this defensive end, this edge rusher, he might be the best edge rusher in the league. That Puka Nacua might be the best wide receiver in the league. When you take those two guys away, that is impactful for the team. I don't care who's under center. It doesn't really matter. You're taking those two guys away. That's really important. You look over at Dart, dude's kind of unproven. I mean, we haven't seen enough about him. I feel like if this was Lamar, Josh Allen, any of those guys, we'd be having a different conversation. But you're talking about Jackson Dart here. And I mean, we're talking about a top 20 quarterback, not top 15 quarterback in the NFL.
1: We're talking about a starter, though, in this league, playing the game's most important position. It's the most important
3: Cooper Rush is starting for the Falcons
1: right now.
3: Dude,
1: they got their ass whipped yesterday, brother. What's your point?
3: And what have the Giants done? What have the Giants done with Dart?
1: I appreciate the call. This is killing me. Are y'all trolling me with this? I genuinely feel like I'm being trolled. No one's foolish enough to make the argument that Dart is a more accomplished, a better player than Myles Garrett or Puka Nacua. That's not at all what I'm trying to say. But I'll say it till I'm blue in the face. I'll say it till the damn cows come home. Jackson Dart is more important to the Giants than Myles Garrett is to the Rams. That's just the reality of it. 310-840-4910 is the number. I get what Charles is saying, though. No one's going to sit here and try to minimize who Myles Garrett is, what Myles Garrett is. I just think you all are asleep at the wheel on Jackson Dart. And I'm no Jackson Dart fan. That's not at all what I am. But, you take the starting quarterback off of any team in this league, more times than not, they're going to suffer ill consequences. Let's go to Steve in Sacramento wanting to check in. What's up, Steve?
4: What's going on, brother? Hey, what's going on, man?
1: I'll tell you
4: right now, man, if Brock Purdy went down, man, you have Mac Jones to back it up, and I got one game for you, and that was a Thursday night football game against the L.A. Rams.
1: Sure.
4: And one of the gutsiest performances I've ever seen by a backup quarterback ever, and honestly, probably one of the gutsiest performances by a quarterback I've ever seen. That man got beat. That man got his behind absolutely just smashed, and he still pulled a win out. I think that's the one team that we could probably say, yes.
1: There's a handful of them, dude. There's a handful.
4: There is a handful.
1: The Seahawks are in that group, too.
4: Correct. They got a little something with Drew Lock. You know what I mean? He's kind of found a little bit of a second win in his career. Now, let me say this, man. You are 100% right. The loss of Jackson Dart is more significant than the Rams losing Puka and Myles Garrett. Period, point blank, end of story. If you look at the score, that will tell you 28-6, folks. 28-6. They scored two field goals. That's it. Meanwhile, the Rams
1: were gifted
4: a
1: great field position.
4: They scored a touchdown in each quarter. You know what I mean? So that means their offense was humming. Their offense was cooking. Everyone was clicking. They were kind of running on. They were kind of firing on some cylinders. I'm a Niner fan, man, so I'm a big LA Rams hater. But I mean,
1: okay, I got you.
4: I see what. I see what I see, you know what I mean? So they played pretty dang good, you know, but I wouldn't say that they're going to
1: Let me ask you this on the way out real quick.
4: Yes, sir.
1: Does tonight change your opinion on the LA Rams at all?
4: No, but I am honestly, dude, I am scared if they get healthy. If they get completely 100% healthy and they got
1: for sure.
4: Everybody should be scared. And by the way, let me close out on this one. Mm-hmm. The quarterback is the most important position in all of sports. Remember the guy from Die Hard? The computer whiz who was trying to, you know, get into the vault, he was out there saying, let me quarterback this thing. It's important, okay? The quarterback is the most important position in all of sports, and you need to have a good thrower of the ball, good decision maker, and just a good head on their shoulders, you know what I mean? So, sorry, it's late over here, brother, and I'm sure it is for you too, man. Have a good night, man.
1: I appreciate you, man. You know what Steve just realized? He probably just thought, damn, I'm rapping right now. 310-840-4910. As far as what tonight means for the Rams, I think that's just as fascinating of a conversation because, like I said, for the last hour here, my opinion on this group hasn't changed. I feel a lot better about their offensive line. So let me walk that back, I guess. My opinion has changed of LA a little bit. And the main reason is because of what they showed up front with the offensive line. That offensive line being able to handle the Giants' pass rush consistently tonight, I think changed my opinion about them a little bit. But here's the thing. It's like I'm stuck between a rock and a hard place. I think the only reason that the Giants' pass rush was unimpactful is because they were constantly, you know, on the field. Jameis in the offense could not sustain drives throughout the course of this game. So you wonder, right, if Abdul Carter and Tibbs and Brian Burns, if those guys got any help from the offense, how much different does it look? Can I give you all the drive charts for the New York Giants starting on the second drive of the game with Jameis Winston, man? I was totally stunned at how bad they were watching it, but the numbers look even worse. 8 plays, 10 yards, 3 and out, an interception after 9 plays, 4 plays and a punt. After the fumble recovery, they don't even punch it in for 6. They go 4 plays and a field goal. In the third quarter of their first drive, 5 plays and a punt, a 7-yard field goal drive, 3 and out, turnover on downs after 7 plays. Like, they were awful, awful on the offensive side of the football. And to think that that didn't have any impact on the defense, you out your mind. I don't believe if Jackson Dart plays in this football game, one, the Giants are able to sustain more drives offensively, I assume. And as a result of that, that pass rush of the Giants, that defense of the Giants, a lot more well-rested and as a byproduct, a lot more impactful. 310-840-4910 is the number. Let's go to Terrell in Tennessee. Wanting to check in. What's going on, Terrell?
5: What's up, Linnell, man? You forgetting about the elephant in the room, man. What about neighbors, man? If Winston would have had neighbors out there with him, I think
1: he neighbors returned to the game, though. Neighbors ended up coming back, but to your point, he wasn't 100%. I get you.
5: Yeah, he wasn't 100%, man. And he was throwing the Jimmy Joes and no-hand bros out there, bro. Come on, man. And then you're talking about Dart. I was with the other guy. Dart ain't did nothing, man, for him to be solidified and for him to put on this pedestal.
1: Terrell, it's not about us putting him on a pedestal. I'm just saying it took the life out of the team when he left the game.
5: It did.
1: From a confidence standpoint, from a momentum standpoint, that's their dude. That brother got a C on his chest. They look up to Jackson Dart.
5: They do, man, but, I mean, they look up to my boy, too. But at the same time, man, he didn't have nobody to work with.
1: Terrell, you my man. He looked terrible tonight, brother. You can make all the excuses for him you want. He was horrible.
5: Making no excuses. I watched the game like you, Linnell. Dude wasn't throwing nobody, man.
1: He was horrible. Real quick before we let you go, Terrell, did tonight change your opinion on the Rams at all?
5: No, I didn't. It's still early, man. It's still early. I can't call it right now with them. They lost one. They won one. They look horrible. They look good. You know what I mean? I got to holler me about 4 or 5 more, and we can see what they really are.
1: Appreciate you as always, man. People say the season doesn't start in the NFL till you reach Halloween. We're a ways away from that, but I do know this. As we move throughout the early portion of the season, as we continue to collect more data here in this early portion of the season, there are going to be weeks where teams begin to separate themselves. I think if the Rams, throughout this next stretch of play, and we just went through their next 3 games on the schedule, they have an opportunity here over the next 3 weeks, talking about the Rams, to solidify themselves as the best team in football. If they go on the road and beat Denver and Philly in consecutive weeks and then come back home and knock off Buffalo, at that point, I can say, you know what? Rams house. They're for real. But until then, the jury's still out for me when it comes to the LA Rams. We'll see what they do on the road against Denver. If I'm being real, and let me look and see what the official line is. The line's not out yet. When our friends at the draft, oh yeah, it is. Our friends at the DraftKings Sportsbook, right now, the Rams are 2.5-point favorites on the road against Denver. I'd be hammering the Broncos coming up. They have the defense. They have the horses on that side of the football to keep up with them. 310-840-4910 is the number here on Westwood One Sports Night. Let's go to Jarrell out in California. What's going on?
6: What's up? Who's out?
1: Rams house. But here's the thing, Jarrell. Y'all can't say Rams house and have that stupid-ass hashtag when I heard the word on the street is it was 60% Giants fans in there tonight.
6: Oh, no, it was great. The energy was great in there. The Rams brought the energy. We did an amazing job.
1: What you got for us, man?
6: 6 yards. Average 6 yards a carry. What Mr. Dart got to do with that?
1: What does Dart have to do with y'all averaging 6 yards a carry? Have you not been listening, brother? They couldn't
6: sustain. I've been listening the whole entire
1: They couldn't sustain any drives offensively. So that defense was constantly on the field. You leave the Rams defense on the field for that long. You saw what happened last week against San Fran. It was the same. It's the same thing. Reverse script, right?
6: Well, we know they didn't get no sleep for that game last week.
1: Oh, whose fault is that?
6: We know it. You know it. That's the elephant. They didn't get no sleep. That's the coach's fault. We can blame it on the coach. We can blame it on the coach. Sean McVay took a loss there. He made a bad choice, a very bad decision to bring that team across multiple times, at least 2-3 time zones, thinking that he was going to play on Pacific time while the 49ers went out there, immersed themselves into the culture, got acclimated, and then they tore the Rams up. They did. And the Rams, we deserve that. We deserve that wake-up call. We deserve that humbling. And, you know, with Dart going out, I'm not going to take it as that's an excuse for our performance today. No, it's the NFL. These are professionals. Next man up. Defense should have held. Defense did not hold. Average 6 yards a carry. Come on, I don't care.
1: It's tough to
6: Eli
1: do.
6: Manning was
1: it's
6: the
1: tough
6: quarterback.
1: To do. It's tough to do and play good defense, and I appreciate the call. It's hard to play good defense when you're constantly out on the field. Complimentary football, guys. 310-840-4910 is the number. As we roll throughout this 1 a.m. hour on the East Coast, we'll bring you a couple of Monday staples here on Westwood One Sports Tonight. We'll tag in the super producer, Denton Day, for NFL Facts or Cap, and then I'll bring you a fresh installment, Anel Super Six Pack, my top 6 Week 2 overreactions. That's coming up momentarily here on Westwood One Sports. And a couple more calls before we take a timeout. Tony is in Dallas. What's up, Tony?
7: Hey, you know, you're spot on Jackson Dart. He is the Giants aren't built with any kind of depth. That guy that they called talking about Seattle playing with a backup quarterback. You know, your comment about how they're built.
1: The Cowboys John Schneider's been putting that. They've been putting that roster together for the past decade.
7: Absolutely. The Cowboys were still successful when Troy Aikman went down because of the team that Jimmy Johnson built.
8: Seattle's done the same thing. They're going to be successful. My opinion does not change one bit about the Rams, just like my opinion doesn't change of the Dallas Cowboys after this week's win. Cowboys don't have a defense. They spent a lot of money on the defense. Yeah. They still gave up 20 points. You give up 20 points, you're going to lose. Unless
1: they should have gave up 27 if they didn't rob us of that one touchdown.
8: Absolutely. So, I hear your frustration, man. I'm
1: heartbroken, man.
8: common sense, you know. No excuses with the Australia thing. That was a division game. They're professionals. You want to have a championship team, you got to be that way week in, week out. So,
1: for sure.
8: My opinion doesn't change of the Rams, just like my opinion doesn't change about the Cowboys.
1: For sure, man. I appreciate you as always, brother. 310-840-4910. We'll try to decipher what was real and what was not when it comes to week number two of the National Football League. NFL Facts or Cap is next here on Westwood One Sports Night. 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
0: Sure feels like the Chiefs are back. After KC beat Indy, Andy Reid's crew is 2-0. Sorry, other teams. It looks like the Chiefs weren't done. They just took a year off. Westwood One Sports.
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0: 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Here's Linnell Willingham.
1: You are the big boys guy. 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Just search Westwood One Sports Night on YouTube. If you want to keep the conversation rolling with me off air, it is at N-E-L-L underscore, BTP. Coming up in exactly a half hour, we'll get you a recap of what happened on Monday Night Football between the Rams and the Giants. The Rams very desperate going into this game, not wanting to fall to 0-2. And the Giants looking to keep the good times rolling after shocking the world on Sunday Night Football in week one of the NFL season. We'll get you a recap of Monday Night Football, Giants and Rams, coming up in a half hour. Right now, though, as we do each and every Overreaction Monday here on Westwood One Sports Night, we tag in the super producer of the program, our guy Denton Day, as he brings us NFL facts or cap.
0: Facts or cap, Linnell, hit us with the truth.
2: All right, let it know. We need the truth, the whole truth, and nothing but the truth. So I got a couple of questions for you. You got to tell me, are they facts or are they cap? We're going to start out west with the Los Angeles Chargers. Is this it for Jim Harbaugh? Is this Jim Harbaugh's final year as the head coach of the Chargers, who are now 0-2 with losses to the Cardinals and the Rams?
1: This is so tough because with a coach like Harbaugh, think about how he got there in the first place. The only reason Coach Harbs is there is because he got run out of town in Ann Arbor. And that ownership group at the time was thrilled to bring in a coach with the clout and cachet of a Jim Harbaugh. They haven't had postseason success, and it looks like the team is actively regressing under Coach Harbs. Still, I'm going to go cap. I think he gets another year after this, but it's hard to say, Denton, because they're 0-2 right now. They haven't really shown any signs of life within the first 2 weeks of the NFL season, and the schedule for them doesn't get harder. The following games are coming up here for the Chargers. Holy cow. At Buffalo coming up this weekend. At Seattle. Home for Denver. At Kansas City. At the LA Rams. Home for the Texans. At the Ravens. They're probably going to lose every last one of those games. So can I change my answer here in real time? If they go out sad and lose all of those consecutive games in a row, yes, I do believe they pull the trigger on Coach Harbs. How do you not, Denton, in that situation? You've lost that many in a row?
2: I mean, that's an entirely crazy thing to speculate because he won a championship. Like, he was the hottest dude on the market. There were a bunch of teams that wanted Jim Harbaugh, and he also can't really go back to college because there's a show cause waiting for him if he does, and that's not going to be very, very friendly. All right, so that's question number one. It's facts or cap here on Westwood One Sports Night. Continuing on, staying in the AFC, the Texans, your Texans, will start 0-4. They're 0-2 already. They got two games coming up against the Colts, who play the Chiefs really well, and the Dallas Cowboys.
1: Cap. No way they start 0-4. If you look at the last couple of seasons for Houston, this is familiar territory for them. They're accustomed to starting off 0-2. Did they start off 0-3 last year, if I'm not mistaken? Like, this has been kind of the norm for them, digging themselves out of an early season hole. The silver lining and why I feel good about Houston is in the first 2 weeks they played two teams that I believe are two of the three best teams in the entire conference, two of the best four teams, rather, in the entire conference, talking about Buffalo and Cincinnati. That Bengals defense has been ridiculous to start the season. And then Buffalo, as we know, Josh Allen looks like the early season MVP here through the first couple of weeks of the season. They go to Indianapolis coming up on Sunday. Say it all the time, you can't fake desperation in a football game. The Colts just got their first win. The Colts will be 0-2 going into this one as well. So both of these teams going to be extremely desperate heading into this football game. Can't fake desperation. I would say the Colts are probably the more desperate team when you consider the job security of Shane Steichen and Chris Ballard. I still believe in Houston, though. I think that defense wakes up and has a coming out party against Indy. They played well last week against Cincy, too.
2: Yeah, there's some people calling for the job of Shane Steichen. I don't know why he kicked there. He shouldn't have kicked.
1: Well,
2: yeah. You got Jordan on the other side and Patrick Mahomes. You don't kick. You don't give Jordan another chance. And they gave Jordan another chance. Kyle Shanahan should have learned that. Factor Cap, Westwood One Sports Night. How about a fun one? The other ones have been not that fun. How about a fun one? Jackson Smith and Jigba will become the third player in NFL history this year to eclipse 1,900 receiving yards in a season. The first person to do it was Calvin Johnson. He has the record, 1964. And then Cooper Kupp did it the year the Rams won a championship. He had 1947. Jackson Smith and Jigba, I think, will be number three. Factor Cap.
1: He's off to a ridiculous start. 17 catches, 277 yards, 4 touchdowns.
2: And he plays Washington this weekend, who can't stay in front of you or me.
1: Man, then he's got the Chargers and the Niners. So the defense does get significantly more difficult after this weekend. Well, then they got the Chargers. Then they got Niners, Broncos, Chiefs. I'm going to call Cap, but not as like an indictment on Jackson Smith and Jigba or what he is. I just don't think they're going to throw the football enough for him to eclipse those numbers. Coming up against Washington, he may go off and have a big time day. Because I think Washington's run defense is actually half decent. But the next weekend against the Chargers, I think they're going to punch LA in the mouth and just run Jadarian Price and George Kalani a bunch. The return of Sam Darnold is huge for this, but as I said after the season opener, I think Drew Lock is more than capable of keeping things afloat for Seattle offensively until Darnold is healthy enough to return. I'm going to call Cap, but it's not because I believe Jackson Smith and Jigba isn't capable. I just don't know if he'll get the opportunities after this week.
2: There's not a number that is too high for his player prop this weekend.
1: Yeah.
2: there is not Seriously. A number that Vegas would give me that is too high to bet that over. I mean, Drew Lock's job is pretty simple. Literally just throw to JSN.
1: Honestly.
2: I mean, it's the easiest job in the world. Snap the ball, throw to him. All right, final one here. Fact or cap here on Westwood One Sports Night. Caleb Williams, despite leaving his week 2 game in a cart, will play in week number 3.
1: Gosh. He let out a scream so loud, it sounded like he got stabbed or shot, for that matter. Turns out it's just a hamstring strain. We don't know how significant of a strain it is. I don't think he plays this week, right? Here's the thing. It's an important game within the landscape of the conference. You take on Philly. It's a good defense, good test for you. Should he play? Probably not. Will he play? Probably not. I call Cap. No Caleb Williams returning this weekend. I think Ben Johnson and company make the smart decision and keep him on the shelf.
2: Memes have been crazy. My entire Twitter timeline at the moment is Caleb Williams memes and Taylor Swift memes.
1: What are the Taylor Swift memes? I meant to ask you.
2: So there was a play last night. Travis Kelce had a great game last night for the first time in like a long, long time. And he made some sort of play. I forget what it was, but he made some sort of play. And then they cut to her, and she's pointing at the ring, saying, "That's my husband." So there's a lot of like memes that are taking place off of that. It's like a guy tweeting me when I take the trash out, and my wife is pointing to the finger. "That's my husband." Like I tweeted today, me when I cash a bet, and my wife is like, "That's my husband." You know what I mean? So,
1: yeah.
2: I mean, you could get involved in those sorts of things.
1: Yeah, you know. Woo-hoo!
2: When you hit your parlays.
1: When I hit my parlays. No, Denton, I can't get involved in those type of things. Because there's not a woman foolish enough in this world to call me her
2: I guess
1: husband.
2: I'm really speaking to the different sides of Twitter that we are on just based off of our personal lives.
1: Yeah, our Twitter's more similar, though, than probably the listening audience realizes, though. We share our commander's Twitter is probably the exact same. I don't know if you indulge in the amount of early 2000s WWF that I do. I doubt you do.
2: I do not.
1: That's what my timeline's pretty filled of, is that. And now there's this kid. I'm totally hijacking the show here, but I don't know if America's hip to this dude. And maybe Oliver Popular could come back to break with this guy. There's this, like, childhood sensation sweeping the country. His name is Young Rotto. And the brother is, like, 8 years old singing heartbreaking music, dog.
2: Wait, hold on. The heartbreak sensation sweeping the country?
1: Yeah.
2: The heartbreak sensation sweeping the nation. The rhyme was right in front of you.
1: Oh, God. It's late, Denton. It's late. The heartbreak sensation sweeping the nation. Young Rotto. I want to let you all hear from Young Rotto coming up here. He's awesome. We'll get Oliver Popular to spin back from break with a guy, Young Rotto. If you know anything about Young Rotto, hit me up at @nail_BTP. You can hit us up in the YouTube chat as well. 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I want you to line up on the phones with your week two overreactions at 310-840-4910. 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
0: It's a reaction Monday. 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

0: 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Here's Linnell Willingham.
1: Keisha, I'll never forgive you for what you did to Young Rado. 310-840-4910, the number. Here on a Overreaction Monday edition of Westwood One Sports Night, you're tapped in to the youngest in charge, Linnell Willingham, getting you up to 3 a.m. Eastern Time. It is a Overreaction Monday. I want you to line up on the phones with your biggest overreaction from week number 2 of the NFL season. It just wrapped up with Monday Night Football. Giants and Rams just finished things up. Big time injury news to get to coming up in about 15 minutes. But right now, line up on the phones, 310-840-4910. Give me your biggest overreaction coming out of week number 2 of the NFL season. Without further ado, I'll give you mine. Nell Super Six Pack, my top 6 overreactions coming out of week 2.

Saints quarterback Tyler Shuck has more aura than Ravens quarterback Lamar Jackson. That's my first overreaction, and I mean it. And I mean it. After winning today, or excuse me, after upsetting the Ravens yesterday on the road, where he scores the game-winning touchdown in that football game. And Tyler Shuck balled, by the way, 27 to 34, 252 yards and a touchdown. He goes on Instagram, and you wouldn't believe what this Bama did. He posts a montage of pictures, a slideshow of pictures, 9 slides. One of the slides is him and Lamar Jackson, right? Guess what song he posted on the Instagram post? Yeah, my name is Kodak, but you knew that already. For him to post a Kodak Black song over the Instagram montage after beating Lamar? Aura, ladies and gentlemen. New Orleans, you all are in great hands with Tyler Shuck leading the way. Saints are 1-1 and looking like one of the most high-octane offenses in the National Football League. They don't like to play the first half, but in that second half, they're going to beat up on you. That's my first overreaction here on Nell's Super Six Pack. Top 6 overreactions. Coming out of week 2, Tyler Shuck more aura than Lamar Jackson. Number 5, the Pittsburgh Steelers have the worst offense in all of the National Football League. And if I'm keeping it 8 more than 92, if I'm being real, America, that's not even an overreaction. Through 2 weeks of play for the Pittsburgh Steelers, they are 5 of 25 on third down. I promise to God that wasn't AI. It was me. They're 5 of 25 on third down, talking about the Pittsburgh Steelers. They scored 13 points in the opener against Atlanta, just 3 points on Sunday against New England. This Sunday, 3.5 yards per play from the Pittsburgh Steelers. It was ugly. This group's got to figure something out. Think about the chief complaint that Steeler fans had last year about this offense. They did not, you know, push the ball down the field enough. They were not able to create explosive plays enough. Aaron Rodgers, throughout the first 2 weeks of the season, once again, bottom 7 in yards per attempt. They got to get things figured out. The offensive line has been an issue as well for that group, if I'm being frank. But I think for Pittsburgh, the biggest issue that they've got right now is the quarterback. Aaron Rodgers can't move. So whenever the offensive line does break down, right, which is going to happen in an NFL game, Rodgers, really more than any other quarterback in the NFL, he can't fix the boo-boos of his offensive line. He can't create plays outside of structure at this point. They suck on the offensive side. They come in at number 5. Number 4, Nell's Super Six Pack, top 6 overreactions coming out of week 2. Commanders head coach Dan Quinn going to be the first head coach fired. The Washington Commanders lost Jayden Daniels yesterday in their game against the Dallas Cowboys. He left with a dislocated elbow. The next 6 weeks is as follows for Washington. Seattle on Sunday, the Colts in 2 weeks, the Giants in 3 weeks. They're at San Fran in a month. Then they're back home for Philly before hosting the Rams to wrap up that 6-game stretch. The team that they have the best shot of beating, I would think, is the Colts and the Giants. Well, they almost beat Philly in week 1, so maybe you could say, oh, they can beat Philly too. There's a real shot that Washington goes into that game against the Los Angeles Rams with a record of 0-7. I'm just saying. Now, if they start 0-7, Josh Harris, I know you're as patient as me going through the lane at LA Fitness, but brother, you'd have to fire him at that point. Dan Quinn, first coach fired, my number 4 overreaction, coming out of week number 2 of the National Football League. Number 3, Nell's Super Six Pack, my top 6 overreaction.

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1: While grocery prices have increased a lot, wages have increased more in that same period of time. 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They still feel like they're getting screwed, and that puts a perception in their minds that something is wrong.
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2: I think as we move forward throughout this season, especially considering how CJ started, those conversations of Bryce being greater than CJ, they're going to go from whispers to yells by season's end. He's off to a crazy start, though. I think he'll be an MVP finalist. Kidding! It's just overreaction Monday. Number two, Nell Super Six Pack, top six overreactions as we get geared up for week number three of the NFL, coming out of week two. Deshaun Watson going to start all 17 games for the Cleveland Browns. He balled yesterday. No matter how you slice it, you got to give credit where credit is due. The most impressive part about Deshaun Watson is doing it in the face of adversity. Nobody across the country outside of maybe like his fiance Jill and his mom and dad believed in him. How could you believe in Deshaun Watson after what he's put on tape for the Cleveland Browns over the past several seasons? He balled, though, man. It was a driving force into why they won this past weekend. The numbers don't tell the whole story. 24-30, 238 yards, two touchdowns. I thought he did a good job creating some plays off schedule as well. He sucked to start this game, y'all, if I'm being real. He was awful to start this game. He had three really strong scoring drives in the second half that really changed the narrative of how he played. I thought it was impressive. Deshaun Watson going to have the home opener coming up this Sunday, I believe against Bryce Young and the Carolina Panthers. So we'll see what happens there. Number one, my top overreaction leaving week number two of the NFL season, the Las Vegas Raiders are going to make the playoffs in the AFC. They're 2-0. They haven't really beaten anybody yet to this point, but Max Crosby and that pass rush is humming. They've got the second best pass rush win rate in all of the NFL. That defense balling right now for the Las Vegas Raiders. They beat the Dolphins and the Chargers in their first 2 weeks. So, really not much to write home about. Final hour of power coming up here on this Overreaction Monday edition of Westwood One Sports. Now, we wrapped up week number two of the NFL season with a Monday Night Football tilt between the Rams and the Giants. Who won and how? I'll tell you next here on Westwood One Sports Night.
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0: 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Here's Linnell Willingham.
1: Final hour of power. Let's do it. Overreaction Monday edition of Westwood One Sports tonight. Whitney Young is in charge. Linnell Willingham, I will get you up to 3 a.m. Eastern time, wrapping up an eventful week number two in the National Football League. It wrapped up earlier tonight with Giants and Rams on a Monday Night Football. We'll break down that performance coming up here in a second. A couple of guys on the line that I do want to get to before we break down Rams and Giants. Dan is in New Jersey wanting to chime in. Dan O, what's going on, man?
2: Linnell, man, what's going on, brother?
1: What's going on, partner? How you doing?
2: Oh, man. Listen, I learned a lot today. You know, first of all, I learned there's a big drug problem in this country because all these crackheads are calling up this station tonight. So,
1: goodness.
2: I don't understand. Like, there's nobody. Like, the biggest example of your point is look at the game tonight.
1: Oh,
2: who was more impacted by missing players?
1: Yeah. The Giants.
2: Was the Rams or the Giants impacted more by missing the players that we're talking about?
1: The Giants, like, for sure.
2: I think even a crackhead should be able to figure this out. But, like, I don't know.
1: I guess I opened up Pandora's box when I said it. So.
2: I know, man. It's crackhead nation tonight, man. All over the country.
1: What'd you think about the game tonight?
2: You know, and here's the another point that I want to make. Look, on that first drive where he got hurt, I mean, Dart looked very poised behind the line. And even the play that he got hurt on, that man threw a dime that should have been caught. I don't know if that was Neighbors or Fields that should have caught that ball but on the play that he got hurt. Yeah. And Winston didn't throw a ball like that all night.
1: I mean, Winston was horrible. I'll be honest. Winston was god-awful.
2: Yeah, the game was a bore after that, man. I mean, like you said, and like, it doesn't take a genius to figure out. You put a defense out on the field for the majority of the game, they're going to lose. I'm a Steelers right. fan, and I call you. I've been calling you for a little bit now. I mean, I watched that on Sunday.
1: Yep.
2: You know,
1: it's hard to win that way, man. You got to play complimentary football, Dan. I appreciate you as always.
2: It is.
1: 310-840-4910 is the number. As far as tonight is concerned, and we're going to get you, you know, a full scale breakdown of the game coming up here in a second. I think for both the Rams and the Giants, you've seen two different versions of these respective teams in the first 2 weeks. I'm curious to know who's the real version of each team. Was tonight the real version of the LA Rams, or was Thursday night in the season opener the real version of the LA Rams, or is it somewhere in between? As I said, their upcoming stretch of play, we're going to find out, whether we want to or not, just how good the LA Rams are. I think the jury is still out. I have some questions still about the defense. Also have some questions about the offensive line too, but we'll see. 310-840-4910. Let's go to Jason out in Green Bay wanting to check in. What's up, Jason?
3: Hey, how you doing tonight, man?
1: Doing good, man. How you doing?
3: Not too bad. A little sketchy here in Titletown, you know. We got some issues going on, but... Yeah, for sure. But hey, man, about your comparison, I totally agree with you on the Dart thing. But I think it's more just this game. You know what I mean? Like, they were coming off a big win against Dallas, and they were ready to roll with their guy Dart, and it was really deflating. You know, I think you kind of touched on that already.
1: Right? I agree. I totally agree.
3: Yeah. It's totally deflating, and that definitely makes a difference. But as far as like, who means more to who? I mean, it's got to be Puka and Myles Garrett, because L.A.'s got championship aspirations and the Giants hope they make the playoffs. You know,
1: but to push, and so, I largely get your point, but to push back real quick, you're saying the Rams have, you know, playoff and Super Bowl aspirations. Well, the Giants know that you don't make it to the Super Bowl nor the playoffs without identifying a long-term answer at quarterback. So they got to figure it out when it comes to Jackson Dart, buddy.
3: True that. But this is a team, too, that would be happy with 8 wins.
1: No, for sure. Especially in year one of a new regime and a new leadership group. I totally agree. I appreciate you, man. 310-840-4910 is the number. As far as Jackson Dart goes and how long he's going to actually be out for, we don't really know. I did my best to look at WebMD earlier. He's got an MCL sprain, according to Mike Garofalo of the NFL Network and then Jordan Renan of ESPN. If it is a grade one sprain, he'll miss 1 to 3 weeks. If it is a grade two sprain, typically heals within 2 to 6 weeks. If it's a grade three sprain, the remainder of his season could be in doubt, as that normally takes 6 to 12 plus weeks to come back from. Based off of how he walked off of the field, based on the fact that he was trying to re-enter this game in the second half, I think Jackson Dart will be fine. Question is, how much time does he have to miss? Because Jameis tonight looked god-awful. For as bad as Jameis looked, though, if you gave him a full week of practice reps, I know he will look better than that. I'm just saying. Then would you say he looked like a dude that has spent all offseason as a damn soccer correspondent?
4: He had a great summer, man, and I'm happy for him. But he looked like a dude that had a great summer.
1: Being the FIFA World Cup correspondent. He did a bunch of other things. He was just out and about. He was outside.
4: He was just all over Fox television, which, again, he's an entertaining individual. I'm sure they have plans for him when he retires, maybe some shows that they want to revolve around Jameis Winston, not like studio shows, like Jameis out in the wild. He's set, man, but he looked like a guy that was set. He looked like a guy that was hanging out in Croatia. No, I don't think he was in Croatia, but he looked like a guy that was hanging out around the Croatians or whoever he was around in the World Cup.
1: Did he participate in like Netflix's home run derby thing? Was he a part of that coverage too, or am I making that up? Am I giving him too much credit?
4: Probably giving it. I don't know. I didn't watch the home run derby a ton. That might be an Oliver question. He's a baseball guy.
1: I'm pretty sure he participated in that too. But the point that Denton is making is well taken. He didn't look good tonight. Is it fair to blame his super eventful summer? Maybe. I think he'll look significantly better with a week's full of practice reps instead of just coming off the bench. But, man, look, the Giants' season is over if Jackson Dart has to miss extended time. And you all can continue to say, well, Jackson Dart hasn't proved anything, hasn't earned anything yet. I get what you're saying. There's not a large track record of success for him, but I'm a believer in what I've seen in the small sample size that I have gotten to bear witness to. There's something there with him. Question is, can the Giants do their best, one, to keep him healthy, and then two, get the rest of the good stuff out of him? 310-840-4910 is the number. Man, Monday Night Football was a doozy. Rams over the Giants, 28-6. And the story of this football game, as we've been talking about over the course of the past 3 hours, going on 4 hours, Jackson Dart left this game in the first quarter with an MCL sprain. As a result of that, the Rams broke their foot off in the Giants' ass. 28-6. They scored a touchdown in all four quarters. Matthew Stafford threw a touchdown pass in all four quarters. Vintage Matthew Stafford performance. He needed it after stinking up the joint last weekend. Stafford, 22-31, 327 yards, 4 touchdowns and a pick. On the ground, the Rams got it going as well. Kyren Williams, Blake Corum, both splitting the carries. They go for 162 yards combined on the ground. Big-time performance from this Rams offensive line, who had a massive challenge ahead of them. They got punked in Australia against the San Francisco 49ers, talking about this Rams house O-line. They took tonight's matchup personally against Abdul Carter and Darius Alexander and Brian Burns and Kayvon Thibodeau. They took the matchup personally. They won it all night long. Not only getting really good movement in the run game for Kyren Williams and Blake Corum, they also were really good in pass protection, keeping Matthew Stafford upright, giving him the opportunity to push the football down the field. I mentioned it was a vintage Stafford performance. Vintage Devontae Adams performance as well. 8 catches, 5 yards shy of 200, America, in two touchdowns tonight for Devontae Adams. No Puka Nacua. Tay Adams said, yes, give me all of the targets. He ate tonight, man, and this Rams offense looked like they were back in full swing. The question that we've been chewing on all night long, did you really learn anything about the LA Rams tonight? As I continue to sit here and think about it, no. I didn't learn a whole bunch about the Rams. I learned a little bit, though. The one thing that I did learn, and like I said, this could be the byproduct of the Giants' defense just being totally gassed. I learned that this offensive line has got some grit and toughness to them. It's very easy when everyone's dunking on you all week and calling you names and calling you soft and ragging on you. It's easy for a group to not play well the next week. It's easy for a group to let things spiral and have a trickle-down effect to where it impacts you for weeks on end instead of it just being a one-game thing. The Rams came out and responded tonight. And I think the most telling piece of how week one went for both of these two teams was the game predictions from the folks on the Monday Night Countdown desk. I believe it's like a six-person desk. Four of them went with the Giants. And the explanation is they were able to punch the Giants in the face on both sides of the line of scrimmage last Sunday on Sunday Night Football. The Rams just got punched in the mouth by San Fran. America thought, I thought, that the Giants would be able to replicate that game plan. I believe they would have if Jackson Dart didn't ultimately go down in this football game. The impact that it had on the Giants was very easy to see. One, the fact that Jameis Winston had to come off the bench cold, he stunk up the joint. It was just awful. He completed 40% of his passes, 11 to 27. One-hopping balls to dudes. Dudes are wide open, and Jameis is throwing the ball in the damn dirt. I believe if Jackson Dart played in this football game, I believe the Giants' offense would have performed a hell of a lot better. I also believe, as a result, their defense would have performed a hell of a lot better and would have gave that Rams offensive line everything that they can handle. But the reality is, that's how it went. Jameis came off the pine. We don't know the status of Jackson Dart moving forward. We do know this. After getting punched upside the head last week, the LA Rams deciding to punch back here tonight against the New York Giants. 310-840-4910 is the number here on Westwood One Sports Night. Let's go to Jack in California wanting to check in. What's up, Jack? Jack? No, Jack? No, Jack. Let's go to Al in Texas. What's up, Al?
5: Hey, man, what's going on with it?
1: What's going on?
5: I'm calling you because we had a discussion about Bryce Young after the preseason.
1: Yeah.
5: You talked about how awful he was. I said to you, give me Bryce Young over what we have down here in Texas.
1: Mm-hmm.
5: And you called me, I was crazy.
1: I thought
5: and I
1: were.
5: Just heard you say something that him being an MVP voting, is this the same guy?
1: Were you listening in real time, or are you just joining us?
5: No, I was
1: overreaction Monday. It's overreaction Monday.
5: Okay.
1: So one of my overreactions through 2 weeks is that Bryce Young's going to be an MVP candidate. He's balled to start the season, albeit against two piss-poor defenses.
5: Listen, keep waking up, and you're going to see how smart and how good of a player this guy is. Just keep at it.
1: I'm going keep to. He's made a fan out of me in the first 2 weeks. Seriously. 310-840-4910 is the number. Oh, my gosh. Beast, what's going on, baby? I didn't even see you down there hanging on line 10. Beast, what's up, man? Uh-oh, he's been there so long, he might want to sleep on us. Beast, are you there, pal? Let's go to Tom in Pittsburgh. What's up, Tom?
6: You doing tonight?
1: Doing good, Tom.
6: Hey. I'll be honest with you. I'm not surprised the Rams put up this offensive performance. You know, I'll be honest, I think their line is really good. I'm not gonna lie. San Francisco, you know, put boot to ass against them down in Australia. You know, for me, I didn't really think what the Rams wanted to do with, you know, the time zones and all that really made sense to me, but, you know, it made sense to them. But, yeah, I'm not surprised at all. Yeah, I'm not surprised at all. You know, Stafford's definitely still got it. Devontae Adams, you know, rumors of that guy being washed have long been dead. You know, I get his Jets tenure wasn't all that impressive, but I didn't believe it for a minute. But yeah, I'll be honest with you. You know, I really feel for the Giants. You know, I like Dart, but man, the guy just—he's got glass bones and paper skin, man.
1: Feel bad for him. I do.
6: Yeah,
1: I agree with you. You know who else I feel bad for? I feel bad for Steeler fans that have to suffer and watch that old has-been trot out there week in and week out. 5 of 25 on third down through 2 weeks, pal. Come on.
6: Yeah, no, nah, man, it's embarrassing. I'll be honest with you. I didn't like the Mike McCarthy hire. You know, he's a two-time retread coach. You know, he got let go by the Packers and was unimpressive enough in Dallas. You know, and frankly, those Dallas teams are far more talented than the current Steelers roster.
1: For sure.
6: You know, I love the Rooney family and how they run the Steelers. But, you know, the past 2 years, they've just been delusional. They think they're just, oh, we're just a quarterback away. Let's bring in Aaron Rodgers to be the highest end game manager we can find. You know, that's just not the case. It's not the case.
1: You know who the Steelers should have went after this offseason? Instead of Aaron Rodgers.
6: Kyler Murray. They should have. That's my guess.
1: I would have taken a flyer on Malik Willis. That's the perfect type of quarterback for that team.
6: I just don't even think it would have really made a difference. There's too many weaknesses on the offensive side of the ball. You know, I'll be honest with you. That's the biggest thing is the O-line.
1: The line's got to get better too. But Rodgers, if he had any sort of mobility, the line would look better than what it was.
6: Yeah,
1: I don't think they've been as bad. I think Rodgers creates pressure with his inability to move. Yeah. I appreciate you, man. 310-840-4910. Poor Pittsburgh fans, man. Like that's got to be a tough pill to swallow. Uh-oh. Corey is in Baltimore. Corey, hey, man, it gets late very early when you fall under 500 in September, brother. 0-2.
7: Man, let me tell you something, man. I don't even want to talk about them. Nothing ever surprised me about them. What I want to get to is the Rams, man. I paid close attention to that D-line. Let me tell you something. When Myles Garrett come back, man, that line is going to be ferocious. Aaron Donald took on double and triple team. That man is still a beast at it, dog. But when Myles Garrett come back, they're going to be a wrecking. But that ain't what I want to talk about. What I want to talk about, I'm still questioning Lamar Jackson's decision-making, man.
1: Oh, man.
7: That line collapsed around him so many times, and they went against the grain of the game plan that they had against the Colts, man. Look, when they
1: wouldn't run the football. Declan Doyle handed it off to Derrick Henry 5 times in the second half.
7: Dog, when I step there and tell you, I don't understand it. I don't understand it. I don't understand. I don't know why he continuously just stand in that pocket thinking he can stand there and wait for them guys to get open. Dude, do what you've been doing. Just take
1: off,
7: man.
1: He's got a point to prove. Corey, think about it. Real talk, Corey. You don't think that he hears the noise about him not being able to win from the pocket and him not being a good thrower? I definitely think that impacts how he played yesterday. I know what you're talking about. You're saying, look, you had opportunities to bail and scramble, and you didn't.
7: At this point, check this out. You promised ball. I'm a Lamar fan. I don't even like the Ravens. I'm a Lamar fan. I'm a Lamar fan because that man is fantastic. But at this point, you done had 8 years already to sit up there and bring Baltimore Super Bowl. You know what I'm saying? So at this point, you need to take it back to high school. You need to take it back to college. Man, do your thing, dog. You got Derrick Henry back there. Do your thing.
1: But I was frustrated at Doyle. Brother, they were up 14-6 in the second half. He handed it off 5 times to Derrick Henry.
7: Not only that, I didn't even see no play action. What is he doing?
1: Man, it was a tough pill to swallow, I would say. Man, hey, real quick before we let you go, you still on the couch, brother, or what?
7: I'm always on the couch, homeboy. I'm not going nowhere until until she fire Shane Steichen and Balloon Head, man. I'm telling you, man. They have done nothing to impress me since they've been there, man.
1: They I thought they had a chance last night.
7: Man, they show her walking up and down. For a minute, I thought she was in there calling plays, man. She had a little notepad in her hand. I'm like, oh, no, what's going on? Is she calling plays?
1: I'm about to say, Corey, I got to let you run. I appreciate you as always, man. Enjoy the day, brother. 310-840-4910. We'll wrap up the phones with Jacob calling out of California. Can you please be a high IQ Rams fan? There's been a lot of low IQ Rams fans calling in tonight. Jacob, what you got for us, man?
8: Hello?
1: Oh, that's not a good start. Jacob, what's up, man?
8: Nothing much.
1: What you doing?
8: I mean, the Rams are gonna be cooking this year.
1: Yeah.
8: We're finally gonna have our name on that Super Bowl.
1: Well, y'all just won it a couple years ago. What you mean finally? Who's whispering? Who is whispering? I hear you if you're whispering. What did you say? I appreciate you, Jacob. Cool. 310-840-4. Oh. Then what do you always say, man? The 2 a.m. hour is known to get raunchy.
4: We have been doing this show for almost a full calendar year. I don't know that I have ever heard somebody whisper to somebody on the phone to, like, give them things to say.
1: He was trying to tell him to get his point across. He was like, tell him I said the Rams are going to go to the Super Bowl.
4: I mean, maybe try some cue cards or something.
1: Yeah.
4: We take anyone on the phones, man. I know. For sure. Sometimes calling into radio is a weird thing if you don't do it regularly. This is our life. It's not everybody. So I get it. Yeah. But that's a first. We've never had that one.
1: That was awesome. 310-840-4910 is the number here on Westwood One Sports. And I appreciate you all being here, however you choose to do so. 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Just search Westwood One Sports Night. About a half hour left to go in the show. Our guy Denton Day will end the show the same way we do each and every night. He'll put us to bed. Coming up, though, since 2020, when the postseason expanded to a 7-team field, when you start off 0-2, it normally means that it's doomsday for you. Since 2020, 51 teams have started off 0-2, 43 teams have missed the playoffs, 8 teams have made the playoffs. I'll tell you the 0-2 team I'm most confident in next.
0: It sure feels like the Chiefs are back. After KC beat Indy, Andy Reid's crew is 2-0. Sorry, other teams. It looks like the Chiefs weren't done. They just took a year off. Westwood One Sports.
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0: What it do? You're the Big Voice Guy. Overreaction Monday here on Westwood One Sports Night. Getting you up to 3 a.m. Eastern Time. About a half hour left to go in the program. I see you all beginning to file in on the phones here as you wrap things up. I thought I told you to stop calling. No, I'm kidding. Call whenever you want. 310-840-4910. I want to do this for those of you that are just now getting the chance to join us here tonight. We just wrapped up week number two of the NFL season. It wrapped up on Monday Night Football between the Giants and the Rams. And think about the way that both of these two teams were talked about this past week in preparation for this game. Totally opposite ends of the spectrum in terms of the vibes with both of these teams. For the Giants, they were on top of the world. Beating Dallas at home, MetLife was absolutely buzzing. Jackson Dart with a strong start to his sophomore campaign. Cam Scadaboo getting busy. Malik Nabers made his debut, their big free agent signing. Isaiah Likely, he went off. Harbs undefeated in his, you know, tenure as the Giants head coach. Got it off to a damn good start last weekend. And it got me thinking about, man, are the Giants a legit contender in the NFC for the Rams? Everyone's Super Bowl favorite going into the year. They go across to Australia and get socked in the mouth, right? They get socked in the mouth by the 49ers. And now all of a sudden, pressure's on them. Their backs are against the wall. They're the more desperate team. Why do you look so bad? You got to hurry up and get back out onto the field so you can show America, hey, that was not the real LA Rams that we put on film the other night. They did that tonight. Impressive performance from LA, 28-6 winners. Matthew Stafford, vintage, as I mentioned, 4-touchdown performance. Devontae Adams, nearly 200 yards receiving to go along with 2 touchdowns. Despite the offensive explosion that you saw tonight from LA, that was not the biggest story here in this football game. The biggest story was the fact that the Giants lost their starting quarterback, Jackson Dart, to a MCL sprain. He'll undergo further imaging tomorrow, but not a whole lot of clarity surrounding Jackson Dart. Here is Giants head coach John Harbaugh on Jackson Dart. I think when it comes to this football team and how they move forward without Jackson Dart, that's going to be the big question, whether or not it's a grade 1, 2, or 3 strain, because the backup didn't look too good. Here's Coach Harbaugh on Jackson Dart.
1: NFL Network's initial report right after the game is a sprained MCL for Jackson. Is that the case?
2: Yeah, we'll know more tomorrow. That's in the neighborhood of it, I would say. We'll get an MRI tomorrow and have a really good feel for it, and it'll give you more information then.
0: So there we go. Initial diagnosis is an MCL sprain. Nothing confirmed yet. Could be worse. Could be not as bad. Obviously, though, Jackson Dart going to miss some time here for the New York Giants. And based off of the way Jameis Winston played tonight, if you're a Giants fan, you should have no confidence that your team can compete with Jameis. He was 11-27 tonight. And it's not just about him going 11-27, y'all. Dudes are wide open, and you're throwing the football in the dirt. You're one-hopping balls. You're throwing into double coverage. No sort of sense pressure. I mean, Jameis looked bad out there. And the shocking part about it is we all are in lockstep. Jameis is one of the best backups in the NFL, so we thought, right? I think what you saw tonight from Jameis was a byproduct of a dude coming off the bench and not getting any reps throughout the practice week. I hope that's the case. Because if he's going to give them another performance like that, Jameis needs to go ahead and hang him up. Go be a coach. You can't come off the bench and play that poorly when you got an MC on your chest. That's just my thoughts on it. The Rams big-time winners in this game. We just talked about Jameis Winston and his struggles throughout the course of this football game. It was alarming how bad he was. Jameis spoke post-game on why he was so bad, talking about this L.A. Rams defense.
1: What were the Rams doing that was giving the passing game so much issues tonight?
3: Well, they got a hit, so they knew pass was coming. When you know pass is coming, it's very challenging to throw the ball when you know that a pass is coming.
0: Jameis, you my man. You were terrible, brother. I get it. You got to get up there and get a politically correct answer. And that is the correct answer. And I was talking about this earlier in the show. I think the bigger problem outside of Jackson Dart going down was the fact that they couldn't run the football. But I believe the two go hand in hand. I believe if Jackson Dart was in there, they would have had a lot more success running the football. Their RPO game is something that's still a piece of this offense, despite them adding some pro-style concepts. So Dart going down not only hurt them on the field because they're down their starting quarterback and he's just a significant upgrade over Jameis, it hurt them off the field as well. I thought the energy of that Giants team, I mean, totally sucked out of them when Dart leaves. And Cam Scadaboo, to his credit, tried to hype up the crowd in the immediate aftermath of Dart getting helped off the field. And, you know, it felt like I gave him a shot in the arm for a second. But at the end of the day, like, the emotional toll that losing Jackson Dart had was too much to overcome for New York, man. And I think they're a better football team than what they put on tape tonight. But at the end of the day, like, in the NFL, I know we say next man up all the time. Not every team is accustomed and equipped to play without their starting quarterback. You're seeing Seattle have success with Drew Lock because John Schneider, the architect of that roster, has been there for a while, and they've got depth, and they've got a scheme and a plan, right? Not every team is built for it. San Francisco, when Brock Purdy goes out, Mac Jones is able to come in, and it's a seamless transition because of the infrastructure that's been built in San Francisco over the past several years. So, look, Dart going out, the Giants are screwed. I just hope that it's not something that keeps them out too long here. 310-840-4910. Is the number. I see a couple of you filing in on the phones. Let's go to Gina in Delaware wanting to check in. What's going on?
4: Hey, good morning. Thanks for taking my call. First of all, I love the show. When I wake up from my power nap, I'm like wide awake listening to this show, and it just makes me smile. So thank you for making me smile early in the morning.
0: I appreciate you.
4: What I want to say is this: Overreaction Monday. My God, three quarterbacks in one weekend.
0: I know.
4: To me, my reaction to that is, oh, my God, I don't even want to throw it out there. What would ever happen to number 17? I don't want to say it. My reaction.
0: If Josh, not Elvis Allen, went down?
4: Well, like I said, I don't want to put that out in the universe because
0: right now,
4: as you know, the Buffalo Bills are hot. Granted, it's only two games in. I
0: they
4: realize
0: are hot,
4: that.
0: Though.
4: But we are looking good. DJ Moore, give me some of that. Keon Coleman.
0: Well,
4: that boy was
0: here's
4: an underdog.
0: The thing, Miss Gina, on DJ Moore. Fingers crossed that he's okay. I don't know what
4: oh,
0: the official
4: hell yeah.
0: word was.
4: Hell yeah. That's what I'm talking about. Overreaction Monday. I mean, the injuries. This is a brutal, vicious sport.
0: But
4: do what you love and love what you do. And I'm telling you, if I could ever come back as a Geno, I'd be playing football for the Buffalo Bills. So listen, may I say this
0: yes.
4: to you?
0: Yes.
4: L.A. Rams, October 12th, baby. Monday Night Football. Buffalo Bills, Josh and company coming to
0: I'm
4: town.
0: I'm ready for it.
4: L.A.
0: Potential
4: Rams,
0: Super Bowl
4: Monday
0: matchup.
4: Night Football.
0: Potential Super Bowl matchup, Miss Gina.
4: There my goodness.
0: I'm looking forward to it just like
4: started.
0: You are, my friend. I appreciate you as always. 310-840-4910. Miss Gina was turned tonight.
5: Is that the sister of Mr. Positive?
0: Oh my gosh. All she was missing was a boom shakalaka. Or maybe she would have said like chicka chicka boom boom. Did anybody out there read chicka chicka boom boom as a kid? Am I the only one that read chicka chicka boom boom? That's embarrassing. 310-840-4910 is the number. Darren is in Maryland. Darren, did you or your kids read Chicka Chicka Boom Boom?
6: You said Chicka Chicka Boom Boom. that you stopped about that.
0: Do you know about Chicka Chicka Boom Boom?
6: Chicka Chicka Boom Boom? Nah, not really. What's going on with Chicka Chicka Boom Boom?
0: You just like saying it. You just wanted to say Chicka Chicka Boom Boom? Is that what?
6: Yeah.
0: What you got for me? What you got?
6: Oh, I'm a 49er fan, and I've been a 49er fan for years. Okay. Back in the day when Jerry Rice and everybody, all them top players like Roger Craig, at the time they was playing defense, I knew he was going to the Super Bowl. You know, back in them days, the DiBalo and everything like that. Mm-hmm. And now we had York that came, we had Kyle Shanahan. And with this situation, and
0: get your brother Jay York a Tinder app or something, man.
6: Yeah, man. He was the bad thing about it. He was in a mobile home, a multi-billionaire. You wouldn't think about that.
0: Went straight to the trenches.
6: And people always say, "Well, Kraft did the same thing, but Kraft did it professionally." He was in.
0: Hey,
6: in,
0: Darren, what you got for us, man? Before you get us canceled?
6: Oh, okay.
0: Job,
6: I'm sorry.
0: What you got? No, you good, man? You good? What you got? For
6: yeah,
0: us,
6: okay.
0: Man?
6: I think the Rams, looking at, even though we was over Australia and we took care of business, we double team Miles Garrett and everything. Yeah. He was eliminated, but Aaron Donald wasn't there. And another thing with this situation, I'm not blaming as far as making an excuse. 49ers over there for a whole week. They was over a week. It do makes a difference
0: when it does.
6: Go to a 17-hour flight. I believe that they said the Rams flew out Thursday.
0: Silly
6: when
0: decision.
6: When you go into a 17-hour flight like that, I went out across the country like that. And once I got to another country, did like a 15-hour flight, I was so tired. I slept the whole day.
0: I was tired.
6: Yes. And it's like this. Rams went in there Thursday. They left Thursday. They sleeping all day. Stay Friday, and I heard the game was like in the morning time. So they really ain't getting no practice or nothing. They just flew it over there without any.
0: But
6: practice
0: the whole thing is, I can hear that, and everyone got all the details. That's on Sean McVay, silly ass, and they got to live.
6: No excuse.
0: I'm gonna let you go,
6: no
0: Darren, because we're up against it, brother. I appreciate you as always, man. Good to hear from you. 310-840-4910. Last two calls of the night. Ray is in Alabama wanting to check in. Ray, what's going on?
7: I think that the Rams are going to win the Super Bowl. I mean, the Bills.
0: Hey, Ray. Do your parents know you up right now, boy?
7: Yeah, why?
0: I'm just making sure they know you're hanging out with the youngest in charge. That's all right. I'm here to babysit. That's all good. What you got? What's your biggest overreaction, man? Your thoughts about week two?
7: I think that, they did good against the Lions. They got a very good chance against the Chargers, and yeah.
0: I heard you bluffed your coverage on the damn call screener too, Ray. You showed cover three and dropped back at the man to man, you know?
7: Yeah, okay.
0: I appreciate you, Ray. How did he trick you, Oliver? I genuinely want to know. That is insane. 310-840-4910. I can't believe this.
5: I can't get over how straight-faced he was when you asked him, your parents know that you're out.
0: Yeah.
5: Like, yeah, like, why?
0: Yeah. Seriously. Like, bro,
5: it's 2 a.m. There's not a place in the country right now where it's not past your bedtime.
0: It's about 3 a.m. if we're being for real. But yeah, that's great. He's in Buffalo. It's not like he's on the West Coast. He's in Buffalo. And his name's definitely not Ray either. It's probably his dad's name. 310-840-4910. I feel like if your name is Ray and you're like under 30, it's a weird name.
5: It is.
0: It's an older name, it feels like.
5: My dad's name is Ray.
0: Is it short for Raymond?
5: Yeah.
0: Everybody loves Raymond. That was my show. I love me some Everybody Loves Raymond. Keith, out in Atlanta, finishing this up here on the phones. What up, Keith?
8: Hey, thanks for taking the call.
0: Yes, sir.
8: Just wanted to clap back at you a little bit. Uh-oh. I got an overreaction.
0: Yeah, what you
8: our
0: got?
8: Our Falcons starting 0-2 is an overreaction. We didn't have our best players out there. we're getting Michael Penix Jr. back on Thursday against Green Bay. And I just want to make you eat your words. I'm going to call back when we win this game. And, yes, in Atlanta, we do know about the Chicka Chicka Boom Boom. Come on down to Magic City, and I'll get you some of them lemon pepper Lou wings. And if you lose when you're in town, you're going to buy me about two or three dozen and some other festivities that goes on in Magic City.
0: I'm about to say, man, we can get specific. I need if the damn Falcons lose to the Packers coming up on Thursday, when I make my way to the ATL, I need 2-3 free dances on you. You paying for my dances, brother. I appreciate you as always, man. 310-840-4910. We wrap the show up the same way each and every night here on Westwood One Sports Night. We finally got here after a bunch of detours and turns. Denton Day, what do you got for us?
5: I'm going to share with you the most hilarious statistic in the world of football. We do it next.
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0: 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Here's Linnell Willingham.
1: Yes, indeed. Shout out to the big voice guy. 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We wrap up the show the same way each and every show. Guy Denton Day puts the show to bed. What do you got for us tonight, my man?
2: So I'm going to combine two segments here. I'm going to put the show to bed, and I'm going to give you a weird but true. But to get there, to our destination point, I'm going to speak in riddles. I'm going to give you four teams. I'm going to cross over sports. There's two college teams. There's two pro teams. They have two things in common, and I'm going to need you to tell me what those two things are. Are you ready? You think you can do that?
1: Yes.
2: All right. So the two teams in – or three teams in college, one team in the NFL. Sorry. USC, the Trojans, the Las Vegas Raiders, the Tennessee Volunteers, the Ole Miss Rebels. Those are four teams, three of which are in college.

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1: Baylor's supposed to be a Christian college. University is being accused of attempting to sabotage Turning Point's event by denying ticket holders from greater Waco community. So what they did is they waited to the last minute and said, we're only going to allow students. What they want to do is make the audience look like it's more empty than it actually would be. They just pretend to be Christian, which in my mind is even worse.
0: And only on News Talk 770 AM, 92.5 FM, WVNN. Depend on it.
2: That Lane Kiffin has previously coached, and they are all undefeated. The only team that Lane Kiffin has coached that is not undefeated is the team he currently coaches. It is the curse of the Lane Kiffin, or really the, what's like the opposite of curse? Like when you leave and it gets better.
3: Bless.
2: The blessing of Lane Kiffin is that all of the teams, including the Las Vegas Raiders, who are projected to be god-awful, they're all unbeaten. Lane Kiffin with the Raiders was one of my favorite times in life. He did the most savage, crazy thing ever in an NFL game.
3: What?
2: He sent Sebastian Janikowski out for a 76-yard field goal as a way to stick it to Al Davis, who was still alive at the time.
3: Was he pissed that they spent, was it a second-round pick on him?
2: They just, it wasn't going well. He was immature. I mean, Janikowski was on the other side of the logo.
3: One of my favorite John Gruden clips that I always hear is him sending Janikowski out to kick a 60-yarder, and he knew he was hammered. It was like, I made his ass go kick. But he made it, which is the crazy part. That is going to do it, though, here for a Overreaction Monday edition of What's the World Sports. And I appreciate you all being here. Thank you to our guy, Oliver Popular. Thank you to our guy, Denton Day. Most importantly, thank you for your calls. Week number 2 in the NFL officially in the books. Starting later on tonight, we'll peek ahead at week number 3 of the NFL season. It is a Tell the Truth Tuesday edition of Westwood One Sports Night. Coming up a little bit later on, 11 p.m. to 3 a.m. Eastern Time. 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
4: Every so often, a scary disease makes headlines. Ebola, hantavirus, and it's easy to feel a wave of anxiety. So I wanted to give you some perspective from infectious disease experts. For the average person, the risk from these exotic viruses is essentially non-existent. As one expert put it, every virus has its own personality. So Ebola, for example, only spreads through direct contact with the bodily fluids of someone who's already very sick. So which germs do deserve your attention? The everyday ones, the viruses behind colds and flu and COVID and RSV, stomach bugs like norovirus and measles, which is wildly contagious and making a comeback. The good news is your defenses are simple and they work. Wash your hands a lot, stay up to date on your vaccines, and in certain settings, don't be shy about masking up. I'm Dr. Sanjay Gupta, helping you live a better life.
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0: snap, reset, sideline throw, leaping catch, 20, down the middle, 10, hash mark, 5, Adams, touchdown! What a throw and what a catch! 31-yard touchdown for the Rams who go up early, late first quarter on the Giants.
1: Kevin Harlan on the call for us here at Westwood One. You can check out Kevin and Kurt Warner on the call every Monday night here on Westwood One Sports. Wrap it up, week number two of the NFL season. The Los Angeles Rams, big time winners over the New York Giants, 28-6. That call from Kevin Harlan, one of two Davante Adams touchdowns on the night. I mean, what a night it was, too, man, from Davante Adams. A vintage Davante Adams performance. 8 catches, 195 yards, and 2 touchdowns, including a 64-yard touchdown in this one. Matthew Stafford, after really not looking sharp last week, after not being very mobile within the pocket, night and day difference in how he looked tonight. 22 of 31, 327. 4 touchdowns. He had a boneheaded pick in this one as well, but you put that to the side. If you're a fan of the Los Angeles Rams, I know there was a lot of consternation around, well, what the hell happened 11 days ago across the pond in Australia against San Francisco? What happened was they got punched in the mouth by San Francisco on both sides of the football. My biggest takeaway, if I am a Rams fan tonight, you should be thrilled, right, that the offensive line and the defensive line responded after getting hit upside the head last week by the 49ers, right? And I'm going to talk about the offensive line in particular because that's where I think last week the Niners really took advantage of the Los Angeles Rams. The run game tonight, it started with that. Kyren Williams, Blake Corum, getting things going, consistently getting Matthew Stafford and company into third and manageable. I thought they did a really nice job, you know, keeping them on schedule, keeping them on pace. And it honestly, more than anything, keeps them on schedule. That's huge. But it slows down the pass rush of the New York Giants. And if you watch the pregame show tonight, all of the analysts at the desk, most of them, picked the New York Giants. And the reason was they thought this Giants front would be able to manhandle the Rams front, similarly to how the Niners did, because why? The Giants front's better than San Fran's. But credit to that front five and the tight ends of the Los Angeles Rams, they put on their big boy pants and they came to play tonight. They took the first punch from New York. They were able to, you know, continue to fight throughout the course of this game. The thing that I'd have issue with if I'm a Rams fan was this fool's goal. How much stock can you put into what you saw tonight? On offense, right, I feel like what you see is what you're going to get, right? That's the expectations that we have for a Los Angeles Rams offense led by Matthew Stafford. No Puka Nacua tonight. So you saw an increased target share for Davante Adams. But, man, as I look at the defense of the Rams, right, you got the debut of Aaron Donald. And if you're just now joining us, man, Aaron Donald – not too shabby, man, in his season debut for the Los Angeles Rams. Didn't play last week across the pond in Australia. Lucky for him. Tonight, though, Aaron Donald coming up big. 32 total snaps, 18 total pass rush snaps. He faced 7 double teams, finished with 1 quarterback pressure. He had a TFL, 1 solo tackle, and then 3 assisted tackles as well. So not a bad night for Aaron Donald. When it comes to the way that this Rams defense played, and, you know, on paper, right? On paper, they played pretty well. When you hold an offense to under 200 yards, you played pretty well. When you hold an offense to just 3 for 14 on third down, you played pretty well. Here is the thing, and Rams fans, I'm sorry, I learned nothing about the Rams defense tonight. I didn't learn a damn thing about the Rams defense tonight. For all I know, you could still be as bad as the group that you show, or you could be as bad as you show, rather, across the pond in Australia. You were horrible in the season opener defensively. And I have to believe if Jackson Dart doesn't go down tonight, the Giants score more than 6 points. Jameis Winston came in, and if you're just joining us, holy cow. Jackson Dart leaves this football game with what's being described as an MCL sprain. He'll get further imaging and testing throughout the week, and we'll get you up to speed on the latest with Jackson Dart. But Winston, Jameis Winston, veteran, had to come in Dart's relief. And look, Jameis is somebody that I believe is pretty highly regarded in the backup quarterback community. I know there are some, you know, people out there within NFL circles that feel like he's one of the best 32 starters still. He's now playing the role of backup in New York, and they love him there. He's a damn captain, guys. The fact that Jameis Winston was voted a captain as a backup quarterback tells you everything you need to know about his importance to that organization, more importantly, that locker room. Jameis had to come off the bench today. And Jameis, I love you. Your ass looked terrible tonight. 11 to 27, 111 yards. That's a 40% completion percentage, guys. Oh, and he threw a pick as well. He was not good. And for that reason, I don't really know what's up with the Rams. I don't know if that defense is back. Damn it, being back, I don't know if it's good, if we're being honest. Because in the opener, right, in the opener, you looked horrible. And tonight, you got the benefit of playing against a backup in Jameis Winston. So I don't know what to feel about the Los Angeles Rams. I do know this, though. The biggest takeaway for Rams fans should be what you got from Matt Stafford and the fact that your passing game got back on track, the fact that your run game got back on track, the fact that you were able to protect Stafford as well as you were, considering the front that you went up against. But here's the other kind of saving grace, right? With the lack of support that the Giants defense got from their offense, I don't even think you got the best version of the Giants defense. So if I'm being real, yeah, they won 28-6 tonight. I didn't learn a damn thing about the Los Angeles Rams. As far as I'm concerned, there's still major question marks surrounding this football team in their hierarchy within the landscape of the NFC. If beating up on Jameis Winston and the New York Giants, if that moves the needle for y'all Rams house, so be it. Your standards are very low, and I'm sorry about that. But for me, look, you got to take me out to dinner first. You know what I'm saying? You got to spend a bag on me first before I just give in to you being one of the better teams in the NFL. Everything is earned, not given in this league. Everyone was licking them like an ice cream cone, couldn't stop kissing them on the ass after the acquisition of Myles Garrett and then Aaron Donald coming out of retirement. You got Trent McDuffie. All arrows were pointing up for the Los Angeles Rams. Then they got punched in the mouth across the pond to start the season. After that, right, I don't know what to believe when it comes to the LA Rams. As a matter of fact, I don't know if I should believe what I saw tonight. See, this is what Rams fans will tell you. Rams fans will tell you, oh, don't believe what you saw last week. It was just week one. We weren't prepared. We didn't get over to Australia quickly enough. They'll build in every excuse in America. And they'll tell you tonight that we should believe what we saw. This is the real version of the Los Angeles Rams. I don't believe it. I think the real version of the LA Rams is somewhere in the middle between what we saw on Thursday against the Niners and then what we saw tonight against the Giants. I have real questions about their secondary still. I have real questions about their ability to consistently stop the run. Why did they stop the run well tonight? Because I know what you smart aleck Rams fans are going to say. Oh, they stopped the run well tonight, Linnell. It was great. Why was it great, America? That's the question. Because the Giants were one-dimensional offensively once Jackson Dart left the football game. So Rams fans, tell me what it is or what it ain't with your group. After 2 weeks of play, I don't know what the Rams are. The Rams got a personality disorder. The Rams need to be on Prozac. Because you know what the Rams showed last week on Thursday against the Niners? They showed that when you punch them in the face, They're going to tuck their tail between their legs and curl up into a ball. You know what they showed tonight? That the hell we're getting punched in the face. They're going to punch first. Which one is real when it comes to the Los Angeles Rams? That's the question that I got. As far as the Giants are concerned, man. Whew. This is tough because the momentum that this organization had built. And I get it, it was just week one. But the hope that they were able to instill amongst the fan base, the momentum, the love that they were gaining amongst the national media, the belief that must have been building and growing inside of that locker room after winning the season opener. It feels like all of that goes by the wayside. It feels like all of that is for nothing because of what happened tonight. And I'm going to give the Giants the benefit of the doubt here. It's not just about Jackson Dart going down, though. Yes, Jackson Dart went down in this football game. You also gave up damn near 500 yards of offense. That's real. Two things can be true. Yes, Jackson Dart went down. Yes, you gave up almost 500 yards of total offense. That's not acceptable if you're a Giants fan. It's not. Now, you can make the argument that, hey, our defense was, you know, put in a bad spot because the offense wasn't able to sustain drives. I can hear that. That's valid. But the reality is, if you're the Giants, I was disappointed. And this is, you know, what tells the maturity or what shows the maturity of a team. Last week, for the entirety of this week, we have been glazing the New York Giants. Their pass rush in particular. Abdul Carter, Brian Burns, Tibbs. Praising that group for how they got after Dak Prescott. How they stopped the run. It's almost like they were reading their own press clippings. They got worked tonight. Blown off the football. The Rams ran it at damn near 5 yards a pop. Can't win like that, baby. You just can't. So if I'm a Giants fan, it's tough. But like I said, I almost give the players the benefit of the doubt and tell me if I'm simping out for the Giants here. Cam Scadaboo tried to rally the troops when Dart went out. He just started screaming. I think for Cam Scadaboo, when you scream as much as he does and you're as rah-rah as he does, I kind of become numb to it. You know, I expect him to do a backflip off the stage or something stupid. You know, I've grown accustomed to that type of behavior from him. He tried to rally the troops after Dart went down. And the Giants are young, so I'm going to give them the benefit of the doubt here. Instead of the Jackson Dart injury instilling life into the Giants, that Jackson Dart injury snatched the life away from the Giants. They lost the ferocity and the swagger that they were playing with defensively. And then offensively, and this had a lot to do with the quarterback play just being horrendous, they weren't sharp. Tough pill to swallow here if you're a Giants fan. If you're a Rams fan, enjoy the win. You're at 500. That's great. You didn't want to fall to 0-2. We know the numbers surrounding teams that fall to 0-2. Still don't know if your defense is real or not. And then for the Giants, how quickly things can change. Life comes at you fast in the National Football League. Less than a week after being the talk of the town, right? Everyone talked about you all week. Everyone was geeked up about you this week. I called you one of the best teams in the conference. I still feel that way. Not without Jackson Dart, though. If you're a fan of the Giants here, are there conversations being had in Giants circles about a new quarterback? Do you guys have confidence that Jameis Winston will be able to keep things afloat while Jackson Dart is out? That's the big question. How long will Jackson Dart ultimately be out? He's got an MCL sprain. If it is a grade 1 sprain, timeline is anywhere from 1 to 3 weeks. If it is a grade 2 sprain, timeline is anywhere from 2 to 6 weeks. Grade 3 sprain, season damn near over, with a timeline spanning between 6 to 12 weeks. Let's just say, and based off of the way he walked off the field, based off of his ability to stand on the sideline for the remainder of the game, and then the fact that he tried to re-enter the game, that leads me to believe it's either a grade 1 or a grade 2 sprain. If it is a grade 2 sprain, and Jackson's got to miss the next 6 football games, as I pull up the Giants schedule here, right? Their next 6 games, Tennessee, Arizona, Washington, New Orleans, Houston, Philly. Do you trust Jameis Winston during that time period? I don't. Now, you got the Titans and the Cardinals. Like, that's not bad. If there was 2 teams I'd sign up to play after my starting quarterback went down, it'd be those 2. Talking about the Titans and the Cardinals. So if you're a Giants fan, feel good about that. But, like, we saw it tonight. If they've got to play games without Jackson, it's Jameis as the starter. Maybe he'll look better off of a full week of preparation, right? Maybe he'll look better off a full week of prep. His ass looked terrible tonight. He looked virtually unplayable. It's just the reality of it. 310-840-4910 is the number here on Westwood One Sports Night. Does Monday Night Football change your opinion on the Los Angeles Rams? 310-840-4910 is the number. A lot of people after week one, myself included, were looking at the Rams kind of sideways because they went across the pond to Australia. They got punched in the mouth. Dominated in that football game. Tonight, they were the ones who dominated. But they dominated against a team led by a backup quarterback. Has Monday Night Football at all changed your opinion on the 2026 LA Rams? 310-840-4910 is the number. I also want to ask this, as we saw Jackson Dart go down here tonight, which team that's currently forced to play a backup is the best equipped and the worst equipped to deal with a backup signal caller? 310-840-4910. I'll answer both of those questions next. This is Westwood One Sports Night. Whitney Youngest and Charles and O. Willingham getting you up to 3 a.m. Eastern Time right here on Westwood One Sports. 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
2: 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After KC beat Indy, Andy Reid's crew is 2-0. 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

0: It's Reaction Monday on Westwood One Sports. Here's Linnell Willingham.
1: All righty. Number to hit us up, 310-840-4910. That's how you reach me on the talk and text line here on a Overreaction Monday edition of Westwood One Sports Night. Whitney Youngest in charge. Linnell Willingham, I'll get you up to 3 a.m. Eastern time. Week number two of the NFL wrapping up with a bang. Kinda. Rams were big time winners over the New York Giants, 28-6. Remember, week one for both of these two teams, totally different end of the spectrum. The Giants felt like they were the biggest positive surprise of week one, and the Rams felt like they were the biggest negative surprise of week one. Which one was a head fake? That's what we got to find out tonight, but we didn't. Jackson Dart left this game in the first quarter, and after that, it's just really hard to, you know, put any stock into what happened the rest of the way. Jameis Winston comes off the bench for New York and gives them some of the worst backup quarterback play I've ever seen in my life. 11-27 for 111 yards and a pick. One hopping balls to dudes that are wide open, not stepping into throws. I mean, just ugly quarterback play from Jameis Winston. If you're a Giants fan, you may be asking, hey, is there someone else on the roster? Is there a veteran that's familiar with Matt Nagy's scheme? Because this is not it when it comes to Jameis. The tough part about Jameis struggling, he's a captain. So, yes, you're coming off the bench. Yes, it's difficult, but you're a captain. We expect you to rise to the occasion. He did not do that. The Giants scored just 6 points all night tonight. And it was a struggle on both sides of the football, really, for the Giants. I feel like the offensive struggles led to the defensive struggles. I mentioned they gave up 28 points. Matthew Stafford and Devontae Adams really doing whatever they wanted. The run game got going for the LA Rams. If you're a Rams fan, the thing that you should be most excited about, which should matter the most to you, is the fact that, you know, your offensive line was able to hold up tonight in the run game and in pass protection 11 days after being manhandled up front by the San Francisco 49ers. I want your calls on this, though. 310-840-4910. We've seen two totally different Rams teams in the first 2 weeks. Across the pond in Australia, we saw a Rams team that looked like they weren't ready for primetime. Tonight, we saw a Rams team that looked like they may be the best in the NFC. Does Monday Night Football, what happened tonight, does it change your opinion on the Rams? 310-840-4910. It doesn't change my opinion on the Rams, and here's why. I can't put any stock into what happened tonight because Jackson Dart was out. And he is such a force multiplier to where their run game was ineffective because Dart was out. As a result, their offense was largely ineffective. And their offense being ineffective led to the defense being ineffective. And the defense was the reason they won last week. Their defense, you know, is the group to write home about on this team, right? That front four is as good as anybody's. That linebacker duo between Edmonds and Reese is as good as anybody's. But when you're constantly on the field, when you're having to play a lot of snaps, doesn't hit the same, man. Doesn't hit the same. So if you're the LA Rams, obviously you want to hang your hat on what happened tonight. But do you just forget about what happened last week? It's hard for me to do that. I believe the real Rams are somewhere in between what we saw last Thursday and then what we saw tonight. Does Monday Night Football, the Rams beating up on a Giants team minus Jackson Dart, does Monday Night Football change your opinion on the LA Rams? 310-840-4910. Scott is in Washington wanting to check in. Scott, what's going on, man?
2: How you doing, man?
1: Doing good.
2: Well, I'm going to say no. Because week one of the NFL is what they call a lie. Or do you think I'm wrong?
1: I mean, it just all depends. I think it's convenient to call it a lie when things don't go in your team's favor. I don't know what to make of it.
2: No,
1: I know this.
2: But what
1: the
2: I
1: first
2: mean
1: 4 weeks, hold on
2: really
1: real quick. The first 4 weeks of the season, right? looks ugly as hell because of the current preseason culture. So you can say that week one is a head fake, or if that's the case, that week two should be a head fake, week three should be a head fake, week four should be a head fake. You got to pick and choose, I guess, what you can take away, which you can't.
2: I have a hard time with that because there is a team in the NFC West that started with a backup 2 weeks in a row, and they are 2-0. Who would that be?
1: The Pitt Panthers. No, I'm kidding. The Seattle Seahawks, obviously. But if you've been listening to the show tonight, and I'm going to assume that you have been, you're not a fool, brother. There are certain teams that can overcome playing with the backup. There are certain teams that can't. The Seattle Seahawks and this roster that they've put together, they've been building this for a decade plus under John Schneider. So to act as if that Drew Locke is coming in and playing savior. No. The reason Drew Locke is able to have success is because of the run game and what Clint Kubiak asks of his quarterback. It's the most QB-friendly scheme
2: because
1: in the NFL.
2: Defense.
1: For sure.
2: And because of the defense.
1: And because of the defense, for sure. Not Clint Kubiak, but
2: So when we talk about Jameis Winston, we're talking about the 30 for 30 guy? 30 TDs, 30 interceptions?
1: Correct.
2: Okay.
1: You said that, but what did you say that for?
2: Well, your defense should not buckle because your offense goes into a struggle. Should not do that.
1: That happens in the NFL, pal. When you're forced to constantly suck wind and not get a rest and get a blow, you're going to suffer the consequences defensively, 100%.
2: I totally agree. But the Seattle defense didn't do that, and they gave their
1: offense. When did the Seattle defense – Hold on. The Seattle defense – the Seattle offense moved the football. Don't say that they just didn't move the football.
2: Exactly. That's my point. Their defense didn't buckle because
1: I don't know what your point is.
2: Their quarterback.
1: I appreciate the call. 310-840-4910. That just frustrated me. I don't get if you all are gonna call in here tonight, have this understanding. And I'll reiterate it here again. Not every team is going to be able to overcome losing their starting quarterback. It doesn't work that way. We're talking about the most important position in pro sports. Don't think that what Drew Locke in Seattle is doing is some norm. It's not. I promise you it's not. That's the byproduct. They're the beneficiary of good team building over the past 5 to 7 years under John Schneider. That's why they're able to play with Drew Locke and have success. 310-840-4910. You know, I didn't really learn a whole bunch about the Rams tonight. My opinion on the Rams didn't really change after tonight. I still have questions about their defense. I think tonight, the reason they dominated, the reason they look so good, you went up against a team quarterback by Jameis Winston. 310-840-4910. Let's go to Jim in Illinois. What's up, Jim?
3: Hey, how's it going?
1: Doing good,
3: man. I understand what you're saying about the starting quarterback for the Giants not being there. But if you're going to say that, what do you say to Myles Garrett not being there? What do you say to Puka Nacua not being there?
1: Hold on. What's the more significant loss, a quarterback or an edge rusher?
3: When you take a quarterback like the Giants quarterback, and you're taking him and you're comparing him to Puka Nacua and Myles Garrett.
1: Are you trying to say that the Rams not having Puka and Myles was more significant than the Giants being without Jackson Dart? Is that what you called up here to say?
3: Yeah. Are you kidding me? Jackson Dart?
1: No. Are you kidding me, pal? Are you kidding me? You're trying to sit here and tell me that a wide receiver and a defensive end have a bigger impact on a team than a quarterback?
3: You're going to call Myles Garrett just a defensive end,
1: Hold
3: and you're going to call Puka Nacua just a wide receiver? They are way bigger difference makers on the field than Jackson Dart. Who the heck is Jackson Dart?
1: Come on, man.
3: Are you kidding me?
1: I want to believe that you're serious. I do.
3: The difference making between the difference that Myles Garrett and Puka Nacua are going to make on the field compared to Jackson.
1: What difference did
3: Dart,
1: what difference
3: did
1: they,
3: got him
1: did
3: in
1: they
3: the
1: make
3: Hall
1: it?
3: Of Fame?
1: Hold on, can I ask you a question? Can I ask you a question?
3: Yes.
1: What difference did they make in week one?
3: What difference was it? What?
1: What you can't hear now? What difference did those two
3: no, I couldn't
1: make in
3: hear
1: week
3: you.
1: One? Talking about Puka and Myles Garrett. What difference did they make in week one?
3: It didn't make a difference in week one, and they weren't playing.
1: 310-840-4910. I cannot believe. And maybe because it's Myles Garrett, okay, to make the argument that Puka Nacua and Myles Garrett have a bigger impact on the Rams than Jackson Dart does on the Giants, they can't function without Jackson Dart. It was very evident tonight. 310-840-4910 is the number here on What's the One Sports Night. That is incredible to me. When you look at the LA Rams and what they've put on tape the first 2 weeks of the season, has tonight changed your opinion on them? 310-840-4910. Because I'll continue to reiterate it. Coming out of the season opener against San Francisco, the way that the Rams got pushed around on both sides of the line of scrimmage, I was pretty concerned about LA coming out of week one. Tonight, offensively, they get back in their bag. Defensively, they're going up against a backup, so it's hard to really gauge it. But they were dominant tonight. But it was against a team without the starting quarterback. And we know the trickle-down effect that that has on a football team. Does the result of Monday Night Football at all change your opinion on the 2026 LA Rams? 310-840-4910. Let's go to Campbell out in Pittsburgh wanting to check in. Campbell, what's going on, brother?
4: Yo, what's going on?
1: What's going on, man? How you doing?
4: Yeah, I'm good. How are you? I was just going to talk to you about another thing, but I'm pretty amazed about your last comments with the last caller in. You're talking about probably one of the league's greatest defensive players of all time and Puka Nacua, who led the league in receptions last year and finished second in receiving yards.
1: We're talking those about guys, a starting quarterback, though, bro.
4: Dude, the Giants were a little overhyped coming with Scat and coming with Jackson.
1: No, that's not the – but hold on, bro. I'm going to let you continue.
4: No, they get to prove themselves.
1: I'm going to let you continue. Hold on. Jeez Louise. Did you catch that? 310-840-4910 is the number. Holy cow. Anyone that didn't, I almost want to tag you in on this because I feel like I need a voice of reason here. If anyone out there across the country doesn't think that I understand the impact of Myles Garrett, you're nuts. What impact did Myles Garrett have on the Browns, guys? Y'all keep talking about Myles Garrett's impact. What impact did Myles Garrett have on the damn Browns? We're talking about the quarterback position here. For you to call in here and say that Myles Garrett is more impactful and means more to the Rams than Jackson Dart means to the Giants, are you on crack?
5: I'm on crack.
1: You're on crack?
5: I mean, line those two guys up. And if you're doing a draft, line those two guys up. Who are you taking? You're not taking
1: that's not the question. The question is not who's the better player. It's who's more important to their football team.
5: Yeah, but you're overinflating Jackson Dart.
1: How do they they couldn't function without him tonight.
5: Would they have been able to function with him?
1: I think so.
5: Yeah, see, that's
1: why
5: that's
1: wouldn't
5: where,
1: they have been able to?
5: That's where you're losing me. Because I don't think he's that good of a quarterback.
1: So you think last week was...
5: You seem to think that one week against Dallas, who's a bad defense, makes this dude a really good quarterback, and I'm not there.
1: I don't think that it's just the one week last week against Dallas. I go back to what he accomplished last year as well. He didn't finish strong, but damn it, he was void of weapons by the time the season was over. He showed in week one and throughout the course of training camp that, hey, there's something there with this kid. There is, and as we're seeing right now with Cam Ward, maybe he wasn't working with the best developer of quarterbacks over the last year and a half talking about his time with Brian Daboll. But I understand how good Myles Garrett is. The reality is you can't take an NFL starter off of a team. There's a handful of them that can function without their starter. The Giants are not. You saw it tonight. It's a night and day. Jameis Winston was 11 of 27 tonight. He completed 40% of his passes. There's no way that you all out there think that Jackson Dart wouldn't have performed better than that. 310-840-4910 is the number. I'm honestly appalled. Didn't you just knock my socks off? I knew for sure that you'd be on the right side of it. We're all wrong here tonight. I can't believe y'all. I get the Myles Garrett thing, though. And I don't want this to get lost in me saying that, like, I don't understand how impactful Myles is. I get it. But in terms of who's more important to their respective team, Myles back, they didn't have Myles last year. They won the Super Bowl or went to the damn conference championship. You take the starter off of an already bad team, and you get, what was the score tonight? 28-6, you get that sort of result. 310-840-4910 is the number here on Westwood One Sports Night. Does Monday Night Football at all change your opinion on the Los Angeles Rams? And I want to get into this discussion as well. Which team currently forced to play with a backup is best equipped and worst equipped to deal with it? That's next here on Westwood One Sports Night.
0: It's a reaction Monday. Week two is nearly in the books, and now comes the fallout. The biggest stories, the biggest surprises. On your home for the NFL, Westwood One Sports.
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0: It's Reaction Monday on Westwood One Sports. Here's Linnell Willingham.
1: Oh, yes, indeedy. Getting you up to 3 a.m. Eastern time here on a Overreaction Monday edition of Westwood One Sports Night. You're tapped in to the youngest in charge, Linnell Willingham. Phone lines locked and loaded at 310-840-4910. We just wrapped up week number 2 of the National Football League season. Finished with a bang, and it honestly kept the consistent theme of the week, and that was starting quarterbacks going down. The Rams tonight clearly were the more desperate team, and I say it all the time, you cannot fake desperation in pro sports. They were clearly the more desperate team. They played like it. They were 28-6 winners over the New York Giants. I can't help but think, though, what happens tonight if Jackson Dart doesn't go down with a MCL sprain in the first quarter? Because what you got off the pine from Jameis Winston was, without a shadow of a doubt, the worst quarterback play I've seen in a really, really long time. 11-27 for 111 yards and a pick. It was so bad that you could see Jameis's teammates, based off of body language and facial expressions, getting pissed at him for how bad he was. And the damning thing about it is, he's got a C on his chest talking about Jameis Winston. So, totally disappointing. Question is this, though, at 310-840-4910. I believe that this game looks totally different if Jackson Dart starts and finishes this for the New York Giants. There was a caller earlier that said, well, Linnell, you're complaining about the Giants being without Dart. Well, the Rams were without Myles Garrett and Puka Nacua. Huh? For the life of me, I couldn't understand what the dude was saying. We have the lines loaded now, so I'll ask you at 310-840-4910. Who means more to their respective group? Does Myles Garrett and Puka mean more to the Rams than Jackson Dart means to the Giants? 310-840-4910. This is almost like we're doing an IQ test here tonight. Andrew is in Buffalo. Andrew, what's up, man?
2: Hey, what's up, man? I just wanted to call in. Yeah, like you said, I'm not sure what those guys were talking about. And they clearly weren't watching the football game. It was very apparent that Jackson's Dart injury was hurting the team. Jameis Winston, I mean, this guy, how many teams has this guy been on, you know? He cannot hit anybody wide open. He had neighbors going down the field, underthrowing them. And, I mean, you can't compare apples to oranges here with Myles Garrett. Of course, Jackson Dart is going to be more important of a loss.
1: He's the quarterback.
2: He's the quarterback. He takes all the first-team reps. You know, they got chemistry with the receivers. I mean, I don't understand some of these guys.
1: You and me both, brother. I appreciate you. 310-840-4910 is the number. As we ease our way into the 1 a.m. hour on the East Coast, we'll take a look at some of the other starters that went down in week 2 throughout the National Football League. But I want to get your calls on this. 310-840-4910. What was the more, and I can't even believe I'm asking this question, what was the more significant loss tonight? Jackson Dart for the Giants or Myles Garrett and Puka Nacua for the Rams? Let's go to Carlos, who was in Pomona. He was at the game tonight. Los, what's going on, man?
3: What's up, brother? Yeah, I was. I can tell you it was about 60% Giant fans, 40% Rams fan. I'm a diehard Rams fan.
1: Isn't that crazy? That's why you Rams fans out there, and I'm not talking about you in particular. I think it's the dumbest slogan or the dumbest hashtag in pro sports, Rams house. It's everyone else's house, not Rams house.
3: No, I agree with you. I can tell you if they would have won, it would have been a sour taste in my mouth walking out. But, I mean, going back to your question, without a shadow of a doubt, definitely Jackson Dart. What I would push back, though, is having Aaron Donald back, that definitely hyped up the crowd, hyped up the team as well. What they were doing with Jackson Dart and Cam Scataboo, it would have been a close one. I think the Rams still would have pulled it off. I love what McDuffie was doing on neighbors. Quentin Lake was shutting down likely. And once Winston went in, it was a wrap. I wasn't scared at all. Those play actions weren't making a difference. We were crunching up the box, stopping Scataboo. I think the big test for the Rams would actually be when they go to the Broncos on Sunday. If they don't have Puka to stick with the same system, that's going to be a little bit challenging. I think they might still pull it off, but what are your thoughts on it?
1: For sure. I appreciate you. We're going to find out, like you just said, for sure, what the Rams are or what the Rams aren't over the course of the next 3 weeks. They're at Denver on Sunday. They're at Philadelphia the following week. And then they host Buffalo on October the 12th on Monday Night Football. By the time we get to that Monday Night

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1: The Declaration of Independence is the most concise, substantive, ingenious statement of who we are as a people. 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
2: The line of the LA Rams, how do they mitigate those issues? How do they soften the blow? You get some balance going on the offensive side of the football. 310-840-4910 is the number here on Westwood One Sports Night. As we ease our way into the 1 a.m. hour on the East Coast, we'll continue to take your calls on what happened tonight on Monday Night Football. If you're just now joining us, week two ending with what really was the theme of week number two, starting quarterbacks going down. We saw Jaden Daniels go down in Washington. We saw Caleb Williams go down in Chicago. We wrap up week number two with Giants starting quarterback Jackson Dart going down. He left the game in the first quarter. According to Mike Garofalo of the NFL Network, it is a MCL sprain. How long he's out is the big question here. Based off of what you saw from Jameis Winston, the Giants will not be able to survive without Jackson Dart. 310-840-4910. 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

0: 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Here's Linnell Willingham.
1: Yes, sir. You heard the big voice guy, youngest in charge, Linnell Willingham, rocking out with you as we get you up to 3 a.m. Eastern time here on a Overreaction Monday edition of Westwood One Sports Night. 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Week number 2 in the NFL, wrap it up with a statement from the Los Angeles Rams. Or did they make a statement? See, that's what I can't figure out here. I don't believe that I learned a whole lot tonight about the Rams because of who they face. The Giants being without Jackson Dart for pretty much all of this football game makes it really difficult for me to buy into what I saw from the Rams. A 4-touchdown performance from Matt Stafford. Vintage performance from Devontae Adams, who went for damn near 200 yards and 2 touchdowns. The run game got back going. They held the Giants to just 6 points. But if you watch this game, you know Jameis Winston was borderline. I don't even want to say borderline. He was unplayable. It was some of the worst quarterbacking I've ever seen in the NFL. Now, coming off the bench, hadn't played in a while, I get it. But damn, Jameis, that was bad. And as a result, the Rams were able to have an easy day at the office, in my opinion, on the defensive side. And it led to their offense getting some easier opportunities as well. 310-840-4910 is the number here on Westwood One Sports Night. Your reaction to what went down on Monday Night Football, and does this game tonight change your opinion on the Los Angeles Rams at all? 310-840-4910. Let's go to Don in San Diego. What's up, Don?
2: Hey, good evening. How you doing? Willingham, how you doing?
1: Good.
2: Oh, I'm hanging, man. Right. Okay, man. Hey, listen, I'm not here to I don't know much about Dart. I know he was hurt, so I'm not going to – you're right earlier. I mean, the quarterback position, obviously, is the captain of the ship, the most important position. But overall, it's a team sport regardless. Now, Garrett and Puka Nacua, I mean, those guys are, in their own right, great, great players, you know, respectively. I don't feel Dart, even if he had played tonight, I still think the Rams would have won the game. It just would have been probably a closer score. But I do agree with you. It's the most important position. I just think Dart is – I just don't know much on I don't want to say much on Dart because I just haven't seen enough of him. Now, as far as the teams, there's so many teams out there with just 2 games that have been played. Man, they're like Jekyll and Hyde. I mean, the Bears. I mean, I don't know. I don't know where – I mean, wow. You know, I mean, so the Rams, I don't really have the jury still out on them, too. Okay. Now, as far as Winston, man, I don't know why I keep having hope for the underdogs, man. I know it's been, what, 8-9 years the guy's been in the league. I'm thinking one day this guy's going to jump into a game, a big playoff game, and the quarterback is going to go down, and he's going to win the big one for a team.
1: Is that what you really think? Well, if that's
2: okay,
1: the case, brother, I got a bag of air on
2: this. I know you're going to cut me off, man. You know, you're getting ready to cut me off. Man, it's not impossible. It can happen. You've had some journeyman quarterbacks out there that were in the Super Bowl that were rotten quarterbacks.
1: Sure.
2: Yeah, come on, it's happened, man.
1: No, I for sure, thinking, it has. I'm not disagreeing with you.
2: He's not
1: it's just highly unlikely, that's all.
2: Well,
1: I appreciate the call, brother. 310-840-4910. What is Jameis Winston? And look, this is what's so crazy. And the recency bias that we have when it comes to the NFL. Before his performance tonight, I was really, really high on Jameis. As a matter of fact, I still am. But damn, brother, you got to be able to come off the bench cold and give your team more than that when you wear the C on your chest. That's all I'm saying. With a full week of preparation, I assume Jameis will be markedly better. Not a foregone conclusion, though. He looked rattled tonight. And it's one of them situations where, man, if he's going to have to be the guy moving forward for the Giants for maybe the next month, while Dart recovers from the MCL sprain. Did tonight do anything to shake Jameis Winston's confidence? Because it was that bad. When you're on the sideline by yourself, talking to yourself, and telling yourself you got to be better, that's how you know your ass is playing terrible. That was the reality tonight for Jameis Winston, who we know has a ton of talent. It's just about the consistency. I thought the number one sign that he was playing bad was the reaction of his teammates, man. That was tough to watch. 310-840-4910 is the number. Let's go to Paul in Columbus wanting to chime in. What's going on, Paul?
3: Hey, what's going on, man?
1: What's up, dude? How you doing?
3: I just wanted to tap into this conversation about this Dart versus Garrett and Puka thing. I agree that the quarterback position is the most important position in football. No doubt on that. But I got a question for you.
1: Yeah.
3: I know there's a context to this thing, but right now, do you think the Giants would trade Jackson Dart for Myles Garrett and Puka Nacua?
1: You damn right they would. And I would too. Look.
3: Exactly. Everyone and their mother would. There was never an argument
1: about them not being better players.
3: I'm taking another step. I'm just saying that just proves you that these two guys are real game changers. Arguing that this defensive end, this edge rusher, he might be the best edge rusher in the league. That Puka Nacua might be the best wide receiver in the league. When you take those two guys away, that is impactful for the team. I don't care who's under center. It doesn't really matter. You're taking those two guys away. That's really important. You look over at Dart, dude's kind of unproven. I mean, we haven't seen enough about him. I feel like if this was Lamar, Josh Allen, any of those guys, we'd be having a different conversation. But you're talking about Jackson Dart here. And I mean, we're talking about a top 20 quarterback, not top 15 quarterback in the NFL.
1: We're talking about a starter, though, in this league, playing the game's most important position. It's the most important position in pro sports, man.
3: Cooper Rush is starting for the Falcons
1: right now.
3: Dude,
1: they got their ass whipped yesterday, brother. What's your point?
3: And what have the Giants done? What have the Giants done with Dart?
1: I appreciate the call. This is killing me. Are y'all trolling me with this? I genuinely feel like I'm being trolled. No one's foolish enough to make the argument that Dart is a more accomplished, a better player than Myles Garrett or Puka Nacua. That's not at all what I'm trying to say. But I'll say it till I'm blue in the face. I'll say it till the damn cows come home. Jackson Dart is more important to the Giants than Myles Garrett is to the Rams. That's just the reality of it. 310-840-4910 is the number. I get what Charles is saying, though. No one's going to sit here and try to minimize who Myles Garrett is, what Myles Garrett is. I just think you all are asleep at the wheel on Jackson Dart. And I'm no Jackson Dart fan. That's not at all what I am. But, you take the starting quarterback off of any team in this league, more times than not, they're going to suffer ill consequences. Let's go to Steve in Sacramento wanting to check in. What's up, Steve?
4: What's going on, brother? Hey, what's going on, man?
1: I'll tell you
4: right now, man, if Brock Purdy went down, man, you have Mac Jones to back it up, and I got one game for you, and that was a Thursday night football game against the L.A. Rams.
1: Sure.
4: And one of the gutsiest performances I've ever seen by a backup quarterback ever, and honestly, probably one of the gutsiest performances by a quarterback I've ever seen. That man got beat. That man got his behind absolutely just smashed, and he still pulled a win out. I think that's the one team that we could probably say, yes.
1: There's a handful of them, dude.
4: There is a handful.
1: The Seahawks are in that group, too.
4: Correct. They got a little something with Drew Locke, you know what I mean? He's kind of found a little bit of a second win in his career. Now, let me say this, man. You are 100% right. The loss of Jackson Dart is more significant than the Rams losing Puka and Myles Garrett. Period, point blank, end of story. If you look at the score, that will tell you 28-6, folks. 28-6. They scored two field goals. That's it. Meanwhile, the Rams
1: were gifted
4: a
1: great field position.
4: They scored a touchdown in each quarter. You know what I mean? So that means their offense was humming. Their offense was cooking. Everyone was clicking. They were kind of firing on some cylinders. I'm a Niner fan, man, so I'm a big LA Rams hater. But, I mean,
1: okay,
4: I see what I see, you know what I mean? So yeah. They played pretty dang good, you know, but I wouldn't say that they're going to
1: Let me ask you this on the way out real quick.
4: Yes, sir.
1: Does tonight change your opinion on the LA Rams at all?
4: No, but I am honestly, dude, scared if they get healthy. If they get completely 100% healthy and they got
1: scared, for sure.
4: Everybody should be scared. And by the way, let me close out on this one. Mm-hmm. The quarterback is the most important position in all of sports. Remember the guy from Die Hard, the computer whiz who was trying to, you know, get into the vault? He was out there saying, "Let me quarterback this thing. Let me quarterback this thing." It's important, okay? The quarterback is the most important position in all of sports, and you need to have a good thrower of the ball, good decision maker, and just a good head on their shoulders. You know what I mean? So, sorry, it's late over here,
1: Steve,
4: brother. And I'm sure it is for you too, man.
1: Steve,
4: have a good night,
1: man. I appreciate you, man. You know what Steve just realized? He probably just thought, damn, I'm rapping right now. 310-840-4910. As far as what tonight means for the Rams, I think that's just as fascinating of a conversation because, like I said, for the last hour here, my opinion on this group hasn't changed. I feel a lot better about their offensive line. So let me walk that back, I guess. My opinion has changed of LA a little bit. And the main reason is because of what they showed up front with the offensive line. That offensive line being able to handle the Giants' pass rush consistently tonight, I think changed my opinion about them a little bit. But here's the thing. It's like I'm stuck between a rock and a hard place. I think the only reason that the Giants' pass rush was unimpactful is because they were constantly, you know, on the field. Jameis and the offense could not sustain drives throughout the course of this game. So you wonder, right, if Abdul Carter and Tibbs and Brian Burns, if those guys got any help from the offense, how much different does it look? Can I give you all the drive charts for the New York Giants? Starting on the second drive of the game with Jameis Winston, man. I was totally stunned at how bad they were watching it, but the numbers look even worse. 8 plays, 10 yards, 3 and out, an interception after 9 plays, 4 plays and a punt. After the fumble recovery, they don't even punch it in for 6. They go 4 plays and a field goal. In the third quarter of their first drive, 5 plays and a punt. 7-yard field goal drive, 3 and out, turnover on downs after 7 plays. Like they were awful, awful on the offensive side of the football. And to think that that didn't have any impact on the defense, you out your mind. I don't believe if Jackson Dart plays in this football game, one, the Giants are able to sustain more drives offensively, I assume. And as a result of that, that pass rush of the Giants, that defense of the Giants, a lot more well-rested, and as a byproduct, a lot more impactful. 310-840-4910 is the number. Let's go to Terrell in Tennessee wanting to check in. What's going on, Terrell?
5: What's up, Linnell, man? You forgetting about brother? The elephant in the room, man. Neighbors, man? If Winston would have had neighbors out there with him, I think
1: he would have done a whole lot. Neighbors returned to the game, though. Neighbors ended up coming back, but to your point, he wasn't 100%. I get you.
5: Yeah, he wasn't 100%, man. And he was throwing the Jimmy Joes and no hand bros out there, bro. Come on, man. And then you're talking about Dart. I was with the other guy. Dart ain't did nothing, man, for him to be solidified and for him to put on this pedestal.
1: Terrell, it's not about us putting him on a pedestal. I'm just saying it took the life out of the team when he left the game.
5: It did.
1: From a confidence standpoint, from a momentum standpoint, that's their dude. That brother got a C on his chest. They look up to Jackson Dart.
5: They do, man, but, I mean, they look up to my boy, too. But at the same time, man, he didn't have nobody to work with.
1: Terrell, you my man, he looked terrible. You can make all the excuses for him you want. He was horrible.
5: I ain't making no excuses. I watched the game like you, Linnell. Dude wasn't throwing nobody.
1: He was horrible. He was horrible. Real quick before we let you go, Terrell. Did tonight change your opinion on the Rams at all?
5: No, I didn't. It's still early, man. It's still early. I can't call it right now with them. They lost one. They won one. They look horrible. They look good. You know what I mean? I got to holler me about 4 or 5 more. We can sure. see what they really are. But sure. thank people you, man. Say, appreciate
1: you as always, man. People say the season doesn't start in the NFL till you reach Halloween. We're a ways away from that, but I do know this. As we move throughout the early portion of the season, as we continue to collect more data here in this early portion of the season, there are going to be weeks where teams begin to separate themselves. I think if the Rams, throughout this next stretch of play, and we just went through their next 3 games on the schedule, they have an opportunity here over the next 3 weeks, talking about the Rams, to solidify themselves as the best team in football. If they go on the road and beat Denver and Philly in consecutive weeks and then come back home and knock off Buffalo, at that point, I can say, you know what? Rams house. They're for real. But until then, the jury is still out for me when it comes to the LA Rams. We'll see what they do on the road against Denver. If I'm being real, and let me look and see what the official line is. The line's not out yet. When our friends at the draft, oh yeah, it is. Our friends at the DraftKings Sportsbook, right now, the Rams are 2.5-point favorites on the road against Denver. I'd be hammering the Broncos coming up. They have the defense. They have the horses on that side of the football to keep up with them. 310-840-4910 is the number here on Westwood One Sports Night. Let's go to Jarrell out in California. What's going on?
6: What's up? Who's out?
1: Rams house. But here's the thing, Jarrell. Y'all can't say Rams house and have that stupid-ass hashtag. When I heard, the word on the street is, it was 60% Giants fans in there tonight.
6: Oh, no, it was great. The energy was great in there. The Rams brought the energy. We did an amazing job.
1: What you got for us, man?
6: 6 yards. Average 6 yards a carry. What Mr. Dart got to do with that?
1: What does Dart have to do with y'all averaging 6 yards a carry? Have you not been listening, brother? They couldn't
6: sustain. I've been
1: listening
6: the whole entire
1: They couldn't sustain any drives offensively. So that defense was constantly on the field. You leave the Rams defense on the field for that long. You saw what happened last week against San Fran. It was the same. It's the same thing. Reverse script, right?
6: Well, we know they didn't get no sleep for that game last week.
1: Oh, whose fault is that?
6: We know it. You know it. That's the fault. They didn't get no sleep. That's the coach's fault. We can blame it on the coach. We can blame it on the coach. Sean McVay took a loss there. He made a bad choice, a very bad decision to bring that team across multiple times, at least 2-3 time zones, thinking that he was going to play on Pacific time while the 49ers went out there, immersed themselves into the culture, got acclimated, and then they tore the Rams up. They did. We deserve that. We deserve that wake-up call. We deserve that humbling. And, you know, with Dart going out, I'm not going to take it as that's an excuse for our performance today. No, it's the NFL. These are professionals. Next man up. Defense should have held. Defense did not hold. Average 6 yards a carry. Come on, I don't care.
1: It's tough to
6: Eli
1: do.
6: Manning
1: it's
6: was the
1: tough
6: quarterback.
1: To do, it's tough to do and play good defense, and I appreciate the call. It's hard to play good defense when you're constantly out on the field. Complimentary football, guys. 310-840-4910 is the number. As we roll throughout this 1 a.m. hour on the East Coast, we'll bring you a couple of Monday staples here on Westwood One Sports Tonight. We'll tag in the super producer, Denton Day, for NFL Facts or Cap, and then I'll bring you a fresh installment Anel Super Six Pack, my top 6 Week 2 overreactions. That's coming up momentarily here on Westwood One Sports. Now, a couple more calls before we take a timeout. Tony is in Dallas. What's up, Tony?
7: Hey, you know, you're spot on Jackson Dart. He is the Giants aren't built with any kind of depth. That guy that they called talking about Seattle playing with a backup quarterback. You know, your comment about how they're built.
1: The Cowboys John Schneider's been putting that roster together for the past decade.
7: Absolutely. The Cowboys were still successful when Troy Aikman went down because of the team that Jimmy Johnson built.
8: Seattle's done the same thing. They're going to be successful. My opinion does not change one bit about the Rams, just like my opinion doesn't change of the Dallas Cowboys after this week's win. Cowboys don't have a defense. They spent a lot of money on the defense. Yeah. They still gave up 20 points. You give up 20 points, you're going to lose. Unless
1: they should have gave up 27 if they didn't rob us of that one touchdown.
8: Absolutely. So, I hear your frustration, man. I'd be absolutely
1: I'm hurting over here, brother.
8: People.
1: I'm heartbroken, man.
8: common sense, you know. It's no excuses with the Australia thing. That was a division game. They're professionals. You want to have a championship team, you got to be that way week in, week out. So,
1: for sure.
8: My opinion doesn't change of the Rams, just like my opinion doesn't change about the Cowboys.
1: For sure, man. I appreciate you as always, brother. 310-840-4910. We'll try to decipher what was real and what was not when it comes to week number two of the National Football League. NFL Facts or Cap is next here on Westwood One Sports Night. 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
0: Sure feels like the Chiefs are back. After KC beat Indy, Andy Reid's crew is 2-0. Sorry, other teams. It looks like the Chiefs weren't done. They just took a year off. Westwood One Sports.
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1: You are the big boys, guy. 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If you want to keep the conversation rolling with me off air, it is at N-E-L-L underscore, BTP. Coming up in exactly a half hour, we'll get you a recap of what happened on Monday Night Football between the Rams and the Giants. The Rams very desperate going into this game, not wanting to fall to 0-2. And the Giants looking to keep the good times rolling after shocking the world on Sunday Night Football in week one of the NFL season. We'll get you a recap of Monday Night Football, Giants and Rams, coming up in a half hour. Right now, though, as we do each and every Overreaction Monday here on Westwood One Sports Night, we tag in the super producer of the program, our guy Denton Day, as he brings us NFL facts or cap.
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2: All right, let it know. We need the truth, the whole truth, and nothing but the truth. So I got a couple of questions for you. You got to tell me, are they facts or are they cap? We're going to start out west with the Los Angeles Chargers. Is this it for Jim Harbaugh? Is this Jim Harbaugh's final year as the head coach of the Chargers, who are now 0-2 with losses to the Cardinals and the Rams?
1: This is so tough because with a coach like Harbaugh, think about how he got there in the first place. The only reason Coach Harbs is there is because he got run out of town in Ann Arbor. And that ownership group at the time was thrilled to bring in a coach with the clout and cachet of a Jim Harbaugh. They haven't had postseason success, and it looks like the team is actively regressing under Coach Harbs. Still, I'm going to go cap. I think he gets another year after this, but it's hard to say, Denton, because they're 0-2 right now. They haven't really shown any signs of life within the first 2 weeks of the NFL season, and the schedule for them doesn't get harder. The following games are coming up here for the Chargers. Holy cow. At Buffalo coming up this weekend, at Seattle, home for Denver, at Kansas City, at the LA Rams, home for the Texans, at the Ravens. They're probably going to lose every last one of those games. So can I change my answer here in real time? If they go out sad and lose all of those consecutive games in a row, yes, I do believe they pulled the trigger on Coach Harbs. How do you not, Denton, in that situation? You've lost that many in a row?
2: I mean, that's an entirely crazy thing to speculate because he won a championship. Like, he was the hottest dude on the market. There were a bunch of teams that wanted Jim Harbaugh, and he also can't really go back to college because there is a show cause waiting for him if he does, and that's not going to be very, very friendly. All right, so that's question number one. It's facts or cap here on Westwood One Sports Night. Continuing on, staying in the AFC, the Texans, your Texans, will start 0-4. They're 0-2 already. They got two games coming up against the Colts, who play the Chiefs really well, and the Dallas Cowboys.
1: Cap. No way they start 0-4. If you look at the last couple of seasons for Houston, this is familiar territory for them. They're accustomed to starting off 0-2. Did they start off 0-3 last year, if I'm not mistaken? Like, this has been kind of the norm for them, digging themselves out of an early season hole. The silver lining and why I feel good about Houston is in the first 2 weeks they played two teams that I believe are two of the three best teams in the entire conference, two of the best four teams, rather, in the entire conference, talking about Buffalo and Cincinnati. That Bengals defense has been ridiculous to start the season. And then Buffalo, as we know, Josh Allen looks like the early season MVP here through the first couple of weeks of the season. They go to Indianapolis coming up on Sunday. Say it all the time, you can't fake desperation in a football game. The Colts just got their first win. The Colts will be 0-2 going into this one as well. So both of these teams going to be extremely desperate heading into this football game. Can't fake desperation. I would say the Colts are probably the more desperate team when you consider the job security of Shane Steichen and Chris Ballard. I still believe in Houston, though. I think that defense wakes up and has a coming out party against Indy. They played well last week against Cincy, too.
2: Yeah, there's some people calling for the job of Shane Steichen. I don't know why he kicked there. He shouldn't have kicked.
1: Well,
2: yeah. You got Jordan on the other side and Patrick Mahomes. You don't kick. You don't give Jordan another chance. And they gave Jordan another chance. Kyle Shanahan should have learned that. Factor Cap, Westwood One Sports Night. How about a fun one? The other ones have been not that fun. How about a fun one? Jaxon Smith-Njigba will become the third player in NFL history this year to eclipse 1,900 receiving yards in a season. The first person to do it was Calvin Johnson. He has the record, 1964. And then Cooper Kupp did it the year the Rams won a championship. He had 1947. Jaxon Smith-Njigba, I think, will be number three. Factor Cap.
1: He's off to a ridiculous start. 17 catches, 277 yards, 4 touchdowns.
2: And he plays Washington this weekend, who can't stay in front of you or me.
1: Man, then he's got the Chargers and the Niners. So the defense does get significantly more difficult after this weekend. Then they got the Chargers. Then they got Niners, Broncos, Chiefs. I'm going to call Cap, but not as like an indictment on Jaxon Smith-Njigba or what he is. I just don't think they're going to throw the football enough for him to eclipse those numbers. Coming up against Washington, he may go off and have a big time day. Because I think Washington's run defense is actually half decent. But the next weekend against the Chargers, I think they're going to punch LA in the mouth and just run Jadarian Price and George Halani a bunch. The return of Sam Darnold is huge for this. But as I said after the season opener, I think Drew Lock is more than capable of keeping things afloat for Seattle offensively until Darnold's healthy enough to return. I'm going to call Cap, but it's not because I believe Jaxon Smith-Njigba isn't capable. I just don't know if he'll get the opportunities after this week.
2: There's not a number that is too high for his player prop this weekend.
1: Yeah.
2: There is not Seriously. A number that Vegas would give me that is too high to bet that over. I mean, Drew Lock's job is pretty simple. Literally just throw to JSN.
1: Honestly.
2: I mean, it's the easiest job in the world. Snap the ball, throw to him. All right, final one here. Fact or cap here on Westwood One Sports Night. Caleb Williams, despite leaving his week 2 game in a cart, will play in week number 3.
1: Gosh. He let out a scream so loud, it sounded like he got stabbed or shot for that matter. Turns out it's just a hamstring strain. We don't know how significant of a strain it is. I don't think he plays this week, right? Here's the thing. It's an important game within the landscape of the conference. You take on Philly. It's a good defense, good test for you. Should he play? Probably not. Will he play? Probably not. I call Cap. No Caleb Williams returning this week, and I think Ben Johnson and company make the smart decision. And keep him on the shelf.
2: Memes have been crazy. My entire Twitter timeline at the moment is Caleb Williams memes and Taylor Swift memes.
1: What are the Taylor Swift memes? I meant to ask you.
2: So there was a play last night. Travis Kelce had a great game last night for the first time in like a long, long time. And he made some sort of play. I forget what it was. But he made some sort of play. And then they cut to her and she's pointing at the ring saying, "That's my husband." So there's a lot of like memes that are taking place off of that. It's like a guy tweeting me when I take the trash out and my wife is pointing to the finger, "That's my husband." Like I tweeted today, me when I cash a bet and my wife is like, "That's my husband." You know what I mean? So,
1: yeah.
2: I mean, you could get involved in those sorts of things.
1: Yeah. You know, woo-hoo!
2: When you hit your parlays.
1: When I hit my parlays. No, Denton, I can't get involved in those type of things. Because there's not a woman foolish enough in this world to call me her
2: I guess
1: husband.
2: I'm really speaking to the different sides of Twitter that we are on just based off of our personal lives.
1: Yeah, our Twitter's more similar, though, than probably the listening audience realizes, though. We share, our commander's Twitter is probably the exact same. I don't know if you indulge in the amount of early 2000s WWF that I do. I doubt you do.
2: I do not.
1: So that's what my timeline's pretty filled of, is that. And now there's this kid. I'm totally hijacking the show here, but I don't know if America's hip to this dude. And maybe Oliver Popular could come back to break with this guy. There's this, like, childhood sensation sweeping the country. His name is Young Rotto. And the brother is, like, 8 years old singing heartbreaking music, dog.
2: Wait, hold on. The heartbreak sensation sweeping the country?
1: Yeah.
2: The heartbreak sensation sweeping the nation. The rhyme was right in front of you.
1: Oh, God. It's late, Denton. It's late. The heartbreak sensation sweeping the nation. Young Rotto. I want to let you all hear from Young Rotto coming up here. He's awesome. We'll get Oliver Popular to spin back from break with our guy Young Rotto. If you know anything about Young Rotto, hit me up at @nail_BTP. You can hit us up in the YouTube chat as well. Each and every Monday here on What's Up on Sports Night, we bring you NFL Facts or Cap. We also bring you a fresh installment, an L Super Six Pack, my top six week two overreactions. I want you to line up on the phones with your week two overreactions at 310-840-4910. 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
0: It's a reaction Monday. Week two is nearly in the books, and now comes the fallout. 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

0: 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Here's Linnell Willingham.
1: Keisha, I'll never forgive you for what you did to Young Rado. 310-840-4910, the number. Here on a Overreaction Monday edition of Westwood One Sports Night, you're tapped in to the youngest in charge, Linnell Willingham, getting you up to 3 a.m. Eastern Time. It is a Overreaction Monday. I want you to line up on the phones with your biggest overreaction from week number 2 of the NFL season. It just wrapped up with Monday Night Football. Giants and Rams just finished things up. Big time injury news to get to coming up in about 15 minutes. But right now, line up on the phones, 310-840-4910. Give me your biggest overreaction coming out of week number 2 of the NFL season. Without further ado, I'll give you mine. Nell's Super Six Pack, my top 6 overreactions coming out of week 2.

Let's get into it. Without further ado, Nell's Super Six Pack. My top six overreactions from week number two of the National Football League. Number six, Saints quarterback Tyler Shuck has more aura than Ravens quarterback Lamar Jackson. That's my first overreaction, and I mean it. And I mean it. After upsetting the Ravens yesterday on the road, where he scores the game-winning touchdown in that football game. And Tyler Shuck balled, by the way, 27-34, 252 yards and a touchdown. He goes on Instagram, and you wouldn't believe what this Bama did. He posts a montage of pictures, a slideshow of pictures, nine slides. One of the slides is him and Lamar Jackson, right? Guess what song he posted on the Instagram post? Yeah, my name is Kodak, but you knew that already. For him to post a Kodak Black song over the Instagram montage after beating Lamar? Aura, ladies and gentlemen. New Orleans, you all are in great hands with Tyler Shuck leading the way. Saints are 1-1 and looking like one of the most high-octane offenses in the National Football League. They don't like to play the first half, but in that second half, they're going to beat up on you. That's my first overreaction here on Nell's Super Six Pack. Top six overreactions. Coming out of week two, Tyler Shuck more aura than Lamar Jackson. Number five, the Pittsburgh Steelers have the worst offense in all of the National Football League. And if I'm keeping it eight more than 92, if I'm being real, America, that's not even an overreaction. Through 2 weeks of play for the Pittsburgh Steelers, they are 5 of 25 on third down. I promise to God that wasn't AI. It was me. They're 5 of 25 on third down, talking about the Pittsburgh Steelers. They scored 13 points in the opener against Atlanta, just 3 points on Sunday against New England. This Sunday, 3.5 yards per play from the Pittsburgh Steelers. It was ugly. This group's got to figure something out. Think about the chief complaint that Steeler fans had last year about this offense. They did not, you know, push the ball down the field enough. They were not able to create explosive plays enough. Aaron Rodgers, throughout the first 2 weeks of the season, once again, bottom seven in yards per attempt. They got to get things figured out. The offensive line has been an issue as well for that group, if I'm being frank. But I think for Pittsburgh, the biggest issue that they've got right now is the quarterback. Aaron Rodgers can't move. So whenever the offensive line does break down, right, which is going to happen in an NFL game, Rodgers, really more than any other quarterback in the NFL, he can't fix the boo-boos of his offensive line. He can't create plays outside of structure at this point. They suck on the offensive side. They come in at number five. Number four, Nell Super Six Pack, top six overreactions. Coming out of week two, Commanders head coach Dan Quinn going to be the first head coach fired. The Washington Commanders lost Jayden Daniels yesterday in their game against the Dallas Cowboys. He left with a dislocated elbow. The next 6 weeks is as follows for Washington. Seattle on Sunday, the Colts in 2 weeks, the Giants in 3 weeks. They're at San Fran in a month. Then they're back home for Philly before hosting the Rams to wrap up that six-game stretch. The team that they have the best shot of beating, I would think, is the Colts and the Giants. Well, they almost beat Philly in week one, so maybe you could say, oh, they can beat Philly too. There's a real shot that Washington goes into that game against the Los Angeles Rams with a record of 0-7. I'm just saying. Now, if they start 0-7, Josh Harris, I know you're as patient as me going through the lane at LA Fitness. But, brother, you'd have to fire him at that point. Dan Quinn, first coach fired. My number four overreaction coming out of week number two of the National Football League. Number three, Nell's Super Six Pack. My top six overreactions coming out of week two of the National Football League season. I can't even believe this overreaction is on the list. My third biggest overreaction, Panthers quarterback Bryce Young is going to be an MVP finalist by season's end.
He is right now, if we were calculating votes. He's completing 63% of his passes. He's thrown 6 touchdowns to just 1 pick in the first 2 weeks of the season. And right now, the Carolina Panthers look legit on the offensive side of the football. Now, it helps when you play the Bears and the Falcons in consecutive weeks. Maybe that's why Bryce and the Panthers look so good offensively. But, man, I really watched him thoroughly on Sunday. And the thing that jumped out to me, for him to be so slight in frame, for him to be so small in stature, he's got a cannon for an arm for a short guy. I don't know if he's got a baseball background with him or not, but there was a throw that he made all the way to the far, from the middle of the field to the far hash, and it's like, dog, you didn't even step into it. This was all gun from Bryce Young. I think as we move forward throughout this season, especially considering how CJ started, those conversations of Bryce being greater than CJ, they're going to go from whispers to yells by season's end. He's off to a crazy start, though. I think he'll be an MVP finalist. Kidding! It's just overreaction Monday. Number two, Nell Super Six Pack. Top 6 overreactions as we get geared up for week number 3 of the NFL, coming out of week 2. Deshaun Watson going to start all 17 games for the Cleveland Browns.

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1: 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In the out years, certainly. Where is it? 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
2: All of the NFL, that defense balling right now for the Las Vegas Raiders. They beat the Dolphins and the Chargers in the first 2 weeks. So, really not much to write home about. Final hour of power coming up here on this Overreaction Monday edition of Westwood One Sports. Now, we wrapped up week number two of the NFL season with a Monday Night Football tilt between the Rams and the Giants. Who won and how? I'll tell you next here on Westwood One Sports Night.
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0: 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Here's Linnell Willingham.
1: Final hour of power. Let's do it. Overreaction Monday edition of Westwood One Sports tonight. Whitney Young is in charge. Linnell Willingham, I will get you up to 3 a.m. Eastern time, wrapping up an eventful week number two in the National Football League. It wrapped up earlier tonight with Giants and Rams on a Monday Night Football. We'll break down that performance coming up here in a second. Couple of guys on the line that I do want to get to before we break down Rams and Giants. Dan is in New Jersey wanting to chime in. Dan O, what's going on, man?
2: Linnell, man. What's going on, brother?
1: What's going on, partner? How you doing?
2: Oh, man. Listen, I learned a lot today. You know, first of all, I learned there's a big drug problem in this country because all these crackheads are calling up this station tonight. So,
1: goodness.
2: I don't understand. Like, there's nobody. Like, the biggest example of your point is look at the game tonight. Oh, who was more impacted by missing players?
1: Yeah. The Giants.
2: Was the Rams or the Giants impacted more by missing the players that we're talking about?
1: The Giants, like, for sure.
2: I think even a crackhead should be able to figure this out. But, like, I don't know.
1: Listen, I guess, man, I opened up Pandora's box when I said it. So.
2: I know, man. It's crackhead nation tonight, man. All over the country.
1: What'd you think about the game tonight?
2: You know, and here's the another point that I want to make. Look, on that first drive where he got hurt, I mean, Dart looked very poised behind the line. And even the play that he got hurt on, that man threw a dime that should have been caught. I don't know if that was Neighbors or Fields that should have caught that ball on the play that he got hurt. Yeah. And Winston didn't throw a ball like that all night.
1: I mean, Winston was horrible. I'll be honest. Winston was god-awful.
2: Yeah, the game was a bore after that, man. I mean, like you said, and like, it doesn't take a genius to figure out. You put a defense out on the field for the majority of the game, they're going to lose. I'm a Steelers fan, and I've been calling you for a little bit now. I mean, I watched that on Sunday.
1: Yep.
2: You know?
1: It's hard to win that way, man. You got to play complimentary football, Dan. I appreciate you as always.
2: It is.
1: 310-840-4910 is the number. As far as tonight is concerned, and we're going to get you, you know, a full-scale breakdown of the game coming up here in a second. I think for both the Rams and the Giants, you've seen two different versions of these respective teams in the first 2 weeks. I'm curious to know who's the real version of each team. Was tonight the real version of the LA Rams, or was Thursday night in the season opener the real version of the LA Rams, or is it somewhere in between? As I said, their upcoming stretch of play, we're going to find out, whether we want to or not, just how good the LA Rams are. I think the jury is still out. I have some questions still about the defense. Also have some questions about the offensive line too, but we'll see. 310-840-4910. Let's go to Jason out in Green Bay wanting to check in. What's up, Jason?
3: Hey, how you doing tonight, man?
1: Doing good, man. How you doing?
3: Not too bad. A little sketchy here in Titletown, you know. We got some issues going on, but... Yeah, for sure. But, hey, man, about your comparison, I totally agree with you on the Dart thing, but I think it's more just this game. You know what I mean? Like, they were coming off a big win against Dallas, and they were ready to roll with their guy Dart, and it was really deflating. You know, I think you kind of touched on that already.
1: Right? But I agree. I totally agree.
3: Yeah. It's totally deflating, and that definitely makes a difference. But as far as, like, who means more to who? I mean, it's got to be Puka and Myles Garrett, because L.A.'s got championship aspirations, and the Giants hope they make the playoffs. You know,
1: but to push, and I largely get your point, but to push back real quick, you're saying the Rams have, you know, playoff and Super Bowl aspirations. Well, the Giants know that you don't make it to the Super Bowl nor the playoffs without identifying a long-term answer at quarterback. So they got to figure it out when it comes to Jackson Dart, buddy.
3: True that. But this is a team, too, that would be happy with 8 wins.
1: No, for sure. Especially in year one of a new regime and a new leadership group. I totally agree. I appreciate you, man. 310-840-4910 is the number. As far as Jackson Dart goes and how long he's going to actually be out for, we don't really know. I did my best to look at WebMD earlier. He's got an MCL sprain, according to Mike Garofalo of the NFL Network and then Jordan Renan of ESPN. If it is a grade one sprain, he'll miss 1 to 3 weeks. If it is a grade two sprain, typically heals within 2 to 6 weeks. If it's a grade three sprain, the remainder of his season could be in doubt, as that normally takes 6 to 12 plus weeks to come back from. Based off of how he walked off of the field, based on the fact that he was trying to re-enter this game in the second half, I think Jackson Dart will be fine. Question is, how much time does he have to miss? Because Jameis tonight looked god-awful. For as bad as Jameis looked, though, if you gave him a full week of practice reps, I know he will look better than that. I'm just saying. Then wouldn't you say he looked like a dude that has spent all offseason as a damn soccer course,
4: man? He had a great summer, man, and I'm happy for him. But he looked like a dude that had a great summer.
1: Being the FIFA World Cup correspondent. He did a bunch of other things. He was just out and about. He was outside.
4: He was just all over Fox television, which, again, he's an entertaining individual. I'm sure they have plans for him when he retires. Maybe some shows that they want to revolve around Jameis Winston, not like studio shows, like Jameis out in the wild. He's set, man, but he looked like a guy that was set. He looked like a guy that was hanging out in Croatia. No, I don't think he was in Croatia, but he looked like a guy that was hanging out around the Croatians or whoever he was around in the World Cup.
1: Did he participate in like Netflix's home run derby thing? Was he a part of that coverage too? Or am I making that up? Am I giving him too much credit?
4: Probably giving it. I don't know. I didn't watch the home run derby a ton. That might be an Oliver question. He's a baseball guy.
1: I'm pretty sure he participated in that too. But the point that Denton is making is well taken. He didn't look good tonight. Is it fair to blame his super eventful summer? Maybe. I think he'll look significantly better with a week's full of practice reps instead of just coming off the bench. But, man, look, the Giants season is over if Jackson Dart has to miss extended time. And you all can continue to say, well, Jackson Dart hasn't proved anything, hasn't earned anything yet. I get what you're saying. There's not a large track record of success for him, but I'm a believer in what I've seen in the small sample size that I have gotten to bear witness to. There's something there with him. Question is, can the Giants do their best, one, to keep him healthy, and then two, get the rest of the good stuff out of him? 310-840-4910 is the number. Man, Monday Night Football was a doozy. Rams over the Giants, 28-6. And the story of this football game, as we've been talking about over the course of the past 3 hours, going on 4 hours, Jackson Dart left this game in the first quarter with an MCL sprain. As a result of that, the Rams broke their foot off in the Giants' ass. 28-6, they scored a touchdown in all four quarters. Matthew Stafford threw a touchdown pass in all four quarters. Vintage Matthew Stafford performance. He needed it after stinking up the joint last weekend. Stafford, 22-31, 327 yards, four touchdowns and a pick. On the ground, the Rams got it going as well. Kyren Williams, Blake Corum, both splitting the carries. They go for 162 yards combined on the ground. Big-time performance from this Rams offensive line, who had a massive challenge ahead of them. They got punked in Australia against the San Francisco 49ers, talking about this Rams house O-line. They took tonight's matchup personally against Abdul Carter and Darius Alexander and Brian Burns and Kayvon Thibodeau. They took the matchup personally. They won it all night long. Not only getting really good movement in the run game for Kyren Williams and Blake Corum, they also were really good in pass protection, keeping Matthew Stafford upright, giving him the opportunity to push the football down the field. I mentioned it was a vintage Stafford performance. Vintage Devontae Adams performance as well. 8 catches, 5 yards shy of 200, America, in two touchdowns tonight for Davante Adams. No Puka Nacua. Tay Adams said, yes, give me all of the targets. He ate tonight, man, and this Rams offense looked like they were back in full swing. The question that we've been chewing on all night long, did you really learn anything about the LA Rams tonight? As I continue to sit here and think about it, no. I didn't learn a whole bunch about the Rams. I learned a little bit, though. The one thing that I did learn, and like I said, this could be the byproduct of the Giants' defense just being totally gassed. I learned that this offensive line has got some grit and toughness to them. It's very easy when everyone's dunking on you all week and calling you names and calling you soft and ragging on you. It's easy for a group to not play well the next week. It's easy for a group to let things spiral and have a trickle-down effect to where it impacts you for weeks on end instead of it just being a one-game thing. The Rams came out and responded tonight, and I think the most telling piece of how week one went for both of these two teams was the game predictions from the folks on the Monday Night Countdown desk. I believe it's like a six-person desk. Four of them went with the Giants, and the explanation is they were able to punch the Giants in the face on both sides of the line of scrimmage last Sunday on Sunday Night Football. The Rams just got punched in the mouth by San Fran. I thought that the Giants would be able to replicate that game plan. I believe they would have if Jackson Dart didn't ultimately go down in this football game. The impact that it had on the Giants was very easy to see. One, the fact that Jameis Winston had to come off the bench cold, he stunk up the joint. It was just awful. He completed 40% of his passes, 11 to 27. One hopping balls to dudes. Dudes are wide open, and Jameis is throwing the ball in the damn dirt. I believe if Jackson Dart played in this football game, I believe the Giants' offense would have performed a hell of a lot better. I also believe, as a result, their defense would have performed a hell of a lot better and would have gave that Rams offensive line everything that they can handle. But the reality is, that's how it went. Jameis came off the pine. We don't know the status of Jackson Dart moving forward. We do know this. After getting punched upside the head last week, the LA Rams deciding to punch back here tonight against the New York Giants. 310-840-4910 is the number here on Westwood One Sports Night. Let's go to Jack in California wanting to check in. What's up, Jack? Jack? No Jack? No Jack. Let's go to... let's go to Al in Texas. What's up, Al?
5: Hey, man, what's going on with it?
1: What's going on?
5: I'm calling you because we had a discussion about Bryce Young after the preseason.
1: Yeah.
5: You talked about how awful he was. I said to you, give me Bryce Young over what we have down here in Texas. Mm-hmm. And you called me, I was crazy.
1: I
5: just heard you say something that him being an MVP voting, is this the same guy?
1: Were you listening in real time, or are you just joining us?
5: No, I was
1: overreaction Monday. It's overreaction Monday.
5: Okay.
1: So one of my overreactions through 2 weeks is that Bryce Young's going to be an MVP candidate. He's bald to start the season, albeit against two piss poor defenses.
5: Listen, keep waking up, and you're going to see how smart and how good of a player this guy is. Just keep at it.
1: I'm going to. He's made a fan out of me in the first 2 weeks. Seriously. 310-840-4910 is the number. Let's get – oh, my gosh. Beast. What's going on, baby? I didn't even see you down there hanging on line 10. Beast, what's up, man? He's been there so long, he might have went to sleep on us. Beast, are you there, pal? Let's go to Tom in Pittsburgh. What's up, Tom?
6: How you doing tonight?
1: Doing good, Tom.
6: Hey. Yeah, I'll be honest with you. I'm not surprised the Rams put up this offensive performance. You know, I'll be honest. I think their line is really good. I'm not gonna lie, San Francisco, you know, put boot to ass against them down in Australia. You know, for me, I didn't really think what the Rams wanted to do with, you know, the time zones and all that really made sense to me, but, you know, it made sense to them. But, yeah, I'm not surprised at all. Yeah, I'm not surprised at all. You know, Stafford's definitely still got it. Devontae Adams, you know, rumors of that guy being washed have long been dead. You know, I get his Jets tenure wasn't all that impressive, but I didn't believe it for a minute. But yeah, I'll be honest with you. You know, I really feel for the Giants. You know, I like Dart, but man, the guy just—he's got glass bones and paper skin, man.
1: Feel bad for him. I do.
6: Yeah,
1: I agree with you. You know who else I feel bad for? I feel bad for Steeler fans that have to suffer and watch that old has-been trot out there week in and week out. 5 of 25 on third down through 2 weeks, pal. Come on.
6: Yeah, no, nah, man, it's embarrassing. I'll be honest with you. I didn't like the Mike McCarthy hire. You know, he's a two-time retread coach. You know, he got let go by the Packers and was unimpressive enough in Dallas. You know, and frankly, those Dallas teams are far more talented than the current Steelers roster.
1: For sure.
6: You know, I love the Rooney family and how they run the Steelers. But, you know, the past 2 years, they've just been delusional. They think they're just – we're just a quarterback away. Let's bring in Aaron Rodgers to be the highest end game manager we can find. You know, that's just not the case. It's not the case.
1: You know who the Steelers should have went after this offseason instead of Aaron Rodgers?
6: They
1: should have.
6: That's my guess.
1: I would have taken a flyer on Malik Willis. That's the perfect type of quarterback for that team.
6: I just don't even think it would have really made a difference. There's too many weaknesses on the offensive side of the ball. You know, I'll be honest with you. That's the biggest thing is the O-line.
1: The line's got to get better too. But Rodgers, if he had any sort of mobility, the line would look better than what it was.
6: Yeah,
1: I don't think they've been as bad. I think Rodgers creates pressure with his inability to move. Yeah. I appreciate you, man. 310-840-4910. Poor Pittsburgh fans, man. Like that's got to be a tough pill to swallow. Uh-oh. Corey is in Baltimore. Corey, hey, man, it gets late very early when you fall under 500 in September, brother. 0-2.
7: Man, let me tell you something, man. I don't even want to talk about them. Nothing ever surprised me about them. What I want to get to is the Rams, man. I pay close attention to that D-line. Let me tell you something. When Myles Garrett come back, man, that line is going to be ferocious. Aaron Donald took on double and triple team. That man is still a beast at it, dog. But when Myles Garrett come back, they're going to be a wrecking. But that ain't what I want to talk about. What I want to talk about, I'm still questioning Lamar Jackson's decision-making, man.
1: Oh, man.
7: That line collapsed around him so many times, and he has. They went against the grain of the game plan that they had against the Colts, man.
1: Look, wouldn't run the football. Declan Doyle handed it off to Derrick Henry 5 times in the second half.
7: Dog, when I step there and tell you, I don't understand it. I don't understand it. I don't understand. I don't know why he continuously just stand in that pocket thinking he can stand there and wait for them guys to get open. Dude, do what you've been doing. Just take off.
1: He's got a point to prove. Corey, think about it. Real talk, Corey. You don't think that he hears the noise about him not being able to win from the pocket and him not being a good thrower? I definitely think that impacts how he played yesterday. I know what you're talking about. You're saying, look, you had opportunities to bail and scramble, and you didn't.
7: At this point, check this out. You promised, boy. I'm a Lamar fan. I don't even like the Ravens. I'm a Lamar fan. I'm a Lamar fan because that man is fantastic. But at this point, you done had 8 years already to sit up there and bring Baltimore Super Bowl. You know what I'm saying? So at this point, you need to take it back to high school. You need to take it back to college. Man, do your thing, dog. You got Derrick Henry back there. Do your thing.
1: But I was frustrated at Doyle, brother.
7: Oh,
1: I said, man, there's no reason. They were up 14-6 in the second half. He handed it all 5 times to Derrick Henry.
7: Not only that, I didn't even see no play action. What is he doing?
1: Man, it was a tough pill to swallow, I would say. Man, hey, real quick before we let you go, you still on the couch, brother, or what?
7: I'm always on the couch, homeboy. I'm not going nowhere until until she fire Shane Steichen and Balloon Head, man. I'm telling you, man. They have done nothing to impress me since they've been there, man.
1: They I thought they had a chance last night.
7: Man, they show her walking up and down. For a minute, I thought she was in there calling the plays, man. She had a little notepad in her hand. I'm like, oh, no, what's going on? Is she calling the plays?
1: I'm about to say, Corey, I got to let you run. I appreciate you as always, man. Enjoy the day, brother. 310-840-4910. We'll wrap up the phones with Jacob calling out of California. Can you please be a high IQ Rams fan? There's been a lot of low IQ Rams fans calling in tonight. Jacob, what you got for us, man?
8: Hello?
1: Oh, that's not a good start. Jacob, what's up, man?
8: Nothing much.
1: What you doing?
8: The Rams are gonna be cooking this year.
1: Yeah.
8: We're finally gonna have our name on that Super Bowl.
1: Well, y'all just won it a couple years ago. What you mean finally? Who's whispering? Who is whispering? I hear you if you're whispering. What did you say? I appreciate you, Jacob. Cool. 310-840-4010. Then what do you always say, man? The 2 a.m. hour is known to get raunchy.
4: We have been doing this show for almost a full calendar year. I don't know that I have ever heard somebody whisper to somebody on the phone to, like, give them things to say.
1: He was trying to tell him to get his point across. He was like, tell him I said the Rams are going to go to the Super Bowl.
4: I mean, maybe try some cue cards or something. Yeah, we take anyone on the phones, man. I know.
1: For sure.
4: Sometimes calling into radio is a weird thing if you don't do it regularly. This is our life. It's not everybody. So I get it. Yeah. But that's a first. We've never had that one.
1: That was awesome. 310-840-4910 is the number here on Westwood One Sports. And I appreciate you all being here, however you choose to do so. 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Just search Westwood One Sports Night. About a half hour left to go in the show. Our guy Denton Day will end the show the same way we do each and every night. He'll put us to bed. Coming up, though, since 2020, when the postseason expanded to a 7-team field, when you start off 0-2, it normally means that it's doomsday for you. Since 2020, 51 teams have started off 0-2, 43 teams have missed the playoffs, 8 teams have made the playoffs. I'll tell you the 0-2 team I'm most confident in next.
0: It sure feels like the Chiefs are back. After KC beat Indy, Andy Reid's crew is 2-0. Sorry, other teams. It looks like the Chiefs weren't done. They just took a year off. Westwood One Sports.
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0: What it do? You're the Big Voice Guy. Overreaction Monday here on Westwood One Sports Night, getting you up to 3 a.m. Eastern Time. About a half hour left to go in the program. I see you all beginning to file in on the phones here as you wrap things up. I thought I told you to stop calling. No, I'm kidding. Call whenever you want. 310-840-4910. I want to do this for those of you that are just now getting the chance to join us here tonight. We just wrapped up week number two of the NFL season. It wrapped up on Monday Night Football between the Giants and the Rams. And think about the way that both of these two teams were talked about this past week in preparation for this game. Totally opposite ends of the spectrum in terms of the vibes with both of these teams. For the Giants, they were on top of the world, beating Dallas at home. MetLife was absolutely buzzing. Jackson Dart with a strong start to his sophomore campaign. Cam Scataboo getting busy. Malik Nabers made his debut, their big free agent signing. Isaiah Likely, he went off. Harbs undefeated in his, you know, tenure as the Giants head coach. Got it off to a damn good start last weekend. And it got me thinking about, man, are the Giants a legit contender in the NFC? For the Rams, everyone's Super Bowl favorite going into the year, they go across to Australia and get socked in the mouth, right? They get socked in the mouth by the 49ers. And now all of a sudden, pressure's on them. Their backs are against the wall. They're the more desperate team. Why do you look so bad? You got to hurry up and get back out onto the field so you can show America, hey, that was not the real L.A. Rams that we put on film the other night. They did that tonight. Impressive performance from L.A., 28-6 winners. Matthew Stafford, vintage, as I mentioned, 4-touchdown performance. Davante Adams, nearly 200 yards receiving to go along with 2 touchdowns. Despite the offensive explosion that you saw tonight from L.A., that was not the biggest story here in this football game. The biggest story was the fact that the Giants lost their starting quarterback, Jackson Dart, to a MCL sprain. He'll undergo further imaging tomorrow, but not a whole lot of clarity surrounding Jackson Dart. Here is Giants head coach John Harbaugh on Jackson Dart. I think when it comes to this football team and how they move forward without Jackson Dart, that's going to be the big question, whether or not it's a grade 1, 2, or 3 strain, because the backup didn't look too good. Here's Coach Harbaugh on Jackson Dart.
1: NFL Network's initial report right after the game is a sprained MCL for Jackson. Is that the case?
2: Yeah, we'll know more tomorrow. That's in the neighborhood of it, I would say. We'll get an MRI tomorrow and have a really good feel for it, and it'll give you more information then.
0: So there we go. Initial diagnosis is an MCL sprain. Nothing confirmed yet. Could be worse. Could be not as bad. Obviously, though, Jackson Dart going to miss some time here for the New York Giants. And based off of the way Jameis Winston played tonight, if you're a Giants fan, you should have no confidence that your team can compete with Jameis. He was 11-27 tonight. And it's not just about him going 11-27, y'all. Dudes are wide open, and you're throwing the football in the dirt. You're one-hopping balls. You're throwing into double coverage. No sort of sense pressure. I mean, Jameis looked bad out there. And the shocking part about it is we all are in lockstep. Jameis is one of the best backups in the NFL, so we thought, right? I think what you saw tonight from Jameis was a byproduct of a dude coming off the bench and not getting any reps throughout the practice week. I hope that's the case. Because if he's going to give them another performance like that, Jameis needs to go ahead and hang him up. Go be a coach. You can't come off the bench and play that poorly when you got a damn C on your chest. That's just my thoughts on it. The Rams big-time winners in this game. We just talked about Jameis Winston and his struggles throughout the course of this football game. It was alarming how bad he was. Jameis spoke post-game on why he was so bad, talking about this L.A. Rams defense.
1: What were the Rams doing that was giving the passing game so much issues tonight?
3: Well, they got a hit, so they knew pass was coming. When you know pass is coming, it's very challenging to throw the ball when you know that a pass is coming.
0: Jameis, you my man. You were terrible, brother. I get it. You got to get up there and get a politically correct answer. And that is the correct answer. And I was talking about this earlier in the show. I think the bigger problem outside of Jackson Dart going down was the fact that they couldn't run the football. But I believe the two go hand in hand. I believe if Jackson Dart was in there, they would have had a lot more success running the football. Their RPO game is something that's still a piece of this offense, despite them adding some pro-style concepts. So Dart going down not only hurt them on the field because they're down their starting quarterback and he's just a significant upgrade over Jameis, it hurt them off the field as well. I thought the energy of that Giants team, I mean, totally sucked out of them when Dart leaves. And Cam Scatabu, to his credit, tried to hype up the crowd in the immediate aftermath of Dart getting helped off the field. And, you know, it felt like I gave him a shot in the arm for a second. But at the end of the day, like, the emotional toll that losing Jackson Dart had was too much to overcome for New York, man. And I think they're a better football team than what they put on tape tonight. But at the end of the day, like, in the NFL, I know we say next man up all the time. Not every team is accustomed and equipped to play without their starting quarterback. You're seeing Seattle have success with Drew Lock because John Schneider, the architect of that roster, has been there for a while, and they've got depth, and they've got a scheme and a plan, right? Not every team is built for it. San Francisco, when Brock Purdy goes out, Mac Jones is able to come in and it's a seamless transition because of the infrastructure that's been built in San Francisco over the past several years. So, look, Dart going out, the Giants are screwed. I just hope that it's not something that keeps them out too long here. 310-840-4910. Is the number. I see a couple of you filing in on the phones. Let's go to Gina in Delaware wanting to check in. What's going on?
4: Hey, good morning. Thanks for taking my call. First of all, I love the show. When I wake up from my power nap, I'm like wide awake listening to this show, and it just makes me smile. So thank you for making me smile early in the morning.
0: I appreciate you.
4: What I want to say is this: Overreaction Monday. My God, three quarterbacks in one weekend?
0: I know.
4: To me, my reaction to that is, oh, my God, I don't even want to throw it out there. What would ever happen to number 17? I don't want to say it. My reaction.
0: If Josh, not Elvis Allen, went down?
4: Well, like I said, I don't even want to put that out in the universe. Because now, as you know, the Buffalo Bills are hot. Granted, it's only two games in. But we are looking good. DJ Moore, give me some of that. Keon Coleman.
0: Well,
4: that boy was an
0: underdog.
4: Here's
0: the thing, Miss Gina, on DJ Moore. Fingers crossed that he's okay. I don't know what the official word was.
4: Oh, hell yeah. That's what I'm talking about. Overreaction Monday. I mean, the injuries. This is a brutal, vicious sport.
0: But
4: do what you love and love what you do. And I'm telling you, if I could ever come back as a Geno, I'd be playing football for the Buffalo Bills. So listen, may I say this to you?
0: Yes.
4: L.A. Rams, October 12th, baby. Monday Night Football. Buffalo Bills, Josh and company coming to town.
0: I'm ready for it.
4: L.A. Rams, Monday Night Football.
0: Potential Super Bowl matchup, Miss Gina.
4: My goodness,
0: I'm looking forward to it just like you are, my friend. I appreciate you as always. 310-840-4910. Miss Gina was turned tonight.
5: Is that the sister of Mr. Positive?
0: Oh my gosh. All she was missing was a boom shakalaka. Or maybe she would have said like chicka chicka boom boom. Did anybody out there read chicka chicka boom boom as a kid? Am I the only one that read chicka chicka boom boom? That's embarrassing. 310-840-4910 is the number. Darren is in Maryland. Darren, did you or your kids read Chicka Chicka Boom Boom?
6: He's a Tick Tick Boom Boom. You knew something about that.
0: Do you know about Tick Tick Boom Boom?
6: Tick Tick Boom Boom? Nah, not really. What's going on with Tick Tick Boom Boom?
0: You just like saying it. You just wanted to say Tick Tick Boom Boom. Is that what?
6: Yeah.
0: What you got for me? What you got?
6: Oh, I'm a 49er fan, and I've been a 49er fan for years. Okay. Back in the day when Jerry Rice and everybody, all them top players like Roger Craig, at the time they was playing defense, I knew he was going to Super Bowl. You know, back in them days, the DiBalo and everything like that. Mm-hmm. And now we had York that came, we had Kyle Shanahan. And with this situation, and like,
0: make sure get your brother Jay York a Tinder app or something, man.
6: Yeah, man. He was the bad thing about it. He was in a mobile home, a multi-billionaire. You wouldn't think about that.
0: Went straight to the trenches.
6: And and people always say, "Well, Kraft did the same thing, but Kraft did it professionally." He was in.
0: Hey, Darren, what you got for us, man? Before you get his hands on.
6: Oh, okay.
0: Job,
6: I'm sorry.
0: What you got? Nah, you good, man? You good? What you got? For
6: yeah,
0: us,
6: okay.
0: Man?
6: I think the Rams. Looking at, even though we was over Australia, and we took care of business, we double team Myles Garrett and everything. Yeah. He was eliminated, but Aaron Donald wasn't there. And another thing with this situation, I'm not blaming as far as making an excuse. 49ers over there for a whole week. They was over a week. It do makes a difference when you go to a 17-hour flight. I believe that they say the Rams flew out Thursday.
0: Silly
6: when
0: decision.
6: When you go into a 17-hour flight like that, I went out across the country like that. And once I got to another country, did like a 15-hour flight, I was so tired. I slept the whole day.
0: I was tired.
6: Yes. And it's like this. Rams went in there Thursday. They left Thursday. They sleeping all day. Stay Friday, and I heard the game was like it was like in the morning time. So they really ain't getting no practice or nothing. They just flew it over there without any.
0: But
6: practice
0: the whole
6: or
0: thing is, I can hear that, and everyone got all the details. That's on Sean McVay, silly ass, and they got to live.
6: No excuse.
0: I'm gonna let you go,
6: no
0: Darren, because we're up against it, brother. I appreciate you as always, man. Good to hear from you. 310-840-4910. Last two calls of the night. Ray is in Alabama wanting to check in. Ray, what's going on?
7: I think that the Rams are going to win the Super Bowl. I mean, the Bills.
0: Hey, Ray. Do your parents know you up right now, boy?
7: Yeah, why?
0: I'm just making sure they know you're hanging out with the youngest in charge. That's all right. I'm here to babysit. That's all good. What you got? What's your biggest overreaction, man? Your thoughts about week two?
7: I think that, they did good against the Lions. They got a very good chance against the Chargers, and yeah.
0: I heard you bluffed your coverage on the damn call screener too, Ray. You showed cover three and dropped back into man to man, you know?
7: Yeah, okay.
0: I appreciate you, Ray. How did he trick you, Oliver? I genuinely want to know. That is insane. 310-840-4910. I can't believe this.
5: I can't get over how straight-faced he was when you asked him, your parents know that you're up.
0: Yeah.
5: Like, yeah, why?
0: Seriously.
5: Like, bro, it's 2 a.m. There's not a place in the country right now where it's not past your bedtime.
0: It's about 3 a.m. if we're being for real. But yeah, that's great. He's in Buffalo. It's not like he's on the West Coast. He's in Buffalo. And his name's definitely not Ray either. It's probably his dad's name. 310-840-4910. I feel like if your name is Ray and you're like under 30, it's a weird name.
5: It is.
0: It's an older name, it feels like.
5: My dad's name is Ray.
0: Is it short for Raymond?
5: Yeah.
0: Everybody loves Raymond. That was my show. I love me some Everybody Loves Raymond. Keith, out in Atlanta, finishing this up here on the phones. What up, Keith?
8: Hey, thanks for taking the call.
0: Yes, I just
8: wanted to clap back at you a little bit. Uh-oh. I got an overreaction.
0: Yeah, what you
8: Our
0: got?
8: Our Falcons starting 0-2, is an overreaction. We didn't have our best players out there. We're getting Michael Penix Jr. back on Thursday against Green Bay. And I just want to make you eat your words. I'm going to call back when we win this game. And, yes, in Atlanta, we do know about the chicka chicka boom boom. Come on down to Magic City, and I'll get you some of them lemon pepper Lou wings. And if you lose when you're in town, you're going to buy me about two or three dozen and some other festivities that goes on in Magic City.
0: I'm about to say, man, we can get specific. If the damn Falcons lose to the Packers coming up on Thursday, when I make my way to the ATL, I need 2-3 free dances on you. You paying for my dances, brother. I appreciate you as always, man. 310-840-4910. We wrap the show up the same way each and every night here on Westwood One Sports Night. We finally got here after a bunch of detours and turns. Denton Day, what do you got for us?
5: I'm going to share with you the most hilarious statistic in the world of football. We do it next.
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0: It's Reaction Monday on Westwood One Sports. Here's Linnell Willingham.
1: Yes, indeed. Shout out to the big voice guy. 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Now, we wrap up the show the same way each and every show guy didn't day. Puts the show to bed. What do you got for us tonight, my man?
2: So I'm going to combine two segments here. I'm going to put the show to bed, and I'm going to give you a weird but true. But to get there, to our destination point, I'm going to speak in riddles. I'm going to give you four teams. I'm going to cross over sports. There's two college teams. There's two pro teams. They have two things in common, and I'm going to need you to tell me what those two things are. Are you ready? You think you can do that?
1: Yes.
2: All right. So the two teams in, or three teams in college, one team in the NFL, sorry. USC, the Trojans, the Las Vegas Raiders, the Tennessee Volunteers, the Ole Miss Rebels. Those are four teams, three of which are in college, one of which is in the pros.
1: They all have something in common.
2: They have two things in common.
1: They've been coached by Lane Kiffin.
2: Correct.
1: Give me the teams one more time.
2: USC.
1: USC.
2: The Raiders.
1: The Raiders.
2: Tennessee. Ole Miss.
1: They've been coached by Lane Kiffin. And they freak. The Lane Kiffin one was a layup, huh?
2: The Lane Kiffin one. Well, the other one is a layup too. Honestly,
1: really, I'm just not thinking right now. Ole Miss, Tennessee, the Raiders.
2: Yeah. This is gonna bite you because the Raiders are in here for a very specific reason that you've already talked about.
1: Gosh, this is killing me. No, because LSU lost Ole Miss, so they're not all undefeated.
2: No, that is it.
1: Really?
2: There are four teams that Lane Kiffin has previously coached, and they are all undefeated. The only team that Lane Kiffin has coached that is not undefeated is the team he currently coaches. It is the curse of the Lane Kiffin, or really the – what's like the opposite of curse? Like when you leave and it gets better.
1: The blessing
2: of Lane Kiffin is that all of the teams, including the Las Vegas Raiders, who are projected to be god-awful, they're all unbeaten. Lane Kiffin with the Raiders was one of my favorite times in life. He did the most savage, crazy.

0: great one? Try the greatest one. 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
1: 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It's not Imperial Japan. 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It's not China, Mao, or Xi. 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
12: Baylor's supposed to be a Christian college. 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

0: It is the Drake Toll Show on Westwood One Sports and the Westwood One Sports app. Drake Toll with you from the Savannah Bananas organization, Locked On Big 12. And right here on Westwood One Sports, there's Pete Souza, ESPN play-by-play co-hosting. Addie Bates produces. Laura Jimenez runs the board. And Aaron Donald turns back the clock. Look, you didn't, the stat book's not going to show you four sacks from last night for Aaron Donald. You're going to look at it, you'll see three tackles, one tackle for loss, and think, oh, good game from Aaron Donald. Yeah, it was. If you watched the contest, if you watched the LA Rams take on the New York Giants in a 28-6 beatdown, what you saw from Aaron Donald, there are plenty of storylines to get to for the Rams, who looked like the Rams last night, who were what was advertised for us preseason as this super team. But I want to start with the storyline we carried into the game, and it's Aaron Donald's return, carrying double teams, looking like a physically marauding man just standing there and taking the entire offensive line of the New York Giants. Aaron Donald didn't need four sacks last night. He was a force on the inside, and the 36-year-old looks vintage. This should scare the rest of the NFL. Good morning, Pete.
1: Good morning, Drake, and it definitely should. I think what we saw was, and imagine now, right? We're 4 weeks away from getting Myles Garrett back, so that whole thing probably won't take total shape till 6 weeks down the road.
0: Right.
1: Which, to give some context, speaks to what you were saying yesterday. You don't expect this to be a well-oiled machine of an organization or football team till maybe late October, mid-November, right? This is the kind of veteran group we have. But what Aaron Donald brings you is what every NFL team needs to win a Super Bowl. And we saw the Seahawks do it last year. And it's basically the way that they beat the Patriots. It is rushing four down linemen and dropping seven guys in coverage. You take your chances with blitzes. Obviously, you feel that out over the course of a week preparing for a team or a matchup that looks favorable. Okay, that's fine. But the overarching point is, if you can rush four defensive linemen and drop seven in coverage, and you have a talent-laden roster like the Rams do, you're in very good shape. And the reason I would be so excited if I was a Rams fan this morning is because he played 60% of the plays, defensive plays, in the first quarter, which to me lets us know, okay, when this guy's fresh, like, he's going to play 60 to 70%. And we talked about that in July when we were mulling over his possible comeback. Like, Aaron Donald's not coming back to be Von Miller, right? Like, to sit on the sidelines with the cowboy hat on.
0: Yeah.
1: Like,
0: yeah.
1: You know, like, Aaron Donald's coming back to wreak havoc. And last night, three tackles, one TFL, and a lot of presence, fingerprints all over the football game.
0: We were told that Donald will play 30 snaps last night. That was his pitch count. 32 snaps, 14 run snaps, 18 pass snaps. Listen to this from Ben Solak. 0.75 seconds get off time. That's the third fastest of any defensive tackle this season. He is 35 years old and has been retired for the last 3 years. And he's faster off the ball than almost anyone else in the National Football League. And he just got back. Pete, you said it off the air. I'm going to expose you a bit here. You're like, I'm not one for victory laps, but this might be the morning. I saw you were arching the shoulders up a little bit. You were swinging them around. You were relocating them, Malik Nabers style, who is okay and returned to the game last night after he said he popped his shoulder back in. You were getting those arms ready. Is it victory lap time?
1: Well, I told you guys this, and I told everybody this, and I had this visceral gut instinct that the Rams were treating Australia like a preseason game that they really almost had no passion about. And we saw it in their travel. We saw it in the party members they left behind, including Aaron Donald. That was a sports science masterclass, right? They basically went 10 toes down in Australia and then headed back to America, really disrupting none of, you know, the way that the sports science says, none of their sleep, right? They didn't disturb their eating. They didn't disturb some of their, honestly, like, blood flow. All this stuff is paramount to try to watch when you take these continental flights. And they get home, right, after getting their rear ends kicked by the 49ers, in which they don't show you a lot on offense. It felt like they were there just checking a box. Getting home healthy was a win for this team. And they did that. And now they are back to being the Rams. The playbook opened up, in particular, Matthew Stafford. He threw for 330 yards last night, you know, as compared to 155 yards on 27 attempts in his first game, in that first game in Australia against the 49ers. They knew that they were going to lose that game against San Francisco. They were willing to pay the price, and that price they were willing to pay seemed to have worked out just fine. If you noticed it, and we'll play some of the sound. Did you hear Mike after the game, Sean McVay, like what he said on the mic? Like he was almost jovial. There was joy coming out of him. It was almost as though this worked. I was right. Like, because I'm sure over the course of returning to Australia and playing this first game, like any big coach has, or any big coach will deal with, because he is a human being, there's doubts. Like, man, are we as good as I thought we were? Are we going to be able to pull this off? But last night, the plan was executed to perfection, and my man was peacocking after the game. And kudos to him, and kudos to me. And like I said here yesterday, if they were going to win last night, the key was going to be Kyron Williams, and the running game. And they ran the ball 25 times for like 170 yards. And the Rams are back, baby. The Rams are back. They're not only back in America, but now they are back to the, like, literally the center of gravity in the NFL.
0: You mentioned McVay post-game last night being jovial. Here is Sean McVay on Australia's loss being his fault, but he kind of says this in jest, Sean.
2: Yeah, I think it, you know, sometimes you win, sometimes you learn. And, you know, sometimes you have a dumbass coach that, you know, makes travel plans that puts you in a bad spot. So, there you go. That's a drop.
0: And he hits the podium.
1: Is that the Laugh Factory?
0: And he struts out.
1: When have you heard press respond to a joke like that since Arch Manning, I guess? Yeah, that was the last time.
0: Hold on, Pete. I want to play the sound again, but I want you to picture Sean McVay is a small rat in a suit. He's got a cigar hanging out of his mouth. He's at the Laugh Factory. All right, Laura, Sean McVay, please, one more time.
2: Yeah, I think it, sometimes you win, sometimes you learn. And, you know, sometimes you have a dumbass coach that, you know, makes travel plans that puts you in a bad spot. So, there you go. That's a
1: problem. Dude, where did they get that laugh track? Is that real people? Laura, can we please play that one more time? Can we play it one more time? Please, yeah, listen to this laugh.
2: Sometimes you win, sometimes you learn. And, you know, sometimes you have a dumbass coach that, you know, makes travel plans that puts you in a bad spot. So, there you go. That's a drop.
0: What? It's like a peak size conference. A Seinfeld episode. It's a really good Seinfeld episode.
1: No, but honestly, Drake, I'm not letting you in on something. I never want to talk to you or our listeners or people that watch.
0: Oh man,
1: like I'm coming from on high. But like, do you hear that? Like, he is literally like winking and nodding to all the members of the media who knew what he was doing in Australia. He basically threw the game,
0: right,
1: and he's telling you as much. On the back end of a victory. And he's kind of saying, munching on that cigar, right? The little mouse in the suit. I told you guys. And we're just fine. That is a promise from me to you. And I said it here 2 weeks ago, and I'm saying it again today. That Australia nonsense. Now the Cowboys are going to Brazil. I'm dying to see how they're going to handle that, because that is the next story, right? Because the Cowboys... They need to win every game, and that's their mentality. I don't know that they're as shrewd as the Los Angeles Rams are. Because what the Rams pulled off, you have to really get all the noise out. You have to have a plan. You have to stick to it. You have to believe in it. You have to go through the valleys of losing that game. Everybody's saying you suck. You come back home to America. There's a lot of noise. And you have to assure everybody, we just got to stick with the plan. And sticking with the plan looks like a 28-6 home win last night on Monday Night Football. And the last note that I will say is that this is a really good football team. And kudos to Sean McVay. And in a couple years, we will see not a team even mess around like this and dress it up. They will see a coach or a general manager go Greg Popovich and be like, we are not sending our first stringers to Australia. Let's have a chat, Roger Goodell. How much are you going to fine us?
0: So your biggest takeaway here is less the Rams beating the Giants, which, by the way, we all intents and purposes, 4 months ago, you say, hey, Drake, you're going to open the show after the Rams play the New York Giants. What's it going to look like? We're probably not talking much Giants. It's probably a lot of, oh, you know, the Rams wanted a blowout last night. This was what was supposed to happen 4 months ago, 2 months ago. Last night, I picked the Giants because the Rams' injury issues, and it turns out that that wasn't that Puka Nacua leaving the game left Devontae Adams to run free as this young, spry kid, and that ultimately the loss of Myles Garrett was supplemented by Aaron Donald, who looked young, who looked youthful. So the main takeaway, what I'm hearing is Rams blow out Giants, and we haven't even gotten to the biggest storyline for the Giants. We will in the second segment. It's coming up. Rams blow out Giants. Rams showcase the rest of the NFL. Protest, effectively protest going overseas and playing in Australia. That's the takeaway here.
1: Yeah, 100% is, because there's no denying it. Like, I'm surprised the story isn't more so. The Rams knew exactly what they were doing when they went to Los Angeles, and everybody that was taking a huge dump on Sean McVay and the organization and Les Snead about their travel and how stupid they were. No. We were the stupid ones. Like, don't you guys see here? Like, and I hate to use this cliche, but it's chess. It's not checkers, dude. Like, there's a long-term vision. They were willing to sacrifice that game for the rest of their season. And it's worked beautifully. You heard, could you imagine if Aaron Donald didn't get announced at home last night because he got hurt in Australia, or he wasn't 110%? What if he only played 20 snaps or 10 snaps because he was still recovering? That's not what happened. The team's at full throttle, and their plan worked.
0: So if you use the word sacrificed, in essence, the Rams knew they were going to lose in Australia.
1: Yes, I think they thought they had a puncher's chance, but I definitely believe if the season was riding on that game, that trip would have looked a hell of a lot different, bro. A hell of a lot different.
0: Right. Losing was not an issue for them, is what we should. Maybe that's the clarification. They weren't trying to lose, but it wasn't going to be a problem for them. Look, I want you to chime in. 310-840-4910. Were the Rams okay with losing in Australia? 310-840-4910. That's the case that we're making.
1: I just told you they were.
0: I know you did. Can we not give the people a chance to call or text the show? It's America's show. It's America's show. Okay. But that's wild. That is wild. The pushback. The only pushback.
1: If only I could have made girls laugh like Sean McVay when I was younger. I would have been in the best shape ever. You know.
0: He's the little mouse. I'm sorry, I said rat earlier. It's more of a mouse. It's more of a Stuart Little situation with the suit going on. The only pushback that I have is the 49ers. They're the ones that prepared to win the game in Australia. They went, they were there for a week and a half, and they won the game going away 27-7. The 49ers won 35-13 this week. Like, it worked out for both teams.
1: Yes, you're right, and that's a fair pushback. I'm not going to be like a bonehead.
0: You know, it's like, the 49ers, they went full throttle for Australia, and it didn't derail them. They didn't lose.
1: It didn't, and they have more injuries and more concerns than the Rams do, right, as far as, like, Kevin guy's healthy and stuff. I think the one thing you point out with them is they played the Dolphins, and the Dolphins are just so bad. They're so bad.
0: Yeah, well, excuse me, but the Giants didn't have a quarterback last night. When there are 10 guys on off.
1: They had Jameis, dude. And tell me for a moment you weren't.
0: I know
1: tell
0: why
1: me
0: you
1: for
0: paused.
1: A moment.
0: I know why you paused, because you knew how stupid it was going to sound. Because you knew how
1: tell
0: silly
1: me for
0: it was
1: a minute.
0: Sound.
1: But tell me for a minute, Drake, and anybody listening to this all over the country, there was a moment last night, if you're driving to work right now, you know what I'm talking about, where you thought, oh, is this going to be the Jameis game?
0: I hate that he's right. Yep.
1: And then you were like, no, it's not. No, it's definitely. We all want Jameis Winston to succeed. We just do. And we get a kick out of him. And boy, when they had the ball in the red zone, and he rolled left, and Troy Aikman illustrated that there was literally like 2 acres in front of him, and he decided to airmare the ball through the back of the end zone. And then the next play, he had a guy open, and, you know, he put it in the fifth row, and he hit the bull. You know, it's like, all right, this is not going to be the Jameis game. The Giants are in trouble.
0: Now, but I'm with you. I was waiting for, because Marcus Mariota played pretty well for the Commanders against the Cowboys. It's not like the Commanders were ever in a position to win that game because of Mariota, but he wasn't bad. He had comparable numbers to Jaden Daniels before Jaden Daniels, the starting quarterback for the Commanders, went out of their game on Sunday. I'm sitting there waiting for a Gardner Minshew moment. Here it is. This is Jameis Winston legacy. He's back. But instead, the game falls apart for the New York Giants. And how much did that play into it? Did the Rams only blow out the New York Giants because they had 10 men on offense and lacked a quarterback altogether? We'll answer that next. This is the Drake Toll Show. You know, Clutch Parlays has been a brand new invention in my life. And I feel like, so here's the deal with sports betting. I love to throw money on college football, on Major League Baseball. Problem with it, I'm not very good until now. What Clutch Parlays does is it takes expected value against the sportsbook and it puts it back in your hands. 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Take, for example, tonight. I'm gonna give this to you. I'm gonna give you one here. Tonight, I'm going to ride the Colorado Rockies +1.5 against the Diamondbacks and the St. Louis Cardinals +1.5 against the Pirates at 31.8% confidence. 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
5: Woo!
6: The New York Giants, huh? 28-6 last night at the hands of the LA Rams. An absolute blowout in SoFi Stadium. But you can't judge them off this. Their quarterback last night was Jameis Winston. And not vintage Jameis Winston, who threw 30 touchdowns and 30 interceptions. Not fun Jameis Winston. We're like, oh, yeah, he did it. He threw a pick, but then he threw a 60-yard bomb. No, just ass, just bad, really not good Jameis Winston. He was 11 for 27.
0: I like how you slipped ass in there and then yeah. retreated on it real quick. Yeah. But it is what it is, dude.
6: Yeah, a QBR of 17.2. If your QBR is an ACT score, that's a problem. If your QBR is half an ACT score, that's even more of a problem. His quarterback rating was 37.7. If that's an ACT score, we should fire you from the NFL. He was 11 for 27, 111 yards, and an interception last night. Immobile, couldn't throw. The Rams, not only were the Rams able to sell out against the run, the Giants were playing from behind all games. They couldn't run the football. So Cam Scatabu finishes 12 for 36, and it was an altogether disaster for the Giants offense that also lost Malik Nabers for a portion of this game. Their star wide receiver won with a mysterious shoulder injury that he would return to the game from, and he shouldn't have returned. The game was already out of hand. But Jackson Dart goes 3 for 5, and then bang, knee injury. And instantly, you did this. This is your fault. All I get now on Twitter is the doctors. I have like 9 doctors that pull up in my algorithm that are, oh, saw the injury, his ACL's gone, he's torn, he's done forever. And turns out the Giants avoided disaster, an MCL sprain last night for Jackson Dart. But losing him for the football game showed you what the Giants are without Jackson Dart. And that's a bad football team. That he's the straw that stirs the drink. I'm ready to crown Jackson Dart as that good of a quarterback. He was the catalyst to the Giants looking competent last season, and he looked great against the Cowboys a week ago. Granted, the Rams' defense is a lot better than Dallas, but without Jackson Dart, I have no faith in the New York Giants at all.
0: Look, I think Mike Bloomberg, or Bloom, who is it? Wait, what's his name again? Their offensive line coach, under their quarterback's coach, is Mike Bloomgren, right? And Matt Nagy's their offensive coordinator. So I can just hear Matt Nagy over the headset. Like, he definitely was asking somebody last night, like, what the hell's this guy been doing? Like, looking at Jameis Winston on the field. I'm telling you.
6: There was like a snide.
0: There was a snide remark.
6: Well, somebody tweeted and said, Jameis Winston, the FIFA World Cup correspondent? Like, yeah, that is what he's been doing the entire summer.
0: Like, he has not been in the playbook. That's just an assumption. He gives you, like, a burst of energy when he goes into the game. But I'll tell you this, and I guess the early returns are that Jackson Dart could miss, what, like 4 weeks maybe?
6: Yeah, is that 4 to 6 is the early MCL sprain. So, I mean, it looks like 6 to be safe. Four is in the.
0: So now you're John Harbaugh, okay? I'm gonna turn this over to you. What do you do? Do you go potentially 6 weeks with Jameis Winston, who honestly is in what John Harbaugh is building in New York? You don't need this backup quarterback to win you games, but you don't need him to lose you games either. And unfortunately, therein lies the problem with Jameis Winston. Like, is what you saw last night enough for you to say, man, we might need to hit free agency, see who's out there, start picking up the phone? Or are we going to just, hey, let's ride with Jameis. He's our guy. Because there were moments over the course of the past 2 years where Jameis was able to assert himself as a more manager of the offense and not, you know, there's Will Levis. Will Levis is out there, right? We're seeing the headlines on our YouTube stream right now. Apparently someone, Eddie Bates, is a huge Will Levis fan. So, I mean, but there are quarterbacks out there who maybe Harbaugh has a better relationship with that could fit this system a little better. and that we could see on the Giants. That's a real possibility.
6: Sure. If I was John Harbaugh, by the way, I'd be in Cancun right now. I'd be listening to Jimmy Buffett's album Cheeseburger in Paradise, and I would live out the rest of my years on the gajillion dollars that I've made. But instead, he's taken on sainthood and decided to coach the New York Giants franchise. You know, I mentioned the 30 and 30 season for Jameis Winston. He had 5,000 passing yards, 33 touchdowns, and 30 interceptions. By the way, he's barely accumulated 33 touchdowns in his career since that season. He's got 35 since then. That was in 2019. It's been a long time since Jameis Winston was good in the NFL. The last time we even saw Jameis Winston be relative to good was in Cleveland in 2024 when he threw for 2,100 yards in place of Deshaun Watson, who was hurt that season. Jameis Winston's not your option for 6 weeks. If you know it's going to be 6 weeks and you want to win, Jameis Winston's not your option. Here's your option. Here's your option if you're New York. Lose football games.
0: No,
6: they're going to spend the, why? They're going to, yes, they're going to spend the next 6 weeks with Jameis Winston at quarterback, and they're going to lose football games. And I just don't, they don't have to care. If you're Harbaugh, your name is John Harbaugh. Your name isn't Gerald Dickens. You're not just the stand-in head coach of the Giants who has to win right now or you get fired. Your name is John Harbaugh. You can lose this year, and they're not going to fire you. They're going to say, oh, well.
0: But you have the makings of a winning team, and the NFC East is wide open. You're not telling me right now, Drake.
6: Well,
0: my beat a divisional opponent, and I really beat him handily. And so now you're telling me because my quarterback's hurt, and if I see a problem that I can, like have a solution to the problem, I'm just going to let it ride? No way.
6: Addie's chomping at the bit. Addie, please. We're almost to Will Levis. Please.
1: Yes.
6: I understand Addie's chomping at the bit. And yes, by the way, coming up, before we even talk division, your next two games are Tennessee and Arizona. Those are really winnable games. But I don't think that Will Levis or Colin Kaepernick or RG3 or Cam Newton, Jimmy Garoppolo, I don't think any of those guys are better than Jameis Winston. They all stink. So your option right now, given the free agent market at quarterback, is pretty – your options are slim, and you got to hold on to hope that the game against Tennessee, the game against Arizona, those go well with Jameis Winston at the helm, and then going into Washington on the road, you can sneak past them because it gets a world of a lot tougher after that. Addie, is this all null and void and Will Levis is the answer?
1: I think I just want Will Levis to be the answer because there aren't 32 quarterbacks better than Will Levis. I don't think that Jimmy Garoppolo is the answer. I haven't seen anything from Jimmy G since he went to the Super Bowl that one time.
6: What have you seen from Will Levis, please?
1: He told me, Drake. He told me. Should I not trust him? He's the one who told me there aren't 32 quarterbacks better than him. I think that he has probably better pocket play than Jameis Winston. He was doing his little samba out there when he does the things with the hips and gets sacked.
6: Jameis Winston is in one corner eating crayons. Will Levis is in the other corner eating mayonnaise. Pick your poison here.
1: Mayonnaise at least is a food.
6: That's a good point.
1: Thank you.
0: I wonder if like this could be a situation. Do they call a veteran quarterback, maybe who's hosting the NFL Today right now? Like, could Russell Wilson be an option? Look, Russell was a part of the organization last year. Okay.
6: So and is Jameis.
0: Yes, but you're not getting what you want. What you're seeing right now from Jameis Winston, like Joe Shane, their general manager, like I would not be shocked if he makes a move. I'm telling you.
6: Yeah, move to Cancun with John Harbaugh. Joe Shane's fired, Pete.
1: Expect to see from Jameis Winston. I mean, I've had him as my team's quarterback before. This is Jameis Winston. When I saw him throw that meatball sub up there, I was almost taken back. I was listening to music from 2016 again. I was like, I'm feeling rough. I'm feeling raw. I was just like, I loved it because I was like, that's Jameis. There he is. He might have some dimes out there.
0: That's the same way I felt.
1: There'll be some interceptions
0: Jameis
1: for
0: brings,
1: sure.
0: He brings hope. He does. And he brings excitement. He does. There's something
6: he's
0: special
6: a great
0: about
6: babysitter
0: him.
6: For my kids. He's a terrible quarterback. And it's a
0: fan. Yes, so that's what
6: and
0: I'm
6: the
0: saying. You knife through all the good vibes and all that, and you get down to that 17.1 quarterback rating last night. 111 yards. I think He was like 5 of 17. He had a pick. It was really bad. And honestly, the most concerning things were like what I brought up earlier. He's sprinting out right, like in the red zone. Like he could easily run for like 15 yards. But I don't know what he missed or if he's just trying to be a dynamo. And he throws his fastball like into the stands. Like that's no good.
1: Yeah. Where's Tommy DeVito?
6: Right. That's a great point, Addy. I think you're spot on. That's exactly where I wanted to go with this. Tommy DeVito looked better than, you know, where's your Jack Strand who didn't look very good at all? Where's your upstart young quarterback who blows the world away and becomes, we should not know the name Tommy DeVito based on what he did in the NFL. We should not know the name Tommy DeVito. You know, I was at church. This is probably 5 years ago in Waco. I was at church one morning. And like the associate executive pastor, I don't know, they all have weird titles, gets up to preach.
0: Associate
6: like, you know,
0: executive pastor?
6: This is crazy.
0: That's
6: he's
0: a
6: like,
0: problem.
6: You know, we got to downsize. By the way, I can't feel my face when I... When Jameis walked out there, I flashed back about 8 years. I started just like, 2018, I'm free again. But I'm in church one morning, and the associate executive pastor walks out, and everybody's like, good morning, Kev. And he's like, hey, morning, congregation. You know, my testimony, my story's a little different. I played in the NFL. And I was like, what? There's no way Pastor Kev played in the NFL. He unpacks this story. He was a quarterback in college football, like a starter at a Kent State, at a Toledo, plays the National Football League, has one career touchdown. And it was to Larry Fitzgerald playing with the Arizona. I'm sitting in church, like, shaking right now. Like, how? What in the world? I had no idea our senior associate executive pastor had played in the National Football League. That should be Tommy DeVito. He should be the guy that gets up in church in 10 years and is like, you guys know I played in the NFL, right? But instead he's a cult hero for two games in New York.
0: He's going to come around the back of his pizza counter is what he's going to do. And he's going to be like, hey, welcome in. Come back, Tommy!
6: Paisan, my paisan. Yeah. That's what the Giants need is they need a paisan. They need a Tommy DeVito, a stopgap young kid quarterback who's a wonderkins for two games, then drops off the face of the earth, and his agent makes career-ending money. That's what they need, not a Jameis Winston.
0: Are you guys ready for, I'm going to give you a list of quarterbacks who seem to be available right now.
6: Oh, no.
0: Okay? It is not good.
6: Dan Orlovsky.
0: Jimmy G.
1: Hot.
0: Desmond Ridder of Cincinnati Bearcat fame. Jeff Driscoll. Trevor Siemian. John Wolford. Will Levis.
1: Oh. Yes!
0: And then that's really about it right now, unless you're going to take that other step to maybe grab somebody who is in, like, honestly, I'm not lying, like a Russell Wilson or try to flirt with him. I mean, we read the report that was accurate about the possibility of Drew Brees coming back for the AFC Championship last year. Now, whether I'm not saying that that's in the realm of possibility here, but it lets you know. But hold on, Addy, it lets you know how far these teams are willing to go, mm-hmm. like in certain instances.
2: There are not 32 quarterbacks in this league better than me. I know that for sure.
6: Well, thank you, Will. Thank you, Will. Thank you, Will. I'm on the Jameis Winston conversation. Free agent quarterbacks the Giants could replace Jameis Winston with, as Jackson Dart is now out 4 to 6 weeks. I don't hear any of those names that are better than Jameis Winston. You might just be stuck, New York Giants. You might just be stuck. You know what though? Credit where credit's due, and we gave it to him in the first segment. The L.A. Rams were the ones who pushed this. They made Jameis Winston look pedestrian. Maybe next week against the Titans, Winston is much better. The story should still be how good the Rams were. Let's keep you in L.A. George, in L.A., you told us so yesterday, my friend. You told us so.
4: Yeah, good morning, Pete. I think it's Addy and Drake and Laura Jimenez. Good morning, everybody. And good home cooking, brothers. You know, they took care of business. I tell you who looked really good was Davante Adams. He was very impressive. I mean, sometimes they seem to play better when they got Davante and all those quadruple tight ends out there at times. And, you know, I'm glad they went back to that one young tight end because he kept dropping balls, but they went back to him and he finally got a touchdown. I think they're trying to get his enthusiasm going and so forth. But, the Rams offense looked very, very polished. Aaron looked good for not playing for almost 900 days, for God's sakes. And I think they're going to be okay, man. I think they're going to be fine.
6: I like it. Appreciate the phone call, George.
0: And you nailed
6: LA.
0: It yesterday, George. I mean, Davante Adams, almost 200 yards receiving, 2 touchdowns. Look, we said yesterday, I mean, And it wasn't like we were discovering plutonium, but without Puka Nacua, Davante Adams would have to have a huge game. And he did. And credit to Stafford for that, too. I mean, it's not as though he gets more room to work with when Puka Nacua is out. He just has to step up more. He actually gets more attention, like George just said. And for a guy his age to show out like that in a game like this where he was needed to step up, that speaks volumes about where Davante Adams is in his career. And what you can expect from him going forward. That performance says a ton about Matthew Stafford, 330 yards passing, and Davante Adams. It really does.
6: Yeah. Got a text out of Texas, says, I agree with Drake. All right, coming up next on the Drake Toll Show, let's get into let Malik have surgery on his shoulder. He had a torn labrum, Malik Nabers did, and then said last night he had to pop his shoulder back in. He's got a lot going on. Probably didn't get that checked out. Because he probably needs it, and then he can be done for the year. It's a great draft class coming up. Get a top quarterback or fill some holes if that's your need. Also, it'll be a year for your rookies to get some experience under their belt. Look, I don't know if Giants fans mind a tank in year one under Harbaugh.
0: Oh, my God.
6: Rebuild it after
0: game
6: two.
0: What are we doing? Honestly, what are we doing?
6: And then
0: a week ago, I mean, I feel strong. These guys can still win the NFC East. Like, I believe that. And a lot of it has to do.
6: That says more about the NFC East than it does the Giants, though, to me.
0: I think it says more about John Harbaugh, who is building something that is sustainable. And you will win games into October and November with the style of play. Troy Aikman was saying it last night. Like, he is so excited for, and now he's hurt, so we'll have to wait a little bit, for Jackson Dart, though, to have the opportunity to play in an offense that is this balanced, and really the whole attack in totality, you know, focuses on good defense, controlling the ball, setting a quarterback up for success. All of that still lies ahead of this team this year. They've just got to manage the next 3-4 weeks, because I don't think he'll be out for 6 weeks. But if you can manage the next 3-4 weeks, go 2-2, you're fine. You're fine. But you may have to find another quarterback to do it. And you can for damn sure bet these guys are not going to tank. That ain't happening. I want to get that out of everybody's head.
6: 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But another team, way out west, was a playoff contender who will start 0-9. Let's reveal who next on the Drake Toll Show.
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1: Hold out!
0: Jeremy Chin has the go!
1: Full recovery, and he's racing down the sideline, at the 30, inside the 20, Raiders get the foul, and Raiders have the football!
2: Ah, yes. The sultry sounds of the Chargers being bad. 26-14, the final score, the Raiders over the Chargers, and Los Angeles, coached by the other Harbaugh. We spent all morning talking John Harbaugh. How about a little Jim Harbaugh in your life? Mike McDaniel, the offensive coordinator, always blowing smoke rings in the corner. In one corner, it's Jameis Winston eating crayons. In the other corner, it's Will Levis eating mayonnaise. And in the third corner, I've yet to decide who's in the fourth. In the third, it's Mike McDaniel blowing smoke rings on his vape. And Addie Bates texted us last night.
3: She did.
2: Do you want to expose this? I don't know which one of us is supposed to. I want plausible deniability here before we get into our biggest losers of the day. Pete, what did you read in Addie's text?
3: I read something that, and it disappointed me a little bit because I said yesterday, I said yesterday morning that this exact thing would not happen. But, you know, Addie decided to go totally against the grain and say that the Los Angeles Chargers would go not 0-3, not 0-5, 0-7, no, 0-9. And there it is. There's that rabbit. For folks that can't see right now, she has this little bunny that she puts on the screen when she throws out asinine text messages.
2: It's a rabbit. Addie can't, the consequences of her own actions present themselves, and she just responds with a little rat meme. She says the Chargers will go 0-9, and now it's the rat.
4: I don't think that's crazy. They struggle the first 2 weeks. Here's their upcoming schedule, okay? They play the Bills at Buffalo.
2: Pete?
3: Loss.
4: Okay. At Seattle.
3: Loss.
4: Pete? Home versus the Broncos.
3: That should be a win.
4: Yeah, well, the Cardinals should have been a win, too. All right. At Kansas City.
3: Loss.
4: At Rams.
3: Loss.
4: Here's where they could possibly get a win because this team's equally as bad. Home versus the Texans.
2: Also might be a loss, by the way.
3: Yeah.
2: I like
3: be
2: the
3: a
2: Texans
3: loss.
2: Still, yeah.
4: Let's and then
2: be real. Yeah.
4: At Baltimore.
2: Oh.
3: I think they got to win Denver. They got to win Denver.
2: All right. So Pete is really upset with Addie's 0-9. Pete has them at 1-8. So
3: I'm never going to cook something up with you guys. Okay, she brings up a good point. Now, yeah. I do believe things will change over the course from week to week. Right? This is why we say Addie, and this is a pretty good assessment by you and look down the line. But it's on paper. It looks like they could lose. They could go 0-9. But I don't believe in the building they're going to go 0-9. I believe they'll get it right.
2: The pause
3: because
2: that
3: you
2: I'll
3: get
2: ask
3: to
2: 0-4,
3: you're trying to turn around an oil tanker. Go ahead, Drake. Sorry.
2: You said, so we mentioned the Troy Aikman thing. Last week, Dan Levitard brought up that Troy Aikman, every play is like, yeah, and they had one of the best off seasons of any team in the NFL. He's one of the best wide receivers of any team in the NFL.
3: Yeah, Levitard, because he's the sheriff, right? I'm sick of that guy.
2: But, maybe every now and then, it wouldn't hurt if Buck elbowed Aikman. I was like, hey, man, you know, be conscious of what you're saying. Like, so play-by-play, guys, I said the word contest 3 times in, like, 8 minutes to describe a game a few weeks ago. Color guy was like, dude, quit using the same word. Good. That's good accountability. It's accountability.
3: It is.
2: All right, Pete, here's some accountability. You said you think it's going to change week to week. Why? What about the Chargers? What gives you confidence that what's going to change week to week?
3: Okay, well, I look, here's what you do. To go forward, you must go back. And we have a history of this team playing well together. We have seen Justin Herbert play very well. Like, we have seen Jim Harbaugh. Honestly, guys, and I said this yesterday, or maybe I was it was Sunday night when I went on with Big Daddy Josh Graham. I mentioned, by the way, he has a hell of a show. It's like a post-NFL or an NFL afternoon
2: Insta
3: show.
2: Instagram, get it?
3: Dude, he's in a Panthers jersey Will Dalton is somewhere, his producer, like in a room I don't even know where. And these guys are just
2: Will
3: going
2: Dalton's
3: like football.
2: Also got a vape blowing smoke rings with Mike McDaniel. That's how I view Will Dalton. That's Will Dalton in my mind.
3: They cut to Will, and there was like this 3-foot bong, and it was like, oh, it turned it a little bit. So look, here's what I'll say, okay? I've never seen, we have no evidence that says that Jim Harbaugh will go 0-9. We've never seen it before. This dude, me being an old man, has been in my life since I'm in high school. Like, I've never seen him just embarrass himself.
4: I also just don't
3: outside think of, like, breaking the rules.
4: I don't think we've seen Justin Herbert be this bad. The only quarterback worse than him through 2 weeks in terms of quarterback rating was Cooper Rush.
3: All right, well, then I'll throw this back on you. Is Madison Beer the problem?
4: More on that at 10 o'clock with Black and Abdallah.
2: Pete's got a point. Pete's got a point. Is the girlfriend the problem? Pete's got a point.
4: No, the girlfriend's not the problem.
2: The girlfriend is... She's the problem.
4: Justin Verlander won multiple World Series,
3: well,
4: Cy Young,
3: that
4: all
3: speaks
4: of the things
3: volumes
4: with Kate Upton.
3: About Kate Upton. Maybe she's a well-adjusted young woman and makes her man better.
2: To pull away from the facetiousness for a second, you said you've never seen Harbaugh do this.
3: Yeah.
2: I would have said the same thing when Pete Carroll was hired in Vegas. I said, I've watched Pete Carroll for a long time. He's never lost 9 straight games. I've watched Pete Carroll for a long time. He's got enough of a grip on a franchise, Super Bowl winner, respected head coach. He'd never do this. Raiders lost 10 straight last year. You know, like, there are good coaches that lose
3: but
2: the fastball.
3: He was out of the mix. He was out of the mix for a few years, right?
2: Yeah. That's a good pushback. It's a good pushback.
3: Yeah, like and he's old.
2: Harbaugh's getting up there, Pete. Jim's not as spry as he used to be. He was on Friends that one time, remember?
3: I think it was Friends.
2: Yeah. Yeah. Playing quarterback. The 0-9 Los Angeles Chargers. You're listening to Westwood One Sports, the Westwood One Sports app. It is the Drake Toll Show. Addie Bates produces, Laura Jimenez runs the board. We do forget. Addie, Laura, myself, Pete, and Addie's cat Sinatra make up the Chargers offensive line. And Sinatra's the left tackle.
3: He is 62 years old.
2: And Pete Carroll's what, 65?
3: No, so. Pete Carroll's like pushing 80, bro.
4: They can get the discounted meals at the IHOP.
2: Some Rick Trickett. Pete Carroll's got some Rick Trickett going on in him.
3: And I'm not like being an ageist here. Pete Carroll's 75.
2: Oh, okay.
3: Just saying.
2: All right. A little bit older than Jim
3: Harbaugh.
2: Does
3: he not look great? May we all look like Pete Carroll. Cool. I mean,
2: he does.
3: Good God.
2: He looks sharp.
3: Yeah.
2: Biggest loser of the day. Final biggest loser is me. Zach in North Carolina says, maybe the Giants call up the Vikings and ask about J.J. McCarthy.
3: Oh.
2: Friggin' 9, baby.
4: Friggin' 9.
2: All he needs is a change of scenery. Change of scenery, and he's back. Bring in J.J. McCarthy to replace the injured Jackson Dart. That is Pete Souza. He's ESPN play-by-play, NBC Sports play-by-play co-hosting. Addie Bates produces. Laura Jimenez runs the board. 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

0: Congressman Strong, let me ask you this question. Childhood hero, who was it?
1: Let's see, Kevin Teague and Randolph Manstooth. And I know you don't even know who they are, but that's John Gage and Roy DeSoto of the show Emergency, Squad 51. Yeah, I love the firefighting and the paramedics.
0: What the hell are you even talking about? I have no idea.
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0: So a Texas rancher was killed by a suspected cartel IED. 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

0: Happy Tuesday morning, everybody. Welcome in to Morning Jocks. Conrad Van Order, Damian Mitchell with you here for the next hour as we have finally moved past Reaction Monday and we get to do something that we've really enjoyed doing so far this college football season, and that is give you some of our overreactions to the college football season. So we'll do those coming up for you around 6:30. We had the end of week two in the NFL last night as well as the Rams took on the Giants. And we also got to hear from both Alex Golish and Kalen DeBoer yesterday as they kind of turned the page, got ready for what's coming up this weekend for both Auburn and Alabama. And maybe most importantly of all, we got to hear from Ryan Grubb. So we will get into all of that.
1: Sounds like he had some things to get off his chest.
0: He did. He did have some things to get off of his chest. And we will let you hear those things here in just a little bit. But we'll start off, we'll recap what happened last night in the NFL. And I wanted to just kind of go through, and we never get time to talk about the NFL on Mondays because obviously we have a lot of things going on in college football and we can barely even fit in, you know, most of the stuff we want to get to from the weekend in college football. So we will, you know, some of the highlights, some of the things to get you caught up on what's going on with the NFL after 2 weeks. But first and foremost, last night you did have a game between the Giants and the Rams. And this was a Giants team, right, that coming off the a lot of people had high expectations for them, I would say, but it was maybe more of like, oh, yeah, you know, maybe they'll be a wild card team this year kind of a situation for the Giants. Then they go into the season, they beat the Dallas Cowboys in week one, and people start to go, okay, like maybe this, you know, maybe this is a team that could go and win the NFC East and, you know, be a big riser after, you know, a full year, a full off season for Jaxon Dart and Cam Scataboo and Malik Nabers is coming back. And you finally got, you know, I guess what a lot of people would consider to be a top tier head coach and John Harbaugh there in New York. And just all these good things that are going into it. And then you have the Rams, who obviously struggled in their first game and lost. And they are the Super Bowl favorites with all the additions that they made in the offseason and bringing Aaron Donald back, and just, I mean, just how stacked that roster is. It should have been a really, really good matchup last night. Unfortunately, Jaxon Dart got hurt very early in this game, and that kind of put a damper on things. But it's always good to see Huey Towns' own Jameis Winston out there wheeling and dealing.
1: Wheeling and dealing?
0: Yeah, I know. He wasn't dealing. It was pretty ugly for the most part. But on the other hand, for Matthew Stafford and company, it was not. And he did that without his number one receiver because Puka Nacua was out last night. But it was the Matthew Stafford and Davante Adams show last night. That's the easiest way to go about it. So the Rams, they won 28-6 last night there over the New York Football Giants. Matthew Stafford, 327 through the air, 4 touchdowns, 1 pick. Looked like his MVP self from last year. A lot better than what you saw in week one from this Rams offense there on Netflix against the 49ers. You had Davante Adams. He had 8 catches, 195 yards, and 2 touchdowns. So that was a vintage Davante Adams game. Felt like you're watching the Packers, you know, 10 years ago with how he looked last night. He was absolutely incredible. The running game was really good for the Rams as well. How about this? Kyren Williams and Blake Corum, they both get 12 carries. Kyren Williams, 85 yards. Blake Corum, 79 yards. Pretty hard to be more balanced than that.
1: Yeah. Ball distribution.
0: I would say that that worked out quite well for you. So very impressive performance last night by the Rams offense. Defensively, they looked very sharp as well. Obviously, it helps when, you know, Jaxon Dart goes out early in the game and then Jameis Winston comes in. And, I mean, he, yeah, had the interception, only completed 11 passes, a little over 100 yards for Jameis there. The run game never got going. Scataboo only had 36 yards. You're never able to get Malik Nabers involved in the game, really. Isaiah Likely, he had 5 catches, which led the team for the Giants, but, you know, he didn't have a big game like he did in week one. So, you know, disappointing showing there for the Giants, but hey, if you're a Rams fan, you had a lot of fun watching it. And you just kind of felt like when it was 14-3 at halftime and Jaxon Dart had gotten hurt, you just kind of felt like the game was over. And so I'm sure a lot of people probably just said, hey, you know what, I'd check out of this one and go to bed. So the thing with Jaxon Dart now, as we got some updates late last night, is that he has a sprained MCL. So it appears that he'll be out anywhere from 2 to 4 weeks. So we'll see if Jameis Winston continues to be the guy there in New York as they battle through Jackson Dart's injury, and see if he can come back on the shorter side of that, or if it's going to be a month. The good news for the Giants, though, is that next week they play the Titans. So
1: How's that good news?
0: Because the Titans are terrible.
1: We're bad, but
0: you're not as bad as the Falcons.
1: Did you see the game against the Eagles? They took a Jalen Hurts miracle drive.
0: Yeah, they lost.
1: They ain't got Jameis Winston. I mean, they ain't got Jalen Hurts. They got Jameis Winston as their quarterback. We got him right where we want him.
0: Giants minus 275 on the money line as it stands right now with Jameis Winston as the starter.
1: No, that's going to change. It's going to change as we get closer to kickoff. But no, it's an uphill battle right now.
0: Yeah, it certainly is. But that's a good segue for us because that allows us to kind of talk a couple of highlights from the NFL before we get you caught up on Alabama and Auburn and let you hear from the coaches yesterday. Because I know that, you know, you being a big Titans fan, I know a lot of our listeners are big Titans fans. What, after 2 weeks, the product that you've seen on the field, Damian, is it? I mean, I'm assuming the answer is that it's worse than you were hoping that it would be, but is it something where, do you have more optimism after two games this year than last year? Is it just going to be another long season in Nashville? Like, where are you on the Titans after and I'll give them credit, right? It was, you took the Eagles to the wire.
1: Yeah, but we still
0: lost. You still lost.
1: The benefit that we have right now is the whole AFC South sucks. The Jaguars are the only team with a win through two games, and technically we're second in the division.
0: You're only
1: a
0: game back. Yeah.
1: Right. So I think, you know, it's going to be a struggle. It's going to be a struggle. I came away a little bit more impressed because we at least had a pulse. I think the slow starts that we had, we got to protect Cam Moore in some way, shape, or form. And it's different because the defensive line, you'd think, would be kind of the thing we had the most confidence in with Jeffrey Simmons and whoever you paired around him. Mm-hmm. I think Anthony Hill Jr. has been phenomenal. Like, he has been a phenomenal draft pick. A little bit more development with Keldrick Falk. He's not a run stopper. Because Saquon Barkley was injured on the first play of the game. And yet Tank Bigsby and Shipley were able to carve us up in the run game. And that was kind of a, dang, like, okay, well, we ended up picking Jalen Hurts twice, ended up getting points off of it, but the defense continuously let them back in the game. And Devontae Smith is still, like, it reminded me that it doesn't matter if A.J. Brown is on the field for the Philadelphia Eagles anymore. Devontae Smith is a number one. Like, no ands, ifs, or buts about it. That brother there is something different. And how soon did I forget? Because, again, there's a reason why he has a Heisman Trophy.
0: Yeah.
1: But, you know, for us to compete with a team that has Super Bowl aspirations, it gave me a little bit more hope after week two. But it's still a mountain that's ahead of us. But I do think that because of the division being as bad as it is, you get a couple key wins in the division. You may mess around there and be like, who was that, Carolina last year or 2 years ago? Yeah, last year. We're going into the last week of the season. Like, we might get in and, you know, 8-9.
0: Yeah.
1: It's just going to be hard to find 8 wins by the way that we're playing. But all in all, you know, I keep the optimism kind of high. I'm a little delusional, but I think the best is still ahead of us.
0: Okay. I like the optimism there. So, yeah been a rough start of it. But, hey, at least kind of like I said earlier, you're not the Falcons. Falcons have been the worst team in the NFL through 2 weeks. But Michael Penix is expected to come back this week, so that might be, you know, they'll be a little bit less awful. You know, they'll go from being horrendous to just awful, probably.
1: Just bad.
0: But yeah, players are mad. Drake London's mad. Bijan's mad.
1: Fans mad.
0: Everyone's mad. No one's happy. Falcons are in a terrible spot. Saints have had I think they're very intriguing, right? They're 1-1, but you see the vision there with Tyler Shuck and Chris Olave and some of those guys.
1: I did it first. Like, I genuinely was like, Tyler Shuck is maybe not. Mm-hmm. Maybe not that guy, but through two games, he stared adversity dead in the face with the Detroit Lions. And, I mean, you end up, like, to see early on that, you know, Baltimore jumped on New Orleans, I thought, okay, yeah, this game's over. And to see how they fought back and end up winning that ball game, hey, Tyler Shuck, hey, Kellen Moore finds a way to get it done. Don't know how, but he finds a way.
0: Yeah, they've been pretty good, pretty fun to watch the first couple of weeks. But the biggest surprise, I think, for a lot of people, and especially for me and a lot of people here in the state of Alabama that maybe just keep up with the guys in the pros, I think it's definitely been Bryce Young and how good he's been. So he is second in the NFL in passing yards. He's first or tied for first in touchdowns with 6. So he's averaging right now 324 yards a game, 3 touchdowns a game. Over the first 2 for the Panthers. So they demolished the Falcons. They had a crazy shootout with the Bears where they gave up 59 points to the Bears. So the defense, maybe a little bit of work in progress there. But, yeah, you finally see the Bryce Young that we all got to watch here in Tuscaloosa for 2 years and knew why he was going to be the number one overall pick, and it just never really gelled there in Carolina. Then you see last year, right, they make that playoff run, and it's like, okay, maybe there is something here, and now he's – appears that he's made that big jump, and he's the quarterback that we all knew he could be.
1: Because it's contract year this year, isn't it?
0: I think he's got a 5th-year option.
1: Okay, okay.
0: But, yeah, he'll get paid. He'll get paid soon.
1: The price is going up week by week.
0: yeah, yesterday's price is not today's price
1: not
0: for Bryce Young. So, yeah, he's been awesome. Panthers, you know, very winnable division there, so that's been a lot of fun to watch, and I know that makes a lot of people happy that, you know, he's finally living up to the hype and the expectations. So, those are some of the highlights from the NFL so far. Bengals look really good. I think they, you know, they might finally have a defense where they can actually go out there and do a couple things. And then the Chargers are easily the biggest disappointment. They're terrible.
1: Oh, 100%.
0: They're terrible.
1: 100%. Now people can kind of look at Justin Herbert for what he is.
0: Yeah.
1: Like, he may look the part. Like, as if you want to build a quarterback that looks like that, that's fine. But watch him play. Watch him play against quality competition.
0: Yeah. Yeah, well, you mean like the Cardinals and the Raiders?
1: Exactly. Yeah. And they can't find a way to get those wins.
0: Yeah, well, he was still a better draft pick than Tua, unfortunately, even with all this. So that's
1: it's still
0: that's where the fun ends on that one. But all right, that's enough NFL. We'll talk some college football. We'll let you hear from Alex Golish, Kalen DeBoer, and Ryan Grubb, as he had a very pointed message for the fan base yesterday down there in Tuscaloosa. But we always want to remind you about our friends at Train, because that heat and humidity, it's still hanging around. Hopefully some cooler weather coming in this week, but right now it is still here, and you want to keep your home and family comfortable with an affordable Train cooling system recognized as America's most trusted brand for 12 consecutive years. 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All right, we'll get you caught up. What's going on with Alabama and Auburn, including one offensive coordinator making a fan base very upset yesterday? We'll let you hear from him as well next here on Jock.
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0: Welcome back into Morning Jocks here on your Tuesday. Conrad and Damien here with you. Going to give you our overreactions to week three of the college football season coming up here in about 15 minutes or so. That'll be a lot of fun. We always enjoy doing that here on Tuesdays, as you always have some wonderful thoughts. Some of you agree with us. Some of us, you know, think that we go a little overboard, but that's all part of the fun. That's why it's Tuesday, and you know, we're kind of in this funk, right, where it's, you're not totally turning the page to week four yet and breaking down all of those matchups, but you know, the immediate reactions behind us. Now we've had time to ponder some things and, you know, sleep on it a couple of nights, and you know, some crazy thoughts happen, like, you know, picking Tennessee to upset Texas or something on Saturday morning. I don't know.
1: Okay.
0: It's Tuesday. We'll see how things go.
1: It's early.
0: We'll see how things look on Friday when we make some final predictions for the week. But nonetheless, it is Tuesday. That also means that we got to hear from both Alex Golish and Kalen DeBoer yesterday as they had their weekly press conferences, just kind of setting the stage for what's to come in the week ahead for their respective programs. And we will we'll start off with Alex Golish today. And Alex Golish, you know, he spoke for a while yesterday. And his press conferences tend to go a little bit, certainly longer than what you get with Kalen DeBoer. He answers a lot of questions. And look, he's always very honest. And at a certain point, yes, you're going to have to start winning games consistently and winning big matchups and things. But I think we're still in that, you know, it's only three games into the season. And it is still refreshing to hear, you know, the kind of honesty that you're going to get from him in terms of, you know, certain things that aren't good enough and where the team needs to improve. He's not going to come up there and try to sell you a bill of goods that, you know, we can all watch for 60 minutes on Saturday and realize that he's lying through his teeth, right? You're not going to get that from Alex Golish. So one of the biggest issues, or the biggest issue, I think we would all agree, on Saturday against Florida was the defense. Defense was not very good, to the tune of giving up 495 yards of offense to the Gators. So this was Alex Golish talking yesterday, talking through some of those defensive problems against Florida and maybe what Auburn needs to work on moving forward.
2: You know, defensively, the story of it is really twofold. One, not getting aligned and execute at the level that you have to against an offense like that, that shifts motions, use tempo in some unique situations that, and I use unique situations in the sense that they were going to force you to stay in the personnel you were in, and you were going to have to go play out situational football. And we didn't adjust well in any way to that. That's on top of 24 missed tackles for just over 120 yards, the 11 explosives. And you certainly can't play defense that way. We were 1 for 6 on third and fourth and short.
0: Yeah, I would say that covered a lot of it there. And so we'll see if Auburn's able to correct those things moving forward, and they're going to have to if they want to get back, you know, get things back on track. But you have a Vanderbilt team coming in this weekend. They're coming off that crazy win over NC State, but it's a Vanderbilt team that, at least right now, they are not, do not appear to be of the quality maybe of the last 2 years with Diego Pavia and that whole team and how good they were at times. So for Auburn, it seems like a game that you should be able to handle at home, you would hope. But let's hear from Alex Golish. This is him talking about the offense for Vanderbilt, including true freshman quarterback Jared Curtis.
2: Offensively, similar to what we just saw, multiple in every imaginable way, both personnel, formationally, tempo, using it in and out. Defensively, our guys saw it a year ago. It's continued to evolve and change as their personnel have continued to evolve and change. They switched quarterbacks. The freshman played week one, played week two, started last week. And he's for a young guy that's in his fourth game coming into college is really, really special. There's a reason why he was recruited the way he was. That's what he looks like right now. Physical, big, quick trigger, like really, really confident. And people are going to keep saying young guy. He don't look young. He doesn't look young on film, does a really, really good job. And they do a good job offensively putting him in really good situations. He can throw it. He can make every throw on the field. He can make every off schedule throw. and he has here through his early time in the against Austin Peay and Delaware, and then last week in the start against NC State.
0: So there you have it. That's Alex Solich, his assessment of Jared Curtis and that Vanderbilt offense that's going to come into Jordan-Hare this weekend. And finally from Alex Golish, the other side of the ball, that Vanderbilt defense, how is his offense maybe going to be able to take advantage of that matchup on Saturday?
2: And then defensively, they present a ton of challenges. It's different than last time I was in the league in terms of what they do. New coordinator, he's in his third year, and they are attacking in every imaginable way. They try to dictate the flow of the game, and they've done that here through these first 3 weeks. It'll be a big challenge for us to one, be ready for as much pressure as they bring and the multiplicity of what they do defensively. And then we got to go find ways to go get first downs really, really early in the game.
0: All right, so there you have it. That's Alex Golish, his weekly press conference yesterday. As might sound weird to say, but it feels, I mean, honestly feels like a must-win game for Auburn this weekend, just in terms of...
1: Like, think about just that. Auburn is in a must-win situation versus Vanderbilt.
0: Yeah, we'll table that conversation for a few minutes. We'll circle back to that.
1: Oh, boy.
0: We will circle back to that here in a few minutes. We'll circle back. All right, let's go to the Alabama side of things here for just a second. We'll let you hear a little bit from Kalen DeBoer and, of course, Ryan Grubb, who had the viral comment, at least, of the day yesterday. But this is Kalen DeBoer just kind of turning the page, looking ahead to a South Carolina matchup this week, and a South Carolina team that, remember, the last 2 years, they have absolutely taken Alabama to the wire. This is Kalen DeBoer getting ready for that matchup on Saturday.
3: South Carolina this week got, an opponent that's the last 2 years gone down to the wire when it comes to our games versus them. And I know them coming off of their game with Mississippi State. They're going to be pushing hard to get back on the right track. Our guys just got to continue to stay the course. Understand we're getting every week going to get to everyone's best, and we got to make sure we do that on our part as well.
0: There you go. No doubt about it. You're going to get South Carolina's best on Saturday. All right. How about some good news, though, for Alabama? Because there's been, throughout fall camp, there were a couple guys that got dinged up. Go back to the A-Day game, and you had a prize transfer who broke his leg. And, there's been some, like, oh, man, I was really excited to watch this player this year. And then they got hurt in the preseason. You haven't gotten to see him yet. So how about some good injury news from Kalen DeBoer? This is him talking about A.K. Deer and Noah Rogers.
3: Yeah, Caden will not be with us the rest of the season, and with an injury, and then AK and Noah will be available, and again, just really progressing well in practice, being comfortable with them out there and the reps that they need to be able to go out there at a high level, and a little bit to them and how they feel, and also a little bit with the reps that they can get. To where they can go execute. And, we've got some other guys that are in those positions right now that are getting the job done. I have no doubt that these guys can come in and help us, but they need to, be at a level where they can fly around and do their thing as well. So we're excited to have them back. I love seeing the reps that they're getting out there. I feel like they're getting more and more confident with just their injuries and return over the last couple of weeks for sure.
0: So there you go. That Caden Jones, the backup linebacker there, he's going to be out for the season. So that's the bad news for Alabama from a depth standpoint. But the good news is a very strong running back room is going to get even better with A.K. Deer coming back, and a solid wide receiver core is going to get better with Noah Rogers coming back, who was, planned to be a starter heading into the season, and now, slowly probably worked their way back. And I think the hope all along was that you would have those guys ready to go for Georgia. And that appears that that is going to be the case. All right, before we move on to our overreactions, we got to hear from the man himself down in Tuscaloosa, Ryan Grubb, the offensive coordinator. He's just in such an interesting spot, right? Because there seem to be a lot of fans that really can't stand this guy, or at least they can't stand him for the first 20, 30 minutes of a football game, and then they love him afterwards. But he had some critical comments yesterday speaking about the Alabama fans. During the Florida State game in particular. Let's hear, this is Ryan Grubb, and then I'll read you his follow-up statement after you hear from the man himself.
4: So I was proud of the guys, you know, and they just didn't have any quit. They're a really resilient group. I'm super proud of that. You know, we had, I would say, you know, I had some boo birds. I told the guys, I said, shoot, guys, if you'd have quit as fast as some of your fans, we wouldn't have won that game. So I was proud of them. For a bunch of 19-year-olds go out there and just 21-6 and not flinch, I was fired up.
0: Okay, so there's two sides to this one. Obviously, I understand from his point of view, right? Dude, we're averaging almost 50 points a game. Chill out. Like, just give it some time. Things are going to, you know, it's going to be fine. It's going to work out. I also had, and I will say, I before he released a statement yesterday following up those comments, I was ready to come on here and not go nuclear, but, you know, have a little fun with it, because I also understand the perspective, and it's, to be honest, how I feel a lot of the times watching the games under Ryan Grubb. It's, I understand you're frustrated. I understand the end product is great. I also would love to see an opening drive that doesn't have a pre-snap penalty and crosses the 50-yard line, and we don't really get those a whole lot. So I see where you're upset with the fan base, but also don't continuously give them reasons to have the same frustrations over and over. You're being paid a lot of money to call plays and to design an offense that at times looks incapable of getting a first down. However, yes, they do score 47.5 points a game, so I can't really be that mad at the end of the day. So there's two sides to that coin. But Ryan Grubb, he did release an apology yesterday through Yay Alabama. I'll read it to you real quick. Quote, my passion for the University of Alabama football team runs deep. My commitment to the program is rivaled only by my brothers, who I lock arms with every day. I will always back my players, always. I normally speak very directly and don't cut words. That said, I should have worded my statement today more carefully. This is a special place with an incredible fan base that all of us are thankful for. I've been spoiled by our great fans, who are a sense of inspiration to our players. I let my loyalty and passion for my players affect my choice of words and offend some people that I certainly would have never intended to. They're God faithful, and for that, I apologize. I look forward to moving on and giving everyone something to cheer about. It's a blessing to be here at Bama. I truly appreciate everyone and look forward to a great Saturday. Again, my apologies and Roll Tide. Okay, you know.
1: Very well said.
0: Let's move on, man.
1: Ain't nobody mad, man.
0: No, like, no.
1: Right, it's just.
0: Start faster, we move on, everyone happy. We're good.
1: Simple as that. Let Alabama on the first drive of the game go down there and score on South Carolina.
0: We're good.
1: Everybody's going to be good.
0: We're good.
1: You know, everything is good. You got to continue to score after that. But,
0: yes.
1: No, and I think it's fair on both sides. It's the sense of frustration because, again, like you're watching Florida State offensively go up and down the field there to start the game, and it's, okay, well, why is it taking so long for us to get to that point? And I think a lot of it has to do with, like you said, the pre-snap stuff, the self-inflicted wounds.
0: Correct.
1: That's what's frustrating.
0: Correct.
1: Like, come on now. Like, the order of operation starts all funky, so it pisses a lot of people off. But then when it's rolling, it's, okay, we'll sit back. We're fine.
0: No, I'm good. I trust you. It's all, but yeah, it's, all right, what happens if we did this for 60 minutes instead of 30 minutes?
1: Yeah.
0: Are we going to score 100 points a game? No, not. But, you know, you get what I'm saying there.
1: Yeah,
0: so
1: yeah, yeah.
0: It's fine. Water under the bridge. Move forward. But
1: it's the same thing Pete Golden.
0: I understand
1: was
0: why
1: with.
0: Both sides were upset.
1: It's the same thing Pete Golden was dealing with when he was defensive coordinator. It's, wait a minute. Like, we're holding teams to, you know, under 21 points, but it's, you're dropping Will Anderson in the coverage. Well, it's fair. Like, I think it's fair on both sides. It's, there's a reason.
0: Well, teams used to average 12 points a game against you, Pete. Not against you, but against Alabama. Yeah,
1: yeah, not 18.
0: No,
1: yeah,
0: no.
1: I get it. But again, I'm with you. I can understand the both sides of it. Of Ryan Grubb, like, wait a minute, y'all booing, and did you see what we just hung 50 on?
0: Correct.
1: Somebody? Like, we just hung 50 on them.
0: Correct.
1: Like you said, can we put it for 60 minutes instead of, you know, 45?
0: Yeah. Yeah, I think that's all people are looking for there. But, all right, a lot of you have thoughts on the text line about the Ryan Grubb comments, so we'll get to those throughout the show. 205-834-9450 if you'd like to text or call in this morning. But we got to take a quick break. Come back. Our Week 3 college football overreactions. I feel like we might have some similar ones here, but we will share those with you next here on Jocks.
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0: Welcome back into Morning Jocks. 6:37 here on your Tuesday. Conrad and Damian with you as we give you some overreactions for week 3 of the college football season. And you can chime in with yours as well on the text line or the phone lines, 205-834-9450. And we want to make sure we have time to get to y'all, because a lot of you chiming in on things that we have discussed today as well. But going through a couple of these overreactions here quickly, we were just talking about something, and I will rip the Band-Aid off. I will be the bad guy, because I don't even feel like this is really that hot of a take, but I know it's early, so okay.
1: Let's go.
0: So we were talking about the game coming up this Saturday between Auburn and Vanderbilt, and how that might be a must-win game for Auburn. And it's, you know, it feels weird to say that because you're only 3 games into a season. But I think you look ahead at the schedule for the Auburn Tigers, and after week three, I'm gonna just say this: I do not think that Auburn will make a bowl game this year, because I think you will beat Vanderbilt this weekend. Mm-hmm. I do. I think you will find a way to win that game. I think you will beat Arkansas and Samford in November. But if you want to make a bowl game, so that's five wins. That'll get you five. If you want to get a sixth win and go to a bowl game, you're going to have to win at Tennessee, at Georgia, at Ole Miss, at Mississippi State, at Alabama, or at home against LSU. You have to steal one of those six games. Five of them are on the road against top 25 teams. And the other one's at home against the top 10 team. Not saying it can't happen, but right now, based on the team that I have seen through three games, I understand coming into the year, you would have thought, okay, at Mississippi State, yeah, you're going to get that one.
1: Coming into the year, yeah.
0: Nope. Don't think so. And who knows, right? Maybe at that point in the year, the rigor of the SEC schedule is beating down Mississippi State. Maybe they've had a couple of injuries and some guys banged up, and they look more gettable than they do right now when they look really, really good. But I mean, that's brutal. I mean, maybe LSU at home, right? If you can take advantage of, I mean, Sam Levitt has not looked great. So maybe you feel like there's an opportunity there, but still, I mean, just the talent alone is a pretty big gap.
1: It is.
0: So that's my main overreaction from the week is just watching Auburn and the loss to Florida and how big of a talent gap there appeared to be at times in that game. And then you look at everyone else that they have on their schedule. I don't know if they're going to make a bowl game. I don't think they will.
1: I don't think that's an overreaction at all, Conrad. I actually think that's a very logical line of thinking, because I'm with you. After what I saw against Florida, it's, okay, well, what I thought was the confidence side of the football that I had no questions about just proved that, okay, there's still some questions out here. Offensively, through 3 weeks, again, it goes to the point, like, I'm disappointed at what the outlook or what the outcome has been. Mm-hmm. It has been, you could tell me that Florida, like, squeaked one by in Jordan-Hare, and it was a dogfight all the way through the fourth quarter, but it wasn't like that. Like, the game did not play out like that. You could have told me that Baylor was a week one anomaly, but now after three games, it's, okay, Southern Miss, definitely, you know, you just throw that one out. But from the two games of quality competition, the one side of the ball that I didn't have a question about kind of let me down.
0: Yeah.
1: And then offensively, it's the environment has changed. The people have not. Like, this is basically a lot of copy-paste from South Florida to Auburn. And you're telling me that if Byron Brown hasn't gotten it by now, it's not going to get any easier moving forward. Like, you're going to face even stiffer competition as you continue through this process.
0: Yeah.
1: And really, outside of Arkansas, and you could tell me Vanderbilt, but
0: it's going to be a tough game. It's not going to be an easy game.
1: You hadn't beaten them in 2 years.
0: Yeah, it's not going to be an easy game.
1: So it's like, Arkansas may be your only one that you get.
0: And Samford.
1: Yeah, Arkansas may be the only one that you get. They keep me paid. But I think that it's going to be tough sled. It's going to be tough sled.
0: Yeah, it is. But
1: I'm not completely against
0: it. No, I'm not saying that's just like, ooh, Auburn stinks kind of thing. It's like, it's, you really look ahead and I mean, it's tough.
1: Right. Like, who out of Phil, all of
0: I was
1: going
0: to say, feel free to disagree, but I would just love to know who you think out of that group they're going to beat. And right. Then if you were to somehow lose this weekend, then, I mean, this is, it's a,
1: yeah, it's,
0: we're, yeah, complete wash.
1: The month of October is going to be, it's going to be a sad one.
0: Yeah, and it's, you know, it is what it is. All right, what do you have?
1: Ole Miss is the best team in college football.
0: Okay, yeah, okay.
1: They're the best team in college football. You can tell me Texas has the best win. Get it? Knocked off Ohio State. But the way they went about it, I think it was more of Ohio State continue to let you. In that ball game, Georgia, they've dominated, but they hadn't played nobody. All Ole Miss has done is beat two ranked teams, one in the top 10 and one in the top 25 in Louisville, who knocked off SMU, which that's only going to make that win against Louisville that much more impressive. And also, Pete Golden has shown that in the biggest of moments, he He stares it right in the face. He doesn't run from it. And I think Ole Miss's identity and the way that they play, because when Lane was there, it was always, well, they can score with ease, but they can't stop anybody. Well, this past week kind of showed you that, hey, when the defense locks in, they can make plays just as much as the offense can, and Trinidad Chambliss is the best player in college football. So I think that when it's all said and done, if you really look through 3 weeks, and you can tell me Miami, but again, they ain't play nobody. But Ole Miss has looked at the challenge that has been presented to them, and they're 3-0, and they I think they are the best team in college football.
0: Yeah, I really don't hate that. I understand why Texas is number one and beating the, at the time, number one team. I get all of that. But from, you know, everything you just laid out, right, you have probably the second most impressive win in college football this year, and then you have, like, what, maybe the fourth or fifth most impressive win as well with Louisville, and after they beat SMU over the weekend, that only, you know, got to looking better for Ole Miss. So, yeah, I don't hate that. The good news is that these two teams are going to play each other in a month, and then you're really going to get to kind of decide that.
1: Yeah.
0: Got to get through Florida first.
1: That is correct. That is correct.
0: Got to get through Florida first. But, and Mizzou and Vanderbilt, technically. Not as worried about those. But, yeah, I think Ole Miss has an excellent argument. And it just, it goes to the, you know, the whole idea of with these rankings, as you go throughout a season, do we need to find a different way of doing it where you are ranking teams based on, you know, I don't have a problem with the preseason rankings going into the year because you have to have some sort of a ranking, but I feel like there should be more fluidity at times early on in the season, because then you're actually ranking teams based on what you've seen on the field, because there's still, like, Georgia and, you know, the example you made there. I think Georgia's great. I'm not saying Georgia's not one of the – they might be the best team in the country. We don't know. They haven't played anybody, though. So what tells you that they're the second best team in the country other than the fact that, well, they're normally pretty good?
1: Yeah, right.
0: So we'll just put them up there. And that's kind of where, you know, like, I think right now, I mean, heck, you could, if you told me based on what you had seen with your own eyeballs this year, you had Mississippi State ranked ahead of Georgia, I couldn't be mad at you.
1: Mm-hmm.
0: Because they have played tougher competition and played well against that competition, whereas Georgia has played well against horrible competition. I'm not saying that means that Mississippi State would beat Georgia, but just based on what we've seen through 3 weeks, Mississippi State has played a tougher schedule and looked more impressive against those teams than Georgia has against the teams that they have played, which is no, same thing with Indiana, same thing with Miami. I trust all those teams are great. I expect all of them to be contenders to win a national championship at the end of the season. They still haven't played anybody to where you really know how good they are.
1: Mm-hmm.
0: So, yeah, I don't hate that take on Ole Miss whatsoever there. So, all right, those are a couple of our overreactions from week three of the college football season, but we want to make sure we have time to get to you because a lot of you chiming in on the text lines this morning, 205-834-9450. We hear from you next here on Jocks.
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1: Sound 6:51 here on Morning Jocks. Damien and Conrad here with you for a few more moments as we get you set for Mac and Q in the morning. 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
2: All right, let's get to some of your reaction. A lot of you chiming in this morning. We will let's go to Larry on the phone real quick. He's been waiting patiently all morning. How you doing, Larry?
3: Gentlemen, enjoy the show always. Damien, I got a prediction for you. I smell an upset in Gainesville. And the reason I say that is Chambliss is a superstar. He's no doubt an unbelievable quarterback. But the way Florida's defense is and as physical as they are, I smell an upset. Guys, all I want to say is this, guys. Love your show. Respect y'all's opinions. But did Coach Saban not interview Ryan Grove for the OC job before he left?
2: He did, yes.
3: Okay, but my point is simply this. As a receiver, Damien, is it not the OC's job to confuse the second, third level of the defense?
1: Yeah, in a way. I think route concepts.
3: Yeah, but I'm from the old school. I'm so tired of 3 yards in a cloud of dust. I lived through Stallings. I was in high school back when Bryant was coaching. But my point is this. Complexity's it. I don't care what they say. And we've got an extremely young football team. Y'all know that. A quarterback that's played in his third game. And I'm so tired of all these people complaining. Man, give him some time, man. That's all I want to say, guys. Love the show. Thank you.
2: Yep, thank you, Larry. Appreciate you calling in, man. All right, let's go to Bennett real quick. He's got to go to school in a minute. What's up, Bennett?
4: Hey, guys. Yeah, okay. So I was going to, call in, not hate on Auburn, but hate on Auburn a little bit just because, I have to, I can't get too excited. But, Byron Brown, from watching the game, is either, he's bipolar. It's either he's, running this play, I mean, he's hurdling this dude, and everyone's freaking out, and I'm like, holy cow, this guy's crazy good, or he's throwing, meatball subs down the field, 15 yards away from his receivers, or throwing a pick on the first drive. So, that's first thing on that, but also, Conrad, yes, I get where there could be reasons for you to be upset about Ryan Grove's statement, but, I'm sorry. We want to drive without penalties, bro. We want to drive where we're not throwing an interception on the first play. So, taking into a little perspective, and like you said, you're averaging 47 points a game.
2: I know, it's awesome, isn't it, Bennett?
4: A little grace.
2: Isn't it awesome that I get to complain about the things I complain about and you have to complain about the things you complain about? It's awesome.
4: Hey, but just, if you weren't with us at 2-1, don't be with us at 15-1 when we win the national championship.

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1: 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It's not China, Mao, or Xi. 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
15: Welcome in, McElroy and Kubelik in the Morning. Glad you're with us. It is Tuesday, September 22nd. Why are you and Conrad arguing about Tom Brady before the show is what I need to know.
16: Because Tom Brady said something that many thought was inappropriate on the broadcast the other day. And they're like, I just didn't know he had it in him.
15: And that's the phrase that you were saying?
16: Yeah, he described a throw made by Dak Prescott as
17: a missile.
16: A missile.

0: Gotcha. No, I mean,
1: of some sorts.
0: Yeah. TT missile.
1: Yes.
0: Yeah. Those with young kids know that that's the way it needs to be phrased now. I did not hear that. I did not know that.
1: People are like freaking out about it. I just didn't know that Tom Brady had that kind of edge. Like, are you kidding? The guy would scream LFG a thousand times a game.
0: Yeah, I would agree that I think the mentality probably doesn't match the exterior for a lot of people.
1: Yeah.
0: I could see where that would be some misconception. The real misconception then came with your follow-up in your description of college football teams everywhere.
1: No, not everywhere.
0: The quarterbacks are the hardest position on the team.
1: On offense, for sure.
0: That's where I think things got a little loose there.
1: No, with that discussion. The quarterback, but the offensive line are fake tough guys.
0: You're right.
1: All of y'all are insecure. All y'all are
0: I won't deny sensitive. That I'm insecure, but it's loosened in my old age to where I just don't really care what people think anymore.
1: No, the O-line's like the O-line is a mixed bag. We've talked about this before. There's usually one killer in the O-line room. One. Most of the O-linemen are very nice guys. You have some country boys. You have the pretty boy. Like, the O-line's a mixed bag, but collectively, would you say that that's the hardest position on the offense? Like, hardest meaning, like, the toughest?
0: Yes, that or running back.
1: No, I would disagree with that. I think running back, probably number one. Offensive line, I think y'all are below quarterback. I'm not kidding when I say that.
0: Yeah, no.
1: 100%.
0: Nuh-uh.
1: Yep. All you guys were big guys growing up. You guys always acted like the enforcer, but if anyone ever got and punched you, you wouldn't know what to do. Like,
0: that's not, I actually have visual evidence of that not being true, but
1: Cause you have like something, you have like a scar.
0: I've seen it. Well, I do have a couple of those too. I do think that there is some truth to what you're saying, but I don't think it's holistic. No, I don't.
1: No, obviously it's a slight exaggeration and more for fun to talk smack before the game, to get everybody, before the show, to get everybody going. But I think quarterback might be the most misunderstood position in football. Like, everyone thinks you're some pretty boy, soft, you know.
0: A lot of them are.
1: Some are. I would say that is abnormally few. I think most quarterbacks run real hot. Real hot. Most quarterbacks have a competitive edge to them. You have to.
0: Yeah, think about it. You're standing 5 yards behind a bunch of dudes that are trying to keep people from literally take your head off. I mean, and then you leave the pocket, you go run, and you have 240-pound linebackers, you know, 215-pound safeties running 4-3s coming at you trying to de-cleat you. Like, there's a little something that's got to be there to go with it. But I think there's more that don't have it than you're alluding to right now.
1: I would disagree with that. I don't know if it's the majority at all.
0: Not the majority, but the more than you're alluding to is what I'm saying.
1: I think there's a handful of soft quarterbacks for sure.
0: Yeah.
1: A handful. I don't think there's a lot. I think there's
0: some. The problem
1: some.
0: With your theory is the majority of the ones you're describing that are tough are not good.
1: No, not necessarily. I think your team follows the personality of the quarterback, believe it or not.
0: Yeah, I think Oklahoma's a tough team in general.
1: Sure.
2: Of all the things Greg mentioned, none of them was good.
0: Yeah, they don't miss as great. Quarterback play right now.
1: We never say anything about front squats.
0: No, I do think solid. That you get an instance last year like Haynes King, Georgia Tech, and like, yeah, quarterback, wrecking ball, team, tough because of him, takes over, like. And then some we don't really know. Like, I don't know if Aaron Filo is tough, but Florida plays a pretty tough brand of football.
1: I bet you anything he is.
0: I don't have a clue.
1: I bet you anything he's tough.
0: And then I think there are some tougher quarterbacks that probably don't get credit for it, and the team just doesn't, for whatever reason, take on that persona. I think that happens at times.
1: How many teams that you would consider rugged have a soft quarterback?
0: How many teams are we? Let's play this game right now and how many teams do we kind of truly view as rugged? I think A&M last year would have been an exception. I think that was a fairly rugged football team. Actually, I know it was a rugged football team. Their quarterback wasn't. Just reality of it. I don't think that he was. So if Georgia, great example. That quarterback's rugged. That team rugged. Yeah, absolutely.
1: Yeah.
0: I don't know if Mississippi State is. I don't know if Kamario Taylor is. I feel like he probably is.
1: You can be spread tempo and still be rugged, by the way.
0: Yeah, no doubt. Yeah, no, those are all run first football teams.
1: About like, you know, the Tennessee, for example, we've had to fight this battle forever trying to explain to people like that is a rugged offense.
0: Yeah.
1: It might be spread. It might be non-traditional when you think of quote unquote ruggedness, but that's a rugged offense.
0: Yeah, I think too, like Tennessee, we don't know. Faison Brandon, we don't know if he's tough yet or not. I think Arch Manning's tough. Matter of fact, I know he is.
1: Arch Manning's absolutely tough.
0: If there is a question about Texas this past weekend against UTSA that I think people need to know about and be concerned about, we talked about it in the studio yesterday. Like, do you have a concern about Texas? And I said, yeah, how many hits Arch Manning took in the game? He took way too many hits in the game.
1: You think?
0: Yes. Unnecessary hits. And a lot of those on him. Like slide, run out of bounds. We cannot have you taking this many hits.
1: There were three or four that were on him for sure.
0: Yes. So, you know, like Kentucky Ole Miss, I don't really know. I think Trinidad's pretty tough. I don't think that's like his, you know, his main part of his persona. I mean, think about Vanderbilt last year with Pavia. Epitomized toughness. And look what that team became under him. So it can be real. Absolutely.
1: Yeah.
0: But then there are some that, you know, I don't think it's as applicable as you make it out to be.
1: Perhaps. But it all goes back to the original point with Tom Brady.
0: Is that one of our cars, John?
2: It's Ryan's.
1: Ryan Haney?
2: Correct.
1: He's here?
2: Yeah.
1: That's news.
0: Why is he not in position to turn off his truck alarm?
2: I don't know. I went down to the office to find him and couldn't, so I messaged him. I imagine he's probably pouring coffee and just sitting around in the break room like he always does.
1: You know what? I bet he's doing a smart play, actually. Like, come here. Park your car at work and then like go back home and go to sleep in like an Uber or something. I was here. You just couldn't find me. That's actually next level.
0: Go home in an Uber.
1: Back to
0: Did
1: the
0: you call him?
2: I texted him.
0: You should have called him.
1: We should call him on the air.
2: I think Cole is.
0: This is the longest I've heard a car alarm horn go off in my life, man.
1: In a minute.
2: Oh, there we go.
0: You're off the hook.
2: Oh, nope.
1: Fake.
0: Come on.
2: I think he hit it twice. He stopped it and started it again.
1: Back to the original point that we've talked about here.
2: Ryan being lazy?
1: No, anyone thinks that Tom Brady's soft is freaking psycho. Like, Tom Brady is a bona fide psycho.
0: I agree with you.
1: In all the best ways.
0: Anybody who thinks that quarterback is the toughest position on the team is dumb.
1: All right, answer me this then. Quarterback, sneaky, craziest person on the team? Quarterback, most competitive?
0: Most underrated toughness on the team, yes.
1: Most competitive character on the team?
0: Can be. I think that completely varies because that's so individually based.
1: I think it's most of the time. If your team is...
0: You think Darian Mintz is more competitive than Malachi Toney?
1: I think Darian Mintz is probably sneaky competitive.
0: Not more than that guy, though. You think Julian Sain is more competitive than Jeremiah Smith?
1: I don't know Jeremiah Smith from Adam. I have no idea.
0: I hear the stories about how those two guys work, and it's like, no, I don't think so. No.
1: Okay.
0: Definitely not.
1: And then there's some teams where, like, you know the quarterback's soft, and they don't play hard. Like, you can tell.
0: Yeah.
1: And we don't need to go into
0: I do think there's a trickle-down effect.
1: You can watch that.
0: Yeah, I do think there's
1: a
0: trickle-down effect.
1: If your quarterback is an absolute killer competitor, your team's going to play like that a little bit. Whether you like it, like, just God's honest truth. I'm not saying he has to be, like, an outspoken, like, psycho. Like, you can be a quiet killer. Like, Darian Mensa, who is a quiet killer. There's something to that kid. I'm not saying he's more competitive than Malachi Toney or anything. I'm not trying to compare the two. I'm just saying, like, you can be a silent assassin. But if your quarterback needs to be an assassin. I'm telling you.
0: Yeah.
1: And if the best teams have quarterbacks that are bona fide killers. It's the truth.
0: I'm fine with that. That it is underrated and most people don't have an understanding of what it really is. But I don't think I can allow it to just be that, you know, across the board, quarterback is the toughest position on the team. I can't go there. Sorry.
1: Mentally, for sure. Same close. You guys miss a block, nobody cares. No one notices.
0: We'll see.
1: We miss a throw, we get booed.
0: Andy Burtson will be with... Receivers don't get booed if they drop a ball.
1: Depends on how much...
0: Kickers
1: how
0: many, don't get booed if they miss a kick.
1: Depends on how many they've missed.
0: Well, how many throws are you missing?
1: Very few. Maybe like a handful in a career.
0: Andy Burtson will join us today.
1: There's some tight windows that you don't quite fit it in, but like flat out bona fide misses, not a ton.
0: Tyler Watts will join us at 9. Billy Lucci with us at 9:30 today. We have a situation in Tuscaloosa that we need to discuss. We have a lot of games from yesterday that we have not gotten to yet. We need to discuss those. You can be a part of the show today. 205-834-9450. Our next conversation is actually going to be about a lot of you. So if you want to chime in, tweet in at Mac and Cube, you can do that. 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You can watch the show live every day. If you would like to do that, it's another part of the way you can be involved with the show. We have a lot of injury updates that we need to get to. We have a historic weekend coming up in the Southeastern Conference. We have unfortunate injury news about our Chosen Sons that we need to get to, and a lot of different college football topics that we will discuss. I don't want to get into this conversation now because I think it's going to be lengthy. So what I'll do is allow Greg to tell you about Crocker Moving Services, and then we'll get to it after that.
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0: All right, so here's what we'll do. Ryan Grubb had some comments yesterday at the podium, and then all heck broke loose. 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All next, right here on Jocks.
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0: All right, welcome back in. McElroy and Kubelik in the morning. Tyler Watts will join us today at 9. Andy Burcham at 8. Both brought to you by Craneworks. Billy Lucci, 9:30. You see this picture floating around?
1: What's that?
0: Billy Lucci?
1: No. What's he got?
0: You see it, John?
1: What'd he do?
2: Yeah. He had some famous friends.
0: Known that for a long time. We didn't know that he was hanging out with Travis and Taylor. Didn't know that.
1: Travis Scott?
0: I'll guarantee you he has. 1,000% he has hung out with him. He's a Texas guy. Yeah. But he was hanging out with Taylor Swift and Travis Kelce.
1: When?
0: The last game? Past game, but the previous game.
2: I think he went to the game at
0: Arrowhead.
1: Yeah. Oh, the Kansas City game.
0: Yeah.
1: Gotcha.
0: That guy's different, man. He knows people.
1: Not married.
0: Well, ask me about it. Sold his website for $1 billion.
1: Oh, he sold it?
0: I thought he sold it a while back and like still had a part of it. I could be wrong there.
1: I don't know.
0: Or so has a lucrative website.
1: Believe you. I have no idea. But that's great. I'm not reading all that, but I'm happy for you or I'm sad that it happened.
2: TL semicolon DR.
1: Yeah.
0: But they have a big injury we need to discuss later in the show, and we'll discuss it with Billy Lucci. Ryan Grubb, Alabama offensive coordinator, here at 7:18, Tuesday, September 22nd on Jox. Listen online, joxfm.com. Giving his players credit for not giving up in the game said something else that made some noise yesterday.
15: So I was proud of the guys, you know, and they just didn't have any quit. They're a really resilient group. I'm super proud of that. You know, I had some boo birds. I told the guys, I said, shoot, guys, if you'd have quit as fast as some of your fans, we wouldn't have won that game. So I was proud of them. For a bunch of 19-year-olds, go out there and just 21-6 and not flinch, I was fired up.
0: Oh, boy. Is he wrong?
1: Nope.
0: You were there?
1: No, he wasn't wrong at all. I mean, you're booing your team you're booing them a particularly interesting time of when they booed him. They booed him after a screen was thrown away into the dirt. When Alabama was getting got on pressures in the first, I don't know, however many plays. Like the first couple drives, like Florida State was heating them up, man. Like it was a lot of heat, a lot of pressure, a lot of blitzes. So he called a screen. What beats pressures, Cole?
0: Quick game screen, draw.
1: But screen especially, like get it to one of your playmakers, get your quarterback started, and you'll be off and running. So I thought it was a pretty appropriate call. And the fans booed because they guessed wrong on that particular play. Look, you buy a ticket, you have a right to your opinion for sure. But I think understanding when is an appropriate time to boo is probably pretty good spot. I mean, this team did score 32 unanswered in the second half last week against what is appearing to be a pretty quality Kentucky team.
0: How early was this in the game?
1: It's like, dude, like first quarter, second quarter. Yeah.
0: You got to give them a chance to get going, right? Make some adjustments. That's kind of how it works. Well,
1: here's what's the amazing thing is, like, you have a young offense that returns one starter from a year ago, and Michael Carroll's coming back from an injury. He started 7 games last year. So it's not like he's played like a ridiculous amount of football. Your two most experienced guys are Ryan Coleman-Williams, who has been starter for 3 years. Lottie Brooks has played in like 12 games in his career, and Michael Carroll's played in like 10 games in his career. So it's, you don't have like a ridiculous amount of starts. And you are playing a team coming off a bye week, which, by the way, is hard in and of itself. It's always hard to play a team coming off the bye week because guess what? They're going to adjust. You're playing a young team that has to make some tweaks on the fly. And it's amazing to me that people don't realize that. It's like, hang on a second. So what we practiced all week long is different than what we're seeing on game day. So it's going to take 2 or 3 drives because, after all, you play at Alabama. You're not going to go get vanilla looks. People change for you, which is the ultimate testament of being good. So it takes sometimes maybe a couple drives to get things figured out, get things ironed out. And, hey, we thought they were going to be in this, guys. They're playing us like this. Here's the adjustment. Here's how we're going to attack it. The fans want to know part of that.
0: So, because of that, Ryan Grubb had to release a statement yesterday. And per Yay Alabama, the statement reads, "Crimson Tide faithful," all caps. "My Super passion faithful. For the University of Alabama football team runs deep. My commitment to this program is rivaled only by my brothers, who I lock arms with every day. I will always back my players, always. I normally speak very directly and don't cut words. That said, I should have worded my statement today more carefully. This is a special place with an incredible fan base that all of us are thankful for. I've been spoiled by our great fans, who are a sense of inspiration for our players. I let my loyalty and passion for my players affect my choice of words and offered some people that I certainly would have never intended to, the Crimson Tide faithful. And for that, I apologize. I look forward to moving on and giving everyone something to cheer about. It's a blessing to be here in Alabama. I truly appreciate everyone and looking forward to a great Saturday. Again, my sincere apologies and ROLLTIDE, 3 exclamation points, Ryan Grubb."
1: Explain to me what he said that was wrong.
0: Can we hear the back end of the quote again, John, in which Ryan Grubb was attempting to give credit to his players and allegedly hurt some feelings?
15: "As fast as some of your fans, we wouldn't have won that game. So I was proud of them. For a bunch of 19-year-olds go out there and just 21-6 and not flinch, I was fired up."
0: I mean, if a portion of the team would have left at that moment, would Alabama have won the game? If Keelan Russell and Austin Mack left the building after that series, does Alabama win?
1: Probably not.
0: Probably not.
1: Man, I'm glad they didn't leave.
0: So I think there's some accuracy to what you're saying. He might not be wrong.
1: He's not wrong. Like, a lot of people started booing way too early in the game. Like, let the thing play out. Like, I'm not saying you have to be pleased with a poor start, but like, booing? Like, that's a bit aggressive. It's a bit aggressive early in the game. You buy a ticket, you have a right. Do what you want. I don't care. I'm not. It's up to you. But don't, when this team rolls and starts winning national championships again here at some point, probably sooner than you want, than you realize, don't come hop back on the bandwagon. We are keeping receipts. I think there are a lot of doubters, understandably.
0: Yep.
1: But this is a young team, and they're going to figure it out. Like, it's not going to be perfect all the time. But they're pretty dang talented, and when they get going, they're legit. So, be interesting to see them continue to grow as the season goes along.
0: You give us your thoughts on it. 205-834-9450. Tweet in at Mac and Cube. You can share those here with us. We'll continue the conversation. Want to hear more of what Kalen DeBoer had to say as well after the game against Florida State, because there are obviously some concerns. It's early in the season. A lot of teams have some concerns right now. There are a lot of positives to build on as well. A lot of things that you could look at from that game and say, I think that's a place that they're going to be able to build, place they're going to be able to improve. We're hoping that the weather improves. 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So you want to be a part. 205-834-9450. You can also tweet into the show at Mac and Cube if you want to give us your thoughts on some of the commentary that we have played or shared on the show this morning. Tommy's in Tuscaloosa, would like to chime in. Welcome into the show, Tommy.
16: Yeah, hey guys.
0: Morning.
16: How y'all doing today?
0: We're great. How are you? What's on your mind?
16: Listen, I listen to y'all all the time. I like to listen. I just don't, you know, but I'm a diehard Alabama fan. And as far as Coach Grubb goes, I thank him. Unfortunately, you got those fans who really don't matter, but he needs to know that there's a ton more fans who may not can afford tickets that support them from the house. I think they're doing great. They're a young team, and what more can you ask as much as they're scoring and what they're doing?
1: Well, I think, and there's that's totally understood, and every player knows it, every coach knows it for sure. Here's the thing that I find interesting. Like, what benefit does it do your team by booing your own team that is full of a bunch of freshman, sophomore, and junior players? Like, there's literally, I mean, the entire offense is, like, sophomores. They're all below the drinking age. Like, are you doing your team a solid? Like, are you helping the circumstances by booing? Like I said, you buy a ticket, you do what you want. But if you are a true, genuine fan of the Tide, for example, like, it's probably in your best interest not to be booing a team that's super young, because goodness gracious, they responded beautifully. But what if they didn't? Like, what if they didn't, you know?
0: Yeah.
1: It's a young team, and then when you're young, you don't know what you don't know, and boos make you start questioning things, and it can get uncomfortable and stuff like that. So, like, I don't know. I remember when they booed the other day, I was like, really? There's 45 minutes of game time left. It's like, there's a lot of time left in this thing. I mean, I'd not get too far out over my skis.
0: Also, Sonny wants to chime in from Mobile. Your thoughts, Sonny. Welcome in.
17: That's how you guys doing?
0: Doing great. Thank you.
1: Morning.
17: What business does it make when you score your points?
1: Well,
17: Alabama's averaging like 48 a game. I mean, you score them all in the first quarter.
0: I think they have scored 45 points in a game more to start the season only one other time in history than they
1: have
0: this year.
1: That was 2018 with Tua and four first-round wide receivers.
17: I mean, that's what I don't understand. As long as you're scoring your points, what difference does it make when you score?
1: We've actually been told, Sonny, that if you score more in the second half than the first, if you score more points in the second half than the first, you're a great coach. We were told that by a reputable outlet in this state. That's a real thing.
17: It just, to me, fans decide early on whether they like a coach or not. And it doesn't matter what they do after that. It's like when Bill O'Brien was OC.
0: Hey, Sonny, I think you just nailed it right there, my man.
1: Yes.
17: Bill O'Brien never lost Alabama one game. Alabama lost four games when Bill O'Brien was OC. And every one of those games, his offense played well, performed well. But the fans decided early on they didn't like Bill O'Brien, and there was nothing he could do. It seemed like they'd done the same thing with Ryan Grubb. They decided they didn't like him.
0: Sonny, I think your statement is applicable for not just an Alabama head coach or assistant. It is applicable across a lot of, not even college football, just football in general. That minds are made up well before an opinion had any right to be developed on that situation, and it's not going to change. No matter what. We see it all over the place.
1: You nailed it.
0: It's a great point by you.
1: Nailed it.
0: Thank you for the call.
1: How's Brian Harsin doing?
0: I don't think that was the example.
1: Okay. Well, I'm just saying it kind of is, though. It kind of is. I'm not saying that Brian Harsin deserved like a super long leash or anything, but like, he was dead before he started.
0: Yes.
1: Like, never even, they could have gone 9-3 that first year. Nope, not our guy. Outsider. Doesn't fit. Like, no matter what. Like, there's a lot of people that jump to an early conclusion, no matter what, regardless of what things look like.
0: Third time in program history, Alabama has opened the season with three consecutive 45-point games. You mentioned 2018. The other? That 1920 team, boy, they could score.
1: Yes.
0: You didn't want to get in the way of that offense.
1: No.
0: 2018 did it six straight times. 1920 did it four straight times. So Alabama will tie that group if they put up 45 or more this week. Jeremy is in Pinson, would like to chime in. Welcome into the show, Jeremy.
18: What's going on, guys? How are you guys doing?
1: Morning, buddy.
18: Hey, I'm actually not in Pinson. I'm actually in East Texas. But
0: let's go. Well, thanks for listening.
1: Where are you at?
18: Yeah.
1: Where are you at?
18: I am in the Longview, Texas, Texas area.
1: Heck yeah.
18: Yeah. Yeah, I was the one that called earlier, probably, I think it's probably last year, Greg. I talked about seeing Lufkin and South Lake Carroll play those great games in the SFA and all that stuff. I'm an Alabama alumni. I lived in Alabama, so I went back to school there, graduated there. And so I was listening to you guys about your comments this morning about the booing. And I think one thing the fans have to remember, Greg, you hit it straight on, dude, like with you know, these guys, you got to remember these are kids and they have to adjust. I get all that as a fan, just watching football for so many years. I mean, you know, you're frustrated, it's 21-6, but you also see the adjustments they made and we see the product at the end, right? And so that's what we have to remember. We also got to remember these kids are living in an NIL day and they may take it to heart and say, you know what, I don't want to play here. These guys are going to boo me. I'm just going to go somewhere else. We got to remember that stuff. And just give them support. And if you're a true fan, give them support, man. Remember what they do day in and day out to represent the University of Alabama. And just give them support. That's my message to all the fans. So I don't doubt Ryan Grubb. I get it, man. He was sticking up for his players. And sometimes things have to be said. If you remember, Nick Saban used to say, hey, you guys are leaving too early. Why are y'all doing that? That kind of thing. So, I mean, you know, so let's give them some credit and let's keep supporting the kids. And I appreciate everything you guys do. I listen to every morning in Texas. I'm so glad for modern technology where I can listen to my home state over there. So
0: we appreciate you tuning in, Jeremy. Thank you so much. Have a good one. Hopefully it's not too hot there in Texas today.
1: And I don't think any of the kids are making decisions on. And by the way, like we said from the get-go, like if you want a boo-boo, you bought a ticket. You've earned the right to voice your opinion. I'm just saying people are keeping receipts, obviously.
0: Don't get your feelings hurt when you get called out for it after you come back and put 50 on them.
1: Yeah.
0: How about that?
1: Also,
0: you can boo if you want, but also when somebody points out, we did go score 50. We did win the game by what, 14, whatever it was. You booed us on the third series of the game. Somebody calls you out on that. Don't go cry to the AD and say we need a statement put out via our collective. Like that shouldn't have to happen. That's where I would be on it.
1: Yeah,
0: there should be no statement for somebody pointing out the truth. In which, hey, if you'd have given us a series or two to correct it and have an understanding of what was going on, we did. And you booed and left. Sorry. Probably shouldn't have. Hate that you got your feelings hurt. But this is where we are. And we pointed it out. It's also real. That's all. A couple more of you on hold. Gets you on the other side next on Jocks.
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0: Welcome back in, McElroy and Kubrick in the morning. 205-834-9450 if you would like to be a part of the show. We got a couple folks on hold that want to chime in. If you did not hear earlier in the show, we played the clip from Ryan Grubb after the game and referenced how proud he was of the players not quitting, and threw in a comment saying, unlike our fans, Greg was there, Tyler Watts was there. He'll join us at 9 today. We'll discuss it with him. And essentially had to release a statement through Yay Alabama apologizing for criticizing the fans, which I don't think we feel like was needed. But nonetheless, some folks had their feelings hurt. Rob in Helena would like to chime in. Welcome into the show, Rob.
26: Hey, guys. Good morning. How are y'all?
0: Great. How are you?
1: Good morning.
26: I'm doing good. Got a little bit of a different take. Was at the game. When that occurred, you got to remember, we've been sitting in 102 degree heat index for almost 3 hours. Now, that didn't have anything to do with the team, didn't have anything to do with the coaches or whatever. But to get down on the fans, we were there at that game for 6.5, 7 hours, and it was pretty rough. So we were really frustrated with things other than what was going on the field. But on that particular play, if you'll recall, Greg, the play before went to the exact same spot. It was blown up, lost 2 yards, and then the next play it's thrown to the same place. And I think a few people, not me, but a few people were frustrated at the fact it could show a little creativity. You just put the ball right to the same spot, and it got blown up. Let's do something different. I think that's my take on it. Should he have apologized? No, probably not. Should he have said it out loud? Probably not. My take.
1: I'm about to look it up right
0: Rob,
1: now.
0: Rob, thank you for your call, and I hope that you understand that I probably, like Ryan Grubb, shouldn't have to preface this on the front end, but I will, that I'm having some fun with you. I am all for booing the sun. And I think more fans should boo the sun.
1: And the weather.
0: And I think more fans should be mad at the sun.
1: Correct.
0: I might go out there today when it's 98 and just start to boo the sun.
1: Boo.
0: I'm all for it.
1: I am.
0: With how hot it has been, walking around the afternoons, picking kids up from school, sweating,
2: Can't stand
0: in the afternoons, you know, trying to go play in the backyard, you're just pouring sweat. I think we should boo the sun more.
7: In late September when leaves are falling.
0: Should be fall, but it's not.
2: It's not.
0: And I feel like the sun does deserve to be booed more. I think more fans should get on board with this.
1: I'm about that.
0: Maybe
1: life.
0: The sun will change. 100%. If we want to enact real change, the emotions of the fans need to be heard. I encourage everyone at every game to start booing the sun.
7: Now, what has the sun done for us lately? Maybe we got Jupiter out here. Jupiter's right there.
0: Hot. That's it.
7: We could be having Jupiter when the sun.
0: I'm all for booing sun and lightning. And unfortunately, Roman Harper has this confused because he keeps talking about rain delays. And I was like, there's never been a football game delayed because of rain. Now, we should also be booing lightning.
2: 100%.
0: I am for that.
2: Mm.
0: Because what good has ever, actually, I ask this in a very serious manner, what good has ever come out of lightning? And if you tell me that Ben Franklin had a kite struck by it and hit a key, I don't know if I'm going to be on board with
1: we
0: that.
1: We can't prove that. We don't know that for sure.
2: Oh, boy.
0: Oh, here comes another great match.
1: I saw this the other day. They're like, Ben Franklin might, I got an email. Ben Franklin might not have flown a kite. I was like, wow.
0: What email list are you on?
7: Dude, I get Nigerian princess.
1: I get more.
7: Like, what are you doing?
1: Comparable.
0: Like popular science.
1: No, I was like, you brought it up. I was like, is this like a thing that's going around right now? Like sometimes you're a little oblivious to like the debates that are going on in the world. Like you just brought it up, and I'm like, well, I haven't. I just got an email on that. Is this something like a thing?
0: I could be much more on board with that conspiracy theory that a man was not holding a kite. That the lightning hit and then was stopped by a key hanging on said kite than I could a lot of other conspiracy theories in the world.
1: I don't know if it's even a conspiracy theory. It's just funny. I thought maybe it might be in like the debate circles right now because
0: I would like to know like how many people who are kids my age or around my age believe that actually happened because in every textbook that we looked at, there was a picture of old Ben holding the kite that just happened to loop down to where the key would sit on it and the lightning stopped at the key.
1: Heck yeah. I think I colored that page and I was like five.
0: How dumb were we?
1: What's wrong with that?
2: It was a different time back then.
0: It was.
1: All right. So I found the spot in which they started to boo.
0: There is 8 minutes.
1: It
0: was the sun, Greg. They were booing the sun.
1: Don't get me wrong. Like I was there. I would have booed the weather delay too. I was very frustrated. We at this point had 3 cameras on the field. All right. Like we didn't have our full arsenal of cameras. Like we, as a television group, we were in a dark spot too. So like, don't get me wrong. I understand. All right. So it is 21-6. Amazingly. So 21-6. They had just kicked off. First play, 2-yard loss on the handoff to Trayshawn Brown, but golly, it's close. They tried to go with the pin and pull to the left-hand side, got backside, crashed a little hard. They ended up getting him. If that guy doesn't get there, it's out the gate. The next play, amazingly, 19-yard gain to Rico Scott, really nice throw. The next play is a 5-yard false start, so that's frustrating. You know, the pre-snap penalties have been a point of contention. The next play, RPO, Keelan decides to throw it. I don't think it was a good decision, personally. You have man coverage on the outside. You don't want to throw a bubble against man. It's not what you do. Like, perfectly, I would have probably handed it off. All right? But that's been a theme a little bit with Keelan. Like, he wants to make a play. And guess what? After what I saw from him in this game, you have the freedom, dude. Do whatever you want. I don't care. I trust you. All right, so 2-yard screen against man, 2-yard bubble against man, don't love it to the left. That resulted in a 2-yard loss, in which case the next play, they're anticipating pressure. It's 2nd and 17. Tony White at this point had been very aggressive, anticipating pressure. They call tunnel screen to the left, which, by the way, they didn't blitz. It happens. No gain to the left-hand side. So the caller saying that they ran the exact same play. They didn't. It's a tunnel screen versus a bubble screen. Two very different plays. Completely different plays. It's an RPO versus a screen. Completely different plays. And they sniffed it out and they made the play. Tackle in the backfield. Now it's 3rd and 17. And he rolls out to the right. Here's the best part about it. It's 2nd and 17. They boo after they guessed wrong on a screen.
0: Boo! It was at the sun, though.
1: It was at the sun. Next play, 3rd and 17. Keelan rolls right, completes it 15 yards to Lottie Brooks. Actually, a really good throw. If Lottie isn't coming back to him, you have a 1st and 10. Instead, it makes it 4th and 2. They decide to go for it. Makes an incredible play, Keelan does. Hits Ryan Coleman-Williams first and 10. And then, I don't know, four plays later, touchdown, Sadarius Morgan on an RPO. You booed on what you called the exact same play, which was untrue. They guessed wrong on a screen, to which I said, probably not the right time to boo. They answer by going right down the field three or four plays later and scoring a touchdown.
0: I don't know if you'll be able to pull this off like this because you said a lot there. When you set the entire thing up,
1: yes.
0: Can you start from the very beginning again, situationally?
1: 1,000%. 21-6.
0: Okay, stop. If we were booing the sun, warranted. If we were going to boo a portion of the team at that time.
1: It would not be the portion of the team that gave up a quarterback going 8-for-9 for 230 and three touchdowns.
0: No, not that, no, not that group. Not that group.
1: But why? Because Sonny said we make our determinations on coaches before things even play out.
2: Interesting.
0: I thought you were going to say because Sonny was so hot. We're building.
1: Sonny from Mobile, our guy, called in a little while ago.
0: He did. He was on point. Jeremiah in Montgomery, you're on the Higginbotham Hotline. Welcome into the show.
8: Hello.
0: Yes, sir.
1: What's
0: you're
1: up,
0: in,
1: buddy.
8: Oh, Montgomery. I'm actually Pelham. But
1: heck yeah. Listen, on the way to Montgomery.
2: Actually say that.
1: On the way
0: our
1: to
0: compass
1: Montgomery.
0: Is all over the place today.
1: Right through 65
0: our,
1: south.
0: Our sundial is, we're about to start booing our sundial here. We don't know what's happening.
1: I usually like black out between in that drive, like where it gets a little tight on 65 south. So like basically by the time I get to Pelham, I feel like I'm in Montgomery. Like, I don't know. I just black out in that area because I always hit traffic. I get in kind of a dark spot.
8: All right.
1: You know? All right,
8: with
1: go
8: all
1: ahead.
8: Construction and everything.
1: All right, Pelham. Got it.
8: So I had two things. Well, the booing, I think that's more so of the play calling for Ryan Grubb. There are situations when people feel like he should have passed when, you know, he ran it or, you know, vice versa. I think that's where a lot of the booing is coming from. And then the other thing is, they think because
1: it didn't work. Like, not every play works. Sometimes you got to set stuff right up. Sometimes you guess wrong. You're thinking pressure. You call a screen. They don't blitz. You get got. It happens. Like, it's part of the cat and mouse game that makes college football awesome. And pro football at that.
8: I agree. And then my other thing is with us having five running backs in that backfield, I know next year it's going to call for, you know, someone else, you know, transfer or whatever the case may be. Do you think it's in the coaching staff's, like, interest to kind of, like, you know, give it to them, like, hey, you know, I can get you averaging around, you know, 80 yards a game versus going somewhere else and getting beat up, and you can make some money here and, you know, preserve yourself. You know, there are so many other backs, you know, within that backfield.
1: It's a great question. I've actually long wondered this. Like, I feel like the once upon a time guys really wanted to be that bell cow back, right? I do feel like now, though, it's advantageous, not just to the players, but also to the team to have variety in the backfield. You want a speedster, you want a catch and run guy, you want a guy that can create matchups out of the backfield, you want a hammer. Like, I think having three backs with three different skill sets is ideal because now you got a defense that's got to account for three different things. So the angle you take on Trayshon Brown is different than the angle you take on Daniel Hill. And then guess what? EJ Crowell probably just beats you in three different ways. Like, it's just, I think it's advantageous to go after a variety. But what do I
0: appreciate
1: know?
0: The call.
1: Great call.
0: Many more of you on hold. We will get to your calls when we come back next right here on Jocks.
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0: Andy Burson coming up at 8 a.m. Tom Watts coming up at 9 a.m. Try to get to some of your calls here in just a moment. A couple of you tweeting in as well. I want to get to those. At Mac and Cube, you can always be a part of the show there. Pete Moss tweets in, Ben Franklin was brilliant. He did do the lightning electricity experience. He made his kid stand out in the thunderstorm, and he hid in a shed. Brilliant. Is that real? Is that?
1: I have no idea.
2: I don't know.
0: I don't even know.
7: What? Wasn't in the textbook, so it couldn't be.
0: Capstone tweets in.
1: I know he invented the bifocal.
0: To that last call. You didn't have to go out there in 102-degree weather. You did, and you still booed your team. Michael Kirby tweets in, at Cole Kubik strikes me as a person that would stand on his lawn and yell at clouds. Also, Cole hates electricity, kites, keys, Ben Franklin, and dog poop.
1: That's I picked. I was actually thinking that same thing.
7: And bees.
0: I will say keys, not a fan.
1: Bees.
0: Everything's going to have remote
1: airlines.
0: Entry.
1: I'm trying to think of what else Cole hates. Cole hates
2: slot protection.
1: Tough quarterbacks, yes. Slide lists. Protection.
0: People.
7: Non-people. Planetary bodies.
0: Kenny Johnson tweets
1: Haney's
0: in.
1: Car alarm.
0: This whole booing controversy is a story. New theory here. Because Grubb made it one. Now we see why Saban didn't allow coaches to speak to the media. Or
1: butt
0: he
1: Saban.
0: Spoke the truth.
1: Butt Bear. Butt Saban. Butt Bear.
0: Terry.
1: The truth. You jumped the gun.
0: Terry, I think, is in Birmingham. Would like to chime in on the show. Welcome in, Terry.
28: Good morning, guys. Happy Tuesday.
0: Happy Tuesday.
1: Morning, buddy.
28: Hey, I got a two-part question. So, first question is for Alabama offense. I was looking at Keelan's stats. Do you guys think there will be an uptick in the touchdowns, or is it going to continue to be balanced with more of the passing offense? And then my second question is, it's going to be on the defensive side. I did notice in the film there were a lot of subbing for during on defense at crucial moments. Is that going to continue? Because it looked like it kind of hurt us a little bit in certain times of the game. And I'll let y'all answer. Thank you for the call.
1: It's a good question. As far as the touchdown passes are concerned, you go from 0 to 1 to 3. He's going to get more comfortable in the red zone. Thing is, they're running it in. Why would you throw it if you don't have to? Run the rock. When that field gets tight, man, it's hard. I'm just going to be honest with you. It's really hard to pick people apart in the red zone. So
0: listen, there's a time that I did radio in this state where people, mainly Alabama fans, would call in and beg for the ball not to be thrown. At any point in time in the game. So you're in a pretty good spot when you're one of your biggest concerns is Do we run it in or throwing in? But either way, it's going in.
2: Either way,
0: it's okay.
1: I like where things are trending. That's well. It's a fair question though. Like at some point, and they use some RPOs in there in the high red zone. Like that's a good spot to use them too, because you can run it, you can throw it. Just depending on let the defense dictate. Mm-hmm. That's it. Then now you watch. We're gonna start throwing a bunch of touchdowns, and now everyone's gonna be mad that we're not running it in. You know what I mean? Like it's. So I wouldn't worry about that. As far as the substitutions. I think there is real acknowledgement there because Kane finally has a full deck of cards. You know what I mean? Like they finally, they don't have to just play.

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1: The idea that in a war with Iran that hasn't even gone on a year yet, we are just running out of our stockpiles. There was thinking in the military for the past maybe 20, 30 years that instead of focusing on quantity, we were going to focus more on quality, technological advancement. It's becoming obvious that we probably need to focus on both.
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0: En garde!
1: U.S. Olympians do it, your neighbor's kid does it, and yes, it's the only socially acceptable way to carry a sword, fencing. 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
9: 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Why don't you take the day off, you idiot? 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If there is no Dale Jackson show, well, then the terrorists win. 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
12: All right, hour two underway. Tuesday, September 22nd, 8 a.m. right here on Jocks. I'm going to be honest with you. What was the gentleman's name? Do we remember? Just called into the show?
13: No.
14: I don't know. Whoever he was
12: in Birmingham.
14: I want to call him back.
12: I need you to call the show back after Andy Burtzum if possible, because I am beyond intrigued. Mark, maybe? I am beyond intrigued what a pretzel fan would be. I needed that description. He got cut off by the back timer. That's a hard out. We can't control that. Neither I or John could do anything about that. I need to know what a pretzel fan is. We're all very intrigued. We spent the entire 4-minute break talking about it. What that could even mean and how that could go. So we're going to need a description on that. However, before that, he does join us every Tuesday.

0: Thanks to our friend at Craneworks, it's the voice of the Auburn Tigers, Andy Burcham.
1: Lift it, load it, grade it, grind it, move it, haul it, rig it, dig it, Craneworks, Rentalworks, yeah! The big dog's got it.
2: The voice of the Auburn Tigers, Andy Burcham, on Mac and Cube in the Morning is brought to you by Craneworks. Lift it, buy it, rent it, the big dog's got it. Now, Andy Burcham.
0: Welcome in, Andy. Good to have you in on a Tuesday morning. Have you ever heard the phrase pretzel fan?
3: Not, but I
0: want
3: to know what kind of pretzel he's referring to.
0: Yeah,
3: is it the big soft pretzel that is with mustard, or is it pretzel sticks, or, you know, I need to know that before.
0: We're with you. There's a lot. We have a lot of questions on that.
4: I'm so intrigued.
0: Find out where he's going.
3: Like you, Cole, I'm intrigued.
0: There, absolutely.
4: Very.
0: A lot of folks are intrigued on where Alex Golish's team is going to go next. What are the positives that Auburn fans can maybe take away from what you saw Saturday night?
3: Other than the one throw on what I guess was the first series or the first couple of series, I thought Byron Brown played well on Saturday and led Auburn on a comeback that got Auburn within a onside kick of at least a chance in that game. But listen, I understand the things that happened in this game, and I understand the build up to this game, and I can understand the disappointment of this game. But I thought Byron Brown played well. I thought he led Auburn back in this ball game. I liked what his receivers did in this game, but Auburn's got some things that have been issues in the first now three ball games that they've got to continue to fix, to work on up front. Offensively is certainly one of those. I mean, you give up 7 sacks, and granted, and Alex Golish talked about this yesterday at his press conference, after Florida ran off 17 straight points with a field goal at the end of the second quarter and then through the third quarter of play, Auburn changed its offense. It really couldn't sit back and just try and run the football. It really went into a 2-minute drill for the entire fourth quarter, and Florida took advantage of that at times in getting to the quarterback. So to me, I thought one of the bright spots was Byron Brown's play, to answer your question. I also liked the play of Elijah Melendez, who had a double-digit game. And I thought Elijah played well for the entire ball game. But obviously there are things to fix when you lose a ball game and you give up 44 points to what I think is a pretty good Florida ball club. They had not really been tested in the first two games. That doesn't mean that they're not a good football team. And I thought Saturday they showed us that they are.
4: I think they definitely are. I think they're really good. And we'll find out just how good this week when they take on Ole Miss for sure, and that's, they're actually favored in that game. So we'll see what happens.
3: I'm impressed with the balance that Florida showed offensively.
4: They're good, man.
3: Philo was good and did what he needed to do, and Baugh is a load. Baugh is an absolute load, and I like that offense a great deal.
4: Yeah, they're the real deal. What would you make of the defensive performance? A lot of people, I mean, understandably, a lot of people frustrated with the way things went, the amount of perimeter runs that were given up, the amount of open receivers at times. What do you attribute it to, and can it get fixed?
3: Well, I hope it can get fixed. I think it will. I think it's something you continue to work on. I understand the disappointment of it, but there's two stats to me, and I know that this is not diving real deep here, And you noticed, especially in the run game for Florida, how many missed tackles that Auburn had, how many chances Auburn had for a tackle for loss or a tackle for very, very little gain that those tackles weren't made. And they were there perhaps a little late, as Alex Golish talked about yesterday, perhaps a little late to that tackle, and that had something to do with it. 24 missed tackles. I mean, in a game like that, 24 missed tackles will get you beat. And in part, it did. You talk about the receivers open, and Alex Golish talks a lot about explosive plays and minimizing the explosive plays by Florida, and Florida had 11 explosive plays in the game. Alex Golish talked about that with us at halftime going into the locker room, that they had already had too many explosive plays at that point, and that it continued at least through the third quarter. Yeah, these are things that can be fixed. These are things that Auburn will continue to work with and work on at this point, and they'll need to with another good test with Vanderbilt coming in at 3-0, and this will be Vanderbilt's SEC opener. We all know how Vandy won that game last week. But, yeah, I mean, these are the guys that you've got, and you've got to continue to work on it and get better at it, and this ball club will continue to do just that.
0: Andy Burcham joining us on the Higginbotham Hotline with us each and every week. Health-wise, where is this team right now?
3: Cole, as far as I can tell, this is a healthy football team. I didn't see any, you know, catastrophic injuries or anything like that in the ball game. I think Auburn is healthy. I think they will continue to look at the offensive line. Wilson Zier, the freshman tackle, made his first ever college start and did it at left guard for Auburn in that game on Saturday night. It's something I think they continue to look at. Whether they make any moves up front, we'll find out through this week. I think there's a really important week of practice for that offensive line that gave up 7 sacks in the ball game. So I don't know of any changes right now up front, but I think they're looking at everything up front. But as far as I can tell, Cole, I think Auburn came out of that game pretty healthy ball club.
4: What would you make, and look, I might disagree slightly with the Byron Brown. I still think there's too many situations where he's dealing it too late. And look, when it's throw it every down mode and end of the game situation against some soft coverage and stuff, that's fine. But early in the game, he's got to be better, partly because you need to kind of put your foot on the accelerator. And he's played a lot of football, and I think he's still late on some throws. So when they're in challenge defense, when they're playing man, when they're playing tight coverage and not kind of giving up some stuff underneath and forcing you to go the length of the field, I think he's got to be a little cleaner. So how do you think Alex Golish and company can get him playing faster, anticipating better, getting the ball out quicker, being slightly more accurate when he does pull the trigger moving forward?
3: Yeah, it's a good question. And you look back at two quarters of football that Auburn had. Auburn just did not get off to a good start at all in the game Saturday night, both offensively and defensively. And there were too many three and outs, and then there was the pick that sets up Florida's first touchdown. And then Auburn struggled coming out of the locker room as well. I mean, Florida has the ball first, gives up the touchdown, and then the offense goes out and goes three and out. And then Florida comes right back and scores another touchdown. And you've got to get off to better starts than Auburn did. Exactly what Auburn will do with Byron Brown, I'm not certain at this point. I mean, he's the guy moving forward. I'm not saying that. And what you do to get him and this offense off to a better start, it's a great question. It's still game 4 coming up for him in this offense at Jordan-Hare Stadium coming up. So, you know, you're allowed to get better. You're allowed to be sharper. I think one of the keys this Saturday, it was a key last week and it didn't happen, was a quick start for Auburn. It happened against Southern Miss. It didn't even happen against Baylor. So in 2 of the 3 games, Auburn hasn't exactly gotten off to a really good start from an offensive standpoint. They've got to continue to strive to do that. And it's back to work. I don't know if there's a button to push right now that will free everything up from an offensive standpoint other than just work and the process that Alex Golish talks about all the time. And I understand what you're saying about Byron Brown, Mac. And listen, you've been there. You know what that's like to be on the field against an SEC opponent. But we'll find out, and we'll see what tweaks that Auburn makes in this offense and try to get better when you face Vanderbilt on Saturday.
4: Well, it's probably a little unfair too. We just had such high expectations for him. It's because we saw it on the field last year. I mean, we've seen it. It's not like he's a 5-star player, a la, you know, a Bryce Underwood or someone like that, where it's all based on promise and potential. Like, he's actually done it on production. Like, we've seen it. And for whatever reason, the version that we saw at USF, slightly different than the version we've seen so far in the early going at Auburn. And I don't really know what to attribute that to. Do you have any idea?
3: I don't. Other than it's different competition. You're facing Power Four schools. And from now until Samford in November, every week that you go out, it's a Southeastern Conference opponent. And his play has to be elevated. He has to do that, you know, not just one time in a season when you're going to Florida to play and you win, to his credit. But that's something that you've got to do each and every week. And I'm sure that that's something that he and this offense continues to work at this point.
0: Andy, always appreciate the time. Great catching up with you. And as we know, each and every week, you're brought to us by CraneWorks.
3: 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We're on the air at 1215 at Tiger Walk Plaza with our Tiger Tailgate Show presented by Connect Sausage. What do you guys have? Where's everyone going to be?
0: Lexington, Kentucky, South Alabama at Kentucky. I think it's 1215 on the SEC Network.
4: I bet South plays well this week. I really do. I think that game's going to be weirdly uncomfortable. I don't know. I have this funny feeling about it. I'll be in Gainesville for Ole Miss, Florida.
0: 11:45, sorry.
3: I think that's an intriguing game to me. For Ole Miss to come off all the emotion at home and the comeback win, or the holding off the comeback win by LSU, and Florida comes home with all kinds of confidence and they're back in the swamp. That's an intriguing game for me on Saturday.
4: I think there's a lot of intriguing games this weekend. A lot.
3: Yeah.
4: Of wildly entertaining. There's going to be some weird outcomes this weekend. Just get ready. There's going to be some weird ones.
3: I think one of them could be Saturday, Auburn and Vanderbilt. You know, Vandy is...
0: It's well past intriguing, Andy. It's well past intriguing.
4: It's super dangerous.
0: It is a must win for Auburn.
4: Yeah, it's a dangerous game.
0: I don't like saying that, and I don't say it lightly. It is a must win.
4: And Vandy's defense is legit. I don't know how much you watched them, Andy. They're no joke. And I know they just gave up 31. I get that. But there's some things against that defense that make it very difficult to play against. They do some interesting stuff.
3: I think it's going to be like that for Auburn each and every week, gentlemen, regardless of who they play.
0: It's fair. But Steve Gregory's got a lot of pressure packages, man. Like they're going to come after him. And we were talking about it earlier. If they get a couple stops early, watch out. You will see some wonky fronts from that defense, and they will bring it because they think they can cover. They have full confidence in their corners. So they're going to have to manage that.
3: Well, they have size at their corners. I mean, height is 6 foot and Jordan Matthews is 6'2". So they're long at the cornerback spots. Florida was as well. So we'll find out.
0: Absolutely. Thank you, Andy. Great stuff.
3: Guys, have a great day. War Eagle.
0: War Eagle. Andy Burcham joining us on the Higginbotham Hotline. Thanks for our friends at CraneWorks. Nothing against Andy here. Not trying to say, but understatement of the year that Ole Miss at Florida is intriguing. That is well beyond intriguing.
4: I think it's
0: a massive game, and it is one that you and I talked about before the season. I said, watch out for Ole Miss going to Florida. Because that's the spot that I would be very concerned about. I also said, watch out for LSU A&M. And now for both, it's a really, you want to drop two in a row this early?
4: I don't think that'd be in your best interest.
0: This is by far, I said this on Paul's show last night, not the playoff, not this week we just saw. This week right here, Greg, is the most difficult task that Pete Golding has had as the Ole Miss head coach.
4: I would agree. I think this is a tough one for sure.
0: And it's not just the opponent. It's bringing everybody back down to earth after that last game because we know everything that went into that game for months and months and months. And you did it. And you deserve to celebrate it. And you deserve to feel good about it. But it's hard for that much to be on one thing. And I love what Pete said postgame. We didn't come here to win a game against LSU in September. Like, that's not what we're about. And I agree that, and I think he believes that. And I know he believes that.
4: No question.
0: But goodness gracious, the amount just of energy and emotion and time and effort that went into that game to get it the way you did at home and then say, okay, guys, now remember, we have to reset all of those feelings, all those emotions. We have to start over again and go get ready for a team that's going to ask for a fist fight, that's going to welcome a fist fight.
4: That wants a fist fight.
0: Yeah. Oh, And Ole Miss is probably a better team.
4: They are a better team.
0: There are instances in which that doesn't mean as much, and I think this is one of those instances
4: but
0: right here.
4: Let's ask that one question real quick. Like, is Florida real? Like, I think they are. We've been misled through three games in the past. Like, that happens, right? We did the exercise yesterday where two of the top three teams in the country after 3 weeks of college football last year both fired their coach within the next month. LSU and Penn State. So, like, we have been misled through three games in the past. It absolutely happens. But I think Florida's pretty real, man. Like, I think what they're doing is sustainable. Like, what they're doing is repeatable. Are there things to clean up on defense? Absolutely. But there's also a lot to like with what they did going on the road as a unit for the very first time and performing the way they performed.
0: I'm with you, and I think we pointed it out last night on Read and React. Roman was pointing out some of the things that happened with the Auburn secondary, and I was like, listen, man, that's fine. I got three plays that I'm going to show you, and I'm just going to tell you this was an effort game. This was a want-to game. This was a desire game. Sure, scheme had something to do with it. Talent definitely had something to do with it. In Florida, we said it last week, Florida has more talent. They have more better players right now than Auburn does.
4: More better.
0: It's just a reality. They have more players that are more talented.
4: Mo better.
0: But I will say this. Go watch Bryce Lovett in that game. Go watch Harrison Moore in that game. Go watch Amir Jackson at tight end in that game. Go watch Jaden Ball when he doesn't have the football in that game. And then go watch some of their guys on defense as well, how they played. They got guys that get after you.
4: Dude.
0: And that is what I think separates some of those teams you're referencing from a year ago than maybe this team, where I would think that I would have the belief that this team is different.
4: I just think,
0: and I also want people to understand and be careful, because when you say they're real, like, Greg's not saying they're going undefeated and they're going to win national title. He's just saying that, like, this is a team that is sustainable.
4: Yes, exactly. Sustainable. Like, what they put on the field last week will win them ball games. Like, they're not circumstantially winning. Like, I think Auburn's fine. I think Auburn's a solid football team. I don't think Auburn's an elite football team. Auburn is about what I thought they'd be. I thought they'd be a little ahead on offense. They'd be a little bit better on defense. I thought they'd be maybe a little bit better than what we've seen so far. That their quarterback would be playing better than what we've seen so far. But I think they're a solid football team. I said it from the beginning, man. Bowl game, 7 wins, be great year. It's a good, really good, solid year. Starting season for Alex Golish. Send that forever. No one wants to hear it, but I understand the frustration after last week's performance. So you go on the road. By the way, in this league, there are 10 teams in the SEC ranked in the AP Top 25, okay? This is a really, really – Mississippi State's no joke. South Carolina's dangerous.
0: We talked Auburn's about it. The middle dangerous. Of the league is ahead Kentucky's, of where we even thought it was going to be.
4: Oh, Kentucky's – I told you
0: Missouri,
4: to.
0: Tennessee, Kentucky, Mississippi State. Like, the middle of the league is ahead of where we thought it was going to be.
4: And if there's one pushback on what we might have thought coming in, like, I think Bama's better than I thought.
0: Yes.
4: I think Bama's better than I thought. I think Oklahoma's not as good as I thought. I think A&M's not as good as I thought. Mm-hmm. But I had Bama finishing third in the league. So, like, I thought Bama was going to be pretty good. I think Bama can win the league. Like, I absolutely believe they can win the league. I think Bama might be able to win the whole thing. Like, they got to continue to grow. Defense needs to be a little more consistent. Offensive line needs to be a little better in protection. Like, I think Bama's that real. Like, I think they are very, very legitimate. So maybe there's a few teams that have separated towards the top. Maybe there's a few teams that we thought would be in the top tier that maybe aren't, probably more in the middle tier. That middle tier is really wide now. Mississippi State's no joke. They are no joke. I think Kentucky's really good, and they're going to continue to be very, very solid. I think Florida's legit. We kind of thought they would be. They are. I think LSU remains outrageously dangerous, but we'll see where they go. Like, they're at a little bit of a crossroads right now, and this week's no picnic against A&M. I mean, you reel off a couple straight losses, and they've got a bunch of transfers that are there. A lot of things can go awry really quickly down there. So there's a lot still to figure out. Ole Miss legit. We thought they'd be legit. It's no surprise to us. So there's just a lot of things to iron out, I think. But so far, the SEC, man, from a depth standpoint, is real. And Florida is part of the reason why. Like, they are real.
0: I'll say this, 16 penalties, turn the ball over.
4: And you still win.
0: You're not going to win a lot of games doing that. That has to improve.
4: On the road.
0: That has to improve. That has to improve. But, yes, it's also a testament to them, honestly, winning that game comfortably. I don't think that score's not indicative of what that game was.
4: I agree.
0: 39 minutes of possession is indicative of what that game was.
4: Long story short, you went on the road in this league, dude. Huh. You take it and you run.
0: 100%.
4: Mississippi State going to South Carolina, you take it and run. Bama going to Kentucky, you take it and run. Florida going to Auburn, you take it and run. Kentucky going to College Station, you take it and run. Like, you get a win on the road in this league, dude, even Georgia at Arkansas. Like, you just take it and run. Now,
0: hey, can I share something about that game?
4: I would love for you to share something about that game.
0: On the other side, I am going to voice some displeasure about what I think is maybe, actually I know for this season alone, the absolute dumbest thing we've done in the media. By miles and miles and miles.
4: I already know where you're going with this.
0: We have to talk about it, though.
4: I just don't know if I can.
0: We will. After you tell us about Polar Bear Services.
4: Wes and the guys have been coming to the house for a very long time. 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Even the guys that are backups for Polar Bear Services, they're getting reps on the side before they go into the ball game and they get you taken care of. I mean, I'm telling you, they're just great. 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We're getting a good spot. 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So remember, you got a problem with your electrical, plumbing, heater, air, just pick up the phone and call the Bears. 205-497-BEAR. 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
0: All right, when we come back, the dumbest thing college football media has done this season. Next on Jocks.
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0: Welcome back in. McElroy and Kubelik in the morning. We have booed the sun today.
4: Yes.
0: We have yelled at quarterbacks today. 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
0: So there's some folks that went crazy over the weekend when they saw the Georgia defense going through activities during a timeout. These have been described as reps. This has been described as hitting. This has been described as working. And I got to tell you, I kind of, because I heard the Kirby audio first of what he was talking about. And well, you know what? Let's hear what Kirby Smart had to say about his guys getting extra reps, allegedly, during commercial breaks of the Arkansas game.
16: During the TV timeouts, you were doing defensive, like, line drills during it, and they said that was very unique. Why was that something that you guys were doing?
17: That's a question for Trey Scott. That's a belief he has of, you know, we're not getting enough work. They're not running the ball. They're not being physical enough. They're not. We need to get work. So he gets work between snaps and between huddle breaks to make sure we're getting enough. They're earning their NIL every day.
0: Okay, and Kirby's going to Kirby, and that's great. We all love what he does, and he's an amazing coach. Trey so Scott good. Actually does a great job with the Georgia D line, folks. These guys were warming up. They're working on their get-offs. Like, there's a graduate assistant coach taking pass sets like a tackle in front of some of these guys. Like, they're in a stance, like doing a quick swim over someone not in pads. There's another D lineman taking a pass set like a guard, and they're not even punching, but just letting someone swim past him. There was no contact.
4: Whoa.
0: There was no physicality.
4: Whoa.
0: They ain't running middle drill out there in between timeouts.
4: It looked like Oklahoma drilled me.
0: No Oklahoma drill, no middle drill, no full speed. They weren't full speed tackling to the ground in timeouts.
4: Soft.
0: Yeah, we're over here acting like this is the Junction Boys on the sideline for Georgia, the Arkansas game in TV timeouts. Did y'all watch it? This is no different than when a receiver tweaks his hammy and goes in the tent and comes back out and wants to see if he can get back in the game. No different. This is literally punt team walking over to the giant circles on the field and loosening up and getting ready to go in the game.
4: False.
0: No.
4: False.
0: Wrong.
4: False. This is no different than a quarterback throwing balls before a series. Or, hey, you know, tweaks an ankle. He's got to come out. Backup center goes in. Look at those guys over there getting some extra reps.
0: Look at extra snaps he's getting quarterback. That's a worker bee right there.
4: Look at the get off that offensive lineman did after they snapped and simulated. That's no different than a holder and a snapper snapping it before they go out on the punt team.
0: Let me draw the line on that one.
4: Okay, stop. It's no different. Like
0: you know what? I'll allow it.
4: You're literally warming up. It's what you know. What you know? Who the real grinders are?
18: Who's that?
4: I mean, I'm talking. You got to be a basket case to do this because you are such a killer on the football field. You say have a cramp.
18: Yeah.
4: You go to the side, get a swig of water, stretch it out. And then hang on. This is where because they want to get that extra conditioning. You see those guys, go get on the air bike.
0: Grinder.
4: That guy is a killer. I need guys like that.
0: Well, Coach, I saw your team doing extra reps on the cycle over there during timeouts. What's up with that?
4: Well, we didn't feel like our conditioning was where we wanted it to be. So I told him to get over there on the air bike and work it out.
0: You got to get some air down reps in.
4: Air down.
0: I mean, this thing has gone to a place that I'm not even comfortable with anymore.
4: I love it.
18: Yeah.
4: We just overanalyze everything. And that's what's so awesome about the passion for college football is like everyone knows that Kirby Smart is a hard butt. Like we know that he's a hardo. Like that's what he is. The dude's hardcore. And we know that. We know George is a hardcore football
0: team. There's probably
4: not
0: a team that practices harder than they do more consistently.
4: They're as rugged as it comes. Like there's no one's pushing back on that. That is well acknowledged. That is widely established. They're as rugged as they come. And because their D-line was getting some extra pass rush, they're just working. They're outworking everybody else. It's so good. Like, I don't even want to characterize, like, we don't need to, but let's just say fill in the blank coach, Rando Randomson. He's the head coach at QBU. All right. And he's kind of soft. He's actually real soft. And his defensive linemen are doing swim drills and stuff like that, getting ready to go in. I don't know. I mean, I don't understand. All they want to do is rush
0: them
4: passer.
0: They're wearing them out over there. This is why they gave up 200 yards rushing, because they're gas over here. 100% this could be completely flipped in the opposite direction.
4: 100%.
0: No, if honestly, if Auburn's doing this late third quarter in a timeout and someone has it on video, we absolutely would see tweets and have calls about this week. I'm like, well, defense guys, but couldn't tackle Jaden Ball. They're over there running drills and timeouts.
4: 100%.
0: They got a game to play.
4: 100%. Or guy tweaks a hamstring. He's over on the bike working it out. I'm telling you, man, our wide receivers soft, man. They go down for anything. But no, at Georgia, look at him. He's getting more conditioning. That's a team that wants it right there.
0: Keelan Russell left that ball short because he's on the air down in a timeout. He's tired. 100%.
4: It's unbelievable.
18: Insane.
4: It's all based on your preconceived notion. And it goes back to what we just talked about for an hour with the booing. Your preconceived notion will not change. I like them. I don't like them.
0: Kirby's got some killers over there. They practice in games. Y'all really believe they're practicing in timeouts? Stop it.
18: Practice. We're talking about practice.
0: During a game, though, Damien. It's different when you practice during a game.
18: Yeah.
0: It's different.
4: Doesn't offer up hard enough. It's not hard enough playing against Arkansas. They got to practice getting themselves.
18: Like, really, think about if Arkansas was doing that on the sidelines. Like, 100,000%
0: would be different.
4: What would the reaction be?
18: Oh, they'd be like, you know, Silverfield's lost.
4: I don't know. Why did they practice
0: this? He's lost his mind.
4: Why did they practice this Monday through Friday? They're getting shown up on game day. Game day, you want to go out and put on a show, but why don't you do it Monday through Friday?
0: That would have been it.
4: Right there. 100%.
18: That's it.
0: What are y'all doing in the week? You got to practice in the game?
18: 100%.
0: He should have been in the barn.
4: It's so good. It's so true, though.
0: God, I saw it again yesterday afternoon. We were sitting there getting ready for the show. I'm like, Rome, what are we doing? And he was like, Cole, tell him. This is the dumbest thing I've ever seen.
18: Georgia's built different, man.
0: Golly, if it was a different team, it would have been total opposite.
4: Oh, 100%. They're the only team that gets treated as if, like, oh, see, they're a bunch of glass eaters.
18: It's different over there.
4: Our boys are so tough. And they are. They are, like, 1,000%.
0: The most rugged team in the league.
4: I love Georgia. Every year I love Georgia. I love Kirby Smart. But, like, it's amazing to me. Like, he gets the Saban treatment a little bit.
0: You imagine if South Carolina's offensive line was doing something similar to this, and they caught it in a timeout in the third quarter?
4: I don't get it.
0: And this is why our guys can't block them. They're worn out.
4: All our good reps are on the sideline.
0: Golly.
4: Oh, my goodness.
0: It is really amazing.
4: It's the best.
0: It is.
4: Why is it so good?
0: Trace Guy does a great job. Kirby does a great job.
4: They're phenomenal. Schumann
0: does a great job. Like, it's why they're good. But
4: they're amazing.
0: They're not good because they're practicing 35% get-offs during timeouts. Like, that's not what that was. But
4: anyway. I love Georgia. Like, this is not at all a knock. It's just amazing the way that it's a matter of perspective. You love the coach. You think their team's rugged. And every little thing they do on the side is allowing them. That's the difference.
18: It's what separates
4: them. 1%.
0: Oh, I'm dying to see who does it this week. Somebody's going to get it. Somebody's going to get video of it from somewhere else. 100%. Somebody else is going to get caught doing it. They're going to say, look, they saw Georgia do it. Now they're doing it.
18: Now everybody's doing it.
4: Don't tell me.
0: No, it's gonna happen.
4: I can't do it.
0: Somebody's gonna see like a Vandy kid on his own doing it during a timeout. Like, look at Clark Lee trying to beat Kirby. It's coming this weekend. Get ready for that. Get ready for that. It's coming. When in reality, there are a lot of guys that do a lot of things very similar to this at a lot of different positions during timeouts.
4: Guess what? Every guy needs to stay warm. It's no different than you want to get on the treadmill this morning to go get a workout. Like, do you just turn it on 10 miles an hour right out of the gate?
18: Just get out. Get after it.
4: No, you're probably going to get a little stretch, you know, pull a knee to the chest, maybe a little butt kicks, you know, put it on low, put it on low and slow. I don't know a soul that just comes out of the gate and starts sprinting.
0: Walks on the field and just hammer time. Right out of the gate, 100 miles an hour.
4: When you're playing golf, do you ever practice swing? I don't anymore. I don't have time. I have kids. If I'm out there more than 3 hours, I'm getting a text on the 13th hole.
0: God, look at Roy. Look at Roy McIlroy between drives actually taking extra swings. He's a grinder.
4: Thank you. Yes. Yes. I'm telling you, that's why J.J. Spahn didn't make the President's Cup. He doesn't take enough practice swings.
0: But then the flip side, you get... That's why VJ Singh can't win the big one. He hits 70,000 balls a day. He's worn out.
18: He's worn slap out.
0: Golly, man.
4: Unbelievable.
0: I'm so glad we had this conversation.
4: I could stay with it. I love it.
0: And what you said about centers, quarterbacks, like quarterbacks are throwing, it's to get loose and to go in. It's the same thing.
4: He's getting reps over there.
18: Yeah.
4: He wants to get the touch on the bow.
0: Got to get ready.
4: That's why they have a net on the sideline for kickers.
18: They're practicing during the plays. Like, they're getting reps all the time.
0: They're in-game practice.
18: Yeah, exactly.
0: I'm surprised we hadn't seen one of those. Look at this, why he missed it. He's worn out. I saw him kicking in the net the whole game. Shank.
4: Golly, it's so good.
18: It's right. Wild.
4: And it's not like we're like geniuses on the thing. It's just amazing the way some programs get treated others than different.
0: Well, I think it was because when I saw it, I expected them to really be like lining up and almost look like an Oklahoma drill, like one-on-ones.
4: Right.
0: And then I was like, hold on a second.
18: This is something they do pre.
0: They're not touching one another.
18: It's pregame.
0: He's literally just lining up and firing off ball. That's all. And then like a little
4: don't
0: swim.
4: You dare.
0: That's
4: it. Don't you dare say that.
0: The coach's pass set was not even good.
4: I mean, he's a waistbender, obviously.
0: Yeah, he's got lower body flexibility. See, but
4: he's
0: terrible.
4: He's giving him a good look for Arkansas.
18: Give him a look. Give him a good look.
0: Kirby didn't have to say they weren't being physical enough.
4: Kirby loves it. Kirby right now is sitting there chuckling. If Kirby were listening to the show, he's chuckling and saying, I got these guys. I got the media wrapped around.
0: He didn't even know what was happening.
18: He didn't even know what was going
4: on.
18: He
4: doesn't care.
18: He didn't even know what's going on.
0: You'll earn that NIL here.
4: You're going to get yours.
18: How bad do they want it, man?
19: Gosh, it's so good.
0: It's great.
19: Why is life so good?
0: All right, we will.
19: Football is so good. It's so good this time of year. So fun.
0: Games from yesterday we have not spent a lot of time on, or this weekend, not from yesterday. Yesterday we didn't get to. From over the weekend, we'll begin to hit those next right here on Jocks.
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0: right, welcome back in. McElroy and Kubelik in the morning. Let's go back to a couple games from over the weekend that we hadn't hit just yet. Georgia-Arkansas, by the way, outside of the timeouts, was one we did not spend a lot of time on. I don't know really, Greg, what we can take from it. Gunnar Stockton has looked lights out. I'm ready for Georgia to be tested because they obviously have not been, but also they've checked almost every box along the way to be able to build real confidence in what they're doing.
1: Answer me this. Did they get tested this week?
0: The offense will.
1: I think. Am I crazy to think that Oklahoma can junk it up enough to make it interesting? Am I crazy to think it? Don't get me wrong. There's a lot of things about Oklahoma right now that concern me. David Stone's injury being maybe number one.
0: Yeah, we haven't mentioned that. He had a lower body injury in practice yesterday. Sports Illustrated is reporting a dislocated knee. That's not us. I haven't seen confirmation on that from anywhere else, but. Either way, it doesn't look like he's going to go this weekend, just based on what we've heard.
1: It's a problem.
0: He's carted off practice yesterday. So that probably means, unless you're Caleb Williams, you're not playing this week. I got nothing for that?
1: I don't know the extent of the injury. It might be really bad.
2: They said it was a hamstring.
1: Strain.
2: But the way he went down, you thought, God almighty, it's over.
0: I'm going to be honest. There are reasons that Twitter was invented. That was one.
2: That was one.
0: The last 2 days.
1: I'll be honest with you, I have had more, not being on social media, these are the things I miss.
0: You, trust me, you miss this.
1: It was, I got stuff sent to me that are absolutely epic.
2: It's insane.
1: Did you see the one where he's on the cart or whatever, he's got the towel over his head. Then all of a sudden he takes the towel off and like puts his arms up or whatever, and the caption said, me waking up in the uncomfortable hospital bed after my wife gave birth.
0: So good.
1: It's so good.
0: Stepping on a Lego may have been
1: I didn't see that one.
0: He's doing the thumbs up pump over and over.
1: Oh, gosh.
0: Yeah, that was good. But nonetheless, they can survive without him. They have some
1: Caleb
0: depth.
1: Williams?
0: No, the Bears cannot survive without Caleb Williams.
1: All right, moving on.
0: Good news is I think he is going to survive.
1: TBD.
0: Oklahoma could use David Stone, would like to have David Stone. Bishop Thomas looked great last week.
1: No, they got guys.
0: He did some good things.
1: They
0: so they have, obviously, Jaden Jackson's still going to be in there. Taylor Wine's been outstanding
1: Taylor
0: this
1: Wine's
0: year.
1: Taylor Wine's excellent.
0: Adebore has played good on the outside this
1: Koye's
0: year.
1: Koye's giving some good reps. Yeah, like, there's plenty
0: they got
1: of
0: guys.
1: Good. But Kip Lewis now, him being out more than likely, and David Stone, two legitimate takeover guys. Like, I mean, those are legitimate, like, takeover the game guys, man. Like, every offense has to account for those two guys. You got 10, you got zeros. Like, we got to have an answer for those guys. They're not being out there. That's massive, man.
0: And as we talked about going into the season, the one concern, the only concern we had for the Oklahoma defense was, would they be able to stay as relentless as last year without the same depth?
1: Yeah.
0: And as you mentioned, that's two pretty big pieces that may not go this weekend. I do think on that side of the ball, they can sort of junk it up and mix it up enough to be able to cause problems, because I think they can limit Georgia. I don't know how many points Oklahoma's going to score, man.
1: Yeah, it's fair.
0: I think they play super light in the box. I think you all remember the plan against Tennessee. Golly, it was in Athens, probably 18, 19-ish maybe. And if you go back and watch it, like, and honestly, Austin Armstrong did this to Tennessee the same year, and this is your Cam Jackson basically beat Tennessee by himself playing nose guard. Georgia ran three in the box for a lot of the game. Literally three in the box and said, go for it. Because we don't think you can do it. We don't even think you'll try it enough to make it go.
1: Yeah.
0: Don't be surprised if Glenn Schumann has some 3 and 4 men in the box.
1: Oh, for
0: sure. And just says, we don't think you can hand the ball off.
1: We don't think you want to hand the ball off.
0: Right. We don't think you can make yourself do it. And so if you want to keep throwing into 8 and 9 on the back end, best of luck with that. And if you want the underneath stuff, good. We think we tackle well enough to where that's just not going to beat us for an entire game. You can have all the paper cuts you want. We'll be just fine.
1: Paper
0: we got guys practicing in timeouts. We'll be okay.
1: Oh, boy, don't you even start.
0: But they can't make it interesting.
1: Can
0: they win the game? I do not think
1: they got to turn them over, which, by the way, is unlikely right now. The one big difference I feel like this year.
0: He has more touchdown passes than incompletions.
1: I'm aware.
0: That's silly.
1: Look, the one pushback is they have played the 135th ranked strength of schedule. Like, they haven't been punched in the mouth yet. Now, has there ever been a team that looks like Georgia, plays like Georgia, that I've ever doubted from a get punched in the mouth, bounce back standpoint? No, like, I think they can absolutely weather any storm that comes their way. But it is a real question at this point. We haven't seen it yet. So we'll see. At least Oklahoma has gone on the road. They have been tested. They got punched. They did not respond in that game. They did not approach it appropriately. But maybe this is the week where they're like, we got to run the ball. We have to. We have to.
0: And that's what we tried to explain a little bit yesterday. There are a couple of pieces of this that are repairable. Because when they line up, and it's apparent, Greg, that it is a called run play, and the O-line is allowed to fire off a little bit, they've had some success doing that. There has just been this complete refusal to stay with it and do it consecutively or even consistently.
1: Right.
0: It just hasn't been there. And that's the part that I do think can. And once you find that, that's where some of your playmakers, now at tight end, still at wide receiver,
1: yep,
0: can have more opportunities to make those plays.
1: Yes.
0: You got to take some of this out of the quarterback's hands. You have to. Doesn't mean don't let him. I'm not saying don't let him run quarterback counter because he's good at that.
1: That might be where you go. But I think quarterback run is an answer.
0: It's a viable option.
1: It needs to be.
0: But you got to take some of the decision-making away from him. And we'll see if they decide to do that this weekend. More games that came up last week and beginning to preview some coming up this week. A monster weekend in the SEC. We'll talk about it a little bit more next on Jocks.
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0: Welcome back in. McElroy and Kublik in the morning, continuing a review of Saturday. Last Saturday, we'll begin to spin into this coming week of games where we have five ranked versus ranked matchups in the Southeastern Conference. How ridiculous is that?
1: It's legit. Well, when you have 10 teams ranked, it's the way it goes. The one that's flying on the radar so significantly that I think is just fascinating is Mizzou against Mississippi State.
0: It is.
1: Hey, that game is fascinating to me.
0: That could be good in a lot of different ways. And I'm going to say, I said it after the Minnesota game. I'm going to say it again, and we'll break this game down in just a moment. How proud I am of Zach Arnett. Because once again, he had a chance to get out of control in multiple moments of that game, like he would have in previous years, and he is not doing it. I don't know if he and Jeff came together. I don't know if he just realized. I don't know if it's seeing the offense doing what they're doing. But it's almost like, Greg, when they get in, I don't want to say control as in like there's no chance for the opponents, but when they're in good spots in games, it's almost like he just calls base defense and says, y'all go out there and play hard.
1: No.
0: Which is not Zach Arnett.
1: No.
0: Not the old one. I like this new Zach Arnett where it's like, hey, man, we're gonna give you the stuff, some, but when we don't need to, we're not going to. And it used to be
1: you're getting it
0: 34 to nothing, nine in between the two tackles, like coming after you. Good luck to our one corner covering three receivers.
1: They did not want it to ever go to the judges in the past.
0: No. No. But it's cool to see because he really is. It says that it's very much a team effort.
1: Yes.
0: And it's cool to see. We'll talk about that game in just a moment. Everything costs some more right now. When your AC acts up in this Alabama heat, the last thing you need is somebody pushing a brand new system you didn't ask for. That's why I trust everyone with Douglas Cooling and Heating. Alabama license number 17181 since 1972. The crew.

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1: I was going to take some DayQuil, and then boom, NyQuil became the answer. Now I just feel myself sort of slowing down.
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1: 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I need to find something to numb the pain. And I just started drinking whatever was there, and it didn't work out that way. She got mad because I was swinging it out of the bottle as well. So buckle up, everybody.
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14: All right, welcome back in. McElroy and Kubelik in the Morning. Appreciate you guys tuning in. It is hour number 3, 9 a.m., Tuesday, September 22nd, right here on Jocks. We've had a fun show today. We had a fun show yesterday. This is what happens when football starts, man. We just crank it up. Before we get to Tyler Watts, I want to give you a couple of injury updates, notes. We mentioned David Stone, lower body injury at practice yesterday for Oklahoma. Would be a big one against Georgia this weekend. Ole Miss running back Kewon Lacy, apparently x-rays on the shoulder, Greg, came back negative. That's great news.
15: Great news.
14: Also, apparently he wanted to go back in per Pete Golding and weren't going to put him back in, didn't let him go. So we'll see. We got Billy Lucci coming up in 30 minutes. Wide receiver Terry Bussey is going to be out for the season for A&M.
15: Hate that.
14: That's not good. He's a big-time weapon in that A&M offense. For LSU, Deshaun Spears is going to be out for the year. No surgery for Tre'Davious Green, which is good, but it doesn't look like he's going to be a go against A&M this weekend. So that's bad news for LSU, and not as bad on Tre'Davious Green, but still bad that he's not going to go. Oregon wide receiver Jeremiah McClellan is going to be out indefinitely with a broken foot that he hurt in warmups for the Portland State game.
16: That's why Kirby shouldn't be practicing on sidelines.
14: Or maybe why he should. Also, we hate to see this. Our chosen sons, the Tulsa Golden Hurricanes, starting quarterback Baylor.

0: He's with a knee, likely going to be out for Arkansas this weekend. Keep in mind, they're 3-0. They're 3-0. Heading to Fayetteville, and Dexter Williams will get the start there. So we'll see. All right, going to welcome in former Alabama quarterback Tyler Watts, who you can hear on the radio calls for Crimson Tide football next to Chris Stewart. And he joins us now each and every week thanks to Craneworks.
1: Lift it, load it, grade it, grind it, move it, haul it, rig it, dig it. Craneworks, Rentalworks, yeah! The big dog's got it.
2: Tyler Watts on McElroy and Kubelik in the morning is brought to you by Craneworks. Lift it, buy it, rent it. The big dog's got it. And now, Tyler Watts.
0: Yeah. Tyler, how you doing this morning?
3: I'm good. Hey, we got a sponsor for this segment. I'm a big dog.
0: You get a voiceover and you're big time. You know, like that's when you know you've made it.
4: No doubt.
0: I want to get your thought. We talked about the Ryan Grubb thing earlier. Like, did he need to issue an apology to the fan base for what he said?
3: I was so hoping you wouldn't involve me in all this drama. Like, I want to be a part of this. Everybody's so sensitive now, yet they have no problem lashing out on the front end, but is what it is. It was a frustrating day all the way around because it was hotter than blazes, and those pop-up storms were just on the edge of the 8-mile radius. We had James Spann in the booth for a good segment. Man, you got to love that dude. You ask him 1 5-second question and he goes on for 15 minutes explaining everything. But it was a fun day overall, obviously, but it was a frustrating start to it because everyone was fired up about watching that game kick off on time.
4: It was, but I feel like it was way too early to start voicing displeasure. I mean, it's a young team. They're going to get some different looks. It's going to take them a couple series to adjust, burn some chalk, and then you figure it out. So it might be a slow starting football team. You're going to get some tendency breakers. They're going to be. That's just the way it's going to be. And that's the way it goes.
3: I agree. This wasn't new. We've seen it the first 2 weeks of the season as well. Slow start versus Kentucky. You go down 7-0 because of the interception. You punt on your first two possessions, and even versus ECU didn't have a ton of success early on. But they're able to figure it out, and sometimes that's just kind of your identity as a football team. However, let's say this, man, also, I mean, their first three penalties were both all 5-yard penalties, but two of them were extremely costly. You know, you run for 6 yards on first down, and then you get a false start that backs you up. You get close on third and get stuffed on third down and you have to punt it away. That easily could have been a first down and then you're out the gates. So look, the mental mistakes pre-snap have to be corrected. They gotta do a better job, especially early on, so they can get some momentum.
0: What do you take us back to either playing days, watching football, viewing football, now being in a bit of an analyst role. Like what can you do to sort of ignite things earlier? And not even specifically just this Alabama team, but just in general, what do you like? What did you like to kind of say, all right, we got to find a way to get this thing going a little bit faster?
3: Well, you love the quick throws to kind of get ahead of the chains and obviously try to limit, or at least we used to, just try to limit the check with me's and things like that at the line of scrimmage if you have a problem with false starts going on quicker counts. But look, so much of the game's changed now that you have to just overcome this and stay with who you are. They want to be in the perfect play, and rightfully so. Defenses are doing more than they ever have. So you can't be wrong. But the way that this offensive line is playing, I would love for us just to get up there. And I think that was kind of the plan going in is, hey, we're going to run the ball and test these guys early on. And they did it. Picked up 6 yards on first down, got behind the chains, and weren't able to convert it. But you got to be who you are. I think that they're going to continue to improve, hopefully, in that area. But the slow starts are a little bit of a concern. Look, and we're saying slow starts. It was the first two possessions. That's not necessarily right. A slow start. It only looked that way because the defense gave up a couple of explosives and you go down a couple touchdowns.
4: Yeah, and I think the defense, and I've had a ton of people ask me about it. I think the defense is really good. I think Florida State had a receiver that had maybe one of the best games ever played. Won a lot of really close. It's not like they got guys running free, wide open, all over the field. Like, yeah, there were a couple guys open for sure. There were a couple mistakes made, but it's not like that was. It was mostly losing one on ones. In which case, like 6'4" corner against a 6'6", 230-pound receiver, like you like your chances of being able to make some of those plays, and yet they lost probably 80% of those plays. So, what do you make of the defensive performance? All things considered.
3: I still like where they are, and you're 100% right. This was a game where Florida State just got four or five explosive plays that gave them scoring opportunities. Heck, even on the first drive, they have the RPO on first down. They hit Deuce Robinson on a nice play. All right, fine. You got us. We stuffed them on third and one, and Chroma is able to bounce it from up the middle all the way to the outside where we just lost containment just by a little bit, and he takes it off for 30 yards. That put them in the scoring position, and like you mentioned, on the first touchdown, we go all-out blitz trying to knock them out of field goal range. Hey, Ashton Daniels backpedals, makes a great throw. Deuce Robinson goes up, makes the one-on-one play. That's just kind of how the day went for them. They never really consistently drove the length of the football field. We made them earn everything, but they got it on explosive plays, unfortunately. The only one that I was really disappointed in was, I think, in the third quarter, they ran a little screen pass on third and 15 or third and 17, and Caleb Woodson lowered his shoulder going for a knockout blow as opposed to just wrapping him up and bringing him down short of the first down to gain. They score a touchdown on that particular play or here in the next two or three plays, and then it became a one-possession game. Alabama had an opportunity there in the third quarter to kind of put them away. That was the only play defensively that was kind of frustrating to me.
0: I feel like the tight end position collectively is really becoming a strength of this football team. I would love to just kind of hear your description of that room, what you've seen, where you think it is right now.
3: All right, Cole, you were 100% right about Josh Ford. That dude is a beast, and he is an absolute tone setter there on the edge. It's like a big freaking offensive lineman, what he's able to do with defensive ends, just turn them and plant them in the ground. And you can kind of tell that mentality has bled over to some of the other guys as well. You're seeing Caleb Edwards take that mentality now, just a sophomore, not near as big, but he's dumping people. Danny Lewis Jr. is doing the same thing. There's a different attitude about these guys this year as opposed to last year, and they're continuing the block downfield. They're not giving up on plays, driving their feet, and that's what I've kind of seen with the entire offensive line. And these guys are just pumping their legs like they're on a freaking like on a ladder or something in drills, just taking their dudes, and like the goal is to plant them in the ground every single time. And it's fun to watch.
4: When you watch where the offense could evolve to, I thought Keelan was insane on Saturday. And I got to be honest with you, like, I think it's ahead of schedule. I mean, I expect him still, hey, you're going to grow into this. And we always knew what he'd eventually become. But that was next level. I mean, we saw a third-year starter a couple weeks earlier in Kevin Jennings that did not play nearly as well as Keelan played this past weekend. Every throw that was contested, he still fit in the window. He threw it to the wide side. He made you cover every square inch of the field. He showcased his legs. How would you assess the quarterback right now?
3: I think he's playing extremely well. Of course, right now, man, he's got a clean pocket to operate in. The only time that he had to really step up was on that long touchdown run, and that wasn't because of pressure. It was just because everything was covered. And he's able to beat a spy, on a defensive back who's spying on him, by the way, and get to the edge and take it in for a touchdown. But I think it starts up front, man. These guys are doing a heck of a job of giving him time, not allowing a lot of pressure in his face. But he is understanding the defenses and knowing where to go with the football. And, you know, outside of the one third and two there in the fourth quarter where he was a little late getting it to, I can't remember if it was Rico Scott or Lottie Brooks. That was the only pass that was really off time. He was a little late delivering that one. Other than that, everything's been on time, which is the most important thing. Ball's getting where it needs to be when it's supposed to be there.
0: What do you want to see a little more of offensively? Let's start there on that side of the football. What do you be it, somebody getting more playing time, individual plays, certain concepts? What would you like to see moving forward?
3: Look, man, this is the longest depth chart that I've ever put in the last 4 years of doing radio. I mean, they rotate so many players. You can't really say I want more guys to get on the field. Sterian Morgan gets one snap, and it's a touchdown. All the guys are involved, and I think that's what's so cool about it is the fact that you're leaning on a bunch of fresh legs constantly, and they're all playmakers. They all have the ability on the offensive side. Well, defensively, too. I mean, you're too deep, and you're playing these guys regardless of what the down and distance is or the circumstance in the game. You trust them all. And I think that's helping. I mean, they're holding each other accountable, obviously. They have a high rate of what they expect out of one another, and they're just getting things done. So I can't really say that I want to see more of anything. I love the balance that we have right now. We're running the ball on third and short, second and medium. putting ourselves in good spots. And it's going to become even more creative on offense. So you know that Coach Grubb has a lot of formations that we've rolled out that we've done one basic thing. There's probably four or five plays off of each of these that we're going to see as the season progresses. So it's going to get fun as this team continues to understand, you know, what they're trying to do philosophically and then all the different plays that will come off of it.
4: And finally, Tyler, when you look at this upcoming week, South Carolina, they played them pretty tough the last 2 years. It was not a great finish. First quarter, incredible. Quarters 2, 3, and 4, not great against Mississippi State last week. So how would you assess this upcoming challenge for the Tide?
3: Well, it's always about getting your head screwed on right, trying to come out quick. You know, South Carolina goes up, 16-0 on Mississippi State before giving up the lead and getting beat. I think the same thing that has always been the issue with Lenore Sellers continues to be. I mean, when you get your hands on them, you better wrap them up. You better keep them in that pocket. But, yeah, a fast start would be much appreciated this week, or at least getting a couple first downs and putting some points on the board early on and creating that doubt. Because 2 years ago we had them beat until right before halftime. We made two mental mistakes and gave them a 14-point swing, made a late mistake in that ball game instead of going out of bounds, scoring a touchdown. They get the onside kick. They're throwing in Hail Marys to win the game. And then last year we just played awful for the first three quarters offensively. So that's kind of the biggest thing is you got to make sure that you're setting the tone early on and getting that momentum going. But that hadn't been an issue with this Alabama offense. And, you know, defense will – I mean, you even heard Coach Womack talking about how irritated they are. Well, that's good, but you got to go out there and back it up. And they're going to have their hands full and they're going to have to play well.
0: What sticks out most to you about playing in Starkville, your memories?
3: Oh, Lord have mercy. Believe it or not, even though it's one of the smaller stadiums, obviously the Cowbells, you can't hardly hear or think or anything. Man, that team's playing pretty doggone good right now. They talk about an explosive offensive unit. Hey, that's next week. We'll worry about that next week.
0: Okay. All right. Appreciate the time. And look forward to catching up with you again soon, Tyler. We know each and every week you're brought to us by. Go ahead. What do you got?
3: You never got bit by a bulldog, did you?
0: No, I did not. Did you?
3: No. I knew that was a thing with dogs in Auburn. Y'all love to.
0: That was Georgia biting Robert Baker, and that was a security German Shepherd that bit Gerard Powers. So. Yeah, that's Georgia, not Mississippi State. The Mississippi State Bulldog, very, very tame, very lovable.
4: That
0: very
4: Mississippi
0: cousin.
4: State Bulldog, chills.
3: Very lazy.
0: Yes.
3: Very lazy.
0: Uga, totally different deal. Watch out. You never know. But then again, they practice during commercial breaks, so you would expect their dog to try to bite you. So there you go.
3: Oh, it's been fun this morning listening to y'all.
0: And we know each and every week now, Tyler, you're going to be brought to us by CraneWorks.
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0: All right, look forward to catch up with you next week, Tyler.
3: Appreciate y'all. Have a good day,
4: buddy.
0: All right. Tyler Watts joining us on the Higginbotham Hotline each and every week. Thanks to our friends at CraneWorks. We mentioned 5 ranked-on-ranked matchups coming up in the SEC this week. We'll get to those, a couple other games from this past week that we haven't mentioned yet either. We'll do that next right here on Jock.
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0: All right, welcome back in. McElroy and Kubelik in the morning. Billy Lucci coming up in 12 minutes. Talk A&M with him, which after the Terry Bussey news, going down to Kentucky. Things feeling a bit rough right now in Aggieland. Is there hope? We will ask Billy Lucci on the other side. Also about his picture with a few celebrities that's floating around the internet. We'll ask him about that one. Texas takes out UTSA. We mentioned it a little bit earlier in the show, Greg. One takeaway I had from this game, one, I did think the Texas O-line showed a little more physicality. The running backs, obviously a big add. Cam Cullen made a few plays. Arch Manning's got to cut down on the hits he's taking. He has to cut down on getting hit. And there were a couple questionable decisions on throws. I'm not overly concerned about those. But he is putting himself in harm's way, and that cannot continue.
4: A lot of hits. One in particular that was egregious. Helmet got knocked off. Like, you just got to be smarter. Availability is the best ability.
0: Tennessee 42-9 over Kennesaw. My big takeaway is what I've continued to have here. Number one, Tennessee's got to get healthy. They are dinged up at safety, running back, tight end.
4: How do we feel about the running back?
0: I think he's going to be fine. He went back in the game. He's okay.
4: I know, but he tweaked it again. Apparently.
0: He was a little dinged, but I think he'll be okay for this game.
4: It's a hip, right?
0: It's what it looked like.
4: Yeah.
0: They need DeSean Bishop in this game.
4: Yes. I don't hate the backup, 17.
0: Yeah, but two of the backups weren't available for the game. So one's got a club on his hand. I don't know if that's coming off this week.
4: At running back, you probably don't want that.
0: Not. Get away with that at linebacker.
4: 2 points of pressure as opposed to five.
0: Yeah, not what you need. And they need to get healthy at D-tackle, too. Second best D tackle was out of this game. They need him in this one also.
4: That's all right. They still have two.
0: Fair. Missouri takes out Troy. Slow start, but I thought they did some good things. The offensive line is just not all on the same page yet. Jamal Roberts still had 128 yards. I thought there were a few more high-risk throws from Austin Simmons in this game. 10 of 19. So he wasn't as sharp as he only threw for 91 yards. But they did what they needed to do to win the game. And we know that Troy team's going to play hard.
4: Oh, yeah.
0: Are you concerned about, are there parts of what you've seen from Austin Simmons that he's being a little too risky in some of the throws he's attempting? And it just hasn't shown up in the level opponent that they've played yet.
4: Yes, because it was a problem last year. If this were a one-off, I would sit there and tell you, all right, it's no big deal. Like, for the most part in his career, he's done a good job of avoiding critical mistakes. but he is a guy that will throw into traffic. Like, he's got a lot of faith in his arm. And by the way, he pulls it off a lot. It's pretty impressive. But there, you got to be careful. You got to be careful of throwing into traffic in a game like this. You do not want to give Mississippi State extra possessions.
0: No. We did barely mention Kentucky over A&M yesterday. Kentucky gets a 2-1. A&M falls a 2-1. 31-21. They get the win. 21 third quarter points for Kentucky. This game was 7-7 at the half. And by the way, this is one of those from the – I feel like there were multiple games this weekend, Greg, where the final score not quite as indicative as what they appeared on the scoreboard. This felt like one of those.
4: Sure.
0: A&M added 14 in the fourth, one of those late. And this game felt like it was completely in control for Kentucky. This plan on offense was awesome.
4: Beauty.
0: Unbalanced, nub tight ends, receivers lined up in weird places. You're in pistol formation with the receiver essentially under center. Motion him out. The east-west movement pre- and post-snap really played a lot of games. And one thing after you and I talked about on the show yesterday, I knew we were going to hit it on Read and React. I went back and watched it again. Watch the late communication by the A&M defense. And it was up until the snap almost constantly. And you know that it's problematic. When you're trying to communicate and get lined up when the ball snap, bad things are going to happen.
4: And just little things that to the untrained eye look like nothing. But when you are a picture-based defense like A&M is, a lot of A&M's defensive calls are based on strength. And if your tight end and your running back, say your running back's in the pistol, and your tight end is lined up directly behind the center, where's the strength?
0: Yeah, I want you to go watch a segment we did with Roman last night.
4: I'm telling you.
0: Because this is how I set it up. I said, I'm not going to show you these plays. I know you watched the film, but you haven't focused in on it. And so we got on the big touch screen, and we lined up like we were the linebackers. And I was like, all right, call the strength and tell me the personnel. Now, he called the formation fairly quickly, but then, you know, he kind of starts going into it. And he's like, well, I think we got a receiver here. That's a running back. Okay, tight end. Is that a tight end receiver? And I'm like, yeah, dude, the ball snapped. Like,
4: yeah, you're dead.
0: You know, that's – but it was a great practice. And then to hear him talk through it as to say, okay, well, if they're going to have – if they're overloaded here, then, you know, we got to boss this down here. We got to go to this gap. He's got this gap now. And, like, to hear him verbalize all that really put into perspective of just how much work that A&M defense had on their hand for that game.
4: Yeah, no, it's a great plan. It's a really pretty plan. And by the way, a lot of the stuff they did to A&M, they could not do to Alabama because Alabama's defense is called differently. It's field boundary. It's other stuff like that. Whereas with A&M, it's formation specific. It's understanding the opponent's tendencies, which is really helpful. And it can put you in a blender. I mean, it really can. So it also is a defense. Like, Elko can knock you out because they are so good from a tendency attack standpoint. Like, they're really good at identifying protection and overloading protection and things like that. But you start forcing them to burn some chalk and they can't, it basically takes the ball out of their hands. Like, they have to react to what you're doing, not dictating their own pressures based on your formation. So it's really good too. And look, Jay Bateman's there. He's a defensive coordinator at Kentucky.
0: Yeah.
4: So he knows the inside scoop on all those guys, every single one of them. So there is a bit of an advantage knowing that he knows where the bodies are buried at A&M. Like, all right, here's what Marcel struggles with. Here's what this receiver struggles with. Here's how we can handle this offensive lineman. And yes, there is turnover year over year, but the guys that were there, Bateman knew all about them and how to get after them.
0: Yep.
4: And he also knew what give Elko fits formationally and things like that. So game ball probably to Jay Bateman there and helping the offensive staff kind of put together a plan that was really, really effective.
0: This is Kentucky coach Will Stein with ESPN Radio on how they were able to pull off that upset.
13: Well, I think we were getting stops on defense. I think it starts there. Our guys played really hard and created a lot of opportunities for us to take the ball away from them and have some timely fourth down stops and interceptions. So that was huge. Field position, you know, unlike our last week's game, I felt like we really won the field position battle in this game. Started on plus territory a few times on offense, which is huge. Our ability to run the football and be the most physical team on the field, to me, was a separator, and our guys finished, so that was huge.
0: Also, after the game, Mike Elko on what he thought maybe some of the positives could be that he can take from this game.
17: There's no positives, not an ounce of a positive anywhere. There's a product that's not good enough that starts with me. I did not do a good enough job of coaching this team, preparing this team, and getting this team to ready to play this week. So I don't take any positives from this game.
0: So not a one. Okay, got it. I love what Elko said after the game, by the way. Just no satisfaction, taking the blame, putting it on himself, improve everywhere. If you're an A&M fan, you hate losing a game.
18: Always.
0: But you love having that guy represent you moving forward because you know what he stands for and you know what he's about.
18: No doubt.
0: I don't think that anybody would sort of push back on that. So that's Kentucky over A&M. A big win for Kentucky. They'll get South Alabama in Lexington Saturday morning. Another one that we hadn't spent a ton of time on really is Mississippi State, South Carolina. We're not going to spend a ton of time on it now, but I do want to get to it a little bit later in the show because we're going to stay with A&M in Kentucky when we come back as Billy Lucci will join us. Before we do that, tell our listeners about Brombergs.
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0: All right, let's welcome in Billy Lucci of Texags. You still own Texags, correct, Billy?
3: I mean, yes, I do.
0: I don't know why I thought that you like sold it, but you were going to stay on to run it a few years ago. I'm not sure why.
3: That was a real question. I thought you meant, you know, after in light of the Kentucky game, did I just sell it and move to Mexico or something?
0: That's amazing. That is amazing.
3: No. I've held on to it. I've resisted temptation, and I have not sold it. You'd have to come with a pretty big number, but. You know, never say never, I guess.
0: Absolutely. But no, I don't know why I thought that, and I said it earlier in the show, so I wanted to clarify it before we had, when we actually had you on. All right, so take us into the, before we get to football, Taylor Swift, Travis Kelce picture. What's happening?
3: Oh, well, according to some people, I just wandered up and, you know, stalked them and begged for a picture, but it was...
4: It checks out.
3: No, that's right. So I've done that to McElroy many times. Yeah. But, no, I've been friends with Travis and his whole group of buddies that he grew up with, like all the guys from Cleveland, going all the way back to, like, I think I met Travis in, like, 2015, so, like, more than 10 years, but going back, like, when Johnny was playing in Cleveland and just went up there a couple times during the off season, and mutual friends in that area. And so, anyway, we got to know a bunch of those guys. More than a decade ago, and that's actually a really close group of friends of mine. Like the whole group, like a couple of them have come to A&M games. They were actually coming this weekend, two or three of them. And I'm glad they had to cancel, so that wasn't their first experience at Kyle Field. But so anyway, that was an after game just get together, and that was actually the first time I'd met Taylor Swift. So that was super cool. She was every bit as nice and, you know, just felt the most genuinely nice genuinely nice celebrity you could meet. Cause she was, you know, you guys meet enough people, you know, when it's real or put on. She just was really genuine. We had a good conversation and super cool. But Travis, I've known for a long time, and I think the world of him and that whole group, I mean, they're, whether I'm going up to Cleveland for a golf tournament or one of them's down here in Texas for work, or I met up with them at the World Series game a couple of years ago. So it's just kind of been an ongoing friendship with that whole group of fellas for the last 10 years. They just remind me a lot of my, like my college buddies, like my best friends. So that group, Cole and Mac, I kind of compare it to like you guys and the SEC Network crew. Y'all are like these groups I just love seeing a couple times, three, four times a year that I get to see you guys, you know?
4: That's definitely it. Yeah, it feels yeah. When you hang out with us, it's just like hanging out with Travis and Taylor.
0: Who is the Taylor Swift of the SEC Network group is what I would need to know. I guess kind of Laura Rutledge is still included in there a little bit.
3: And you know what? The best part of that night is I got to see Laura right before that.
0: So there you go.
3: She went up to the room. I don't know. You know, she went up. We were at the Lowe's after. That's where everybody stays after the Chiefs game. And then, there was a fight that broke out that cleared out the lobby. Laura and I were kind of observing the aftermath. And then she said, "Well, I'm going to run up early flight." And then right after that, my buddies called and said, "Come over here." So that was what I did. I did meet Tom Cruise as well. That one I was almost a little bit starstruck from the standpoint of you grew up on his movies since we were kids, right? And you don't have to be young. So I was just sitting there going, man, this is actually Tom Cruise that I'm talking to right now.
0: Who have you been starstruck by that you've met?
3: That was probably, I met Drake last month with Johnny, had a long conversation with him that didn't,
0: it took until last month for you to meet him.
3: Yeah. I'd never met. Oh, I'd met him like a handshake, like walk by. Hey, this is my boy. Hey, what's up? How you doing? Good to meet you, like that. But that was the first time that I spent some time chatting with him. He and Kevin Durant, you guys would like that, Johnny. I didn't see who it was leaning into my car from the other side. And Johnny said, "This is my guy I told you about who, anytime you're anything at A&M, he's got you." And I hear someone go, "Why the bleep would I ever go to College Station, Texas?" And I look in there and it's just ear to ear smile. It's Kevin Durant. And I just start cracking up. And I said, that's a good point. You got to go, but I got you if you do. He was just like, "Yeah, but low key, I really do want to come to a football game." So I'm sure if it works in their Rocket schedule, you probably see him at A&M Texas later in the season. Hopefully the Aggies are playing better.
4: What do you make of last week, Billy? Because I think Kentucky played a great game. It was really, really nicely done. Sometimes you got to tip your cap. They got you, and that's the way it goes. But a lot of people, their reaction is naturally going to be about the Aggies. Mine's probably a little more about Kentucky's offensive performance and maybe a little less about A&M's issues. I do, however, think that their recipe to winning is not dropping back 50 times. So what do you make of where the Aggies are right now?
3: So I think it's both, Greg. Like I've watched that game and Kentucky played like, they played like I was afraid they would play. Part of it was because I know what Stein and that offense could do, like Stein and Joe Sloan. And there are some pieces there, right? Like the couple of the portal linemen we obviously know about, Minchie. I mean, I thought there was a chance A&M would play Minchie last summer when he and CJ Carr were competing. And then CJ Baxter, I know all about because Jimbo thought he had him out of Florida for a while. And then he went obviously to Texas and played against A&M. And then those tight ends, like there's real weapons there. And you combine that with Will Stein and Sloan. And I'm going, man, they're going to move the ball and score some points. I didn't think like that. And so that's what I'll get into in a second. And the second part of it is the A&M offense. Like I'm sitting there going, much like Arizona State, their defense right now doesn't have to be great to cause the A&M offense some problems and slow them down. So if you'd have told me, hey, it's going to be a struggle and home crowd and maybe some of the Aggie skill guys in depth and A&M scores late to kind of put some distance and kind of end it, I would have, that's kind of how I saw it going. I thought that spread was ridiculous. I didn't think they'd cover it. I thought maybe a late score could put them up, by more than 10, but it would have been in doubt, midway through the fourth. That's where I'm at with the A&M team or where I was going into the game. Kentucky was way better than I thought offensively, and they got after it defensively. I don't think they're really going to be a good defensive team, but they have some really good players on that side, I thought.
0: They have more talent on offense, I think, than Greg and I've ever seen in a Kentucky uniform right now. I mean, with the way that they maneuver things, What has the discussion been about the defense and some of the things that caused them problems? They might not see as much pre-snap movement and different looks, but there are some other issues there that I don't know how repairable they may be.
3: Well, from what you're talking about, yeah, they looked confused as I've ever seen from an Elko defense. They looked confused. They looked indecisive. They were on their heels the whole game. From the start. I mean, Kentucky's first pass was 19 yards, should have been like 40. He stepped out of bounds. A&M screwed up in the first half. They should have been up 17-7, and that's when you start playing with fire. You know, I think their first three drives were a 75-yard touchdown, 75 yards, and go for it on fourth down, get no points, and drive down the field a little bit and throw a pick. So they were playing with fire, and once Kentucky got going, they got burnt. My concern, Cole, and it number one is Marcell without a strong running game and with a rebuilt O-line, which was your concern, my concern, everybody going into the season. It's more so now because I think it's a little further behind than I'd hoped it would be. But the number two and the most shocking is – like you just said, there's a lack of physicality to me on that defense that bothered me against Arizona State, and it bothered me, you know, tenfold on Saturday watching them. I don't see anybody coming downhill to spill anything. I don't see linebackers attacking blocks or knifing into the backfield. They had three tackles for loss in 54 plays. Last year, it was A&M, Indiana, and Ohio State that were up atop, you know, the national rankings at the end of the season in tackles for loss. And I just it's really surprising to see. I don't feel like there's a lot of physicality at the point of attack, at the line of scrimmage. There's certainly, like I said, you're not flying to the perimeter. I do think Kentucky did a tremendous job of getting bad matchups for A&M. And but why can't other teams do that? You don't think that, you know, Lane Kiffin and Charlie Weiss Jr. are going to do that this week? Kendall Briles later in the year, Drink. Like, it's something they've got to fix. But I think the number one thing to me that would be harder to fix is the physicality. Now, I think Mike Elko this week, guys, I think when he watches that tape, he's going to sit down with Lyle Hemphill, and I don't know who is calling the plays, on game, but it's just going to be like, okay, we're about to get a lot more aggressive and not have the, you know, things dictated to us, because that's what's happened for most of the last 2 weeks. You know, A&M had that fourth quarter where they absolutely demolished ASU offense, but I think it's more about like, This little thing's over with. We're not going to like let the offense keep us on our heels. We're going to do it the other way around, because they're giving up big plays anyway. Harris had 200 yards against this defense. You know, the ASU receiver, he had like 50 against Kansas. And then this week, Kentucky, I mean, to go four drives, four touchdowns, and do it throwing and running and with physicality and with scheme that's creating blown coverages and confusion, and none of it was good. And to me, that's the screaming, the ringing alarm bell and the red flags galore are about the defense. Now, do I feel better about Elko fixing that? Yes. But that was the shocker to me on Saturday, guys. And nothing against Kentucky, because I thought they played like SEC football. They were physical.
0: They were.
3: They weren't phased. And I got so tired. Guys, this offseason, everyone talking about A&M's schedule last year. This is a different team. Last year's team would not have let this happen. Nothing against UK. That last year's team, like, when they were in close games, they fought. And they looked like crap offensively against Miami. They did that to a lot of teams. But they fought. And that game was 3-3 with a minute left. And then all of a sudden, they went down to the 5-yard line to score. They were in tight games with Mississippi State and Florida and Auburn and Arkansas and Notre Dame, and they figured out a way every single time. This team got hit in the mouth and didn't respond the way last year's team did so many times over. So that part that part concerns me more. I don't care about last year, you know, but I do know what a winning mindset looks like and a team full of guys that are going to find a way. And last year's team proved it time and time and time again. And Saturday made me go, okay, I need to see this team prove it, because clearly it's a different group and we've got to see what they're about. We're about to find out in Death Valley.
4: Finally, can it get righted?
3: Man, I'll tell you what, Greg. Yes, because look at Texas last year when they played Florida.
4: Yeah.
3: And even the games before that. Then they come back and beat OU and they ride it. Look at Alabama last year and what happened to them.
4: For sure.
3: I remember A&M, one of their best years under Jim, the top five finish. They almost lost to Vandy in the first game, a bad Vandy team. Vandy had the ball to win it late with a true freshman quarterback in A&M. So you can fix it, yes. The problem is you're going to Baton Rouge this week in the face of equally as desperate team for different reasons. But Lane Kiffin knows if they lose to A&M at home after losing to Ole Miss, that could, it's going to be uncomfortable there. Not uncomfortable, like obviously job security, but I mean uncomfortable season moving forward. People are going to be pissed off. So they're a desperate, hungry team too. The loser of that game can kind of, look at the schedule and go, okay, there's not going to be a playoff in our future. So, yeah, if you could go Arkansas, then Citadel, like the next 2 weeks are after that, or I guess it's Arkansas at Mizzou and Citadel, if I flipped that schedule a little bit, I'd be like, okay, they can work on some things and fix it. The problem is I think you need to ask is, can they fix it if they don't win in Baton Rouge and they drop two in a row? That's a concern for me. So, yeah, I think they can, because I've seen it a million times. But I'll say this, Greg, there's a lot to fix. You guys know it from watching that call. I read your weekly write-up. It's my favorite thing to do. And I try to read all 16 teams, but I do still own the company, so I have to work sometimes. Mm. But it's freaking good. I always read A&M, who they just played, and who they got next. And I might also always read Texas. I can't lie. The hatred fuels me. You guys know that. You guys know what I know, and you know what you saw. And there is a lot to fix. And losing to a Kentucky that played the way they did, I think at the end of the season, people are going to realize, like, yes, A&M should beat Kentucky at home in Wilstein's third freaking game, 100%. But I think people are going to realize that's a good squad over there. But it's the fact that they kind of, like, took your lunch money in front of 170,000 of your home fans, and it wasn't a 34-31 shootout where you just go, man, that was unexpected, and we just kind of ran out of time. They were the better team Saturday, and there were reasons why. So I can't tell you for certain that they're going to fix it. I know they can, though, and I do believe Elko will get that defense looking night and day different. It's just he has to do it in, like, a matter of 7 days and 4 days from now, so we'll see.
0: Billy, great stuff, man. Thanks for the time. Always love catching up. We'll do it again soon.
3: All right, guys. Y'all are my second favorite duo, second favorite power couple.
4: Hmm.
0: We're not ahead of Travis and Taylor?
3: No, but you're ahead of, Doring and Burns.
4: Well, that ain't hard.
0: That's not saying much.
4: Come on.
0: That's not saying much. Thank you, Billy.
3: All right. Appreciate y'all.
0: All right, Billy Lucci joining us on the Higginbotham Hotline. 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
0: All right, welcome back in. McElroy and Kubelik in the morning. We'll get you a quick bad box score of the day first. 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
0: Try to get two quick ones in here. Our chosen sons, the Soldatna.
4: Stars.
0: Knocked off the Eagle River.
4: Eagles.
0: No.
4: No. Trouts.
0: No.
4: Wildcats.
0: Salmon. No.
42: Eskimos.
0: Wolves. 61-7. We're back.
4: Let's go.
0: We're back on track.
4: Let's go.
0: Back on track.
4: I'm down. I dished him. I booed him in the second quarter.
0: Now I got a tough one this weekend, but we'll be okay. The Iowa
4: Hawkeyes
0: knocked off the Northern Iowa
42: Panthers.
0: Yes.
4: Yeah.
0: Over the weekend, Northern Iowa goes to 1-2. Iowa goes to 3-0. Hank Brown.
4: Let's go. Former
0: 12-for-12.
4: Woo! Mm-hmm.
0: 153 yards, 2 touchdowns, no picks. Maybe all those fans were right.
4: Hey.
0: And that was the answer to all the problems. Maybe they were right.
4: It was offense.
0: Iowa rushed the ball 41 times.
4: It's not surprising.
0: 422 kind of is.
4: It's impressive.
0: That's 10.3 per, 6 rushing touchdowns.
4: Let's go.
0: How many of Hank's 12 completions were off play action? I don't know the answer to that, but I got to imagine it was a pretty decent amount.
42: But he let go of the ball.
0: He did.
4: Not important.
0: Northern Iowa ran the ball 25 times.
4: 453
0: yards.
42: Hey, that's two.
4: That Iowa defense, man.
0: Yeah. They were 3 of 15 on third down. Mm. Outgained 640 to 155. Mm. Outrushed 422 to 53.
4: Mm.
0: Mm. Those are your bad box scores of the day.
4: They'll do it.
0: Appreciate Andy Burcham. Appreciate Tyler Watts. Appreciate Billy Lucci. 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

0: Happy Tuesday, a very special, momentous Tuesday here on Three Man Front. My name is Landrum Roberts. That is my broadcasting partner, Pat Smith.
1: I'm glad you said broadcasting partner.
0: See there, filter's already on. It's going to be a fun 4 hours. Conrad Van Order along momentarily. We're here on the Taco Terrace at the circular table, and to our right, a very special guest that we're going to celebrate all day long. It's Mary's birthday. Did you hear it's Mary's birthday?
1: Is it really?
0: It's Mary's birthday.
1: I had not heard that, but happy birthday, Mary.
0: Right next to the Fire Greg Sankey billboard, if you saw.
1: Yep, it's happy birthday, Mary.
0: Got the happy birthday, Mary billboard there. So happy birthday to Mary. Got a big show? Got a lot planned, Pat.
1: Got a lot going on today. Mike Griffith, he will be on the show Thursday. So I know many of you, it's appointment listening every Tuesday at 10:05. He texted me this morning, had some schedule conflicts.
0: A tenant at the condo.
1: I guess. I'm not really
0: sure.
1: Ran
0: past their checkout time.
1: Yeah.
0: That's my guess.
1: Not really sure, but he will be on the show on Thursday, but we still have a jam-packed show, including we will talk to Nick Kelly from AL.com coming up at 10:15 as he's on his way down to Tuscaloosa, as player availability will be something that he'll be covering for AL.com, but we'll talk to him about Ryan Grubb last night, as Ryan Grubb, after hours, went on social media through Yale, Alabama, and apologized for something he said. So we'll talk about that. At 10:30, we'll get a Vandy preview from Chris Lee from Vandy 24/7. Later on the show, Brad Crawford from CBSSports.com. We'll talk about the national landscape in college football along with SEC, Dimitri Ravenos. And at 11, we'll talk to Tyler McComas from Norman, Oklahoma, find out what's going on there.

0: John Mateer and that Oklahoma offense as they get ready to take on the Georgia Bulldogs.
1: Yeah, and we invite our friends, if you've never joined us or if you've been here before, Social Taco, it's right here in the square in Homewood. We're next to City Hall. We're up top, so when you walk in through, you can walk upstairs. If you want to stay, and we would love for you to, and hang out with us up here, you can, but you're welcome to dine downstairs. We have a lot of our great listeners that do that as well. Socialtaco.bar, it's a Taco Tuesday, but so many other great items, Pat, that you have to choose from here on a delicious menu. And it's going to be a good day for a cerveza or maybe for birthday girl to get some margarita on the rocks.
0: Yeah, she was already talking to Michael about some margaritas. That she, I think a couple of pictures.
1: Pictures? Oh, no.
0: Of margaritas.
1: Oh, no.
0: Yes. I was asking her for Sunday school classes coming today.
1: We'll give the wink to Michael if she starts getting out of control, and there'll just be no tequila in her margarita, and she'll have no idea. Old bartender trick. We just do it all the time.
0: Yes. One thing is for sure, I assume no margaritas were being consumed yesterday morning at the Alabama football office building when Ryan Grubb stepped to the microphone yesterday, because he had to issue a statement last night after he called fans out who booed the Crimson Tide in Saturday's win over Florida State. Let's take you back about 24 hours ago. This is what Ryan Grubb said that he had to apologize for.
2: So I was proud of the guys, you know, and they just didn't have any quit. They're a really resilient group. I'm super proud of that. You know, we had, I would say, you know, I had some boo birds. I told the guys, I said, shoot, guys, if you'd have quit as fast as some of your fans, we wouldn't have won that game. So I was proud of them. For a bunch of 19-year-olds go out there and just 21-6 and not flinch, I was fired up.
0: So last night through NIL, yay Alabama, he posted the following statement. My passion for the University of Alabama football team runs deep. My commitment to this program is rivaled only by my brothers who I lock arms with every day. I will always back my players, always. I normally speak very directly and don't cut words. That said, I should have worded my statement today more carefully. This is a special place with an incredible fan base that all of us are thankful for. I have been spoiled by our great fans who are a sense of inspiration for our players. I'll let my loyalty and passion for my players affect my choice of words and offend some people that I certainly would have never intended to. The Crimson Tide faithful, and for that, I apologize. I look forward to moving on and giving everyone something to cheer about. It's a blessing to be here at Alabama. I truly appreciate everyone, and I'm looking forward to a great Saturday. Again, my sincere apologies, and roll tide. Ryan Grubb.
1: First of all, the initial statement, I get it, but this was a coach that was blowing off steam, and it was a way to praise his guys, and in the process, you offended some folks. Sleep deprivation, that can get it, but no excuse. My advice, and I know that Ryan Grubb knows this, and this would be to any coach, you're going to have ample opportunities to piss off your fan base.
0: Yep.
1: You're going to have ample opportunities. Don't find other ways to do it.
0: Not to mention the fact, just let the scoreboard speak for itself. I mean, the offense has generated nearly 50 points a game. Granted, there's frustrations with his play calling. But, listen, I've been fortunate because I've covered that program for a long time, and I can pick out there was always somebody almost on every staff at the University of Alabama that the fans decided, you know what, that is blood in the water. We are going to go after that individual. I go back to Jimmy Fuller, who was the offensive line coach at Alabama. Oh, he was the worst offensive line coach in the world. And then it was Callaway.
1: Mm-hmm.
0: You know, then Callaway ended up getting the UAB job, and then he got ridiculed. Pat Dye went on Feinbaum every Monday and defended Coach Callaway and his offensive line coaching abilities. You go back to Mal Moore when he was the offensive coordinator at Alabama. I mean, my goodness gracious. I mean, he got ripped apart all the time. Pete Golding. On the defense. So, I mean, it just comes with the rite of passion being an assistant coach at the University of Alabama. There's always going to be one guy on that staff that folks are going to gravitate to and go after, and obviously Ryan Grubb is the guy.
1: Yeah, he was. But Ryan Grubb, right now, for why you were criticized last season, it was a lack of the running game. Right now, maybe feeling it a little bit because he knows he's got a running game this year, and he's operating, but just be humble, because anything can happen. A guy can go down at any time, and then all of a sudden your season's flipped.
0: So, Conrad, what did you think? Did you think that it was needed for him to release his statement and apologize for what he said yesterday?
3: I'm not going to say that it was absolutely necessary. I think it helped. Okay, my perspective or how I felt. So when I hear the comments from Ryan Grubb yesterday, my first reaction was, cool, Ryan. Well, I would appreciate it if we didn't have a pre-snap penalty and could cross the mid, you know, the 50-yard line on an opening drive of a football game. You know, if you do that, you're not going to get the Boo Birds out there. But, you know, he apologized. I appreciate him doing that. It is what it is. I mean, you're scoring 47.5 points a game. Yeah, there's frustrations along the way, but the guy obviously knows what he's doing. Now, maybe it's not happening as early on in games as you would like for it to happen, but, you know, I can see his frustration with it. I can see the fans' frustration with it. He apologized. Let's move on and, you know, go drop 50 on South Carolina on Saturday. Nobody will care.
0: Yeah. But like I said before, you just let the scoreboard do your talking.
1: Well, and this varies a lot, but we were getting off the team bus in Lafayette playing on Saturday night, and you had a group of students that were rowdy. They had been tailgating, drinking there in a field, and it just so happens that's where the visiting team butts lets off. It's a great idea. I appreciate the gamesmanship, the whatever. What do you think that they were yelling when we got off the bus? It wasn't pleasant, but the last thing you want to do is acknowledge it.
0: Yeah.
1: You just, you know, and I said that one of our one, because you do. The moment you do is when they pounce.
0: Mm-hmm.
1: Like you said, it's sharks circling. They start circling. So, Ryan Grubb, yeah, I think that it was necessary.
3: I will also say this. I think, so two things. One, he said that, you know, he was trying to defend his players and stand up for his players. First off, the fans aren't booing the players. They're booing your play calling. So you don't need to defend the players because they're mad at you. They're not mad at the players. The other part of it, which I know this isn't his fault or anybody's fault really, but you had a stadium full of people that had been waiting for hours to watch a game start because of lightning delay after lightning delay, and then that's the product you see for the first 7 minutes of game time?
1: Yeah.
3: Yeah, people are going to be a little fiery. They're going to be a little ticked off. It's part of it.
0: So Ryan Grubb apologizing last night for some of his comments yesterday morning. Last night, Monday Night Football, the Rams over the Giants 28-6. Jackson Dart, he gets injured very early in the game. The good news for Giants fans and Jackson Dart fans, early indication is that he has been diagnosed with a sprained MCL. So that is the best news of the situation because they feared that it was going to be a worst-case scenario, maybe thinking his ACL had been torn. So it is a sprained MCL. They said 2 to 4 weeks, probably a month. But that's good news for the Giants because, unfortunately, Huey Towns, Jameis Winston had a very, very rough evening as the Giants only managed 182 total yards. But Matthew Stafford, 4 touchdown passes. Devontae Adams was resurrected, 195 yards receiving last night.
1: A little bit different looking Rams team than we saw
0: in Australia.
1: In the opener there in Australia.
0: Yeah, I like their comments after the game last night, just basically saying, you know what, just we had a bad plan going to Australia, travel plan that is, and so good to get back to the States and get that taken care of. So, yeah, so big win last night for the Rams as they will march on. So,
1: yeah, absolutely, for sure. Our friends at Noto Roofing want to remind you, man, we got some good rain at my house, hopefully where you were, because it is really, really dry out there. The temperatures are dropping, but we will continue to get rain, and that is a good thing. What's not a good thing is when you have traces of water. I'm going to see you going through not only your shingles or what once was your shingles, through the old roofing felt most likely, and then some decking that maybe, like in our case, it was put on in the 50s when your house was built. 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
0: Coming up next, we'll talk to Nick Kelly. AL.com covers the Alabama Crimson Tide. He is on his way down to cover player interviews this morning. We will catch up with him for a few minutes, talk about Alabama as they get ready for South Carolina, and Ryan Grubb's apology last night. All that next on this edition of Three Man Front Live from Social Taco.
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0: It is 10:16. Welcome back in. This is Three Man Front. We are live at Social Taco. Come on by and see us. The doors officially open at 11, but of course the Taco Terrace. It is decorated beautifully today for Mary's birthday, so come on up and see us. It looks like we've got some desserts.
1: Is she going to put on her top hat?
0: I hope so. She's supposed to. I've just been told we have cantaloupe.
1: Well, by golly, let's get this thing started.
0: I mean, it's not a party till you have cantaloupe.
1: you got cantaloupe. Yeah. And that's
0: cantaloupe and margaritas.
1: Katie, bar the door.
0: Yes.
1: It's about to get cray-cray up in here with some cantaloupe.
0: And I tell you what, we will set some cantaloupe off to the side because our next guest is a huge cantaloupe fan.
1: Perfect.
0: And that is Nick Kelly from AL.com. Nick, we got you covered, brother. You don't have to worry. We got your cantaloupe pushed off to the side.
2: Any honeydew or mushmelon or anything like that you got for me?
1: Oh, do we have any honeydew? What about papaya? Are you open to papaya?
2: I'm not a papaya guy. I can't say that I am, so I'm not.
0: More
2: I'm
0: of
2: not
0: a honeydew
2: sold.
0: Guy?
2: Look, I haven't really ever thought about myself as that kind of guy, but I'll eat it.
1: So you're open to the melon family?
2: Never thought about it that way, but sure. I mean, watermelon's where it starts and where it probably needs to end.
0: Okay. All right. Well, we got you covered.
1: More cantaloupe for us.
0: Yeah, fine. Be that way. You are en route to Tuscaloosa, Alabama. And I'm just curious, as you were sitting there yesterday, as you are every Monday, covering the coordinator's press conference and then Kalen DeBoer's press conference, when Ryan Grubb said what he did yesterday, what was the reaction in the room from the rest of your scribe brethren? Did you kind of look at each other and kind of like roll your eyes a little bit and go, uh-oh, he might have just stepped in something here?
2: Wait, did Ryan Grubb say something yesterday? I must have missed it.
0: It's been expunged from the record, Nick. It did not happen.
1: Hot mic
2: moment.
1: No,
2: to answer your question, it caught our attention. I mean, how could it not? And plus, we're early in the press conference. This was the first one. And so we're extra alert. And right as he's wrapping up his opening statement, he drops that line. And so it certainly caught our attention. And I think you heard the keyboard start to clack once he made that comment.
1: Was it Ryan Grubb just having that aha moment after the fact and thinking, you know, golly, that probably didn't go over too well? Or would it be your guess that someone else pointed it out to him and then offered a suggestion on what to do about it?
2: Yeah, I don't know. My view of the whole situation is this. The word that comes to mind is frustration. I think that the fans who were booing in the first half at the play calls and at what was happening with the offense not getting anywhere, they were frustrated. They didn't quit. And I think that's where the comment was, it's fair. Quitting means leaving. And I don't think they left the stadium. And especially on a day when a lot of these fans were sitting through weather delays, heat, that's not quitting. And so I think that was misplaced. And, yeah, it deserves an apology. But I also think that we heard Ryan Grubb talk about it. He seemed frustrated. Like, he seemed frustrated with the negative, feedback, for lack of better terms, that he and the offensive got, and considering they put up 45-plus every game, the first time doing that since 2018, per my colleague Craig Stevenson. So I just think frustration was what it was at the core of everything around this, and maybe that didn't need to be said to the fans again, because a lot of them were sitting through some stuff and they were frustrated. But yeah, I think he was right to apologize, and I think it, you know, you can move on from it.
0: In regards to the slow start for this team the last 2 weeks, in regards to the first half, just unable. Now, I will say this, the second half of the second quarter against Florida State, that's when obviously the dam broke and the offense finally got it going. At least when they fell behind the next nine drives after they fell behind 21-6, it looked like a completely different football team. Just the people you talk to around there, is there a particular reason that somebody believes that this offense is taking a little while to get revved up and get going every Saturday?
2: Yeah, I've been trying to figure it out, and I haven't gotten something that makes me feel like, oh, there it is. But if you remember, like, this happened at times last season. I thought back to when I was looking for another old quote. I saw Ryan Grubb talking about they were not going to have a slow start against Indiana because they just had a very slow start against Oklahoma in the playoff. The slowest of starts when they were down 17-0.
0: Yeah.
2: So you got to give these credit. Kalen DeBoer and company, they know how to build a resilient bunch who doesn't give up. But it would be nice if they could start ahead of the sticks, if you will, and not behind them. So I think it, yeah, the look at it, I think part of it is you have a young offense that needs to get their footing. I will say, specifically with this Florida State game, you have to remember, Florida State had 2 weeks to prepare for this. And not that you can reinvent your offense or your defense, but you have more chances to add some wrinkles. And I'm sure on both sides they did. And so that's where the adjustments have to be made. And so that can certainly limit you because what you've been preparing for based on film might not have been what they came out in. So I think that could certainly hurt things as well. But either way, no matter what the issue is, I think that they've been close. Like even in this Florida State game, you look at some of those plays that they didn't quite make that they would have taken over the game earlier, whether it was the Lotsier Brooks, it was the touchdown to the left side that he didn't quite get bound. It was a great throw and catch. And then a couple, I think a drive or two later, he was open in the end zone and Keelan didn't throw it to the right spot. And so they were close. Like I don't think they're that far away, but it would be nice if they could get going earlier.
1: Has there been any kind of revelation or anything just based on the preseason question marks? Or maybe I should phrase it this way, Nick. What's been maybe something surprising with this aspect of the offense through three games that you've taken away?
2: Oh, it's the run game easily. We thought it'd be better because how could it not be? It was so bad last year. But this ground game has me as encouraged as anything about this team because of the way that they are wearing down opponents. Like, they're making, you know what, quit. like, it is really impressive how they have just, through their conditioning, their strength, all those things, just been too much for these defenses in the second half so far this season. They'll face tougher, no doubt, but they didn't do that at all last year, really. And Daniel Hill, I think, is the most encouraging thing that I've seen. I think we knew that there's a lot of buzz around E.J. Cruel, Trayshawn Brown, coming in is the new guys, but Daniel Hill's a new running back. Like I think he's basically doubled his yards after contact average, and he has as many, I believe, it's either, I can't remember which stat is because I don't have it right in front of me, either has as many 10-yard runs he did a season ago already, or he has as many first downs rushing as he did a season ago. One of those two. And either way, he's a different player and been really impressive.
0: Nick Kelly joins us for a few more minutes from AL.com. He's heading down to Tuscaloosa to cover the players after practice today for AL.com. Let me ask you about the defense. Kane Womack, he did not mix words yesterday in regards to his defense, just not living up to the reputation, their standard. I did think it was interesting how he was honest, and he said that the success of Florida State was not based on any missed assignments, that they just lined up and they beat Alabama's secondary on those individual plays. Any reason for concern or heartburn as Lenora Sellers comes in town about Alabama's defense being ready this Saturday?
2: Maybe I'm naive, but I'm really just not that concerned. Like, if we didn't have all this evidence of this secondary being able to fare well against many teams, obviously it's not perfect, but these guys are experienced. And they played a lot of football. And sometimes you just have off days or you don't have a good matchup or you get beat. But we have proven track record of not only the secondary, but it's the coaches, the King Womack, the way he runs his defense. Like this is the third season. This isn't game three of his first season. So I think they'll get it fixed. I think the biggest key is that it's complex but simple, but just do your job. Don't try to make plays that aren't supposed to be made by you. I think you had some guys pressing a little bit, but you had some guys get beat too. Like DeJuan Lee, he's had a little bit of a sophomore slump so far this season. He needs to play better, and he can. I mean, this guy's super talented. So it's there to be had. I'm not that concerned. But, yeah, certainly not a result that I expected or I think that fans should be pleased with.
1: Minnesotan, Missouri grad, but a heart for Dixie. Nick Kelly, who covers Alabama football. You can find his work there at AL.com. N. Kelly, and there's just one E in Kelly. Appreciate you.
2: Appreciate you guys. I've never been described that way before, but I guess I'll take it.
0: You didn't say the lover of melons.
1: Oh, crap. I did. All right.
0: You want to do it over? You want to do it one more time?
1: Yep.
0: All right, here we go. We're going to We're going to start over. All right, go.
1: Nick Kelly, Missouri grad, Minnesotan by birth, Southern by the grace of God, and a lover of melons.
0: Boom. Delivered it.
1: Joining us on the Higginbotham Hotline. Thank you, Nick.
2: Thanks, guys. See ya.
0: That needs to be on his card, his business card.
1: It does. Or just on his Twitter.
0: Yes.
1: Lover of all melons.
0: Yes, very much so. Listen up, Alabama. 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
1: Coming up next, Chris Lee, who covers the Vanderbilt Commodores, breaks down, number one, what he saw last Saturday with that amazing win over NC State, but previewing what Alex Golish and the Tigers can expect when Vandy comes calling to Jordan Hare this weekend. Chris is next. 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
17: And the ball comes free. Goodness. No, did the ball come free? Barely lost the ball in the end zone. And they say it's a touchdown. They say it's a touchdown. That's unbelievable. Barely on the rollout, lost the ball, trying to end the game.
18: The game is not over.
17: Vanderbilt has rushed the field.
18: Right on the field is a fumble in the end zone. Recovered by the defense. That play is under further review.
17: They're reviewing the play.
0: That's the way it sounded on the NC State Radio Network. Our next guest was there witnessing it all in person. Chris Lee joins us here on Three Man Front. He covers the Vanderbilt Commodores, Vandy 24/7. Chris, a lot of crazy things have happened throughout both my career and your career covering these games, but had you ever seen anything like that in a football game?
2: Well, you cut with the way it sounded on the air. The way it sounded in the press box was just dead silence for a few seconds. We were all writing stories, and I've got one going where Jared Curtis is the hero, then all of a sudden he's not. And I'm just kind of – I think we're all just kind of half paying attention to the last possession. And even on the last play, you know there's a chance, but not really. I mean, come on. That's never going to happen. And so, you know, not only did it happen, the ball comes loose. You know, someone in the press box said, hey, the ball's loose, and Vanderbilt celebrating before we know it. It was just wild. I think it all took us a few seconds just to process because you don't ever see a game end the way that one ended.
1: So up until that point, how would you evaluate Vanderbilt's performance?
2: I didn't think they were very good for the most part, but I thought they were good enough in the final, I don't know, 20, 25 minutes to put themselves in position to win. They made some adjustments on defense. They finally stopped blitzing every freaking play. And just watching C.J. Bailey just throw it where the blitz came from, that's how they got the stop to set up the drive where Jared Curtis, who was really good in the second half, was about to win the game for them until he threw the pick. And so it was one of those games where it was kind of like, okay, they didn't play that well. They certainly didn't think, in my opinion, play up their capability, but they were about to win the game until they did.
0: and it's interesting because, you know, watching Clark Lee's post-game press conference, we've seen this many times when a coach knows that his team got beat, but just like Winningham a couple weeks ago when Michigan was able to do what they did against Western Michigan, you get out of there with a W. Was it so much the fact that Vandy fell behind 17-0 or the team's resiliency to come back from that deficit and find a way to win? Where is this football team right now after that topsy-turvy weekend in Nashville?
2: Well, again, I think both are part of the picture. I just keep watching them and thinking this is not the team that I thought we'd get. I know they're 3-0, and I mean, hey, think about this for a minute. We're at a place where Vanderbilt is 3-0, and everybody's disappointed. That tells you the job that Clark Lee has done.
19: to change expectations, but I think the building blocks they thought they had, I think they thought their defense would be a lot better. I think they thought they would control clock with the power running game and just let the quarterback thing kind of develop. And special teams, I think they thought they'd be great, which I think they are, but the first couple of things just have not been there, and so now it's kind of like, well, this feels like it's a let's turn Jared Curtis loose and play to the upside play here. I mean, if I'm coaching the team, that's what I'm doing. I don't know if Clark Lee will do that. Maybe we'll find out a little bit more. But it's just kind of confusing because I don't think it looked like what they thought it would look like. And yet they're including the third one, they didn't particularly play well, but were good enough to beat. You know, I think at least a respectable NC State team. I don't think it would finish, you know, in the top half of the SEC for sure, but it's better than what most of the league has played in a lot of these games. So it's just a weird mix because they're not what we thought in a lot of ways, but yet they're still 3-0.
1: On the flip side, the opponent the Commodores are going to face this weekend, Alex Golish, the Auburn Tigers. Through 3 weeks, through three games, what is your take on Auburn?
19: My take on Auburn is I thought the defense would be really good. It's been fairly good, I guess, except for last week when I know they had to be disappointed. I think that Byron Brown was a guy that you looked at his stat line coming into the year, and he'd been really good against American competition, but when it flipped over to the bigger type games you play in the SEC, it hadn't been good or as good. And so it was that question of, sometimes experience wins out just with familiarity with systems. I mean, we saw it with Vanderbilt and Diego Pavia. They brought some of the New Mexico State stuff to Vanderbilt, and it worked like a charm. Alex Golish brought more guys from South Florida who played at a higher level, you know, and at least in terms of conference standing and everything. But it really, I guess it feels like Brown's kind of stuck where he was, where he's a really good quarterback that can dominate, you know, fair competition, mediocre competition, whatever the adjective you want to throw in there is. But against the teams that they're going to go against in the SEC, that type of game, maybe not so much. So I feel like Auburn's identity is kind of, I feel like the defense is going to be better than it was last week, but I'm just not sure offensively what they're going to be, especially with the line troubles. And when you have those early, that's usually not a great harbinger for where things are heading.
0: Chris Lee joins us here on the Higginbotham Hotline on Three Man Front. You can follow Chris's work at our good friend Southeastern 16, and you can also at Vandy 24/7. All right, let's talk about Jared Curtis, the five-star freshman quarterback. It was a tale of two halves. I know he threw the pick late in the game, in which then, of course, the drama happened on the last play of the game. But just your thoughts after watching him for the first few weeks of the 2026 campaign. What does he do well? Where does he need to grow?
19: Well, I'll go to the extremes, and I'll start with a negative first. You know, he did not win the job out of camp. There was a lot of debate about whether they made the right decision, but I could understand why they went with Blaise Berlewitz. The offense was one that he'd been in for 4 years, and I thought he made fewer mistakes in fall camp. You've seen mistakes in games. Jared Curtis was terrific at times Saturday, but Jared Curtis also had three turnovers. One, I can excuse a little bit. It was kind of like a punt. It was thrown into the wind. I think the wind got it a little bit. You know, now maybe experience, you don't make that throw. You make it different, though. That one didn't really hurt. He had the fumble that I think was on him that you just, you know, veteran quarterbacks would know. Well, I mean, I say that. One veteran quarterback on the other sideline didn't know it at the end of the game. But usually you would secure the ball, and that doesn't happen. So he made one that way, and then, of course, the pick at the end of the game. But guys, when it works, my goodness, it is – you don't have to squint to see that this guy could be a very, very high pick in whatever NFL draft he comes out for. I would guess right now it's 29, but, like, the physical talent is off the charts. He's every bit of 6'3", 230. There's some Tim Tebow in him that he'll run over guys. He's a 4'7 guy. I think he's a little more athletic overall than Tebow. And the arm is just, I mean, if you were putting a scouting grade on it for baseball, it's like an 80-grade arm because it not only comes out hard, it's NFL-level velocity, but he's pretty good at putting the ball where he wants to put it. Now, the issue is going to be you know, they can't always catch it. I think they're used to Diego Pavia and Blaise Berlowitz's velocity. It's a lot different out of Jared Curtis's hands. It's a, you know, it's a Jacob Mizorowski fastball in current MLB terms. But, you know, the thing is, he doesn't always see where it needs to go. He's used to just being able to dominate games. In high schools, he didn't have to make all his reads. He could make a read. If it wasn't there, he could tuck the ball and run about as far as he wanted to run. So those are the adjustments he'll have to make. You can see that he's still very green in those, but, man, when it works, it's pretty spectacular.
1: When you look at this matchup between these particular teams versus what we've gotten in the last two with Vandy winning both of those matchups, would you see similarities? Where do you see it from the Vanderbilt side? And you kind of talked about it, but where do you see it from the Auburn side?
19: Well, I think Auburn is going to be a more well-coached team. I just thought the Hugh Freeze thing should have ended before it did. I think Golish is going to be an improvement. I don't know how much it's going to be this year. The league is brutally tough, and again, the offense is going to be some questions there. But Golish is a guy that ran great offense at Tennessee and made the most of his talents at his last stop. But it's also a team that I said I think you've seen some weaknesses in the offense. I don't think it's going to get them where they want. The defense, I think, is good enough to win some games for them, but it's got to be better than last week. And I think in this matchup in particular, keep an eye on Auburn's offensive line and Vandy's pass rush, because Vanderbilt has really caused a lot of havoc for quarterbacks this year. Now, some of that's been against Austin Peay in Delaware. Last week they did it a little differently, and again, they needed to back off the blitz. And when they did, they were able to play better defense and get it done another way. I think that part of the matchup is really interesting to watch, because it's a place where Vanderbilt's hurt people against a place, and particularly in the Baylor game, where Auburn's gotten hurt. So I think it's really going to be a fascinating matchup, whoever's on the field, because, you know, on the flip side, you've got an Auburn defense that's got a lot of really good players and a lot of experience going against a quarterback who, again, is very, very talented, but also very, very green.
0: You know, this 9-game SEC conference schedule, we're just getting going in the conference, but my goodness gracious, when you look at Vandy's schedule, Auburn this week, future, you got Georgia, Ole Miss, Kentucky, Mississippi State, now looks like completely different football teams, Alabama, Florida, Tennessee. Man, that is brutal. I don't know if anybody in the conference has a schedule this tough, at least what it looks like right now in week four.
19: Yeah, I don't know who anybody's schedule, you know, anybody loves their schedule at this point. I mean, I was looking at Vandy's at the first of the year. I could make the case that they had one of the two or three easiest schedules in the league, and now Kentucky's tougher than we thought. Mississippi State is. Auburn, I don't know if Auburn's better, but Auburn's certainly not worse. Like, I just think it's that way. Like, across the league, maybe what you thought you were getting and what you're getting, Vanderbilt, I thought, was going to be fortunate to avoid Oklahoma and Texas A&M. Now you almost wish those teams were on the schedule in front of the other ones. I just think you look across the league, and I don't think there's any easy pass outs anywhere other than maybe Arkansas. And again, early it feels like maybe what we thought we were getting and what we are getting are different things. But that's not entirely unforeseen either, because the transfer portal just shakes things up so much that you really don't know what anybody's got until you're a few games in and see whether – the parts fit or whether they don't.
1: Chris Lee there at Vandy 247 previewing Vanderbilt and Auburn. If you want to offer a prediction, we're a long way away from kickoff. You're welcome to do so. How do you think things go on Saturday?
19: I'm going with Auburn. When in doubt, I look at two things, home field and quarterback edge. And I'm not saying Vanderbilt's got a quarterback edge. I really don't know, but Byron Brown's played a lot more games. You've seen Jared Curtis make mistakes. He's going against a much better defense. It just feels like it's a really tall order to ask Vanderbilt to win this game. Now, could it? Yeah. Curtis is a mega talent, and on the days it hits right, I think he's capable of beating a team like an Auburn, and I think the defense is capable of being better. But I look at it realistically, and I say, hey, look, it just feels like the spot is better for Auburn than for Vanderbilt, particularly playing at home. And I'm going with Auburn here.
1: Chris, we always appreciate the time. Great stuff. Thank you. And enjoy the weekend, and we'll talk to you soon.
19: You bet. Thank you for having me.
1: Chris Lee, Vandy 247, joining us and joining us as all of our guests do on the Higginbotham Hotline. 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
1: We just heard what Chris Lee had to say about Auburn and Vanderbilt. 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

0: It is 10:51. Welcome back in. This is Three Man Front. We are live. BB has made an appearance.
1: Hey, BB. Welcome back to Social Taco.
0: BB, got Howie Ariba.
1: Yep.
0: Here on the terrace.
1: Got that Don fella. Don. The Melon Man.
0: Yeah, the Melon Man, also known as Cantaloupe.
1: I like that one.
0: You like that one, Ben?
1: Cantaloupe.
0: Great conversation there with Chris Lee, man. What a tale of two halves for Vanderbilt. And you just wonder, first time on the SEC road for Curtis, the quarterback for Vandy, going inside Jordan-Hare Stadium. Auburn needs a win big time. That's a tough task.
1: You love the win, though, but when you're looking at Coach, do you give Coach the loss in your mind?
0: Man. They were down 17-0 to a very bad NC State team.
1: But wouldn't it be just like Jared Curtis and that offense to find it?
0: I mean, think about this.
1: And Jordan-Hare.
0: So they played Austin Peay in week one. They won 28-9. The next week they played the Blue Hens of Delaware, and they beat them 35-26. You were behind 17-0 to NC State. Should have lost the game to NC State. You win at 35-31 in dramatic fashion, and now you're going to Auburn.
1: Well, good heavens, though. I mean, Diego Pavia, however many years in a row, he beat Hugh Freeze. That's one thing. You let a freshman quarterback come into Jordan-Hare and light you up.
0: Oh.
1: Not saying it was going to happen. I'm just thinking now, worst-case scenario.
0: Yeah.
1: I know Alex Golich's not looking at it like a must-win, but I think a lot of Auburn fans looking at it as a must-win.
0: Well, you know, to me, a couple of questions, you know, going into the game. One, it's about Curtis. Can he operate that offense on the road in the SEC? Can Vandy run the ball against an SEC defensive front? Because they've had problems running the football against the likes of Austin Peay in Delaware. So are you going to be able to do that against Auburn? And then can the defense consistently get off the field? I mean, because if Byron Brown gets going like he did towards the back end of the second half against Florida, and I know maybe the game was not in question anymore, but can Vandy keep up with the explosiveness of an Auburn offense?
1: Well, but we've also seen the gamesmanship, and do we get a totally different Vanderbilt offense this week?
0: Yeah.
1: Wasn't it last year where Durkin came out after the game and said that they had changed up a lot of the stuff that they do, and they were kind of learning on the fly? I guess that's always a possibility, but maybe you don't have that as much of a luxury to do that just because you got Jared Curtis and you're trying to get him to learn your system. But if I'm Alex Golich, if I'm DJ Durkin, be ready for anything.
0: Mm-hmm.
1: We've seen it with Vanderbilt.
0: I mean, just think about Vanderbilt. They go 10-3 last year, so they're 3-0 now, so they've won 13 of their last 16 games at Vanderbilt. They have never had this stretch that I can remember.
1: No.
0: In recent modern times.
1: Quickly, a lot of things that we've covered. We talked about Ryan Grubb
0: in
1: his comments. We've gotten a lot of texts, Pat, on the text line. And interestingly enough, and not really surprising, but you've got fans or folks that are on both sides of that. Kenny from Bessemer, for instance, says, why did Grubb have to apologize for telling the truth? Saban cowed out the fans early in his career at Alabama. Double standards. I'd like to thank Alabama's PR group for writing that statement.
2: No.
1: He's got a lot going on. Big Court says Saban era fans never stood in the freezing rain to watch Bama lose the Iron Bowl 9-0. He put 50 up. They should apologize to him. It's for me, it's not about booing or acknowledging. For me, if I'm Ryan Grubb, just don't acknowledge it. Now, even if you feel that way, he has every right to feel that way. Just don't say it. I'm trying to help you. It's not about whether he should have felt that way or the fans were right or not right to boo. Just don't say it. You'll have opportunities to screw up.
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0: 11 o'clock, three-man front. The doors have officially opened. The party has started. We are celebrating Mary today, but Social Taco every single Tuesday, three-man front. We celebrate tacos and so much more, from the burritos, the quesadillas, the Mexican pizzas, the chicken feathers to get started. And on a day like today, not quite Chamber of Commerce weather, Pat. I mean, we need it to bump down probably 5-6 degrees. But much nicer, much more bearable, and come and enjoy the award-winning Frozen or On the Rocks margaritas. But you can also check out some wonderful, wonderful cervezas, as some of our friends here have already done so.
1: Yes, I see that.
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1: Our next guest, the last time we spoke to him, he was complaining to the SEC headquarters about his placement right next to a Texas Longhorn sign. And I'm talking about Tyler McComas, joins us from KREF Radio in Norman, Oklahoma. I would guess that that is probably the least of your worries in week four of the college football season.
2: Such simpler times. Man, I'd go back to that day right now. This season was full of hope, expectation, optimism. Everyone feels like after three games, the season is over. Guys, as a lifelong Braves fan, I feel like a Mets fan right now. I know how New York Mets fans feel every single year. This is what it's like.
0: Oh, man. And I can relate. So, through being a Braves fan, now I know how you feel as an OU fan. That's tough. That's really tough, Tyler. I will lay off today. I feel bad for you. I think Pat is ready to pounce
1: on
0: the Oklahoma offense.
1: No, I am not. I am not. Although, Tyler,
0: I blame Dr. Shin.
1: Tyler took some shots at me earlier.

0: earlier, remember, in the off season, because I had done an interview or two and I had raised some questions about Oklahoma's upcoming season, and Tyler took offense to it. And I mean, that's fine. It's his opinion, just like I had an opinion. But enough of that. What is going on in your opinion, Tyler? You've been around this football program for quite some time. Is it Arbuckle? Is it Mateer? Is it both? What is going on the offensive side that's just not clicking right now?
1: There is the long answer, and we've talked about it just so much here recently, is don't know, but something fundamentally, there's a fundamental issue going on offensively in that program right now. Now, it could be kind of the exact opposite of what we were dealing for years. Lincoln Riley ran a program every single day where good defense was just impossible. The way that things are structured on a day-to-day basis, the philosophy of the program, everything, it's all centered towards the offense, and the defense has no chance to succeed. We're wondering right now, as nice as it is to have really good defense back, if the way things are structured and how everything goes on a day-to-day basis, if it's just impossible for the offense to succeed under Brent Venables. But here's really the main issue with everything right now. The offensive line is really, really, really bad. The play calling isn't good. The quarterback play is bad. But the offensive line play is absolutely atrocious. They really got punked by New Mexico on Saturday. So they can't run it. John Mateer's not seeing it. I mean, even the best play on Saturday, John Mateer admitted, yeah, I didn't really see it until all the fans started screaming, Satania's open down the field. He admitted that in the postgame press conference on Saturday. Some things are better left unsaid, but it's just an absolute disaster, a mess. They don't have an identity. They don't do anything well. It's everything, but it's really the O-line, the quarterback, and the offensive coordinator. It's not good.
2: And you mentioned Brent Venables, and is it possible? And I know that was halfway tongue-in-cheek, but that has to be some of the questions that OU faithful are asking. How much of this will come back on Brent Venables? Because I'm telling Pat, it's just a shame. Because you're wasting some really, really good defenses with mediocre to subpar offenses yearly.
1: Well, I mean, I think it should. I don't think he's going to get fired at the end of the year because you just gave him a contract extension, which does not look great at all right now. But this isn't the first time in the Brent Venables era where you've had a really, really bad offense, and two, a situation where you might fire an offensive coordinator in the middle of the season. I mean, you did that in 2021 or 2024, year one in the SEC, and I think there's a likely scenario that it happens again this year. So at some point, you got to wonder, like, hey, why can't this head coach figure it out on the offensive side? You've got one side of the football figured out well, but these are some of the worst offenses, guys, in OU football history. Like, the numbers going into this week against Georgia, they are 115th in the FBS in yards per game. They're 123rd in rushing yards per game, 99th in scoring, 126th in turnover margin. There was no excuse. I'm sure I told you guys this in Tampa. There's no excuse. This has to be the best offensive line. This has to be the best offense of the Brent Venables era. Like, they paid for that. There's no excuses. And somehow I think they're even worse than last year. I did not see this coming through the first 3 weeks of the season.
2: You mentioned the firing, and that's right. It was North Texas's former head coach, Seth Luttrell, when he joined OU. We remember his time in some of those North Texas offenses, and they were really good. So with that style, the style we get now with Ben Arbuckle, would the Sooners be better suited to just scrap any kind of – it almost seems like everything's RPO, though, these days. What's the answer here if it's not personnel? Or maybe it is personnel. Is it both, the whole kitchen sink? What are we doing?
1: I still think – I don't think the personnel is this bad. I'm not telling you that it's, you know, top three or top five in the SEC on offense, but I don't believe that it's as bad as what we've seen so far, where in the last two games – they haven't even taken a snap in the red zone. It's just wild. Like, I'm not even so much mad anymore. I'm just kind of just like confused as to how it got to where it's gotten. I think the personnel's better. There's just a massive disconnect. once again, guys, we're talking about injuries. It's just over and over and over again. It feels like the yearly battle with the availability report continues now in the SEC. And then you get news last night that David Stone, probably your best player, suffered a serious knee injury Monday in practice. Michael Fasusi, your best offensive lineman's been banged up since training camp. It's just, it's been really deflating around here for this fan base because you can't get it right offensively and you're beat up, kind of like you were year one in the SEC. So it's rough going, that's for sure.
0: Well, there's no question your identity is on the defensive side of the ball. It's a top 10 national defense, and you just mentioned one of those major cogs could be out for a little while on the defensive front. So moving forward, how does this get right? I mean, I know we're in the first month of the season, but this is going to be a gauntlet of a schedule for all SEC teams. What are Oklahoma fans saying right now about what the ceiling is for this team?
1: Well, I mean, nobody's talking about playoff. I think like 6-6, 7-5 are realistic conversations. Like, they're going to have to go 4-5 in SEC play just to make a bowl game at this point. And this is a schedule that everybody thought was tough before the year. But here's the thing. Mississippi State is a heck of a lot better than most people thought. Kentucky, early sample size, I know Alabama beat them, but going to College Station last week, Kentucky looks better than what we thought. Florida definitely looks better than what we thought. So even those games that were outside of Georgia and Texas and maybe even Ole Miss, most of these games look more difficult now than they did before the season. So it's gonna be tough to get to 4-5 in SEC play, I think, to get to those six wins. The formula is the same formula that they had last year. And maybe that's the bright positive side of this. The formula last year was to play dominant defense, hopefully score on defense, and have a kicker that could just make everything from 40 yards out. That's how they got to the playoff last year. That's how they're going to have to figure out a way to get this season right. But that's not exactly a recipe for success long-term, going to Georgia and saying, all right, we got to hold these guys under 17, and our defense has to figure out a way to score too. And then you got Texas coming up. I mean, you got the top two teams in the country coming up your next two games. It's just that's the formula, that's the path, but that's going to be really, really difficult to replicate like you did last year.
2: Yeah, it's brutal. Tyler, with a quarter of the season gone, now when we get through the regular season, how do you think we view the SEC from top to bottom? I personally think that we're going to view it as a lot stronger we have top to bottom than we have in recent years. What are your thoughts on that?
1: I said the exact same thing yesterday, the exact same thing. I think the quarterback play in this league is exceptional. I think the new head coaches in this league are definite upgrades. I think they're really good. And that's bad news for an OU or a Texas A&M or teams like that that may be taking a step back, is that Kentucky game's maybe not the easy win that it has been. Going to the Swamp has never been easy, but it's probably going to be more difficult this time around than it's ever been. Mississippi State's going to beat somebody good at home. Mm-hmm. Is it going to be OU? Is it going to be Alabama? Could it be both? Are they just legit? I totally agree. Like, Arkansas may be as bad of a team in the SEC as we've seen in a while. A previous Arkansas team would probably be the one to challenge that. But outside that, man, this is as strong as the league's been in a while.
0: I am curious, because covering Alabama on a daily basis, we saw it when Kalen DeBoer got his contract extension. It might have been 50-50 in regards to, you have half the fan base said, why are they doing that? The other half is like, you know, we need stability. We need to look forward. We're okay with the extension for Kalen DeBoer. What was it when Brent Venables got his contract extension recently? What was the fan base saying then?
1: Yeah, that's a good question. It was definitely better than 50-50, maybe like 80-20, 80 in favor of it, just because you felt like you had so much momentum, you know? You just made it to the playoff, and everybody here wants Brent to succeed so bad. Whether it will or not, I think we're going to find that out pretty soon. But he's a great guy. He stands for everything people want the program to be about. You know, just kind of, everyone really wants him to succeed. Everyone likes him as an individual. So that goes into it. You had the most momentum that your program's had in a while, having a 10-win season in the SEC. So I'd say 80-20. There was a section of the fan base that was absolutely against it, but that was kind of the minority. Now maybe that number's flipped. It looks bad. The buyout number hasn't been released yet, though we've been asking for it, and for whatever reason, we haven't gotten it just yet. So if that buyout number really increased from like the 45 million number that maybe it was last year, then you're probably going to hear a lot of angry people.
2: Tyler, you mentioned the elite quarterback play, and I agree, in the league. If I gave you the option, you're going to pick three current starting SEC quarterbacks, but you're not going to know any of the surrounding talent, pieces, offense, whatever. What three are you taking?
1: Well, Chambliss, number one.
2: Sure.
1: I might be able to just win games just with him all by himself at
2: sure.
1: this point. And what was it, like the shovel pass that he made? Seeing Lane Kiffin on the other sideline besides himself, I'm like, I love that he had to have that feeling from the opposite sideline. That made me very, very happy. Chambliss, man, that's the easy one. After that, I'll still probably take Arch, even though he's still been a little up and down, a little inconsistent, didn't have the greatest game last week. So I would take those two guys, and am I missing another obvious? I don't think I am right now. Number three is kind of where the discussion really is. Man, I just don't think he gets enough credit. And maybe that's always been the case for Georgia quarterbacks. But I think Gunnar Stockton is a lot better and a lot more efficient than he gets credit for.
2: He's tough as nails.
1: I'd probably go there.
0: All right, so for this weekend's game against the Georgia Bulldogs, not that Georgia has played anybody the first 3 weeks of the season. They put up incredible offensive numbers. It's a 14-point spread, according to Las Vegas. Just your gut on a Tuesday. Does Oklahoma cover? Does Oklahoma even get 14 points against Georgia?
1: Well, I think the hope and the expectation is that you play them to a level where they don't have to do defensive line drills on the sidelines, right? Like they did last weekend against Arkansas. That's the hope. Don't make them have to do that. Man, I'm thinking somewhere like a 24-6 game, 27-6 game, something like that. The line got down to 13.5 after the David Stone injury news. It's back up to 14. Maybe OU comes out with a really spirited effort. I just don't think offensively they're good enough to consistently move the ball. I'd say 24-6, 27-6 in that range. I'm going to Athens for the first time, and I've gone around the SEC the last couple of years, and I've asked everybody the best and worst fan bases, and I keep hearing Georgia for the worst. Like for the worst. What do you
0: really?
1: You guys think we're going to get treated bad out there?
0: No,
1: what do you think?
0: That kind of surprises me. I've never really had a bad experience. Landrum, I know you've been to plenty of games there in Athens.
2: I had one, but it was a fan. And he kept tapping me. He didn't know he was being annoying. But I went with a Georgia friend of mine who's a season ticket holder and had a ball. It was great. But from the other side, I don't know.
0: Yeah, I've never really heard a lot of people say that they had many issues going into Athens. But there's always a few that can upset the apple cart.
2: You can find an idiot anywhere.
0: Absolutely.
1: You can find a lot of it at Ole Miss, in my experience there. But maybe Georgia fans will just feel really bad for OU this weekend. They'll treat us well.
0: I mean,
1: I'll let you guys know.
0: You guys did not treat Conrad very well a couple years ago when Conrad was out there.
1: That's true.
2: He said a horse bit him.
1: Well, I think that's it. I think that's a Conrad problem. Well,
3: there was so much marijuana, Tyler. Why was there so much marijuana in the stadium?
1: I don't know. Every single corner, buddy. They're all over the place. I don't know how they all stay in business. Something fishy's going on here.
2: And who was it? Was it Merle Haggard? It was Oki from Muskogee, right? Yeah.
1: Conrad, have you seen the offense? We have to have a weed shop on every single corner.
3: Okay, fair enough.
2: Do you guys sell it in the stadium yet?
1: Probably in 2020. I think with the new stadium rebuild they're doing, I'm sure it's going to be a giant marijuana leaf in the end zone or something like that.
2: It just means more cannabis at OU.
1: Come to the stadium shortly.
2: That's right.
0: That'd be too similar to what Ohio State has on their helmets. Got to be careful about that.
2: That should be your field logo for all your fans, some dispensary.
1: They've been looking for a jersey patch. I think that's an easy one.
0: Yeah,
2: that's the one.
0: There's no doubt. Listen, have a safe trip to Athens. And see, this was a great interview. We didn't like, you know, take it out on you or anything. You were kind of worried coming on, talking about it. But I hope it was therapeutic for you.
1: I think it's a bit of an over exact. I don't think I came after you, Pat. I don't think that's what happened. I was just merely pointing out what a few of our texters said. However, I will give you credit because you said OU and A&M. That's looking pretty good so far.
0: So far, so good.
2: Tyler, you remember it the way that you remember it. But just know, Pat is not going to change how he remembers it. That's my advice to you.
1: There's no doubt about that.
0: Listen, Tyler, I do appreciate that because I did catch some strays from Aggie Nation about that, too.
2: And he actually loves that. So
0: it doesn't bother me. I mean, listen, Tyler does this on a daily basis.
2: Yeah.
0: I mean,
2: you better have thin skin.
0: Yeah. I mean, my goodness gracious. But, yeah, I mean, Texas A&M's got now a must-win against the old Fighting Lane Kiffins this weekend. That'll be interesting. But
1: I think we should invite you for the coin toss when OU plays A&M last home game.
0: Let's go.
2: Yes.
1: You got that take so right. The winner is probably going to get to 6 wins in a bowl game. You can do the coin toss. Like, we'll show you a good time out here.
0: I know you will. I know you will. Well, listen, first off, it's early in the season. A lot can happen, okay? So just because it looks like a decent thought process today doesn't mean that in 2 weeks.
2: Plenty of time for scandal.
0: I mean, Oklahoma knocks off Georgia this weekend, and A&M takes out Lane Kiffin. Then all of a sudden we're talking about Oklahoma and then Texas A&M maybe in the CFP.
2: What if Venables relieves Arbuckle of his duties mid-game on the sideline, visible?
0: Yeah, like, if that were to happen, all kidding aside, like, who is the most likely? Obviously, it's just someone on staff that would take over play calling duties if Arbuckle is released.
1: Kevin Wilson would be calling plays. You guys remember him?
0: Yeah.
1: He was the OU offensive coordinator when they set those, 5 consecutive games with 60-plus points in 2008. Coach at Tulsa. He was the OC at Ohio State. He's back on staff. He'd be the guy.
0: Okay. Great information. That is Tyler McComas. Safe travels to Athens, and we will catch up with you again very soon. Thanks, Tyler.
1: Yep, go Braves.
0: Thank you so much. Tyler joined us on the Higginbotham Hotline. 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
2: I'd forgotten that Tyler was a big Braves fan.
0: Yeah. Remember he went to the didn't he go to the Home Run Derby when we were in Atlanta for SEC Media Days?
2: I thought he was with us that night.
0: No.
2: Mm-mm. Or was that the other night? That was the next night.
0: Yeah, he was there the other. Okay. He went to something. No, we were there for the actual game where Tyler went to the Home Run Derby, and then he joined us the next night. And then it was.
3: That was the night after Ty abandoned us, I think.
2: Conrad, are you embellishing, or was there a weed just everywhere?
3: No, it was everywhere.
2: Oh.
3: You know, the pens? Yeah.
2: Mm-hmm.
3: Everywhere.
2: Okay. In the stadium?
3: Yeah. Oh, yeah. Yeah, all around me.
2: That was like the Seahawks game I went to. But back then, they didn't have the pins. That was when everybody was just pulling out their piece and loading it up.
3: I mean, to be fair, the game I was there, I probably would have accepted it if someone had offered because I was so miserable. But, yeah, it was abundant.
2: Mm. Well, you had somebody driving.
3: That is
2: true.
3: Did you
2: ride in the back of the truck for 14 hours?
3: Yeah, that's true.
2: After the horse bit you? How about our friends at Crafts? 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
0: Jody, the painter to the stars, he has arrived here for Mary's birthday party.
2: You know, Jody, I know that he has the painting company. and he's got a outstanding crew, and they do top-notch work.
0: He's a thespian, too. Did you know that?
2: I did not, but I can see it totally with some – yeah, yeah. I could see that. Jody doesn't have paint on him a whole lot.
0: Because he's that good as a painter.
2: Yeah, yeah. Uh-huh. I knew that's what your response would be. I just – saying
0: he's also a world-class drone operator.
2: What does he do? What does he do as far as theatrical?
0: Well, he was in Talladega Nights.
2: That's right. He was in Talladega Nights. He was in Talladega Nights. Perrier Boys racing team.
0: Yep. He still wears that a lot around Trustful. I'll see him in the grocery store, and he'll be wearing it all the time.
2: You got to just let everybody know.
0: But he was in Baton Rouge last week, and my sources tell me that he took a drone up over Tiger Stadium. This guy's sharp, man.
2: Did he paint the tiger eye?
0: Not sure. We'll ask him.
2: Maybe he's doing. Is he doing work in Lane Kiffin's house? Maybe.
0: I think there's a non-disclosure agreement that he has had to sign.
2: I just want to know. Just mural on ceiling. Mural on ceiling. Let's just see what kind of. I bet that's what he's doing.
0: Yeah.
2: Is he? He's freehanding that thing.
0: Probably
2: for Lane.
0: I hope so.
2: I do, too. I hope it's Trinidad Chambliss. I hope that's what Lane has to look at every morning when he wakes up and just reminded of Trinidad Chambliss scoring that touchdown.
0: Oh, it's good stuff. We are live at Social Taco. Come on by and see us. It's Mary's birthday. Wish her a happy birthday. Buy her another margarita. She's already had like seven of them.
2: Mary, put your shoes on.
0: Yes.
2: Goodness
0: she's
2: gracious.
0: Going crazy. All right, this is Three Man Front. We are live at Social Taco here on Jocks.
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0: Great conversation with Tyler McComas. We also talked to Chris Lee and Nick Kelly. So far, first half of the show, we still got Brad Crawford coming up from CBSSports.com. Also, Dimitri Ravenos. He will join the program at 1 o'clock. 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

0: It is 11:33. Welcome back in. This is Three Man Front. We are live at Social Taco. Come on by and see us. We have got the best Mexican cuisine you're going to find anywhere in Central Alabama. Also, we've got cantaloupe. That's right, cantaloupe.
1: Cantaloupe.
0: Cantaloupe.
1: The very close cousin of the cantaloupe.
0: Yes. If you love melons, come on up and see us.
1: It's got a nice, warm center, I'm told.
0: Do we have grapefruit?
1: I don't see any grapefruit over there.
2: Conrad, that's what you need for a good party.
1: Oh, yeah. Conrad, that was something that you were checking out the other day.
0: Yeah.
2: You seem to get a kick out of it as well, both of you guys.
1: Oh, no. No. It's something totally unrelated. Mm. Nothing to do with me. Good news, Alabama leading Florida State on the playback on our television, 43-36.
0: I think they're going to hold on. I think it's going to be okay afternoon.
1: Was this after Ryan Grubb took exception, do you think?
0: I think you're about to see him get up and flex, and he did a little dance or something, didn't he, Conrad? Didn't he, like, get up and, like...
2: He was having a good time.
0: Yeah.
2: He was celebrating.
0: Yeah. As he should. You score 50 points.
1: Yeah, man. Right?
0: Against a Power 4 opponent. Like Florida State?
1: Record-breaking.
0: Yeah.
1: Historical numbers.
0: 205-834-9450. Let's take some phone calls, shall we? Let's go to Charles. Let's talk about weed.
3: Hello?
0: Hey,
1: hello?
0: Charles.
1: Hello? Hey, Charles.
3: Oh, hey. I'm cutting out a window. All right. I just got two things, guys. Number one, the boo-birds, right, at the game.
0: Yes.
3: The only ones that are complaining are the people that were booing. That's the only one. Soft-skinned cowards. If you're sitting in the stands and you call one out when they start cheering, I didn't boo. Oh, yeah, you did. Yeah, you did. So, that's the first thing. The people that didn't boo don't mind him saying it. Matter of fact, we want him to say it. If you're going to boo, don't come to the game. I mean, every game ain't going to turn out the way you want it to be. Put your application in. Be the coach.
0: There you go.
3: Second thing is, what bothers me bad, you go to a little league game, football, baseball, it doesn't matter. The first thing, when you step out of a car, what's the first thing you smell?
0: Mm.
3: Pop. Mm-hmm. And I try to tell these young people, if you work out, your child will work out. If you drink, they're going to drink. If you smoke dope, your kid's going to smoke dope because they see nothing wrong with it. So the people that say, "Oh, there's nothing wrong with it," well, yeah, it is. It slows your judgment and your learning ability. So don't say it doesn't hurt anything because it does, and it's going to hurt your children. So, for these people that want to do it, little league game stuff, stay at home. We don't need that out there.
0: I agree.
3: Tell
0: I agree 100%.
3: Other people, kids to see. That's it, guys. Y'all
0: hey, Charles. Good luck with that window. Thanks, man. He was cutting out a window.
1: Yeah, and I agree with a lot of what Charles said. I don't know if he's seen Oklahoma play offense. I think we ought to give their fans a pass.
0: Okay.
2: A puff-puff pass, Landrum?
1: Well, I see what you did there. Thank you, Charles.
0: All right, let's go next to Jason wants to join us here on Three Man Front. Good morning, Jason. Hope you're well.
4: Hey, good morning. I am doing great, thanks. Hey, guys, well, what are you hearing about the UAB AD search? And have you heard any talk about the former Florida State AD since he's a UAB grad and just got fired?
1: No. Tell us more. I have not heard anything. I saw Andy Kennedy. He was on our team bus back when we landed in Champaign as the acting AD, and he looked the part. But I haven't heard as far as any other name. So you heard that name?
4: No, I haven't heard the name. I just know he's a UAB grad, and Florida State carries a little weight, and having been fired, maybe he still needs to buy groceries. Who knows?
1: Hey, that's not. I never knew that he was a UAB grad.
0: Yeah, he first attended Mississippi State University, then he transferred to UAB, and when he was at UAB, he got his bachelor's degree in communication.
1: Huh.
0: And it's interesting. He and I are around the same age, and he was in the same. I don't remember him.
1: Did he used to cheat off your paper?
0: We were in the same broadcasting. That's wild. I did not know that he was at UAB that same time I was. Interesting. Same class, same everything.
4: Yeah, one other comment. The Bill Clark show on Thursdays is great, man. That I don't know how he's only on Thursdays. He should have a Monday spot somewhere to review all the recent games. Just does a great job.
0: Well, thank you. Thank you for watching and listening. Coach Clark does an outstanding job, and appreciate you giving it a listen and each and every Thursday here on Jocks.
4: Yep. Enjoy your lunch.
0: Thank you.
1: Yeah,
0: thank you very much.
1: And it's so nice, and it's such a luxury because we get to pick his brain. And just to have a guy not only that did it at the highest level and won championships, but he has not been out of the game of football as a head coach for just a couple of years, and he still talks to a lot of these folks. And to have that resource that's available in the wealth of knowledge from the high school ranks to the collegiate ranks, nobody better, in my opinion, of breaking it down and making it easy for all of us to understand.
0: No doubt. Let's go back to the phones. Patrick wants to talk a little Ryan Grubb. Good morning, Patrick.
5: Hey, guys. We get so thin-skinned that we're not allowed to, you know, voice our disapproval about something. And, you know, we sure do, you know, yell and scream approval, but Ryan Grubb wouldn't last for 5 minutes in Philadelphia. I mean, they'll tell you how they feel. And by the way, there wasn't a whole lot of booing. I didn't hear a lot. But him to come out and get all over us for the amount of money that we're putting in that program, and the not the seats, I'm talking about Tide Pride and everything else, and for him to come out and get all over us, are you kidding me? You know,
0: Patrick,
5: and we can't even say, well, you know, the students aren't getting paid anymore because now they are. You know, you're not supposed to, you know, boo a student, but now they're making, you know, 10, 15 times more than I am.
0: Patrick, I am curious, since you were sitting out in the crowd and you said there wasn't the booing, but was there any type of reaction or groaning, especially with the offense falling behind 21-6? I mean, what was the general reaction to the people that you were sitting around at the game?
5: Yeah, me and two of my buddies were about to go up there and take his headset away so we could do better.
0: Okay, there's that answer.
5: You know, but, okay. Everybody was on Grubbs because it seems like that he does not – you know, it's a clear running situation. He just forgets that we've got a pretty good run game. It just has to be established. And you know, we had 240 something yards rushing, I believe. You know, we got all over them, but you've got to establish the run. You know, we don't have the backs, you know, Mark Ingram back there anymore, and offensive linemen like we used to with the Kudrow brothers. You know, but what we've got to establish the run. It just has to happen. And the fans will be okay with that. But I'll tell you one other thing, and this is not going to be popular, but I don't know what kind of an arm that quarterback has. He floats a lot. I haven't seen a frozen rope out of him yet. And so when you're floating the ball like he does, there's going to be ample opportunity for the defensive backs and safeties to react and get underneath it. And we saw that a couple of times already in that game, but we definitely saw it in Kentucky.
0: Patrick, thank you for your call.
1: For the phone call.
0: Thank you very much. Appreciate it.
1: And one other point on what he just said, and I just said my advice to Ryan Grubb would be not to say it because you're gonna draw that kind of reaction, and maybe in some cases more critical reaction. But practice what you preach, and I presume you are telling your quarterbacks, you're telling young wide receivers, young running backs, if you're Ryan Grubb when you're meeting with them, block out the noise, block out the distractions. Well, you as a coach probably should do the same thing and not call attention to it. Just neither here nor there. I think Ryan Grubb voicing and venting some frustration, that's understandable. What was nobody booing Kane Womack? Because the defense had given up three scores at that point.
0: Secondary was very porous on Saturday.
1: We're going to boo the secondary coach?
0: You know my feelings. And,
1: I know.
0: And this is where you and I –
1: no, I just,
0: we respectfully have different opinions.
1: My thing I'm not going to boo, but if you want to boo, you paid your ticket, you went sat there, you're invested in that team emotionally. If that's how you want to demonstrate it, I'm not going to hate it. It's just something I don't do.
0: Yeah.
1: First of all, Ryan Grubb can't hear me.
0: I mean, I go back to even before NIL. I have always felt like the amount of money that people give to Tide Pride – and to the university, this or that. This was way before Yay, Alabama. And you went and you sat in that stadium and you got your family of four and y'all went all the way to Tuscaloosa, spent the day and all that time and effort. And you felt the need to boo I have no problem with that. Obviously, I don't want you like yelling profanities and being a complete jackass. But, you know, you have every right in the world because you have equity in that program and you want to boo, knock yourself out. I have no problem with that whatsoever. And now, like one of our callers just said a moment ago, the amount of money that these kids are making, they're making more than the people that are there supporting the program.
1: Right.
0: So, you know what?
1: You can boo. I can cuss underneath my breath to myself.
0: Correct. Absolutely.
1: It's however you want to do it. That's not what I'm saying. I'm just saying, Ryan Grubb, you got to be smarter than that. And you know it's going to get that kind of reaction.
0: I agree with that. I mean, he gets paid a lot of money to have tough skin and not get worried about some people criticizing him. Because you know what? When you took the job, you got to take on that criticism and that responsibility of having critical comments made about you. So you know what? That's just part of the job. And if you don't like it, then go back to Seattle. No, I'm sorry. He got fired at Seattle, so he can't go back there. But you see the point.
1: Yes.
0: When I think about Abide Roofing, two words immediately come to my mind, and that's trust and honesty. I was just talking to Jody during the break a moment ago. Abide Roofing helped him out about a month and a half ago. 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Travis Lloyd and the Abide Roofing team, they came out. They took care of that. 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At Conrad's house, he called Travis Lloyd. 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Travis Lloyd dealt with my insurance company. I was able to get a brand new roof. He's going to take care of you just like he took care of Jody, Conrad, and myself, and countless others that have called Travis Lloyd and Abide Roofing. 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
1: Oh, things that our listeners are hearing. 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A lot of you responding to Ryan Grubb, what he said, the apology. We'll get to it next on Three Man Front.
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0: So this weekend, you've got Oklahoma heading between the hedges, taking on the Georgia Bulldogs. We talked to Tyler McComas from KREF Radio in Norman, Oklahoma, earlier on, and he was talking about they got some big news yesterday at their practice that Oklahoma star defensive lineman David Stone, he suffered a lower body injury. I mean, he is 300-plus pound defensive lineman, and he is one of those guys that anchors a top 10 national defense. They come in this week at number 9 overall. He is a tough guy to move out of the way. X-rays this morning, positive, which means his status for this weekend is still questionable for Georgia, but just like Jackson Dart last night, as they were able to avoid some really, really bad news about their starting quarterback, he's going to be out for anywhere between 2 and 4 weeks for the Giants, but that's big for the Oklahoma defense, because Tyler told us, Landrum, that this team is going to have to take a page out of last year's playbook, which is the defense is going to have to be so dominant because the offense just does not have it, and they're not sure if they're going to find it.
1: Yeah, and you just, that's all that you can do. And if you're telling that defense, which I'm sure Venables is you've got one job. Let's just pay attention to our assignment and let the offensive side of things work. But it's just going to be human nature at some point. And we've seen it with Auburn teams in the past when it is just so painfully obvious how dysfunctional your offense is. It's just tough to ask those guys to continue to go out there and not break at some point during a season, because it's a long season and they're around this team in practice, and you know the struggles of the offense and how much tension is being put into getting it right. It's just a tough ask for a defense, but the tape don't lie, the eye in the sky don't lie, and you're playing not only for yourself but your teammates, and it's just a bad deal. How did they get it wrong again on offense at OU?
0: Well, and Tyler pointed out, I mean, you're probably looking at Arbuckle being fired. He's going to be the scapegoat probably in the next week or two.
1: He's
0: got
1: to be, but it's not the first time with Venables. It's what's the common denominator here?
0: Yeah.
1: I know the guy can coach, but with what you saw them do in the portal with the wide receiver position, did you not feel like Oklahoma was in really good shape heading into the season?
0: Yeah, no doubt.
1: But as we learned with Auburn, you can have 4 All-Americans at wide receiver out of high school, but you better have an offense and a quarterback that can throw it to them.
0: Let's be honest, when Jeff Levy left Oklahoma, it's been kind of a question mark about what their offensive identity is going to be under Brent Venables. But Venables said that David Stone, from an injury standpoint, he's about a 2 out of 10 in regards to the pain level. So he was in pretty bad shape last night, and then he went through the x-rays and everything. So they're not ruling him out against the Georgia Bulldogs coming up this weekend, and they need him to try to slow up a very potent Georgia offense that has scored the most points a Georgia football team has scored in the first 3 games since 1913. So it is extremely, it's just the opposite of what you see with Oklahoma's offense. Georgia's been able to put a lot of points up.
1: Yep, and if I'm Oklahoma's offense, the unenviable task of going in there, because Kirby Smart, he is absolutely going to tell and challenge his defense. He's going to tell them how bad Oklahoma's offense has been, and that they better make them look worse.
0: Yeah.
1: And there's a good chance that they do.
0: Speaking of Georgia, this was some sad news last night, as the Athens Banner-Herald reported that Clemson and Georgia have mutually agreed to cancel their 4-game home-and-home football series. The series was scheduled for 2029, 2030, 2032, and 2033, with 2 games at each school. A termination agreement was signed on March the 12th by both athletic directors, canceling all 4 games and their associated payment requirements. The schools originally signed the series contracts in 2018 in 2019. So that's how far ahead of things you have to be when it comes to scheduling. As we all know, things have changed dramatically in scheduling. The SEC now has 9 conference games. The ACC, they're going to 9 conference games as well. So that's forcing schools to adjust their future non-conference schedules. Clemson has since added a 12th game home-and-home series with Notre Dame while maintaining its annual rivalry with South Carolina and its 8-game ACC schedule for next year. I don't know if you saw that, but when it came out, the schedule for next year, Clemson was the only team that did not have nine conference games because they have an odd number because of the affiliation with Notre Dame. So they
1: helps Notre Dame, helps Clemson.
0: On the rotation, they'll only have eight games on their conference schedule. The
1: question is, who's going to be their head coach at that point?
0: For Clemson? I don't know.
1: Well, people are asking the question.
0: So here's a familiar name. Just bear with me for a second, and I will get to that name. There was also some bad news reported last night for the University of Oregon football team. Junior wide receiver Jeremiah McClellan broke his foot during pregame warmups against Portland State. He is going to be out for at least the next couple of months. This was year number three for McClellan in Eugene after a breakout last season. He had caught seven passes for 170 yards and a touchdown through two games this year. He was a key contributor last year's team, played in all 15 games. He had 38 receptions for 557 yards and three touchdowns. So this is a big loss for the Oregon offense. And the reason I bring all this up, a very familiar name from Ian Landrum, former UAB Blazer wide receiver Iverson Hooks, is expected now to step up and to get some major playing time and maybe step into that role that McClellan had before he broke his foot.
1: Strap!
0: How about that?
1: Iverson Hooks, he can do it.
0: So he's going to get his opportunity.
1: Good for
0: now.
1: Him, man.
0: Yep.
1: Good for Iverson.
0: Yep.
1: Strap. Three-man front as we continue. We are here at Social Taco. We're celebrating Mary's birthday. Sorry, I'm caught up in the action. Ashton Daniels just got picked off by the Alabama defense. 50-36, tied rolling. Strike up Dixieland delight. Conrad all giddy, feeling like a schoolgirl again. Three-man front as we continue.
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1: Why exactly is your federal tax dollars paying for illegal immigrants to get sex changes in California? 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
11: It is 12 o'clock. Welcome in. It is lunch hour. Come by and see us. We'll be here at Social Taco until 2 o'clock. We are celebrating Mary's birthday. It is a festive atmosphere. Come on up and see us. We'll be here until 2 o'clock.
12: Yeah, we've even got listeners there on the Jocks text line. One of our great listeners from the great state of Texas texting into the show and asking, does Mary have a beverage and lunch? If not, I'm buying. Let me know. And if Don Don is there, I get that too.
11: Wow. Yes.
12: WDE.
11: Don Don's
12: been here. I'm an
11: Auburn
12: fan to you, Mary.
11: Yeah, how about that? It's our Auburn fan wanting to buy you because you're an Alabama fan.
12: Extending the olive branch.
11: It's very nice.
12: The melon. Passing the melon around.
11: Don Don's been here since 7:15.
12: Steven from Texas, thank you.
11: He decorated
12: big heart.
11: Everything up here for Mary.
12: Yeah.
11: It's very nice.
12: A ton of reaction that we've been getting, and I know we're going to play the audio for our listeners who are wondering what's the big deal.
11: Yeah, so last night, Alabama offensive coordinator Ryan Grubb issued a statement. Because yesterday morning he said something that obviously he felt the need to apologize last night. Before we read his apology, let's go back 24 hours. This is what he said when he met with the media yesterday.
13: So I was proud of the guys, you know, and they just didn't have any quit. They're a really resilient group. I'm super proud of that. You know, we had, I would say, you know, I had some boo birds. I told the guys, I said, shoot, guys, if you'd have quit as fast as some of your fans, we wouldn't have won that game. So I was proud of them. For a bunch of 19-year-olds go out there and just 21-6 and not flinch, I was fired up.
11: All right, so that's what he said yesterday morning. So last night, through the NIL collective, Yay Alabama, he released the following statement. My passion for the University of Alabama football team runs deep. My commitment to this program is rivaled only by my brothers, who I lock arms with every day. I will always back my players, always. I normally speak very directly and don't cut words. That said, I should have worded my statement today more carefully. This is a special place with an incredible fan base, and all of us are thankful for. I have been spoiled by our great fans who are the sense of inspiration for our players. I let my loyalty and passion for my players affect my choice of words and offend some people that I certainly would have never intended to. The Crimson Tide faithful, and for that, I apologize. I look forward to moving on and giving everyone something to cheer about. It's a blessing to be here at Alabama. I truly appreciate everyone, and I'm looking forward to a great Saturday. Again, my sincere apologies, and Roll Tide, Ryan Grubb.
12: Yeah, probably felt it, and it's okay to feel that way. That would be a natural human emotion. I would probably feel that way if I was in his seat. Just don't say it. And does it mean you don't have the right to say it? He does. But when you do say it, expect the reaction that he got from Alabama fans. And some Alabama fans reacting adversely to it, and they weren't the ones booing. But also understand.

0: understanding how much money, how much time, how much discomfort Saturday was for some. And now in this era of it's going to cost you more, it's going to cost you more, we're paying players, coaches' salaries, they're not going down at any point, it's becoming more expensive for the consumer, don't tell me or don't point out my displeasure at what I see. It's okay. Again, I see it from both sides. But then you're not having to take time out of your day, or yay, Alabama is not having to take time out of their day to craft a statement.
1: And, you know,
0: defend what you said.
1: The way I think this all took place yesterday, I don't know. This is just conjecture on my behalf. But I think the athletic director told him that
0: this is a bad look.
1: Yep, you better apologize. Not saying that Kalen DeBoer is not one on discipline, but I don't see Kalen DeBoer saying anything to his offensive coordinator. I think this was done above Kalen DeBoer. That's why they used Yay Alabama. I think the athletics director said, you know what? You're not going to attack our fans that we're asking so much on a daily basis to contribute to this program, so you better buck up and you better apologize.
0: Yeah.
1: That's what I think. That's what I think.
0: I think you're exactly right. And that's why I kind of phrased it. I didn't want to put Nick in a bad spot, but just assume that, yeah, that probably wasn't Ryan Grubb.
1: No.
0: Ryan Grubb probably got a text, a phone call later in the day, and then went, hey, this. I understand it from Greg Byrne.
1: Yep.
0: Because Greg Byrne right now, what is your constant job as an AD right now?
1: Raising money.
0: Raising money.
1: And you don't want to tick off your base that you are asking so much to contribute.
0: The text line's open, 205-834-9450. Take you there now. And this one from one of our listeners said, I think it's interesting how he said, quote, your fans and not our fans. Ryan Grubb, in his words, he did say your fans. He was telling his players, your fans booing, you know, in relation to that. But then in the statement, it said, or the apology, it said our fans.
1: Right.
0: Richard says, good apology by Ryan Grubb, but he could have used less words. Bama fans are soft, can't take any criticism, just like Fat Joe.
1: What? How'd Fat Joe get into this?
0: I don't know, but that is exactly what it says. Legitimate concerns of Tide fans is in the slow start of the team in games. Two quarters of good play is not going to be good enough in big games to come. I don't know. It was good enough against Georgia a couple of years ago. Barely, but it was good. It was good enough.
1: Yeah.
0: Posey is asking Freudian slip. Big Court reminds everyone he's not there to entertain you. He's there to win games. No one is forcing you to go to the game. So Big Court is firmly in the, if you don't like it, don't go to the game. Don't boo. This one rolling in. Happy birthday, Mary. Roll Tide. This one reads, sensitive Bama fans, shut up or cheer. And then Fat Joe, what the heck have I done? And who was it that texted that? If you don't want boo birds, don't run to bonehead wide receiver screens in a row to the same guy on the same side.
2: I will say that was the point in the game that I was watching where I kind of threw my hands up and went, what the heck are we doing?
0: Happy birthday, Mary and Donna from Fat Joe. Fat Joe, I have no idea who said that about you. Grubb has been booed at every stop, so he should be used to it. 21-6 forced him to call better. I remember when Ryan Grubb was the highest paid coordinator in the country.
1: Well, let's not forget that Nick Saban brought him down to Tuscaloosa, wined and dined him, wanted him to be the offensive coordinator at Alabama. And then he went back to the Pacific Northwest, stayed there, then ultimately came back, and then he left again, remember? And then
0: yep.
1: went back to the Pacific Northwest, got fired, and then came back to Alabama.
0: I feel like this is directed at our own Conrad Van Order. This one reads, there's a whole generation plus who've never seen bad football at Alabama. Keep up the booing, and Mike Dubose will come back and give you something to boo about.
2: I mean, that's partially true. 90% of my existence as an Alabama fan has been pretty good. But I do remember what it was like before Nick Saban. I mean, it wasn't as fun.
1: It was fun on the radio.
2: I'm sure y'all had a great time.
1: I mean, it was it was must hear radio.
0: Those were the days. Kind of like love in the 60s. Drake, a big Florida fan, says John Summerall is saying people are on drugs for having the Gators favored Ole Miss. Yeah, he didn't catch any. No, that's just John Summerall being John Summerall. I loved it. I thought it was a great line. There's some really good drugs out there when he was asked about being favored.
1: Hey, speaking of Ole Miss, you know the old story that Ole Miss has never lost a party, right? You've heard that.
0: Yeah.
1: Yeah. Back in the day, it was like before Ole Miss got to be where Ole Miss is today.
0: They never lost a party. It was like, That's what their fans would say.
1: We
0: never lost a party.
1: But we've never lost a party. Well, the other night, Ole Miss brought in over $900,000 in alcohol sales alone for Saturday's game against LSU. For comparison, Tennessee did $548,000 in revenue from alcohol when Lane Kiffin returned to Knoxville in 2021. So Ole Miss
0: still won LSU out of the league?
1: Almost had $500,000 more money on alcohol than Tennessee did when Lane Kiffin made his return to Knoxville and then Oxford.
0: A simple thank you to the LSU contingent who made their way. We don't get that number without LSU. 000. We don't get that number without LSU.
1: That's just alcohol alone.
0: Wow.
1: That is not anything else in the concession stand. That is just straight alcohol. $900,000 sold during the Ole Miss-LSU football game.
0: How many power washing crews the next day in that stadium?
1: You should have seen the Oxford Street and Sanitation did a video Sunday morning of the Grove and the campus, of just what it looked like.
0: I wonder what the most interesting thing they've ever found cleaning up the Grove has been.
1: You think anybody got, like, stuck in the Port-a-John like it did?
0: 100%. Somebody got locked in a Port-a-John. Would not be surprised if there was an LSU fan bold enough to go in Port-a-John, could totally see Ole Miss fans tumping over Port-a-John.
1: Yep. But man,
0: no reports of that.
1: Man, 900K in just alcohol sales. Amazing. What a night there at the Grove.
0: And we just got a lot of people that are tired of Bama fans complaining. Bama fans complaining about other Bama fans complaining.
1: So we got Bama on Bama crime.
0: We got Bama
1: going
0: on Bama crime going on
1: man,
0: right now.
1: That's never a good sign.
0: No, and meanwhile, what is Lenore Sellers, the South Carolina quarterback, doing there at the driving range right now?
1: This is getting ready for Alabama.
0: Huh?
1: Well, based on the defense.
0: Studying film.
1: I mean, he's like, if Ashton Daniels can do that in Bryant-Denny Stadium, shoot. I can hit another bucket of golf balls here at the driving range.
0: Y'all going to need more lights for the scoreboard.
1: Yeah. Yeah, it'll be interesting to see what Shane Beamer had to say. I just saw his mug up on the TV a minute ago, giving his weekly presser. So we'll see what happens this weekend. We will go to South Carolina coming up a little bit later. Brad Crawford will join us from CBSSports.com. He follows all the college football, but that's in his neck of the woods. So we'll ask him about Shane Beamer, what kind of pressure he potentially could be under. We will get back to your calls and your text messages. We're live at Social Taco. This is Three Man Front on Jocks.
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0: Three-man front, we continue from Social Taco. Mary, the birthday girl, is OOC. That stands for out of control, Mary. You need to settle down.
1: I'm glad BB is kind of chaperoning her, make sure she's behaving.
0: Emily saw a garment starting to be twirled, and BB had to be the great friend she was and say, Mary, girl, don't do it. Don't do it. Everybody has a phone these days.
1: Yep.
0: You might not remember it today, but you will remember it tomorrow.
1: Mm-hmm.
0: We're saving you from a lot of embarrassment.
1: I'm just glad Gringo's here to make sure, medically speaking.
0: Medically.
1: If anything happens.
0: Yeah, I'm not so much worried about the tequila. It's the amount of sugar.
1: Yeah.
0: That she's going to be putting in her body, from cantaloupe to birthday cake to those sweet margaritas.
1: Yeah.
0: Award-winning. On the Rocks or frozen here at Social Taco. 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Tonight we will not go football. We will go professional baseball. We're winding down the regular season. Braves hosting the Cincinnati Reds. Drake Baldwin, talented catcher, DH sometimes, got to rest the legs. 0.5 hits, runs, RBIs. Any combination. All he has to do is get one. Are we going more or less, Conrad Van Order?
2: I'm feeling more for Drake, right? Getting hot for the postseason. He's been playing pretty well.
0: Yeah.
2: Okay.
0: So we're going to go more there. How about for the New York Yankees? George Lombard Jr. 1.5 hits, runs, RBIs.
2: Oh, I'm going to go less on that one.
0: All right.
2: I'm going to go less.
0: I'm firing quick. All right. We're going to go less there. All right. So we're going to go more Drake. We're going to go less Lombard. We hit on both of those, we win. 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
1: So, you know, it was a bad weekend in College Station, Texas. They're a top 10 team, big favorite against Kentucky. Offense looked like you know what. Your coach afterwards said, you know, we got our ass beat. I take full responsibility for it. It was just a bad weekend to be a Texas A&M Aggie fan. Well, a 27-year-old man was arrested Saturday night after police say he urinated on another patron and repeatedly punched him inside the restroom of a Northgate bar. Officers responded to an establishment at 205 University Drive when they arrested Harry Deere on a charge of assault causing bodily injury. According to this arrest report, Deere was standing at the urinal when a University of Kentucky fan walked up to use the adjacent one and reportedly said, "Let's go, Kentucky." The victim told police Deere then turned and began urinating on him.
0: Oh.
1: The victim reported that as he attempted to walk away, Deere struck him in the back of the head before punching him approximately 9 times in the face until he fell to the ground. Arriving officers noted the victim was bleeding from the mouth and had an injury to his right eye, while Deere had bloody knuckles. Investigators noted that Deere had red eyes, slurred speech, and emitted a strong odor of alcohol. Deere told officers that the victim initiated the confrontation by making comments about Texas A&M playing poorly. He became aggressive and threatened to hit him before punches were thrown. Deere was released from jail on Sunday on $6,000 bond. So, again, the headline, a man goes up to another man at a urinal, says, "Let's go, Kentucky," and then the other man urinates on him.
0: Maybe he misunderstood what he said.
1: Think that's what it was?
0: Well, just saying. You've had a few. There's some ambient noise coming in, and you hear "let's go," and then maybe you only hear the middle part.
1: How do you think that conversation went in the College Station jail? "Hey, what you in here for?" "I urinated on another man." "All right.
0: Did he want you to?"
1: "Was that a request?"
0: "Is that a thing now?"
1: Or you're going to fit in just right here at the jail.
0: Oh, man. That guy, though, knowing Texas, and he's an Aggie fan, right?
1: Yes, he was defending his university. He was defending the Mary Milkman. So he decided to urinate on a Kentucky fan.
0: Yeah, but with that fan base and kind of that culture, and it's different, let's be honest, would that be your only defense? Because I would think that Texas A&M, they frown on stuff like this, of treating guests like this, and that maybe they revoke his privileges moving forward.
1: You're like, you put him on a do not attend list?
0: Maybe.
1: Like he's banned from
0: maybe.
1: Kyle Field?
0: He could have just broken some kind of code there with them.
1: But maybe his defense will be like, you know, I'm just standing here at the urinal doing my business, and it just like a little splash on him. That's it. I didn't, like, turn and urinate on him.
0: Was it a trough, or were these individual urinals?
1: I don't have that information.
0: Because trough, I could see where, you know, you got to no, there's no way you should ever cross streams. Ever.
1: Yeah. No, I agree with that. I'm just saying, I'm thinking about it from a defense attorney standpoint. You're in a restroom. You're standing next to a urinal.
0: Yeah.
1: Things happen.
0: Right. Right. How'd you know it wasn't the splash guard?
1: Correct.
0: These are questions I'm asking.
1: Yes. Or maybe he had hit the flush, and the water that came down is what got on the individual, not the man's urine.
0: Yeah. Okay. I'm guessing the guy was wearing shorts.
1: I don't have that information.
0: It looked
1: either.
0: Really hot there, but you never know. Okay. Well, of all of the news stories that we were going to get from the weekend, didn't think the one we would get coming out of College Station
1: was going to be a Kentucky
0: no.
1: fan running his mouth about beating Texas A&M at a football game, and then he gets urinated on, and then he gets beat to a pulp.
0: That's tough.
1: It's a bad day.
0: It sounds like he – did he have fractures on his face or just – ring around his orbital bone.
1: Noted the victim was bleeding from the mouth and had an injury to his right eye.
0: Mm. And some other man's urine.
1: And that the man who
0: rashing on his leg
1: urinated on the other man had bloody knuckles.
0: Job, Howie, you proud of your fan base there?
1: Yeah.
0: Huh?
1: You proud of your Aggies?
0: Yeah. Peeing on other people.
1: Yeah.
0: It's disgusting.
1: That's class right there, Howie.
0: Yep.
1: Class of the SEC. I don't remember a story like that happening in the SEC until Texas A&M came in.
0: No. This is why we never should have asked them.
1: No.
0: Texas, that's a group of class.
1: Yes. That's the class of the conference.
0: Yeah. Hook 'em. If you're a Texas A&M fan and you now hate us, give us a call,
1: 205-834-9450.
0: We've done our best to get under your saddle.
1: What's the most interesting thing that ever happened to you at a urinal? Mary's laughing. There's a story there, I'm sure.
0: Yeah. Does this happen often? We got a lot of event goers.
1: Do you threaten people like when you're in there and somebody ticks you off? Like, hey, man, you say another word, I'm going to aim it your way.
0: Yeah. Yeah. You like wet shoes? Say something else about my team.
1: Yeah. Go ahead. Poor Kentucky fan. He just got a big win. And the guy urinates on him. Come on, man.
0: That's tough.
1: Cut him some slack.
0: Yeah.
1: It was only the second time in the history of Kentucky football that they had beaten a top 10 opponent on the road.
0: Do you think that Kentucky fan ever goes back to College Station? There's no way. That will be his memory.
1: Oh,
0: some of
1: goodness.
0: You have your Tiger Stadium, Baton Rouge. Like that's one of my fondest memories. That will be his. Wow. And of all the fan base that I would never associate it with.
1: Do you think someone from the Texas A&M Aggie Foundation paid for his $6,000 bond for defending the rights of the Aggie Nation?
0: I just assume everybody out there is at least a millionaire.
1: Oh, yeah.
0: They're all sitting on oil.
1: It's true. Very true.
0: What are you in here for? I paid on a Kentucky fan. Well, how'd we do? Did we win? No. No, we didn't.
1: But I stood up for the university.
0: But I stood up for the university.
1: They got them right.
0: Yep.
1: Cost me six grand and a record. But you know what? That Kentucky fan won't do that again.
0: I am eager but also cautiously opening up the text line. Yeah.
1: Oh, my goodness.
0: Oh, that's good.
1: All right, we will get to your text messages. We'll also talk some football with Brad Crawford coming up at 12:45. This is Jock's three-man front. We're live at Social Taco.
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0: Welcome back into Three Man Front. You can head on out to Social Taco there in the square in Homewood. Pat and Landrum hanging out until 2 o'clock as we are celebrating Mary's birthday today, a very special day here on the show. We're going to get back to your text. We still have Brad Crawford and Dimitri Ravenos coming up here on the program before we wrap it up for today. But I want to tell you right now about our friends over there at Big Whiskey's, because Big Whiskey's, it's a place for great food, and also they have plenty of screens for you all college football season. So whenever you want to head out to Big Whiskey's, they have plenty of screens for you to catch all the games, college, NFL, and more. They also have that great outdoor patio space with games. It's great for family time, and now with school being back in session, they're here to help you out because they have that online order and curbside pickup for all of your busy evenings. So you've got two locations you can visit over there on Highway 119 at 280 near the Publix or in Stadium Trace Village there in Hoover. That's our friends at Big Whiskey's.
1: We got a Texas A&M fan who beat up and peed on a Kentucky fan on Saturday, landing him in jail. A lot of you weighing in on personal experiences and maybe interesting things that you have seen in your college football watching or just going out to events career. 205-834-9450. First one reads, Landrum, back in the days of the Five Points Music Hall, the line for the women's bathroom was backed up as usual. Walked into the men's bathroom to see a girl backed up to the urinal taking a leak. When you gotta go, you gotta go, I guess. Wasn't sure until he clarified. Seen the other.
2: Okay.
1: Which is very disturbing.
2: I remember Five Points Music Hall very well.
1: Yep. Todd asking the question, can you imagine the story the Kentucky fan is spinning down in the mines today? Now, what happened to you again? Well, he disrespected my sister. I lived in Vegas for years. This is Chris from Trustful. I'm sorry. We're trying to open up the screen. I lived in Vegas for years. At a concert, I was using the stall for liquid relief, glanced up and saw a cell phone being held over the stall filming me.
2: Ugh.
1: I had a few libations in me, but my reaction was to slap the phone out of the offender's hand. He started yelling obscenities, wanting his phone back, hurling threats. I dropped it in the toilet that was in dire need of flushing long before I arrived.
2: Oh, boy.
1: I came out of the stall ready to fight, and he fled. Told security in case he returned to get his filth-ridden phone. Chris and Trustful. Yeah, that would not have gone well. Glad it didn't happen to me, and the way you reacted, I think, was probably lucky for that individual. Here's one. After hearing about the Kentucky fan, tell Grubb not to gripe about a few boos. Could be worse. Was he the 12th man or the water boy? You can do it. Oh. Darren says, was it the comeback game of the kick six that an Alabama fan shot an Auburn fan for saying War Eagle? Do y'all remember that? I remember Alabama and Alabama crime.
2: I remember some terrible stories around the Iron Bowl of, like, father and son situations.
1: Well, it was the, wasn't it the car keys asking to borrow the car?
2: Is that what it was?
1: Yeah, TV got shot out, shots were fired.
2: Of course, everyone remembers the incident that took place on Bourbon Street after Alabama won the national championship against LSU at the Crystals.
1: Yeah, that got brought up. That'll ruin your life.
2: Yeah, it will.
1: That will ruin your life.
2: That was terrible.
1: You think it's funny, that guy, how many years ago was that?
2: 2011, 2012.
1: That guy lost everything. Which is worse, getting urinated on by the opposing fan base, or yeah?
2: Or what? Or? I'm waiting.
1: See, when you say it like that, I don't think you can say it like that. Can you say it? Yeah.
2: I don't know what you're about to say.
1: The bagging of tea.
2: Oh.
1: See, when you say it that way, it doesn't sound as bad. Isn't that crazy? How?
0: Well, if it's clothes, you'd much rather have that than the pee.
1: I don't drink a whole lot of tea. If I drink tea, it's every blue moon, it's unsweet iced tea. But now, if someone said that particular word to me, I couldn't keep a straight face. Everybody remembers that, don't they? Peeing on other people, so we're R. Kelly now? Oh,
2: oh my goodness.
1: Oh, no. Didn't he sing the world's greatest song for the Will Smith Muhammad Ali movie?
0: Not what he's going to be remembered for, ultimately.
2: No.
1: Colin says that takes Pete off to a whole new level. Yes, it does. Okay. The culprit in the bagging of tea was from Smith Station, Alabama, we're reminded. This one reads, two guys at Bama were marked men from the day they arrived. Coach DeBoer, Coach Grubb. They're going to be ridiculed by Sunday morning coaches until they're no longer at Bama. I wouldn't apologize for a dang thing. He wasn't wrong in what he said anyway. Ken in Minnesota, RTR. Thank you, Ken. Justin says, I've always heard it's better to be peed off than peed on. That's an old saying. Is this like the Keith Hernandez magic loogie from Seinfeld? I don't think so. This is Howie. I'm converting back to a Texas fan. Hook 'em. Thank you for the text that I'm able to read. We read them all, just some we can't read on the air. 2058. But if you take time to send it into the show, we certainly will read it. We appreciate all of you here on Three Man Front as we continue live from Social Taco.
2: Absolutely. Coming up next, we'll talk to Brad Crawford from CBSSports.com. We'll get his thoughts on South Carolina coming to Alabama on Saturday. This is Three Man Front on Jocks.
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0: It is 12:41. Welcome back in. This is Three Man Front. We are live here at Social Taco. Come on by and see us. We'll be here until 2 o'clock. Got a big game coming up this weekend at Bryant-Denny Stadium as the Alabama Crimson Tide, they get ready to host the South Carolina Gamecocks. Joining us now to talk about that game and other things going on around the Southeastern Conference in college football is national college football writer. You can follow his work at CBSSports.com and also 247 Sports. Brad Crawford joins us now on Three Man Front. Brad, so far, first month of the season, some of the big surprises to you so far?
1: Biggest surprise to me is Ole Miss has not missed a beat, beating Louisville in that season opener 41-38, and then doing what the Rebels did Saturday night against LSU was very impressive. You know, I thought Ole Miss had a chance to repeat as a CSC representative, but I did not think it would look this good this early for Pete Golding, especially after losing two of his top defenders to LSU in the portal. So I've been thoroughly impressed with Ole Miss so far. And then, of course, Arch Manning beating Ohio State in week two. That was huge for the conference.
2: When you look at Ole Miss and potentially how good can they be, do you think they reach last year's potential? And we've obviously seen them in the college football playoff, but do you think, Brad, that this team has the potential to be better?
1: I think anytime you have the best quarterback in the country, man, you've got a chance to win a title. But I don't see Ole Miss getting to a CFP semifinal this time around because the defense is just so much different than it was last season. I mean, the rush defense right now for Ole Miss is last in the SEC, and that's why you have a top five team right now as a betting underdog going into Gainesville this weekend against Florida. That might be the first spot where Ole Miss gets tripped up because this front seven defensively is just not filling gaps and it's not making enough tackles. And Jaden Ball, Florida running back, tell you what, man, he's a guy who can put the pedal to the metal and really beat you if you're not tackling well.
0: You know, it's interesting, Brad, because of this nine-game SEC conference schedule, there's a lot of fan bases saying, hey, this is a must-win if we want to hit the goals that we had when we were at SEC Football Media Days in Tampa. And I want to go to Tampa, not Tampa, I'm sorry, I want to go to Texas A&M taking on LSU, because all of a sudden both those fan bases are starting to wonder, is this a must-win for both of those teams this early in the season?
1: Yeah, I've gone as far as called this at CBS this week a playoff elimination game, because I don't think you can start 0-2 in the SEC if you're LSU or A&M and then win out and get to 10 wins, because there's issues right now at both programs. You've got Marcel Reed, who is struggling at quarterback for the Aggies, especially with consistency. You know, the best we saw from Marcel Reed was probably the second half against South Carolina last year when he helped the Aggies overcome that four-touchdown deficit. But since then, he's playing with little confidence. And then you've got a quarterback at LSU in Sam Levitt right now who has gotten time from a $8 million offensive line, but he's bailed too much on the pocket. And Lane Kiffin alluded to this week saying that we need our quarterback to go through his reads and stop bailing in passing situations. So that's a huge game this weekend in Baton Rouge. I think Mike Elko maybe was ahead of schedule last season for the Aggies. And Texas A&M's a team that is regressing toward the mean a bit in 2026.
2: Another team that's regressing, maybe not on the defensive side, but on the offensive side, it seems to be going nowhere quick. What do you make of Oklahoma? And when you look at that schedule and beginning this weekend, Brad, how bad could it get for Brent Venables and the Sooners?
1: There's a chance that Brent Venables makes a move at offensive coordinator, I think, after this Georgia game. I mean, say, you know, if Oklahoma goes into Athens and loses 38-7 ahead of Texas game next month, then you have to ask yourself, are we going to get any better offensively? And honestly, since the Michigan game, that first team offense is just bad. Oklahoma has not run the football now in two seasons with Ben Arbuckle calling plays. And John Mateer, a lot like Marcel Reed, is not playing with confidence. He admitted during a press conference yesterday that the only way he knew Isaiah Satagna was open Saturday night against New Mexico was because of the crowd volume. And, you know, go through my reads and find a guy. So I'm surprised that John Mateer is not one of the SEC's better quarterbacks right now. I thought he'd be a top end of the conference guy, but after three starts, I have sold my stock on John Mateer as a guy who can threaten you downfield.
0: I have to ask you about South Carolina and Shane Beamer. When you think back what happened last weekend, you blow a 16-point lead. You go back to 2024, you blow a 17-point lead in the second quarter at LSU. Let's not look at that 27-point game that you were just talking about against Texas A&M. Where are folks on Shane Beamer right now, and where is the pressure? How hot is it in regards to him not only trying to get a win in Tuscaloosa, but trying to get this thing to bowl worthiness in this tough SEC schedule?
1: Yeah, Shane Beamer's seat went from warm to scorching after the loss to Mississippi State. That was kind of his first test of the year after playing two cupcakes early on. And the Gamecocks failed miserably, struggled on defense, and Lenora Sellers really has not been a good quarterback since that six-game winning streak back in 2024. And Shane Beamer himself, they're 2-10, the Gamecocks, that is, their last 12 games against Power 4 teams, 1-8 against the SEC. That tenure for Shane Beamer is starting to deteriorate in Columbia. And these next 3 weeks, fellas, I think is going to be the telltale sign. They have Alabama Saturday. They go back home to play Kentucky. And then they go to Gainesville against Florida before a midseason open date. A lot of coaching changes are made during that open date in the SEC. And I think if the Gamecocks go 1-2 these next 3 weeks, which is highly possible, we may see a change of the guard in Columbia.
2: What do you make of Tennessee based on expectations and now what we've gotten through three games with Josh Heupel and his new quarterback?
1: Yeah, I think the jury's still out on the Vols a little bit. I'm going to know a lot more about Tennessee after this weekend against Texas. I thought the win at Georgia Tech was impressive. Faison Brandon, the five-star freshman quarterback, sort of getting his feet wet against the Power 4 team, but, I mean, going against a top-ranked Texas team with elite players across that defense inside Nealon, that's going to be kind of the, you know, thrown into the fire, so to speak, for a first-year guy. So if Tennessee keeps it respectable this weekend, I think Tennessee's a team that could challenge for 8 or 9 wins. But, yeah, I'm still pleading the fifth until I see what happens against Texas.
0: The quarterback play in this league so far has been tremendous in the Southeastern Conference. And South Carolina saw for themselves, Kamario Taylor, how good he is. You just mentioned Trinidad Chambliss. Talk to us about Taylor and what he could do for this Mississippi State program, because all of a sudden everyone had that as an easy W against the Bulldogs. Now, not so much.
1: Yeah, there's no player in the country that has increased his Heisman odds more than Kamario Taylor these last 2 weeks. Going to Minnesota and winning with so many touchdown passes in the first half, and then shaking off an early interception to throw 4 touchdowns on the road at South Carolina was super impressive. Now, Kamario has 5 consecutive games, starting with Missouri this weekend, against teams ranked inside the top 25. So if you want Heisman spotlight and opportunity, fellas, then Hale State certainly has it right now. And I think Jeff Lebby, he would not trade his quarterback one for anybody in college football. That includes Trinidad Chambliss and Darian Mensah at Miami.
2: Brad, the game that we just saw in Auburn on Saturday night, Florida wins, very impressive. They get Ole Miss this weekend, but was Florida's win, was it more of a statement for potentially how good John Summerall and the Gators can be this season, or more of an indictment maybe on Alex Golish and some shortcomings there?
1: Yeah, I think it was more of a positivity about Florida than maybe negative toward Auburn. I was impressed with Auburn's 2-minute offense the last few series, and they really kept that game respectable late. But for Florida to go to Jordan-Hare at night and pile up almost 500 yards total offense, it shows me that the Gators are ahead of schedule in Summerall's first season. He made a rocket hire getting Buster Faulkner for his OC, and then Aaron Filo from Georgia Tech, who came over with Faulkner. I mean, he's been one of the best portal acquisitions so far. You've got the SEC's best running back behind you in Jaden Ball, and really among the all first-year coaches in the SEC coming into this year, I thought John Summerall had the best win-now scenario because of all that talent that Billy Napier left him. So John Summerall, I think Florida is good enough to be a CFP team. That's probably the ceiling. And if they can stay injury-free and perhaps win this weekend, you're going to have a lot of people putting Florida inside that top 15.
0: We're talking to Brad Crawford for a couple more minutes, joining us on the Higginbotham Hotline. He covers college football for CBS Sports, CBSSports.com. So in spending a lot of time talking about the SEC, I am curious, as you look at the rest of the college football landscape, let's start there in the Big Ten, what has been the big surprises to you from that conference, and could the SEC, because of the strength of the way they look right now, Could they get four or five teams, and where would that put the pecking order for the Big Ten and everyone else for the CFP?
1: Yeah, the best news for the SEC is Oregon is down, and Dan Lanning, former Georgia DC, his decision to promote two coordinators rather than, you know, hire from outside the program, I think is coming back to bite them. And that game Saturday, Oregon-USC, I think the loser of that game is going to be out of playoff contention. I know USC's 4-0, a lot of good games left, but that defense for Lincoln Riley, even after hiring Gary Patterson, it has not gotten any better. So that's kind of an indictment game. Ohio State and Indiana are still two very good teams. I think they're head and shoulders, should be inside the top five. And then moving outside of the Big Ten with the SEC and respect, I still think Miami is one of the best teams in the country. I had Miami as my preseason number one. I know they caught a little bit of flack at Wake last week, but that Darian Mensah and Malachi Toney connection, fellas, is unstoppable right now. And I don't think anybody tests Miami until Notre Dame in November.
2: Who are you on in the Big 12? I know naturally that we Texas Tech, Houston. I loved Houston. I hate that they fell barely the other night. But where are you with that conference, and who really do you see being the strength when it's all said and done?
1: Yeah, before the season started, I was pretty confident that the Big 12 would put two CFP teams in that 12-team bracket, and I thought that the Big 12 could kind of be a fly in the ointment for Big Ten or SEC getting three or four teams each. But now I just think that league is going to V each other up, man. And for Houston to, you know, lose on that two-point conversion try there in Lubbock last week, and Texas Tech does not look as good defensively as I expected the Red Raiders to be, I think Utah has a chance to win that league. BYU is obviously still unbeaten, but BYU has to play, I think it's SMU and Notre Dame on this schedule. So BYU is a team that could enter the Big 12 championship game with multiple losses. So I like Utah right now because of that two-quarterback system they're using. And despite losing Kyle Whittingham to Michigan, Utah's a team that I think is going to be inside that top 15 throughout.
0: Brad, before we let you go, I am just curious. I know you do not cover South Carolina on a daily basis. You cover all right. of college football. But I am curious, just your thoughts on the Gamecocks coming to Tuscaloosa, because the last 2 years they have been very, very close games, both Tuscaloosa and there in Columbia. Just kind of your thoughts on a Tuesday, what that game might look like on Saturday.
1: Yeah, and I think the reason for that, both competitive games, 27-5. It was 27-25 at Bryan Denny 2 years ago, and then, of course, last season Alabama overcame that 8-point deficit at Williams-Brice. I think it has a lot to do with scheme and sort of Kalen DeBoer's finesse versus Nick Saban's physicality that used to beat up the Gamecocks. South Carolina is, you know, they like the matchup with Alabama, and I can't speak for the Gamecocks coaching staff, but it seems like they feel like they can beat Kalen DeBoer this weekend. I don't think it'll happen. It's a two-touchdown spread for a reason. And, you know, Ryan Grubb in that offense, he promised us all offseason that Alabama would run the football with more ferocity. And I think after getting 250 against Florida State last week, they've shown that Gamecocks are not a good defense against stopping the run. And I just think Alabama kind of gets it back together and plays better defensively this week against an offense right now that, frankly, is struggling.
2: He is Brad Crawford, senior college football analyst. You can find his work there at CBS Sports, also 247. Brad, always appreciate the time. Great stuff. Please come
1: Thank
2: back and join us soon.
1: Yep.
2: Brad Crawford joining us. All of our guests join us on the Higginbotham Hotline. 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
0: Great breakdown of not only the SEC, the college football playoff, and what he expects coming up this weekend as South Carolina heads to Tuscaloosa to take on the Alabama Crimson Tide. Coming up next, we'll talk to Dimitri Ravenos from SEC Unfiltered. He joins the program next on Mary's Birthday.

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1: The idea that in a war with Iran that hasn't even gone on a year yet, we are just running out of our stockpiles. 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

0: Welcome back. It is Three Man Front as we begin hour number four. We will catch up with Dimitri Ravenos from SEC Unfiltered coming up momentarily. You know, I was in the parking lot when I pulled up here to Social Taco, and Larry was trying to get into my brand new Mitsubishi Eclipse Cross. And I was like, what are you doing, Larry?
1: He was trying to jimmy the door.
0: No, he was like going, look, I love this car. Can I take a look at it? And I said, absolutely. Matter of fact, I gave him the keys. I let him go around the parking lot, and he was like, man, this is a really nice vehicle. And
1: are you sure it's still out there?
0: Well, yeah, my keys are in my pocket. Yes. I am good to go. But now he was impressed, and the reason he was impressed is because it's a great little crossover that I got from Birmingham Mitsubishi. And not to mention the fact, with gas prices being the way they are, he was like going, does it cost you a lot of money? I said, no, I filled it up the other day for $150. And you can't say that a lot of vehicles these days. And so that's where Birmingham Mitsubishi is going to come in, not to mention the fact that financing on this vehicle, financing up to 1.99% for 72 months. So it's a great crossover vehicle. Go by and see the great people there at Birmingham Mitsubishi right off of I-59 Parkway East there in Roebuck. Can't miss it, Birmingham Mitsubishi.
1: Our friend Dimitri Ravenos, SEC Unfiltered. He joins us at this time every Tuesday, joining us on the Higginbotham Hotline. Dimitri, how are you?
2: I'm good. I'm probably the only person in Raleigh not down after the last few days.
1: Oh, my goodness. Let's just start there. The improbable that we saw with Vanderbilt and NC State. For NC State, I don't see how you come back from that if you're the head coach. Heck, I don't see how you come back from that if you're a player on that team. Set the mood, and what are people saying?
2: All right, so long ago, we used to have this thing here in Raleigh. We called it NC State stuff, but there was another word instead of stuff, right?
1: Yeah.
2: And it was not just the idea of what can go wrong will. It is what will go wrong will go wrong in the most inopportune time in the most unlikely way, right? And you can roll back on all kinds of sports, whether it's an 80-foot buzzer beater from Florida to beat them in basketball, whether it is the COVID vaccination stuff that got them eliminated the College World Series. In baseball, I cannot remember the name of the player, but they had a preseason All-American linebacker that the day before the season started got into a wreck and missed the entire season as a result. The belief was that NC State bleep had died when they made the 2024 Final Four. Landrum brother, I'm here to tell you it's back with a vengeance, because I don't know another explanation for what we saw on Saturday. I mean, there are, you know, the end of Avengers Infinity War, where Doctor Strange is saying there are, you know, however many hundred billions of ways that this can go wrong, and one way it goes right. Well, flip that the other way, and that's what happened to NC State on Saturday. There was one way that could have gone wrong, and my God, they figured it out.
1: They certainly did.
0: All right, so $9 million, that's the buyout for Dave Doran.

0: Are they considering raising that? And if I'm not mistaken, did I read it properly in the contract that it would actually benefit them to get rid of him now from a cost situation? Because if you wait a little bit longer, then it's actually going to go up. Did I read that right?
1: Yes, because different parts of it become guaranteed once we get to the midway point of the season.
0: Okay.
1: It's a good question, Pat, because I think they have a problem with their athletic director. Not that they want to get rid of him, just that he is not a super decisive guy. I mean, Justin Gainey, the basketball coach that replaced Will Wade when Will went back to LSU, you know, to hear Boo Corrigan, the athletic director, tell it, that's who he wanted all along, and he got railroaded into Will Wade. I think the fan base thinks they can point Boo in the direction they want him to go. I think it's widely believed here that because he came up through Notre Dame during the Brian Kelly years, he would prefer a coach with a connection to that team. You know, Lance Taylor of Western Michigan isn't going to be there at the end of the year if he waits too long, so maybe that would benefit NC State fans. But I think they live in fear that he has his heart set on making Tommy Rees the next head coach here, because they apparently have a very close relationship.
2: What equivalent job in the SEC? I know it's not SEC money, but is there a place, is there a school, is there an expectation that you would say, yeah, that'd be the equivalent of NC State?
1: So I think we talked about this on SEC Unfiltered this week, and the closest that I could come up with was South Carolina, just because they have had all of that talent, and they've never been able to pay it off with the biggest of wins, with the championship wins, right? I think the lone difference in these fan bases and their respective misery is, like, if you're a South Carolina fan, you don't have ever had to have watched a women's basketball game. You can at least lean on that, right? NC State, like, what do they have here? Like, bass fishing is their last national title.
2: Ripping lips, man.
0: All right.
1: There you go. South Carolina is the one that I've always thought lines up.
0: All right, there's a rumor going around Tuscaloosa that you may be making appearance this weekend, and if so, you know, if the Tide lose, Conrad will never let you hear the end of it.
1: I know. Since I've moved to North Carolina, I have never come back to Alabama and seen the Crimson Tide lose, so there's a lot on the line here.
3: That's great news for me, because I'm bad luck, so that's good.
1: No, listen, I'm here to balance it out for you. This was the call of my son. He turned 15 yesterday. And I told him, look, Tuscaloosa and Cleveland are equidistant. We can go to the Panthers game or we can go to the Alabama game for your birthday. What do you want? And he said Alabama all the way. So that is where we are headed.
2: Are you going to do what a lot of fathers and sons used to do back in our day? And it's kind of a rite of passage. You got your 15-year-old boy. It's just a guy's trip. You're going to take him into, maybe Hooters, something like that.
1: I don't even know which of those establishments are still open. There's got to be a Twin Peaks around, right?
2: I don't know either. I just thought that maybe that would be something that you guys had talked about and planned.
1: It's good, though,
2: you're not exposing him to that kind of stuff.
1: Listen, we have decided that rather than stay in Tuscaloosa or Birmingham, we're actually going to stay in Atlanta on Friday night. So maybe we go Magic City. Maybe we go all the way.
2: By the way,
0: you got great wings.
2: Lemon pepper.
1: I great wings. Wings. That's what it's all about.
2: Yeah, I'm all about the lemon pepper. In all seriousness, though, did you see the story on the Kentucky Fan in all of places, College Station, where I've always heard they've been so hospitable, but he got urinated on, and then the guy beat him up?
1: Yeah, I was literally just reading it before Conrad called. It's just a great story. I mean, obviously not for the guy that got peed on and got his ass kicked, but for all the rest of us, that is just peak college football rivalry. You see a dude walking past who just says, "Let's go Kentucky," and you decide, I need to urinate.
2: Yeah.
1: That's peak hatred.
0: That is peak hatred. So what you thinking this weekend? You got Tennessee hosting Texas. Some folks think that's going to be an upset. Meanwhile, Florida is now up to a 4-point favorite against Ole Miss, a top-5 team. Some crazy things going on in the SEC. You think it'll be even more crazy this weekend?
1: I don't know. I mean, I know that everybody likes what they've seen out of Faison Brandon, and everybody is giving Josh Heupel a lot of credit for making that offense easy for a freshman to thrive and pick it up quickly. But I don't know that just because you've been able to do that against, you know, Kennesaw State and whoever else means you can do it against Texas. I don't really see an upset there. I understand the thinking behind Ole Miss. Like, once you get what it is you've been working for all these months, how do you then come out and stay motivated? And Florida looked really, really good against Auburn last week. But I don't know. There's nothing that jumps out to me as obviously be on upset alert, except for Arkansas. And that may not be an upset.
2: Dimitri, how devastating depressed was Lane Kiffin on Sunday? I'm just trying to think, how does he medicate? How does he cope? Do you think it's bonbons in a good Lifetime movie? How does Lane medicate?
1: So I've been reading John Talty's book about Lane. And first of all, the funniest thing in that book is that Monty Kiffin, Lane's father, used to smoke in the shower. But fantastic sentence that's just sitting there in that book. But
0: I did not know that. That's great.
2: No, that's in the shower.
0: Wow. Okay.
1: Yeah, we were recording the Panthers podcast today. When I walked into the studio, I told Lauren, "Hey, Monty Kiffin used to smoke in the shower," and we both busted out laughing. And then she just stops and goes, "Wait, how is that even possible?" I was like, "I don't know," but that man is the defensive innovator and apparently a smoking innovator too.
2: You know what? If I ever smoke a cigarette, it's going to be in a shower.
1: But so in reading that book, Landrum, I've become more convinced that there's a part of Lane that kind of likes that he lost. He obviously would prefer to win, but losing means we get to do this all over again. And there gets to be another run of this next year where he becomes the central focus of college football for a whole week. And I'm not saying he didn't want to win that game. I'm not saying they weren't trying to win that game. But I do think the motivation to still chase that revenge being there is something he's not upset about.
2: That makes sense.
1: He got his shots in both verbally at the podium, and you know, I mean, his Louisiana State Trooper crew got some hit on players coming up trying to shake his hand after the game. So he got everything he wanted out of that day except the win.
0: All right, so I'm sitting here looking at Bovada's lines for the next head coach fired in college football. Dave Doran is got the best odds at 2-1.
1: Yep.
0: Mike Norvell, 3-1 odds, followed by Luke Fickell at Wisconsin, 5-1. Then Mike Locksley, former Alabama OC, at 6-1. Out of those names that I just mentioned, who do you think will be in the unemployment line first? Doran, Norvell, Fickell, Locksley.
1: I mean, I think the biggest news is that Doran has surpassed Norvell, right? Like, I still think it's going to be Norvell because I think that they have shown you they're ready to take action there. I will believe that NC State is going to take action before the season ends when I see it.
2: Do we see Brian Kelly, any of those potential openings?
1: Well, again, I go back to Boo Corrigan would like someone connected to the Notre Dame era that he was there for. I'm just saying there's one very strong connection sitting out there. And in this part of the country, 68 is young for hiring a brand new college football coach.
0: It sure is.
2: Yeah.
0: Young whippersnapper.
1: So I don't know. I mean, like, have you guys heard the Rutgers apparently is where he will resurface?
0: Oh man. Let me go work for a half billion dollar
2: deficit.
0: That's what I was going to say. You're going to go work for an athletic department that is.
2: I'd want my money up front.
1: Oh yeah, that's a good point. You know what? That is a good point. I was thinking from the standpoint of it is the polar opposite of LSU, where number one, you don't have to put on a fake accent, but number two, they really have zero expectation there. Maybe that's what he's looking for, but I do have to expect he probably wants his paycheck to cash. So, yeah, that's probably it.
0: That is Dimitri Ravenos. You can follow his work there at SEC Unfiltered. Before we let you go, your thoughts on Carolina's huge win in Atlanta over the weekend, just absolutely embarrassed the Falcons, who they don't have a quarterback. So,
1: Well, to be fair, Jack Strand and Cooper Rush embarrassed the Falcons. The Panthers just happened to be there. I think from the Alabama perspective, I believe what I'm seeing in Bryce. I believe there has been a real corner turned, and I think that has to do with the Panthers changing their play caller. They have a real offensive coordinator now. His average depth of target is up like 3 yards from where it has been to this point in his career. I think that you really are seeing a dude that is ready to not only take charge of this team, because I think he's always been that, but he's ready to take charge of this team and just let the performance be what it is. He seems to be playing a lot freer. I loved what I saw on Sunday.
2: Random question to wrap this thing up. Melons, are you a big fan?
1: Water, yes. All others I could take or leave.
2: Okay. All right. Well, we have cantaloupe here, so if you would like,
1: or that's a leap.
2: Yeah, it's the very close cousin of the cantaloupe. It's the what is it? The Canto Lupe.
0: Yes.
2: So.
1: Bueno.
2: Yes, it's very fancy. Dimitri, have so much fun with your son, and safe travels here to our great state. And we do have Buc-ee's here. Just want to remind you, if you want to stop by.
1: Listen, I am giving up my Bojangles biscuits in the morning for breakfast brisket tacos. I'm very much looking forward to it.
2: That a guy. Dimitri, seriously, have fun with your son. Have a great weekend. Safe travels, and we will talk to you soon.
1: All right, boys, talk to you then.
2: All right, Dimitri Ravenos, SEC Unfiltered, and a friend of the show. 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
1: If you missed any of our interviews today, we had Nick Kelly on talking about the Ryan Grubb apology. He joined the show at 10:15. Chris Lee from Vandy 247 previewed the Auburn-Vandy game coming up on Saturday. Tyler McComas from KREF Radio, Norman, Oklahoma. He joined the show. We discussed what's going on with Oklahoma. They are a two-touchdown underdog heading to Athens to take on the Georgia Bulldogs. The offense has been dreadful, one of the worst offenses in college football. We talked about the future of Mateer and Arbuckle, the offensive coordinator. Brad Crawford from CBSSports.com. He gave us a little preview for the weekend of the SEC schedule. And Demetri Ravenos from SEC Unfiltered. So we have had a jam-packed show. The rest of the way, we're wide open. Love to hear from you. 205-834-9450. That is both the phone number and the text line. We have talked about a lot of stuff, including an incident that took place in College Station, Texas, where a Kentucky fan was in a men's restroom.
0: At the urinal.
1: Yeah. And said, "Go Kentucky," and A&M fan decided to urinate on him and beat the crap out of him. So, there you go.
0: This one reads, in the 80s, my brother was a pledge. Someone wrote our apartment landline number and an X-rated invitation on the student center bathroom wall. Rang 24 hours a day continuously. An answering machine was always full. Had to change the number. Well, that's tough. Really tough. Steve from Tuscaloosa, who could not be here today, said, "I want to wish Mary a very happy birthday. Forgive me for not being there. I'm on my way to the ATL to celebrate the Braves National League East Championship. Also, it's Austin Riley's short sleeve hoodie giveaway night. Go Braves."
1: All right, so it's short sleeve Austin Riley
0: hoodie
1: giveaway night. Why isn't Mary going to the game to get an Austin Riley short sleeve hoodie?
0: Mississippi Blue Eyes. She loves him. She always remarks about Austin Riley. It is.
1: Yeah, I heard she had a crush on Austin Riley.
0: 218 batting average. I don't know what his average is. I don't think it's probably very
1: far. Oh, Matt Olson.
0: Matt Olson. Mary, settle down.
1: Wow.
0: Settle down. She just got really animated. She loves her some Matt Olson, apparently.
1: Apparently so.
0: A little Matty O for Mary.
1: She said, "Oh, yeah." Two thumbs up.
0: You ought to make him Rice Krispie treats. It's the way to his heart. Lived in Baton Rouge for 5 years, right behind Fred's. Walked games every Saturday. Watched six 40-year-old men make a six-person funnel made out of PVC pipe and rubber hoses with shutoff valves. Take down a half case of beer with a pint of Jack. Glorious day. Oh.
1: They say a six funnel? Is that what they said?
0: Yeah. So that would have been two beers and a shot apiece, if I'm doing the math, on a half case, six-person funnel, and a pint. Ooh, I'm just thinking about that. Oh, that heat. Most fun I'd never want to have again. Brent from Irondale reminds me of the time the Alabama fan that accused LSU fan of sticking something somewhere. If you don't know what I'm talking about, YouTube is your friend. Roll Tide. You know anything about this, what they're describing, Pat?
1: I think I do vaguely remember that.
0: That's disturbing.
1: Yeah.
0: Somebody else had the same recollection, apparently. This one reads, at the 2017 SEC Championship game, a drunk Georgia fan next to the urinal I was at got mad at a pass interference call, broke the divider onto me, causing a brawl in a packed bathroom in the third quarter. Last football game I attended in person in my life. And yes, he had on skin-tight black jeans, rattlesnake skin boots, and a Kirby Smart haircut. They all look the same.
1: Wow.
0: James asking, I wonder how the conversation to get bailed out went for that guy. Probably just called the boosters at A&M, claimed he did it for the school. That's what I claim. And this one reads, I pee on everyone in the pool, but that doesn't count. And Doug says, new Texas A&M tradition, midnight urination. And yes, thank you for reminding us, and we've already kind of danced around it, but what happened with the Alabama fan in the French Quarter? What happened to the other fan? You imagine? I can't.
1: No, I can't.
0: Waking up.
1: Nor do I want to.
0: 205-834-9450. Continue the fun here from Social Taco. It's always a fun time when Pat comes up with questions we try to answer, though. Pat Ponder's on the way next as we continue on a beautiful Tuesday.
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0: 131 here on your Taco Tuesday. Welcome back into Three Man Front. Conrad, Pat, and Landrum with you here until 2 o'clock. Pat and Landrum still hanging up there on the Taco Terrace, Social Taco there in Homewood. If you want to swing by, say hello and wish our great listener, Mary, a very happy birthday. 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A little Pat Ponders on the way here in just a second. But first, let me tell you about our friends at Trane, because that heat and humidity, it's still hanging around. 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
1: Pat comes up with questions. 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
4: As always, it's brought to you by Birmingham Mitsubishi. Go by and see them. Just 15 minutes from downtown Birmingham off I-59. Parkway East, Birmingham, Mitsubishi. Question number one, which 3-0 SEC team can you see possibly being a college football playoff contender? Florida, Mizzou, Mississippi State. Which of those three do you possibly see being a CFP contender?
1: I'll go Florida. And I think they got a great opportunity just based on one of the matchups that I'm glad that Brad Crawford mentioned. Was being able to run the football. We saw that they can certainly do that. I've been impressed with their offense. I'll go Florida. And let's not forget, John Summerall, this would be his second straight appearance in the college football playoff.
0: Yeah, I mean, I think
1: which is remarkable.
0: Yeah, I think Florida's probably the safer bet of the three. I have no faith in Missouri to be an actual CFP contender, but I do think that Mississippi State, and we've talked about it a little bit, but if things continue the way they are with the Big Ten, if let's say like a USC or a Penn State kind of falls off a little bit, or I guess Michigan still has a chance to get in because they are undefeated technically. But Mississippi State, I could see them maybe if we're talking about a 9-3 team getting in the CFP. I mean, you still got Alabama, LSU, Texas, Ole Miss. I mean, if you win one of those games and beat everyone else on your schedule like you're supposed to, I could see them at 9-3 maybe sneaking in there. So I think them and Florida both have a shot.
4: All right, question number two. Your Heisman ballot top three for this week. What does it look like?
1: Oh.
0: Trinidad 1.
1: Yeah, Trinidad. Mensa. Throwing Camario.
0: Yeah, Mensa 2 and Camario Taylor 3.
1: Yeah, that's I'm good with that. Those three. Yeah. If I was going to take Mensa out, I guess I'd go Ball.
0: Say Ball's,
1: back, yeah, well, running back love.
0: Ball's a good pick. I would probably throw Jeremiah Smith in there if we did four for a final, because he is the best
1: player.
0: I'm
1: done with him. He's been in the NFL in my mind for like the last 3 years.
0: I know. He's so good, though. So good.
1: He is.
4: Question number three. Which SEC head football coach is most likely to cheat at a charity golf tournament?
0: Ooh. If it's for charity, though, you'd have to be a real scumbag.
1: Exactly.
0: So it'd be Lane.
4: All right.
0: I mean, it's for charity. You can't do that. It's different if you're out there, you know, in the off season with your coaching buddies. For charity?
1: Yeah. Oh. Mmm.
4: You going Lane or someone else?
1: I think I'll go Kirby. Just we have seen him do things on the sideline in front of everyone.
4: And like the timeout?
1: Try to convince himself and everyone else he was doing something totally different.
4: Now, so he would do that at a charity golf tournament.
1: Not that I think that he is a scumbag and would ever take from a charity. He would not. But, yeah, I could see him doing a little pencil whip in there on the scorecard.
4: Okay.
0: I don't hate that. See, I could see Sark maybe doing it too. Like, I just need to win something, guys.
4: I could see Sark doing it before I'd see Kirby.
1: No, the only reason I said Kirby was because of the timeout.
4: No, timeout. Yeah, the clapping of the timeout.
1: Yeah, I don't think Kirby doesn't care.
4: No.
1: Kirby doesn't care if his team finishes last in the scramble.
4: Yeah.
1: You might. Nick Saban would.
4: Yeah.
1: Ooh, Nick Saban.
4: He's not a current SEC football coach.
1: Do you think he pencil whipped that scorecard from Augusta National?
4: Yeah, maybe. Probably.
1: Yeah. He didn't put it out.
4: Question number four. Last night was the 56th anniversary of the debut of Monday Night Football. Keith Jackson, Howard Cosell, and Don Meredith were on the call for the 31-21 Browns victory over the New York Jets. If you were putting together the all-time Monday Night Football crew, who's your play-by-play analyst and then, obviously, sideline reporter?
1: Analyst?
4: Ooh. Go ahead, say O.J. Simpson.
1: I was not going to go O.J. there. Oh, man. I grew up with...
4: Dennis Miller. Go ahead.
1: I did. I did actually grow up with Dennis Miller being a product of that.
4: Dan Fouts.
1: Man, Frank Gifford and Dan Dierdorf.
4: That was good.
1: They were so good.
4: Who's your play-by-play guy?
1: Howard Cosell.
4: Well, he's not your play. He was more of an analyst.
1: Yeah.
4: But you would want Howard on there?
1: No, I was just going to do his voice. Play-by-play, I think I go Al Michaels.
4: You go back, Al? Okay.
1: I like that crew. Yeah, and I'm good with it. That's my final answer.
4: Okay. How about you, Conrad?
1: Oh, boy. Here we go.
4: Yeah,
0: I would go. Who do you think I'm going to say?
1: Teeny Bopper.
0: I would go.
1: AI version.
4: He's going to go. He's going to go. Rush Limbaugh.
1: Yep.
4: Sarah, who else?
0: I will.
4: It's going to be Joe Tess is going to be his play-by-play guy.
1: Yep.
0: No.
4: Rush Limbaugh is the color analyst, and then the sideline will be Dr. Jerry Punch.
1: Jackaroot.
4: Jackaroot, yeah.
0: Can I give a real answer here?
4: Lynn Swan. Are you talking?
0: Can I give a real answer?
1: Stop, Conrad.
4: Okay. Just give us something really good.
0: I'm going to take Mike Tirico as my play-by-play. I like big fan of Mike Tirico. I'll go John Madden on color. And then I will, for a recent pick, I think Laura Rutledge does a great job. I'll have her on my sideline.
4: Okay.
1: John Madden's a good one.
0: I didn't want Pat McAfee to do the whole show. He can just do all of it. Pat McAfee.
1: I just didn't have him crossing over, leaving Summerall. I associate Madden with Thanksgiving.
4: Not Monday Night Football.
1: Lazy Sunday afternoons. Eagles and Cowboys. I don't put him there on Monday night, but that's a good call.
4: Yeah.
1: Boom.
0: He did Monday Night Football for a few years.
1: Do you remember watching him?
0: I would have been 7, so not really.
4: All right, final question of the day. In 1969, $1 of every 100 spent in the United States was spent at the retail giant Sears. Matter of fact, 2 out of 3 Americans physically step foot inside a Sears store at least once a month during their prime. That's crazy. Think about that. 2/3 of every American step foot in a Sears at least once a month.
1: But think about this. Target now. I know it's not exactly the same, but do you think that would be similar? Or would that have been more of the Kmart?
4: Probably the Target, I would think.
1: Or has this taken the place of like big box stores, like the home improvement stores, the place where you can get everything from a sheet metal screw to a plant?
4: Yeah.
1: I'm just without saying it.
4: So here's the question. So Sears filed for bankruptcy in 2018. So if you, Landrum Roberts and Conrad Van Order, could bring back one dead American retailer back to its prime, who would it be?
1: Just for feet.
4: Okay.
1: or 2 feet ahead, whatever that was. I want to bring back the court. I want to be able to reserve the court.
4: You want to be able to.
0: Oh, that's one where you could go and play basketball with the shoes you bought?
1: But the sensory overload when you walked in there, from popcorns to new smelling Jordans. I loved it. It was great. Go in there. They have absolutely no money to buy any of the shoes.
4: Retailers in America, you want that one back.
1: Circle back, but yeah, that's the first one that came to mind. Okay. That's nostalgia.
0: Okay, see, and that's, see, I'm, because I was going nostalgia with mine too, because it would be, it'd be so impractical.
1: You're going
0: now.
1: Gafers. He's going Gafers.
0: I was gonna. Blockbuster was gonna be my answer, but yes. Thank you, Landrum.
4: That's a good one. Blockbusters.
0: It's the nostalgia of it. You go in there on a Friday night and you get to go and browse and pick out what movie you want to see because the cover looks good or whatever. But, you know, it's so impractical now.
1: No, that's a good one. Let's go. They had a Gafers in Montgomery, right? Not here. My grandmother. All right, go ahead.
4: But just go back to Sears for a second. I mean, when I was young, like, you literally, that was one of the first places that had an auto center.
1: Yeah.
4: That was a place where you literally could go and they have an old-style candy shop and a big toy department.
1: You could buy a pair of pants.
4: Yes.
1: If you needed.
4: Shop for school clothes or whatever the case may be.
1: Any kind of kitchen appliance.
4: Yeah.
1: Garden tool.
4: Television. Craftsman tools.
1: Yeah.
4: All that stuff. So I would go Sears. But I remember.
1: Sears,
4: I'm a little bit older
1: good.
4: Than y'all, so I remember.
1: But I remember. But I remember Sears.
4: But I meant back in their, like, real heyday. And FSU Dave texted in, and he's right about this. It was very difficult to get a Sears credit card. And, like, if you had a Sears credit card.
1: You were something?
4: You had really good credit.
1: Now look at anybody. Isn't that weird?
4: Don't we have a three-man front credit card?
1: We are counting on you not paying this. Please, take it.
4: Yes.
1: Yeah. Wow. Was it TGNY? What was...
4: Yeah, TGNY was another good one. Zaire was another type of store
1: Zaire,
4: like that.
1: Surface merchandise, we talk about that one from time to time.
4: Yep. That is today's Pat Ponders. I know many of you will be chiming in on the text line, brought to you each and every day by Birmingham Mitsubishi. Go by and see them. Just 15 minutes from downtown Birmingham. Best crossover vehicles, great gas mileage, great financing there at Birmingham Mitsubishi.
1: Wow. Toys R Us, says John.
4: Another great one.
1: Bring back the Toys R Us.
4: Yep.
1: Lots of nostalgia going on the text line. We'll get to all of those as well. 205-834-9450. We continue to celebrate Mary. It's her birthday. We celebrate Social Taco. Come and join us as we broadcast live. Three-man front on a Tuesday.
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0: 148, three-man front. A lot of you texting in. The department stores like Sears that have gone away, you wish would come back. 205-834-9450. Before I was so interrupted, if you're just joining the show, that sound means there's breaking news. For more, we send it to the three-man front. Breaking this news. I can't even talk. Cubicle, where one Pat Smith is standing by. Hey, Pat.
1: Hey, Landrum, some breaking news coming from the National Football League. After further testing today, Giants quarterback Jackson Dart's knee injury is worse than initially thought, and the team and Dart now are facing the possibility of season-ending knee surgery, sources tell ESPN. They thought originally last night he wanted to come back in the game. He wanted to keep playing, but they took his uniform from him. Told him to sit this one out, but more imaging today has obviously shown that there is more damage to his knee. They thought it was just a sprain, and so now the discussion is Jackson Dart could have season-ending knee surgery, which would be devastating for this offense because you saw it last night under Jameis Winston.
0: That is awful. 205-834-9450. A lot of you weighing in on some of the nostalgia stores we wish they would bring back. This one, I agree with Landrum. I worked at Just for Feet for 9 years. That place was great in its prime. Y'all mentioned a lot of good ones, but that was the first one that came to my mind.
1: That was fun. That was an event. Like, when you went there, yeah, it was happening.
0: So, birthday, Ruby Tuesdays in the mall.
1: Mm-hmm.
0: That's where I got to meet Charles Barkley on my birthday. And he could not have been nicer. Yeah, he was with his agent. He was still with the 76ers.
1: Yeah.
0: And I recognized him but didn't want to make a deal. Our server actually went over there and said, hey, there's this kid over here. It's his birthday. He invited me over to the table. It was great. It was awesome. But we go there. You would have, was it Diamond Gems?
1: Yeah.
0: Was the arcade?
1: Yeah.
0: That you had. And you could, if you were lucky enough, go grab some shoes. Go in and buy. I can remember from the. What were the? Was it the Nike? Was it the Land Sharks that Nike had come up with? Of course, we had the Jordans, and I remember the Jordans first came out. Do you remember that? The mad rush and how crazy it was for Jordans.
1: Absolutely. Yep.
0: Just insane. And now seeing everything, it's a click away and not going into the store and having to physically wait. It was different. So appreciate you chiming in there. This one says, we always used to do the family photos at Sears, LOL. Darren from Tennessee. Ken says the gold standard department store was Riches in Atlanta. We had Riches here. Mom was a big fan of Riches. Tim from Coleman. Service merchandise. Michael says, bring back Hooters because of the food, of course. Cliff from Northport, Alabama says, Conrad's right. Mike Tirico is great. Nothing hit harder as a kid than when that Sears Wish Book catalog came out around Christmas.
1: Yeah. That was big.
0: You just go through? Would your parents just say, check?
1: Yep.
0: Check all the stuff
1: you
0: want?
1: Yeah, I would dog ear which pages for them to look at. Yeah.
0: This one reads, I still have a working calculator from Radio Shack. JJ in T-Town.
1: That's good. They don't make them like that anymore.
0: No. I got a calculator watch. From either, I think it was, maybe it was from Radio Shack. It was a Casio calculator watch.
1: I think I've still got a digital alarm clock.
0: Really?
1: Yeah, that still works. Absolutely.
0: Have you seen the thing that they're advertising now with the old kitchen landline type phone?
1: Yeah, you can plug it into your cell phone.
0: Yeah, I don't need that. I don't need that much. This one's saying Aladdin Castle, game room. The coach says, I miss downtown Birmingham's Black Dog Stereo and bongs. Wow. So you could get a stereo and a bong. You remember Goldbro?
2: Yeah, we do.
0: For sure. Gallery of Fun Country.
1: That was fun.
0: Yeah, bat and cage. Every now and then you get one of those warp balls that come at your head at like 90, 95 miles an hour. Sky says 5 Points Music Hall. And Justin reminds us that they have a Radio Shack in Coleman still.
1: I bet you it does well, too. That's why it's still open.
0: Yeah. The super seller at the movies in Roebuck. What was that, Pat? Super seller? Downtown Birmingham, California Fashion Mall. I've seen that one downtown before. The older building. Or what was the JCPenney catalog? The woman's section got me through early teen years.
1: Oh, boy. See, Conrad would not understand that.
0: No. Conrad, were you old enough? Well, you might not have. Did you ever get the Victoria's Secret catalog at your house?
3: Yes.
0: Okay. Did you see how he answered that?
1: Yeah, he was emphatic
0: about
1: that.
0: Yes, I am so, so put off that you would even ask such a thing.
1: He's really had an attitude today.
0: He really has. I don't appreciate it.
3: I was just really ready to give some great answers today, and I feel like y'all didn't want to hear it from me. Hurt my feelings.
0: Is he talking? Is that him? Oh, Jammin' Jim. You remember that. Godfather's Pizza. Shakey's Pizza. And Robert says, I bring back Eastwood Mall just for cruising around the parking lot after closing. Also a cool place for styling threads. Is that the one my sister got her head stuck in the railing? It's a great moment for me. Still remember it. They had to. I don't know how they got her out of there. But they did. Have a great rest of your Tuesday. God is great.
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Welcome to the Jim Rome Show. I'm Jim Rome. Program brought to you by FanDuel. Nice to be here. A tremendous Tuesday to you. Breaking news, and it's not good. I will get there momentarily. All right, first things first, let me lay out the program for you. 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In fact, you've done a great job lately. Clones, there has been an unbelievable renaissance on the phones of late. Keep it up. 1-800-636-8686. Go ahead, start dialing right now. If you want to hit me up on the X, I am still there. We are still using X. We are still responding to X posts. 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Once you get there, go ahead and hit sub, ring the bell, get into the chat, and we're all good. Thank you, Avi. Coming up at 12:40. Former NFLer Derek Carr. Coming up at 1:20. These are Pacific times now. I'm on the West Coast. 1:20. Former NFLer Eric Wood. Talk some Bills with him. He's a game analyst for the Bills Radio Network and pushes out other Bills-related content. So we've got two of them. Derek Carr, Eric Wood, and more. All right, let me start with last night's game. I will say this right off the very top. That was fun. While it lasted, Giant fan, for all of 1 week, all those great vibes and all that hope for the restoration of the Tiffany organization lasted exactly 1 week. Technically 1 week and one series, actually, before Jackson Dart wound up right back in his home away from home once again. I mean, we should have all known, right? We should have all known that the real matchup last night was Dart V the blue tent. Come to find out, the over-under on Dart going back into the blue tent was exactly one series, and the under hit. But hey, at least nobody can gloss the dude, Jackson Cart. Because unlike Caleb Williams, Dart walked off the field initially on his own power. And just like Caleb Williams, thankfully, the injury does not look as severe as it seemed to at first. Wait. Yes, it does. Initially, the reports were it was not that serious. Now come to find out that injury may in fact be every bit as severe as it first looked. Check out this fresh Schefter bomb from a few moments ago at Adam Schefter breaking. Further testing today revealed Giants quarterback Jackson Dart's knee injury is worse than initially thought, and the team and Dart now are facing the possibility of season-ending knee surgery, sources tell ESPN. Of all the quarterback injuries suffered in week two, Dart's is turning out to easily be

the most significant. Quote, end of quote. What's the best way to describe this? All those amazing vibes coming off that beatdown of Dallas. The Giants were back. They were coming to LA. They had an incredible opportunity against the Rams. And all shot in one series. And not only

0: Holy crap, Giants fan. What a disaster this turns out to be. Giant fan got the ride, the best vibes in a decade, for exactly 1 week, before now suffering one of the worst kicks to the stick imaginable. The Giant vibes again could not be any better or any higher last week. And now they almost could not be any worse. Needless to say, Jameis is not bailing the Giants out of this hole. Jameis, my dude, sorry to do this. You're a great guy. We love you off the field, but that was brutal. As much as we all love you off the field, you are no party on it, except for the opposition. About all Jameis can say for himself right now is that his prayer was answered for one night, and he was delivered from throwing any pick sixes.
1: Just praying for the Lord to deliver me from pick sixes.
0: And he did. He did deliver him from throwing any pick sixes, but he did still throw a brutal INT in the end zone. And he did go 11 for 27 passing, and somehow the reality was even more hideous than those numbers actually indicate. Not to belabor the point and pile on Jameis, but what I'm saying is this. It's not just the Giant franchise and Giant fan that really want to see Dart get back as soon as possible. It's all of us. Otherwise, the allegedly resurgent Giants will go right back to being as unwatchable as they've been for the past decade. And suddenly it seems like they may be headed right back to being as unwatchable as they've ever been. I mean, God, what an absolute kick to the stick. I mean, horrible. When he got sandwiched last night and went right to the tent, I've got nothing vested. I'm like, you have got to be kidding me. Already? Again? He's back in the tent? Now, on the flip side of that, and Giant from an entire other continent. That is how a real team responds. Not dead, can't quit. Signed Sean McVay and Devontae Adams and Matthew Stafford and Aaron Donald and Trent McDuffie and that running back room. All of them showed up and showed out last night. Even Aaron Donald in his debut seemed like the real Aaron Donald. He was out there absorbing double and triple teams, and clearly just his presence on the field lifted up the entire defense. Hell, it lifted up the entire team. Even Matthew Stafford said that seeing Donald before that game made it hard for Stafford to control himself. His words, not mine. That's the impact that Aaron Donald had just by being around them. Much less the impact he had by occupying 2 and 3 blockers to free up other dudes coming off the edge until Myles Garrett comes back. Down in Australia, the entire Rams roster looked like it had aged a couple of decades during the offseason, but last night a bunch of dudes actually turned back the clock. Devontae Adams deserves a ton of credit because that dude stepped up in a huge way and had a monster game without Puka Nacua out there. And if Devontae Adams stays healthy and he's going to ball out like that this season, then the Rams have plenty to be excited about. Sean McVay looks a lot better and a lot smarter again today, doesn't he? Unlike Jim Harbaugh and the little bro Chargers, the Rams got their bleep together quickly and they cleaned it up quickly. And McVay even owned being a dumbass for trying to beat jet lag with his infamous Aussie travel plan.
2: We got the right people. Yeah, I think it, you know, sometimes you win, sometimes you learn. And, you know, sometimes you have a dumbass coach that, you know, makes travel plans that puts you in a bad spot. So, there you go.
0: Well played, Sean. Yeah, by the way, that was his word, not mine, right? Dumbass, his own word. But he owned it like a real leader. And that's the Sean McVay that we know, and these are the Rams that we expected to show up this year. Now, would I say, oh, they're right back on track, there is your Super Bowl favorite? Would I say that they're a super team? Not yet. Not yet. Not yet, because they're still missing Puka Nacua and Myles Garrett. But both will be back. And at which point, the Rams may in fact look like a more super teamish version of themselves. We'll see. But for now, they still avoided being like little bro Chargers and starting 0-2 with two rough losses and already circling the drain. As for the Giants, back to them for a minute. I mean, I just can't shake this. And again, I've got nothing vested. I can't even imagine how a Giant fan must feel. All those good vibes with the new regime and all that great energy off that win in Dallas just completely zapped on the first drive of that game last night. It's like as soon as Dart went down, the Giants lost all of their juice and it never came close to coming back. And now you have to wonder, had they lost all of their juice for the entire season? Because again, initially reports were, it's not that bad. And now reports are, it is that bad, potentially. And it's not just Dart. And believe me, that's bad enough. That in and of itself could submarine the entire season. But it's not just Dart. The Giants ESPN beat reporter pointed out after the game, quote, the Giants lost 28-6, and it couldn't have gone any worse. Injuries to Jackson Dart, Malik Nabers returned, Brian Burns, and Andrew Thomas. Could make an argument those are their four best and most important players. End quote. And Jackson Dart. So it's not official. Shefty is speculating and reporting, but he may require surgery. And it might be season ending. What a horrible night for the Giants. Like he says right there, it could not have gone any worse, really. Technically, I guess it could have been worse, but thankfully John Harbaugh let us know after the game that none of the injuries are life-threatening, so at least there's that.
3: As long as you're going through the list, Andrew Thomas got banged up too in the last 4 minutes.
4: Yeah, we'll see about that. None of these injuries are life-threatening. So,
5: the fact that it's those four guys, I mean, how concerning is that? Like, I mean, that's like, if you draw it up, like, you know, that's probably like the last thing you would probably want.
4: Is that a question?
0: Easy, Rexley. Is that a question?
6: Was that a question?
0: He actually did start with a question when he said, how concerning is that? Easy, Rex Harbaugh.
6: No. Yeah. Was that a question? No.
0: Easy, Rex Harbaugh. Not really, dude. He's just pointing out that your four best players all getting hurt in the same game is not a great scenario and was looking for you to comment on that. Man, you think he was bent then. That's when he thought that he might get Jackson Dart back. And now he might not. Look, I know that everybody deals with injuries and the injury rate in that league is 100%, but not everybody deals with their four best players all coming up dinged in week two and maybe your quarterback being lost for an extended period of time, if not the whole year. But, let's look at the positive side. It is good to know that nobody's life is in danger. It's just the quarterback's season which is in jeopardy.
4: None of these injuries are life-threatening.
0: That's good. That's positive. It's not life-threatening, but a pretty serious situation. Meanwhile, the incredible thing about Dart, how about this dude? Dart apparently wanted back in the game. So I guess it's a good thing that the Giants did shut that down. He apparently, reportedly, wanted back in the game so badly that they had to confiscate his uniform, which is pretty goofy. But the Giants are sure glad they did, because imagine that optic, or imagine how worse he could have made it. What if he talked his way back in? He's looking at a possible season-ending injury, and this dude's still trying to fight to get back in. Yeah, I know. That's not a green light for you all to jump up in here and say, yeah, Rome, but Caleb needed the cart. This guy, Dart, is trying to get back into a game when he's already been dealt a season-ending blow, potentially. Anyway, unfortunately for all of us, now his season hangs in the balance, and now all of us need to be delivered from Jameis Winston. Jameis asked the man above to deliver him from pick sixes. Now we all need to be delivered from Jameis himself. But Giants fan, at least you'll always have that one glorious week when you did slap the hell out of the extremely overrated and overhyped Cowboys, and nobody can take that from you. Unfortunately, that is the best that I can do to pick you up right now, because other than that, things got pretty miserable once again, pretty fast for John Harbaugh and the allegedly new look Giants. Man, if Harbaugh looked as miserable and as sad as he did throughout that game last night, could you imagine what he must have looked like when he got that news this morning?
4: None of these injuries are life-threatening.
0: Well, at least he's not going to die. At least he's not going to die. At least it's not life-threatening. The problem is, for your most important player, it is season-threatening.
4: Is that a question?
0: Yeah, I got a question.
6: Yeah.
0: What's your reaction to finding out the morning after being told initially that it was an MCL and that it was not season-threatening? What is your reaction to finding out the morning after that it may require surgery and it may be season-threatening? What's your reaction to that? Is that a question? Oh, yeah, it's a question. It's a good question. What is your reaction? Giants fan, damn. The NFL is so gnarly. I mean, from good to bad, bad to good, all in a split second. In a play. You know, one more thing about Jackson Dart, too, before people rush in. It's like this guy, he had to be told over and over again, don't be so reckless. Don't try to extend every single play. Be smart, be smart, be smart. It's not like this guy went out and tried to take on a tackler. It's not like this guy didn't get down. It was in the initial series, and he was in the pocket, and he got sandwiched. And it still didn't really matter. He might be looking at a season-ending injury. Brutal. Hey, and by the way, the NFL, it's still way too many quarterbacks to be banged up this early in the year. All right, 1-800-636-8686. To quote a famous movie, 2 weeks. 2 weeks.
7: And he brought any fruits or vegetables onto the planet.
0: Darnold, Daniels, Dart,
8: two weeks.
0: Caleb, Kyler, all of them dinged in the first 2 weeks. Wow. All right, some other things I want to get to today. I want to talk, you know, there's a lot of college ball that I did not get to yesterday that I want to get to today. Namely, LSU, Ole Miss, and more. I want to talk about the Browns. All of a sudden, now Browns fan is like, hey, you know what? The creep isn't so creepy. The creep isn't all that bad. You know what? All that talk about him being a creep is really unfair. Browns fan, don't be doing that. You beat the Bucks.
9: Your move, creep.
0: Come on. I'm already starting to get that vibe from Browns fan. He's not that creepy. He's actually pretty good. I want to get into all that. And also, the Munkin. And did I mention that our lunch is canceled? If I haven't, I'm going to cancel it again right now. Got Derek Carr coming up in about 20 minutes. Eric Wood coming up at 1:20 and more. Stay tuned. 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
12: 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And just like that, are the Rams back on their track to the Super Bowl? Westwood One Sports.
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0: 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I want to make one more point. I know I spent a lot of time in the open on this, but as for Jackson Dart, in no way am I piling on. In no way am I piling on. Like, it was fun. It was great to see the Giants beat the Cowboys down. And they did. Now, I did mention, the Giants beating the Cowboys down wasn't as impressive as it looked in the sense that the Cowboys are so overhyped again and overrated again. But in that sense, it didn't really matter. It was the Giants and how emphatically they did it, and the fact that there was this incredible vibe change around the Giants, and they were healthy, and they had John Harbaugh, and there was just this energy, like the Tiffany organization was coming back. They just had to stay healthy. But when was the last time you had that energy surrounding the Giants? And then last week, or Monday, we had Amani Toomer on, former Giant. And I hadn't spoken to him in a number of years, actually. And then Amani was all fired up as a former Giant and as a Giant that won a Super Bowl. Like, it was all good. It was good for the Giants. It was good for their fan base. It was good for that division. It was good for the league. It was great. Then all of a sudden you see them coming to L.A. to take on the Rams. The Rams are coming off this bad win, and it's like an amazing opportunity. Could you imagine, as good as the vibes were coming off that beatdown of Dallas, if the Giants opened up the season by going back-to-back and beating the Cowboys? The Rams are coming off this bad win, and it's like an amazing opportunity. Could you imagine, as good as the vibes were coming off that beatdown of Dallas, if the Giants opened up the season by going back-to-back and beating the Cowboys and the Rams, what the vibes would have been like? They would have been as good as the vibes are bad for the Chargers after they lost to the Cardinals and the Raiders. It was all right there. All right there. I mean, it was so good that I'm looking at the bet, to be honest. 6.5, 7, and I really don't know which way to go. And you know I'm, quote, Ram Jim, right? And then as soon as the thing started, like Aaron Donald, all the energy, everything's great. The Giants are feeling great. The fan base is feeling great. Just that fast, it ended. He gets hurt. He goes to the tent, walks back to the locker room. And initially, you're like, damn, the year is over. But then good news. It's an MCL. We'll find out more tomorrow, but it does not look like an ACL. It does not look like a season-ending injury. We dodged a bullet. And we're working through things this morning, getting ready to go on the air, and literally, right before we go on the air, the bomb. It might actually be season-ending. Actually, a couple of bombs right before we went on the air. I found out the stream was down. That was news. At least some of you are good-natured about that. At Hondo 11, he writes, "Hey, focus group, can you hear me? Did you kill the Jim Rome show feed? Sign the clones."
1: When you played for the 49ers?
2: Yeah.
1: Yeah, did you kill Bill Walsh?
0: Did you kill the Rome feed?
2: What?
0: I deserve that. I wish that was the answer. I wish it was the focus group, because then I could go back to the focus group and they could turn it back on. I don't know where the feed went, honestly. We're working on it right now. Very sorry about that. We're close, though. We're getting there. At Dude From Cheers writes, "Guess I'll listen. at Jim Rome on Odyssey today. There's always that. You know what? Some of you are resilient. Some of you are resourceful. Some of you do look for, instead of just complaining, you look for a solution. There's that. Ed Haunted 00 Horse. Just like Jackson Dart, the Jim Rome YouTube feed has been put inside the... Oh, I'm back. You mean this YouTube feed? Yo, what up, YouTube? What up, chat? What up, eight other platforms? We're back. Good job, Lauren. We are back. Just like Jackson Dart, the Jim Rome YouTube feed has been put inside the blue tent. Yes, it was. But I came out and cleared protocol. I'm good to go. And like neighbors, I will be re-entering the game. In fact, I am back in the game. I am back. What's going on, y'all? That's kind of a drag. Hey, Tommy, really quickly, did we maintain our interview next segment? We are efforting Derek Carr. What I did with that was, I'm like, you know, probably not the best thing for Derek, so I don't want to subject him to that because we don't have a feed, but we have a feed. We are back. 115 USA writes, hey, Jim. At least none of the clones will die, and it's not life-threatening if there is no stream today. Thanks. I know. None of you would have died. But it doesn't matter because we're back. In our interview next segment, SA Sports Honk. Get an SA. Joe, dude. But I can't find it. We're back. These are all funny. Snagger with two Gs. We love what you've done with the show on Prime today. Yours, the Focus Group. We're back. We're back everywhere. We're back on Prime. We're back on Plex. We're back on Vizio. We're back on LG. We're back on YouTube. We are everywhere. We never left terrestrial radio. We never left SiriusXM. We are back. It was just a couple of segments. Rat Pack 1900 writes, paging Tommy Cutlets. Yeah, I don't know. I don't think you want to run Jameis out there for the next 15 weeks. 2 weeks in and we're already paging Tommy Cutlets. That's how bad it is for the Giants. All right, anyway, we're back. We're back on the stream. We're back. Do what you do. Hit me up. Call the program. 1-800-636-8686. Let's break, Albie. Let's see what I might do about resetting Derek Carr. Maybe he'll be here. Maybe a little bit later on. Maybe a reset. We'll see. Eric Wood should be good to go next hour, though. All right. Sorry about that inconvenience, clones. But we are back. It feels good. Don't go anywhere.
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0: Right, welcome back. I'm Jim Rome. Hey there. I have never been so happy to see me, and normally I'm not that happy to see me.
1: Hi.
0: You know, it's funny. People say this in this business a lot. This is not uncommon. From radio people, I mean, there's some people in the business, and keep in mind, the business has changed so dramatically anyway because of this, right? Everybody's got a show and a pod and a platform. But it used to be back in the day when it was just radio and TV. Most people I know that got into radio would say, I do not like the sound of my own voice. And I'm still not even sure I do like the sound of my own voice after all these years. So that was not uncommon. So imagine if you don't like the sound of your own voice, you can imagine you really don't like the way you look. Unless you're just one of those super egomaniacs and you love everything about you. Another reason why people get into this business. Right? So they can be on TV or they can be on a stream or they can see what they look like. That's never why I got into it. It took me years and years and years and years to get used to the sound of my own voice as a radio person. So you can imagine how long it took me to get used to seeing myself on TV. Point of this whole story is I have never been so happy to see me. I'm looking at me right now in the program feed. Hey, yo, what's up, Vance Mack? Meaning we're back on. And it feels great. So a few years ago, a loss in our family was a reminder that life is unpredictable. I want to make this point so clear. This is why having life insurance becomes a priority. It was for my family. 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Keep that in mind. All right, so Derek Carr may or may not happen. Eric Wood, though, is scheduled for 1:20 next hour. He is all over the Bills. So we'll be talking about that. If you want to react to what happened last night, I want to hear from you. Giants fan, I mean, I'm here for this. What was your reaction when you saw what happened last night? What is your reaction to the news? I mean, how depressing is that? That, to me, is the ultimate kick in the stick. And we'll continue to monitor that to see if anything new happens. But Adam Schefter, quote, breaking. Further testing today revealed Giants quarterback Jackson Dart's knee injury is worse than initially thought. And the team and Dart are now facing the possibility of season-ending knee surgery, sources tell ESPN. Of all the quarterback injuries suffered in week two, Dart's is turning out to easily be the most significant. There was another injury that we did not know about from week two that we found out about this morning. Apparently, Tyson Bagent is dealing with concussion protocol and Case Keenum could start versus the Eagles. That according to Rap Sheet. So, I'll talk about Caleb Williams going down and the Bears being fine because Tyson Bagent is a star in his own right. We can debate whether or not that's true, but there were a lot of those within the Bears organization saying, Caleb's injury could have been worse. We're going to be just fine. Tyson Bagent, we all believe in him. We all believe in him. Uh-oh. He's in the protocol. Case Keenum is still in the NFL. See, now, if you have Case Keenum, that is a great guy to have in your quarterback room. That's a guy you want in the quarterback room, right? He has seen everything. He's got coaching vibes to him. An awesome guy to have in the quarterback room. But not necessarily at this point in his career, the guy that you want to run out there to play. He's one of those guys that you don't necessarily have there, so you have him in case you need him to play. You have him because he brings so much to it. And bring so much to that room, especially with young quarterbacks. But you don't expect him to be out there in week three, and he might be. So there's that. All sorts of injuries. Also, today is a famous day that many of you know about. Another anniversary day. I will get to that later on. Arch Manning had a press conference, his first one since the Holly Rowe fiasco. He was a very different guy, showed up in a very different way. We can get into that. Oh, looky here, Tommy. It's going to make you happy. Look who signed to a practice squad. None other than Jungle favorite Will Levis. That's how much of a dearth there is. Even though Will Levis thinks that he's one of the top 32 in the NFL. My guy, being signed to the Jets practice squad does not make you one of the 32 top quarterbacks in the NFL. One baseball note for you. In fact, actually, Will, you know what that proves? That you're not one of the top 32. That might put you in the top, I don't know, 200. But not the top 32. Not if you're a Jets practice squatter. Baseball note. We talked to Jeff Francoeur about this yesterday. I asked him. Aaron Judge is very iffy about the postseason starting next week. What does that mean to the Yankees? How critical is it that they get him back for something before the playoffs? And Jeff Francoeur's response was something along the lines of, you got to get him a few at-bats. You have to get that guy a few at-bats. I mean, he's missed much of the season. You can't just stick him out there. He's got to get a few at-bats. Well, now comes word he is trending towards missing the wild card series. So not getting a few at-bats before, but missing the wild card series with the Red Sox. That's a problem. More breaking news. This from Shams. Dude, I'm telling you, Kawhi Leonard. This dude. You know that phrase, this dude? I don't think it's ever applied to anybody more that I've ever seen in the NBA than this dude. This dude. Kawhi Leonard effectively destroyed the Clippers franchise all by himself. And yet, $1 million contract extension with the franchise, plus a player option for the 28-29 season, his agent Harrison Gaines of Slash Sports tells ESPN. So, one, it's a player option. So, of course, not even the team option, but the player option. He'll get to decide. As always, Kawhi lets you know how it is. You don't let Kawhi know how it is. Number two, the Clippers, incredibly, lose five first-round picks. Five. They did get a couple of back once that trade was completed. But the league docked them five first-round picks. They suspended Ballmer for an entire year. What was that fine? $3 million? All of these things just brought the hammer down. And what did they do to Kawhi? They fined him 700 gur. 700 gur to Kawhi is a Ben Franklin to the rest of us. It's $5 to the rest of us. Oh, yeah, great. You're going to fine him 700 gur. They just extended him for $115 million. Never has anybody ever fallen further, faster than Kawhi Leonard. Like, not only can this guy do whatever the hell he wants, actually, he's rewarded for doing whatever the hell he wants. The Clippers may never recover. And this dude just fell in a situation where he just got a two-year extension with a player option for a third and over $100 million. Damn, Kawhi. Must be nice to be you, bro. Jardy in NC. This guy's 35. Now, granted, still playing well. Still playing well. They're not just, look, they're not giving this guy $115 million for his sparkling reputation or personality. He's still playing well. But this guy's 35 now and still commanding that kind of contract after what went down here in LA with the Clippers. Jardy. In NC, Romy, can we borrow Alvy for a few weeks? Thanks. Jay Harbaugh, not the worst idea.
1: Dude, yes, yes.
0: I would rather see Alvy than Jameis. See, the thing about Jameis is this. Jameis has been so much fun, but Jameis is now a caricature of himself. I mean, he has long been, right? Because his second dart went to that tent, immediately the conversation began about how, yeah, but Jameis is one of the best backups in the NFL. No, he's not. No, he's not. He's one of the funniest guys in the NFL. He's one of the wackiest guys and goofiest guys in the NFL. Jameis Winston is not one of the best backups in the NFL. Did you watch that game last night? My man did not seem that prepared. And I don't want to hear about how, yeah, but he just got thrown right in there. Yes, but how many reps did he really get in the preseason? He's freaking Jameis Winston. He's been in the league like 11 years. He's a former number one pick overall. What do you mean he wasn't ready? He didn't seem ready mentally or physically. Let me tell you something. If you're the backup quarterback to Jackson Dart, you sure as hell better be ready. Jackson Dart spends as much time in that tent as he does out of it. How can you not be ready if you're a backup quarterback to Jackson Dart? Of course you have to be ready. You backup Jackson Dart. So now what? Now what do the Giants do? And Mark Mota. Come on, Rome. Now you're back? Joe in the War Rachel in Houston. Easy,
1: come Mark. On, Rachel. Shave your back.
0: You know, Joe in the OC is not back. I'm back. I'm back. Joe in the OC is not back. I've not heard from Joe in the OC in years and years and years and years. All right, hour number two, straight ahead. We are still here. The stream is up. We are live. Find your way in. Hit me up. Also, next hour.
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0: So the stuff that we know, we agree, may not be illegal. You may not agree that it's deportable, but for the sake of conversation, we don't know anything else about him. Does his being in America make America better or worse?
1: I don't think it matters.
0: Don't you think it's kind of weird that the left constantly finds the worst people on the planet to lay down in the road on? Wouldn't it be better if occasionally y'all went, yeah, these guys suck. They could be deported. It's fine.
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0: crazy day. Breaking news, a broken stream. We fixed the stream. Welcome back. We went to hour number two. I'm Jim Rome. The show is brought to you by FanDuel. Always presented by FanDuel. I appreciate that very much, as you know. All right, 1-800-636-8686. I've got Eric Wood, former NFLer, joining me next segment. He's a game analyst for the Bills Radio Network. Buffalo out quickly. Josh Allen looks amazing. First-year head coach Joe Brady off to a good start. We will get into all those things with Eric Wood, and we'll do that next segment. If you want to give me a call, we're talking about the Giants. And, you know, the information's interesting. See, John Harbaugh gave a different update than what we heard from Adam Schefter. Now, remember, going back to yesterday and even earlier this morning, the initial report seemed to be that it wasn't as serious as it appeared. I mean, even last night, Jackson Dart reportedly was trying to get back in the game. And not only that, it seemed to be somewhat encouraging that he stood on the sideline the entire night. Remember, he walked off the field on his own power. According to the broadcast last night, he did not walk directly to the x-ray room. He walked to the locker room. And then he came back out and he stood on the sideline the entire night. And then there was a report that they had to take his uniform from him because he wanted to re-enter the game. So as kooky as this all is, especially that part, it actually was encouraging. And the initial reports were encouraging. And then right before I hit air in hour number one, Shefty drops that bomb that now there is concern after some investigations this morning and evaluations that he may require season-ending surgery. Now, at SNY Giants on X reports, quote, John Harbaugh gives an update on Jackson Dart. Quote, evaluations are ongoing. We haven't gotten any final decisions yet. Learned a lot more. I wouldn't want to share too much until decisions get made. End of quote. Well, you accomplished that fact. You didn't share anything at all. So he neither confirmed nor denied the Schefter report. In fact, I don't even know why he said what he said. What does that even mean? Evaluations are ongoing. We haven't gotten any final decisions yet. We learned a lot more. I wouldn't want to share too much until decisions get made. Good, bro, because you didn't share anything at all. And Schefter just reported that evaluations indicate that things are actually a lot more serious than they first seemed, and that he might be looking at season-ending surgery. So that's where we are right now. Hey, John. Thanks for nothing.
1: Hey, John.
0: All right, let's go to the phones. 1-800-636-8686. We go to Clifton Park. Tim, appreciate you calling the program. Tim, what's going on? How are you?
2: Hey, Jim. Thanks. Thanks for inviting. Hey, you know, I don't get it. This guy spends more time in this Blue Coleman tent than anything. You know, Monday's game was over in like 7 minutes. My wife didn't even get a chance to make my sandwich. You know, and besides that, the worst part was Jameis stunk. So this guy better get the playbook. So we better give him the playbook and figure this thing out. I purchased my first Giants gear this year. And good thing I didn't cut the tags off because I got to bring that thing back. That's it. 15 more weeks of lousy Giants football. I'm out.
0: I hear you. I appreciate you, Tim. Thanks, man. Thank you for jumping in here and sharing what it's like to be a Giants fan. To be a mess. Giants fan.

0: Bro, keep the receipt. Good thing you didn't cut the tags off yet. Yeah, that didn't last very long. Like I said, Giants fan, I'm not here to pile on, but hope you enjoyed that. That week. You want to trade one horrible decade for one good week. Man, that's too bad. Just like the Jets. 1-800-636-8686. You're not going to run Jameis out there for the next 15 in the NFL. No, he's not. Jameis is one of the goofiest backups in the NFL. Jameis is one of the more entertaining people in the NFL. Jameis is not one of the best backups in the NFL. Did he look like it? Did he look like he was in any way ready for that? Now, I'm not saying matching up against the Rams was an easy ask. I'm not saying that. But you know what? And I'm not saying that Jameis is Jackson Dart. I would never say that. But Dart was moving the ball pretty well. So I don't accept that, yeah, well, they pinned their ears back because they knew that he had to pass. Not when he came in. Not at that point. Not until Jameis started doing Jameis things. Jameis was like, wait, who, me? What, me? I'm next man up? I'm the next man up? Jameis, you've been in the league forever. You were the first pick overall. You of all people should understand, next man up. Next man up league. Especially if you back up a guy who's known for going down. Next man up. So who is the next man up? Is it Jameis? Oh, wait. According to John Harbaugh, we don't know yet. We're still getting more information in. We have to wait and see. Yeah, so let's wait and see. It does not sound good, though, does it? It doesn't look good. Sometimes things are exactly what they appear. And that appeared really bad. Dear Jim, without the YouTube stream, I can't post my 60 comments. How am I supposed to post my 60 comments? Welcome to the bleeping NHL. Thanks, Roy Malocker. Roy Malocker did not send that. Paul in Albany, War Koharski having another donut.
1: Somebody puts a stick on you, fall. Because that's what it's really turned into. All because a bunch of the prima donnas in this friggin' league don't want to get touched.
2: Donuts.
1: They're whining. They can't get their goals. I can't get my 60 goals. How am I going to get my 60 goals?
2: I can't get my 60
1: comments. Jeez, I'm getting touched. Welcome to the friggin' National Hockey League.
2: The stream is down. I can't get my 60
1: comments. Because that's what 90% of us have to go through night in and night out.
2: Welcome
1: is getting sticks on us, being held up,
0: capital of the world,
1: and everything
0: else. That's what we all have to go through. The stream can go down. We got a few
1: in this league that don't want to get touched.
0: A few chatters that can't get on the air.
1: Hooking and holding.
2: How am I going to get my 60 chats in? Rome, your stream's down. How am I going to get my chats on break takes?
0: Welcome to the freaking jungle, all right? It happens. We're running a hell of a lot of things going on out of a small building right here. I'm running a full-on global broadcast. Welcome to the freaking jungle. Welcome to my freaking life.
2: How am I going to get my 60 chats? How am I going to get my chats read?
1: Sticks on us, being held babies up, in this league that don't everything else.
0: I've got a nationally syndicated radio program that's on 200 radio stations, that's also on satellite radio. We also have a TV program. We also have a stream. We're syncing it all up out of one small building with like four people. Welcome to my freaking life.
2: I can't get my 60
1: chats. Welcome to the freaking National Hockey League.
0: Welcome to the freaking jungle empire. Or what's left of it.
2: I can't get my 60 chats. I can't hear the stream. I can't get in the chat.
0: Welcome to my freaking life.
2: I can't get my 60 chats.
1: Welcome to the freaking National Hockey League.
0: Welcome to the freaking jungle empire. Or what's left of it.
2: I can't get my 60 chats. I can't hear the stream. I can't get in the chat. I can't super chat you. How come you won't read my chats?
0: That actually worked out pretty well.
1: Welcome to the friggin'.
0: Good job, Albie. Good job, Albany. And one more. And Marty underscore Blick is talking about Kawhi. If you want to talk about Kawhi. Again, I can't believe this guy. I cannot believe that Kawhi remains and emerges unscathed. Look at what powder did the Clippers. And I'm glad. And they deserved it. But what about Kawhi? Kawhi is unscathed. It's a slap on the wrist. Not only is it not punitive, not only is it a slap on the wrist, he's rewarded. he's rewarded with a new contract. I don't think Powder was going to go to the Clippers and say, you know what, that was not a good thing. Here's some additional first-round picks. You can keep all those other ones, and we're going to give you two more for free. Just because, you know, you're the Clippers. Effectively, that's what happened to Kawhi. Kawhi gets traded. He's not stuck in a franchise that just lost five first-round picks. And gets to go someplace where he won a world championship. So they'll be happy to see him, by the way. Nobody in L.A. would be happy to see him. But everybody in Toronto will be pretty happy to see him. Because last they remember, he won them a championship. The freaking Raptors. And he gets rewarded. This dude. And Marty Blick, quote, Jimmy, crazy how no team has the balls to tell Kawhi Leonard to just pound sand. It's like he can put at NBA teams' GMs into a trance and get them to back up the Brinks truck just to sit in luxury boxes every single season. Here's the thing. Nobody's making the Raptors do this. And it's not like the unk can come around either, because the powder pounded Uncle Dennis. So it's not like they're afraid of Uncle Dennis. Unk is lucky he didn't get the for life treatment.
3: For life.
0: So I don't know what the Raptors are thinking. I don't know if they're thinking, yeah, well, you know, we don't want an unhappy Kawhi, because we know an unhappy Kawhi will all of a sudden get hurt and go into operation shutdown. Or even worse, they're thrilled to have the guy and they can't wait to pay him money. It's that. The Raptors can't wait to get this guy in and chip him off an additional 115 mil. Again, as I mentioned, in fairness to the Raptors, the freaking Raptors now won an NBA championship with this guy. Of course they're happy to see him. They have fond memories of him. Enough time's gone by. Welcome home. They're bringing back the prodigal son. Welcome home, Kawhi. Here's 115 mil. Great to have you back. That's a nice gift basket. Not with like apricots and dates, but 115 mil. Rick Resonator 42. Kawhi will retire in Kawhi. Hey-o. Can I tell you something? One, yes. Two, my man will retire wherever the hell he wants. I would imagine Kawhi will have several retirement homes, and one of them will be in Kawhi. Hell, never mind Kawhi. He'll have that island. He's going to go there and kick everybody out and just make it Kawhi. Where do you live, Kawhi? Oh, that's cool. No, you don't understand. I live on an island named after me. No, you don't. It's Kawhi, bro. There's like thousands of people there. Not anymore. There's not. I paid them all to go away with all the money I keep making. Joseph Price, 3211. Quote, can we drop the stream again so I can get things done? Bro, you got to make a choice. The stream is back. Can you do both? If not, make a choice. Eric Wood joins me when we... good one, Lauren. Eric Wood joins me when we come back. We're talking Bills football next. Want your data off the internet? Sure. 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There are hundreds. 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

0: Jim Rome with you in Southern California. What we are doing is going old school with it, at least in the way of the interview. The stream is up, but the Zoom is not. So I'm going to do this old school. We are joined right now by a former NFL center. He played his entire 9-year career at the Buffalo Bills. He was a Pro Bowler in 2015. He is a game analyst for the Bills Radio Network. He is the host of the Centered on Buffalo podcast. He is Eric Wood. Eric, my brother, it is always great to have you on the show. How you doing, dude?
1: I'm doing great. It's always great being on with you, brother.
0: Man, it's great to hear your voice. I wish I could see your face. Sorry about that. But, you know, you're in the content game. You know how this goes sometimes. Let me ask you, appreciate you, man, very much. You had the best seat in the house to broadcast a pair of offensive showcases with the Bills hanging 77 on the Texans and the Lions in the first two games. I get that it's only two games. But, Eric, can you recall Josh Allen ever looking better than he has to start a season as he has this year?
1: No, I really can't, especially to start a season. I mean, you could think back at a bunch of incredible Josh Allen performances, but through two games, I think we're seeing the best version of Josh Allen, where he looks to be in complete control, whether it's checking plays at the line of scrimmage to the proper run plays, to checking protections, to airing the ball out when it's appropriate and taking the shots down the field, taking at other times what the defense gives him, utilizing his legs without completely putting his body in harm's way. I think we're getting an incredible version of Josh Allen, and you can credit that to maturity at this point in his career. You could credit to experience that he's gained, maybe the weapons, this offensive line that continues to perform year over year, the use of 13 personnel with the group of tight ends they got, or you say maybe it's Joe Brady who's at the helm now and potentially allowing him to play freer. It's hard to pinpoint exactly what it is, but this version of Josh Allen right now is pretty scary.
0: You're good, Eric. You beat me to my follow. I was going to say he's all those things, but what is it? And then you just kind of touched on what it might be. What about Joe Brady? I love Joe Brady, and not just because Joe Brady told me that he's a clone and he listened to the program right after he got that job. We had a conversation, but man, I love the guy because I love the energy that he brings to it. It seems to me that he's even more aggressive with his play calling now that he's become head coach. What differences overall have you noticed since a clone and he listened to the program right after he got that job? We had a conversation, but man, I love the guy because I love the energy that he brings to it. It seems to me that he's even more aggressive with his play calling now that he's become head coach. What other differences overall have you noticed since he took over?
1: Yeah, I mean, the players will point to a different energy in the building, which there's always going to be a different energy when there's a head coaching change. I had plenty of them throughout my career in Buffalo. I know how that goes. So there's always going to be different messaging. There's going to be, you know, you hire a younger coach or whatever it may be, there's going to be a different energy about it. But, you know, Joe Brady's a guy that was in the building already, so he's got a relationship with a number of these guys, and then he takes over. And, I mean, Deion Dawkins always, what's he call him? He's got some Florida swag to him. I think he relates really well to these guys. He's given them a confidence to, you know, go out and play free is his messaging. And we've seen that through a couple weeks where we're seeing standout performances, especially on the offensive side of the football. So it's been fun to watch, and we'll see if they can keep it rolling this week against the Chargers, who are going to be completely desperate coming in at 0-2.
0: I'm going to get to that in a minute, too. Eric Wood joining us. I'm glad you brought up our guy, Deion Dawkins. I mean, you spent 9 years in the trenches. So what do you make of the collection of talent that's up front this year protecting Josh Allen, including Deion, who's leaned out and looks great?
1: He does, yeah. He was listed at, 325 last year. He said he lost 45 pounds, so everyone thought he was going to play at 280. Yeah, that ain't the case. I would say he's probably 325 now at this point, but he's playing well. And I always appreciate this, coming from a reinvention guy like yourself, a guy like Deion Dawkins, who's been in the Pro Bowl each and every year for countless years, decides, you know what? My game might be slipping a touch, or maybe I can't age throughout my career the way I want to if I play at an extremely heavy weight. And so he drops a bunch of weight this offseason, and he's got his juice back to him, and he's played really well through a couple weeks. And then this offensive line, you return everybody but the left guard. The left guard that filled in is Alec Anderson, who's maybe the meanest of the bunch up front. I mean, go search Alec Anderson highlights through a couple weeks if you want to see some kill shots on guys. And you might not want to bring him on the program unless you got the bleep button ready, because he doesn't quite understand what national media appearances look like and the language that you should generally present yourself in. But that's what we love about Alec Anderson. He's the tone setter up, and he's been a great addition filling in for David Edwards, who got paid a ton of money to go down to the Saints. And then Alec Anderson's a guy they've been grooming up front to fill in. So those guys have protected Josh Allen through a couple of weeks. Week one against Houston, last year they gave up 8 sacks to that group. They give up 2 in the first game to the Texans, but Josh was barely hit throughout that game.
0: Eric Woods is bringing it, joining us, talking about the Bills. Eric, so you, let me ask you about Highmark Stadium. For instance, the atmosphere there, just watching it on TV on Thursday night, was just electric. And they opened up that building with that beatdown of the Lions. You played and called games in the old stadium. How does the noise level of the new stadium compare to the old one?
1: It's louder. It truly is. The last stadium was built more outward, and then obviously had nothing on top of it. This one is built straight up and down, so even though we reduced the capacity by 10,000 seats, this one's built straight up and down, and then 60% of the stands are covered by these awnings, which then trap the sound in. And, you know, guys on the field were saying it was like nothing they've been a part of, to the point of where the offensive linemen were saying when the defense was out on the field, they could barely communicate on the sideline with the coaches, and they would have to wait until just after a play before the crowd got going again to try to affect the Lions offense to even be able to communicate on the sideline. So credit to the Bills. Even though they reduced the size of the stadium, they made it so that every seat in the house is a great seat based upon the design of the stadium and the upward nature of it. And then what they did with those awnings and how they built the stadium, it is extremely loud in New Highmark.
0: All right, so you can't hear yourself think. Let me ask you this. Like, Highmark, it's state-of-the-art. It's beautiful.

0: you play in that new building and it's kind of got a stale corporate feel to it. That's not the feel of this new stadium. Bills Mafia is still out in full effect, and I would say it's definitely intimidating atmosphere, and then you still get the elements. Now, we cut out the wind with, you know, the wind confusion design that they did on the exterior of the stadium to block the wind, but when it gets cold, it's still going to be cold in there, and you're still going to see some snowflakes out on the field. So, you know, that was important to Mr. Pegula, that in Western New York, it still looks like a Western New York football game.
1: It still gets cold. Eric Wood joining us. Eric, so what about the news that team gets? DJ Moore avoided serious shoulder injury when he went down early in that game last week. He's considered day-to-day as of the last report. When you look at him, like knowing what you know about him and his career and what you've seen from him since he arrived, does it seem like Buffalo now has its first legitimate WR1 in the last couple of years?
0: Yeah, I would say since Diggs left, this is our first legitimate number one. And, you know, it's rare in this league that when you trade for a guy, you're trading for another team's Walter Payton Man of the Year from the previous year. And I understand that Chicago has drafted a lot of the skill positions. You can't keep everybody, but it's rare you can get a guy like that on your team. And so he comes in, he's a mentor towards the young guys. He's can still be a game breaker at this point of his career. You know, he's opened up things while he's been out there for Dalton Kincaid to have two big games to start the season, or Shakir to make some more plays down the field. Keon Coleman made some plays last game. Josh Palmer's got two touchdowns through 2 weeks. And, you know, James Cook league in rushing a year ago, but the Bills faced the most stacked boxes in the NFL because there's no one that you were overly concerned with taking the top off the defense. And when DJ Moore's out there this year, that's not going to be the case.
1: So, Eric, I talked to Stevie Johnson the week of Super Bowl, and we talked about Keon Coleman. You just mentioned him. What about Keon? Do you think that is he taking the next step, like, in terms of maturity, physical play? Basically, what do you think when you look at him right now? Where is he at?
0: Yeah, I think he's continuing to develop into a pro, and last week was maybe his best game as a pro. And, you know, this is a guy that's still extremely young. I believe he's 23 years old. Yeah, he's 23 years old, and so still extremely young. And look, he had some maturity issues through his first couple years, and you miss enough meetings in the NFL to get suspended and miss games. That doesn't happen often in the NFL, but, you know, he worked with Stevie this offseason, and, you know, Stevie had great things to say about him as a player and as a person. Joe Brady has his back, which maybe has given him some extra confidence out there. And, you know, I think this kid has a bright future in this league. And when you have a DJ Moore, when you have a Dalton Kincaid, when Josh Allen also runs the football, when you have James Cook, you know, his number might not be called 6-7 times a week. But for him, it's about making the plays when your number is called. And then last game, he comes up with some big third down catches. He's blocking in the run game. And so I would say he's definitely on enough trajectory right now.
1: We're talking Eric Wood, just breaking it all down. I'm trying to pick my spots, Eric. I don't want to take too much of your time. You know, the one guy we haven't talked about, and it's another guy that I really, really like because of my Wisconsin roots. Well, I wouldn't call him roots, but I'm a Jim Leonard guy. I loved him as a player. I talked to him at Wisconsin one day when he was there as D coordinator. It's still early yet, but what do you make of his scheme and his defense, and how do you think he'll do?
0: I love Jimmy Leonard, too. I played with him. He was with us with the Bills under Rex. I played against him when he was with the Jets and other teams. And a guy I've always had a lot of respect for. And, you know, when we made the hire with Joe Brady, he was definitely one of my recommendations for defensive coordinator, a guy that I felt like was a rising star based upon his work at Wisconsin, what he did with the Broncos last year. Really excited about getting him in the building, and I do believe that this scheme is going to be extremely beneficial for us in the long run with how multiple it is. Now, on the back end of the defense, we've struggled through the first couple weeks, and, you know, those guys are getting used to a new scheme and everything that's involved with that. We also had both of our safeties miss time in the preseason and a number of injuries that happened in the preseason, but through 2 weeks, they've really struggled on the back end of the defense. Now, the guys up front have already seen the benefit of a 3-4 defense where you don't necessarily know where they're going to be every time. These guys on the edge, standing up two-point stance. Greg Rousseau's got 4 sacks through 2 games. Deion Walker looks incredible out there at defensive tackle right now. So the guys up front have adapted a little bit quicker. The guys in the back end, looking for them to take a good point. When you go Sunday night, when you play on Sunday and then go into a Thursday game in the first 2 weeks, it's almost like playing two week one games because you don't have time to make a whole lot of corrections from the first week. Well, now you got 10 days off, and they're looking for that back end of the defense to take a big step before next week. But I think Jim Leonard is going to be a star in this league. I truly do. Former player, communicates and relates to the players well, extremely smart, competitive, handles his business. And, Jim, you know this. Like, when you watch these coordinators step up for their weekly press conferences, some of them look and act like head coaches extremely fast when they're put in the spotlight. And to me, Jim's one of those guys.
1: I love hearing you say that about Jim Leonard. We're talking to Eric Wood. So, Eric, bring me up to date. Like, obviously, you have gotten so good at this, and you're pushing out so much quality content. But when you first retired, you wrote a book, which I thought was great, and you had a podcast, What's Next with Eric Wood. So is this What's Next with Eric Wood? What else are you doing? Do you have time? Obviously, the family is the thing. You're getting a lot of quality family time. But with everything you're doing with Buffalo, are you still pursuing other stuff? Are you doing public speaking? Are you motivating? What's next?
0: Yeah, I'm doing a little bit of public speaking, but just kind of letting them fall into my lap when they come. And, you know, for the Bills, I'll do some content for them for the week, and I have this Bills podcast. Now, you were a guest What's Next podcast, and having 200 episodes similar to your reinvention project, to have those types of people pour into you definitely helped me with my transition out of the NFL. But yeah, I'm playing a good amount of golf, to be a president, a husband and dad, and having some awesome experiences along the way. But yeah, this Bills gig is pretty fun. I grew up in Cincinnati, and Dave Lapham was a legendary color guy for the Bengals. And I don't know if I'll do it for close to 40 years like he has, but when I see him around at golf tournaments and whatnot, I tell him now, I'm like, I understand why you've done this gig so long. 'Cause it's fun. It's fun to be around the team that you played for. And, you know, we don't have to work the coaching hours or the front office hours, but you're still throughout the week. So you still feel somewhat involved and invested in the team, but you get to be home a little bit more than the guys that work in the coaching and front office.
1: No, I love that. Hey, I'll tell you exactly how long you'll do it. You'll do it as long as you want to do it. If you want to do it 40 years, you'll do it 40 years. You'll do it as long as you want to do it. That's how good you are at it. Eric, appreciate you so much. Great to get caught up, my brother. Great job. Great talking to you.
0: Yep.
1: Thank you, man.
0: Absolutely. Thanks for having me on.
1: All right, Eric. Eric Wood joining us. He's so good. Sorry that I couldn't get that on the stream. Sorry that I could not get that on the stream because that was so excellent. Great Bills talk. Oh, clones, you're upset that your chats are not a part of the break take. Don't make me bring that focus group back. They'll cancel your ass for good. Did it ever dawn on you that if we're having a technical issue or two, that maybe that might be the problem? Just take that under advisement. We are doing what we can. We are a small operation. I can't get my 60 chats my break takes. I can't get my 60 chats my break take. I don't care if your interviews. Goals. I care about your interviews. Your interviews goals. Don't make the show better. My chats do. Jeez, my submissions do. I don't care about your interviews. I can't get my chats in the break takes. I can't get my 60 chats in the break takes. What's the matter with you, Vance Mack? I don't care that Eric Wood was incredible. I don't care that was just an amazing interview that I didn't see. I only care about my horrible ass submissions. I can't get my chat. I can't get on the break takes. Where are the break takes? What is the focus group do this? They'll be back. They'll be back. Just like they were yesterday. All right, quick break. Again, my thanks to Eric Wood. 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

0: 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I like that one guy in chat who said, I think we're getting clowned. What, just because I did the, I can't get my 60 jacks, the Larry Robinson voice? That's not you getting clowned. Yes, it is.
1: Clowns.
0: All right, so let's talk some college ball. Like, the dust is finally settling in Oxford. The hangovers from Saturday night are finally fading, but Lane Kiffin does not look any better 72 hours out from getting his ass handed to him in his old house. In fact, it seems like it's only getting worse for Lane with columns like this popping up everywhere. At Dan Wolkin. He's a good writer, too. When Lane Kiffin left Tennessee for USC in 2009, he made the logical move, but ultimately bet on the wrong horse. Did he do it again by leaving this Ole Miss team for LSU? Quote, end of quote. So there it is, the real question. And the real reason why there was so much pressure on Lane Kiffin going into that game, regardless of what he tried to tell us. Even if Lane kept telling us that all the pressure was on Ole Miss. No, the pressure was on Lane because it was obvious that people were going to make that game a referendum on his entire choice to leave Ole Miss. The pressure was on Lane because you just knew that once LSU lost that game, everybody would rush in to say, see, he never should have left. He never needed to leave. See, LSU isn't any better. See, he could have won with Ole Miss. See, Lane Kiffin obviously made a mistake by going to LSU. The type of mistake that he has made before. Like, when is this dude ever going to learn? That was going to be the narrative. That is the narrative now. Now, having said all that, and there is a discussion to be had as to whether or not it was the right thing or the wrong thing, I knew this would be a very common reaction, but I do have to say, it's not my reaction. I have plenty of reactions to that game, but to me, Lane clearly messed up going to LSU is not one of my reactions because I don't agree with that. I don't agree with this notion that one game proves he made the wrong choice when he's now got the type of resources that he has to work with. Hell, the governor is the AD, practically. The governor of the entire state is running the entire athletic department. He's got the whole state behind him. He's got whatever he wants or needs behind him. So, there's that. In reaction to the game, Ole Miss is going to be just fine without Lane, at least as long as they have that witch, Trinidad Chambliss. As long as that witch is around, they're going to be fine because that witch is still a witch, and he's a gamer, and he still has more juice than any quarterback in college football. And Chambliss brings all that juice and all that it, even when it isn't Lane dialing up the plays, even when he's not going up against Lane. I'll even go as far as to make this statement after watching that game Saturday night. Trinidad Chambliss was more important to Ole Miss than Lane was, which is why they're still fine, even though Lane is in Baton Rouge. It's because this dude is the most electrifying player in football, and he stayed behind in Oxford. I'm happy to say all that. I believe all that is true. I just don't believe that one game means that we know for sure that Lane messed up again by leaving Ole Miss for LSU. Lane did not have his Brian Kelly fake accent moment.
2: Family!
0: And now he's clearly doomed no matter what happens. Saturday night did not go his way, and it was not a good look, and it was rough, but it was still nowhere near jug band levels. It was nowhere near this guy and this town and this program, and that it's just never going to work because of the family and the jug band. I actually think the opposite is true. I still think, despite that loss, Lane is still the perfect guy to be the football coach at LSU in this moment at LSU. Just like Will Wade is the perfect guy to coach the LSU basketball team right now. I still think, despite that loss, Lane is still the perfect guy to be the football coach at LSU in this moment at LSU. Just like Will Wade is the perfect guy to coach the LSU basketball team right now. Just like Kim Mulkey is the perfect lady to coach the LSU women's basketball team. I mean, all of them. It's who and what they all are. And given who and what they all are, this is exactly where they belong. In fact, I'm not sure there's ever been a better philosophical match between an athletic program and a football coach. And I'm actually being serious when I say that. A guy who grabs attention and considers chaos his oxygen. And steps over lines and is not afraid to get litigious or challenge authority. Man, that's exactly what LSU is. That's exactly what LSU wants. And they've got the perfect guy to tick every one of those boxes. So no, one game does not convince me that Lane made a huge mistake or that Lane is going to be a giant failure. If I had to take a wild guess and predict the ending of Lane's time at LSU, I would guess that it's going to end badly, only because of precedent, only because it always ends badly with Lane, and Lane never ever changes. But it doesn't mean that this dude won't get a natty first before it does go badly, because it will go badly. But it doesn't mean that he won't win. It doesn't mean that he won't get whatever he wants out of LSU. Because he just did the exact same thing at Ole Miss. My point is, Lane can still win even if it ends badly in Baton Rouge. And I'm just nowhere near to say that he made some enormous mistake based on that one game. In fact, like normally when Lane says something, I don't really believe him. But I actually believe him when he says, you know what? Yes, we wanted to win. We're pretty much where we thought we'd be. They are. It's just that they beat the hell out of Clemson to start the year, and everybody thought that was so big, and then, oh, wait a minute now. Even I got kind of sucked up in it. Wait a minute now. They're an actual national championship contender. Look at how they destroyed Clemson. Well, Clemson is nowhere near what Clemson used to be. So destroying Clemson does not make you a national championship contender. You know what LSU is? LSU is a team looking to get into the playoff. And if they get consistent quarterback play, they should be in the playoff. That's a big if, because we've seen their quarterback play really good and really bad. So with Leavitt, we'll see what we get. But no, they are what they are. But I'll tell you what I am ready to say. I am ready to say that Ole Miss is still a damn good football team. I am ready to say that Trinidad Chambliss is still the most electric player in college football. So no, what I'm not going to say, though, is see, Lane did it again. Lane made another terrible mistake. Lane should have stayed exactly where he was. No, Lane is exactly where he should be. He loves that they'll let him be him. Now, I'm not saying that Ole Miss wouldn't let him be him. They did. Lane found a place, though, where there are more resources and more money and more of everything he wants. The governor is involved. Effectively, LSU has more to offer him than Ole Miss. How do you say that, Rome? Ole Miss just kicked his ass this year. Right now. But if you're looking farther down the road, I'm still going to say that's the right place for him. But you know what? Good for Ole Miss. Good for them kicking his ass. That had to feel great. But no, I would not say he made a mistake. I would not put it this way. I would not say he, quote, bet on the wrong horse. He still has a better runner in LSU. Stay tuned.
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1: I do like one does not make peace with their enemy. 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It's similar to what I've been saying. If we're going to negotiate, I would love to negotiate their terms of surrender. But of course, that's difficult. And it seems like people in this country, our country as a whole, doesn't really want to make the sacrifices to get that done, which puts Trump in a tough position.
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2: Evaluations, and then they had the evaluations, and now it sounds much worse than it was, based on reporting. And we're still waiting to find out exactly what it is, but Adam Schefter reported that it might require season-ending surgery. There was none of that last night. All right, so we go into hour number three. That's been one of the big topics of the day. If there's something you want to talk about, go ahead. We had Eric Wood on. He broke down the Bills situation and hit pretty much every single angle right there. Did a great job with that. I want to go to a new topic for a new hour. And it's something I meant to get to yesterday, but we had so many other things going on. Let me just say, after suffering arguably one of the worst losses in franchise history, a loss to the Browns, dropping Tampa Bay to 0-2, there have got to be some really nervous people in that Tampa Bay facility right about now. And yes, I did say that was one of the worst losses in franchise history. And that is saying something, because remember, in their very first season, they were winless. They ran the table backwards. In their inaugural season, they were 0-14. You lose to the Browns. Well, no. You lose to the Browns is the Browns. And the creep. And you drop to 0-2. That is some house cleaning bleep. Right there. That is the kind of loss that gets nearly, think that he just beat the Seahawks or the Rams or the Niners, and that he just won the Super Bowl and Roger Goodell is going to hand him the Lombardi. Because the Munkin is out here dropping F-bombs about how the Browns isn't the Browns.
3: They're a little pissed off, right? You gotta be a little pissed off. Played awful. That wasn't the standard. Browns are going to Browns that. Okay? So the guys took that to heart. Thank you. They're a little pissed off.
2: Okay, Fabio?
4: Okay.
2: First of all, the Browns is the Browns. The Munkin? The Browns is the Browns. The Munkin? Let's be very clear about that. Secondly, easy, the Munkin. Man, what are you so angry about? What are you rambling on about the standard for? Why are you acting after being there for all of one win over a bad Bucks team that's the standard? And you're spraying F-bombs everywhere and talking about how pissed off you are. You're not firing anybody up. You're only embarrassing yourself and showing how clueless you are. You haven't created some new standard there based on one incredibly unimpressive win. The standard is the standard. And the standard was created over decades of that football team being a factory of misery, a factory of sadness, and decades of abusing their own fans.
3: Okay.
2: That is your standard. One lame win over a lame team where heads are about to roll does not erase years of misery or create some new standard or give you the right to stand up there all pissed off, spraying F-bombs at everybody. Browns, this is why a former divisional rival got on TV, a head coach, and said, Browns is going to Browns. Browns is going to Browns. Because they have for years. And just because they didn't for one Sunday does not mean you get to jump on that podium and F-bomb everybody. And, I mean, effectively demand to know how my ass tastes.
3: Tell me how my ass tastes.
2: That was the only thing missing from that, the Munkin. Take all your F-bombs and your little kiddie show and take them all out of here. While that might have been your Super Bowl, the Munkin, stop acting like it's the actual Super Bowl. I would tell you to

0: act like you've been there before, but you obviously haven't. And you couldn't have made that any more clear than you did when you got up there and started to F-bomb people. Like, you see? That's the standard. Browns is the Browns. Browns is the Browns. Browns is the Browns, dude. You have to do a hell of a lot more than beat a bad Tampa Bay team before you can start saying that the Browns isn't the Browns. The Browns is still the Browns.
1: Okay.
0: Okay? Okay? A win over the Bucs, the Tampa Bay Buccaneers, does not mean the Browns suddenly isn't the Browns. The Browns is still the Browns. Oh, and congrats. Congrats on the creep. That's like saying the creep isn't the creep. The creep is the creep. The Browns is the Browns, and the creep is the creep. Congrats on the creep finally not playing like ass for the first time since they made that horrific trade for him and signed him to that even more horrific contract. And what do you have to show for all of that? A win over Baker Mayfield and the Bucks, who are circling the drain. As for you, Bake, my guy, you absolutely, positively cannot lose that game for any reason. You can tell me you have played in way more important games than that, but you know that that's not what you were telling yourself all week long. You know the second that schedule dropped, you had that one circled. You've had some big wins in your career, my guy, both in the pros and in college. But that right there probably was your worst loss on any level ever. Just be glad you were so horrible last year that the league rewarded you with such a sweet schedule, Browns. The Browns is the Browns. Just be glad you were so horrible last year that they rewarded you with a schedule which includes, going forward, Panthers, Steelers, Jets. Damn. By the end of those three games, some of you Browns fans will be lobbying Jimmy Haslam to re-sign that creep.
1: Browns are going to Browns.
0: You're all going to break out your number four creep jerseys.
2: Creep.
0: And then cross it out and put Watson back on. And then you'll be pushing for Haslam to re-sign the creep.
1: Okay.
0: Okay. Munkin, damn, why are you so angry? You're so angry because Mike Tomlin said Browns is the Browns? Bro, that's not our standard. Yes, it is. When you're, that's the whole point. That's why the saying exists, the Munkin. When you've been that bad for that long, and that's what your standard is, and that's what you're known for, that's why people say the Browns is the Browns.
1: Browns are going to brown.
0: Browns are going to brown. My ass. Bro, easy. You didn't just beat the Rams. You didn't just beat San Francisco. You didn't just beat Seattle. You didn't just win the Super Bowl. You didn't even just win your division. You didn't win a playoff game. What are we doing here, the Munkin? You trying to fire people up with that?
1: Thank you.
0: Speaking of winning playoff games, you know why the Browns is going to brown? Do you know why that saying exists, the Munkin? Because you've won one playoff game since the team came back into existence. That's why that saying exists.
1: Browns are going to brown.
0: Bro, if you want to say it's a new day, if you want to say I'm happy with my guys, it's just one game, fine. Fine, great. If you want to say even it felt pretty good to shut Baker Mayfield up, great. But don't be throwing F-bombs around and acting like nobody has any right to say the Browns is going to brown when everybody has every right to say that. And that's who you are. You're going to have to do a hell of a lot more than win one game against an 0-2 Tampa Bay Buccaneers team where they're about to clean house before you can show up like that. Come on, man. You've been there 5 minutes. And Browns fan, I already see you. I already see some of you acting like, you know, he's not that creepy. You know, he's not that bad of a quarterback. You know, it's not that bad of a trade. F that.
1: That.
0: Yeah, Rome, he was a creep, but that was a long time ago. No, it wasn't. He basically told you all to F off right before the year started.
1: That.
0: I mean, the Monken. Easy, bro.
1: Okay.
0: Okay?
2: Okay.
0: So I want to get that in there. That dude, really excitable with all the F-bombs. And after one win and two good quarters from the creep, everybody easy. Hey, I hate to harsh on your win, Browns fan, but you can't have your coach showing up and F-bombing everybody after that. You're going to have to show me a little more and stop telling me what the standard is. We know what the standard is. We've been watching for decades.
3: Because of me, we have the Mother Ball Tour Stop. Have a fresh take, and I can live with that. Because of me, we have the Mother Ball Tour Stop. Have a fresh take, and I can live with that. Monkey.
0: And unity of all. Hate is the new dopamine, right, Jim? Get off Monken. Hey, man. I was the one saying that I can't wait to meet this guy. I was the one that welcomed him with open arms. I'm not the one who F-bombed like crazy.
1: Browns are going
0: to
1: Browns.
0: After a win that really doesn't mean that much. I mean, it obviously meant a lot to him. See what I mean? See what I mean about C-Town? C-Town's like, hey, man, wait a minute now, Rome. The creep is not that creepy. We're easy, Rome. He's actually a pretty damn good quarterback. Hey, man, get off the Monken. Get off the Monken, Rome. This is maybe the best coach in the NFL. Easy, Browns fan. I'm just saying he should chill the hell out and not be F-bombing everybody like I told you so. This is the standard. What are you talking about? Where you been, man? Not around here. Hey, Browns fan, where have you been? You have been around here.
1: Okay.
0: Okay?
2: Okay.
0: This guy nailed it. This was literally what I was going to say next. This guy beat me to it. Jim Rome, my nitro cold brew brother. The whole reason Monk has that job is because the Browns are going to brown. Exactly.
1: Browns are going to brown.
0: Perfectly put, Mike in Baltimore. I was going to make that point next. C-Town, don't you be acting... C-Town, don't act like I'm the guy coming for you. I've always been the national voice that's had your back forever and ever and ever and ever. When everybody wanted to kill you, Cleveland, for being Cleveland, I always had your back. I always got in the mud with you, the trenches with you. I love you still, Cleveland. I'm just saying. Let's not get carried away about the standard and take offense to Browns are going to Browns. F that.
1: Browns are going to Browns.
0: Aaron Michael 318. Monken's pissed because he said yes to the Browns. No, he's not. He's pissed because he feels like the world has disrespected him and the Browns by saying the Browns are going to Browns. Bro, have you never heard that statement before? You're the only one. It's another reason why he seems so angry. Like, where's that coming from? Where's that coming from? They've won one playoff game since they came back. Where's that coming from? They traded for the creep and gave up a boatload of draft capital and gave him the biggest contract ever guaranteed. What do you mean, where is that coming from? Monken, you're 60-plus years old. You've been in the NFL for years. Why are you so surprised by any of this? Eric on the South Side. Jim isn't airing our break takes today? F that. Sign the clones.
1: Browns are going to brown.
0: Dude, why is this guy so angry, man? Here comes Ohio. I knew it. Give us Browns fans some effing credit. This is the first thing we've had to be excited about since Flacco fever of 23. Listen, dude, I'm not saying you shouldn't be excited. I don't know exactly what you're excited about. I'm going to ask two things. One, exactly what are you excited about? Weren't you the same people demanding that the creep not play and that Shador play? But now you're acting like the creep isn't the creep and that he's the Deshaun Watson of yesteryear when he was one of the best quarterbacks in the NFL. I'm just saying, your head coach need not be up there F-bombing everybody and saying that the standard is the standard and F this bleep about the Browns are going to brown. That's all I'm saying. Hey, man, you knock yourselves out. Be excited. Like I said, because you were garbage last year, well, every year,
4: garbage.
0: You've been rewarded with a garbage schedule. Hey, listen, it's going to get better. You might win again. You might win twice.
4: Garbage.
0: But you were one of the worst teams in the NFL last year. That's why you have that schedule. Anyway, C-Town, knock yourself out. I'm not changing my take. The guy doesn't need to be up there F-bombing everybody after one win.
1: That.
0: Effectively, that's my take. That. You don't need to be F-bombing the planet after one win over a bad team. You do not need to be F-bombing the planet after one win over one bad team.
1: That.
0: That's not an unreasonable take on my part. Nor am I hating.
1: Thank you.
0: Thank you. Okay?
1: Okay.
0: Okay? All right, when we come back. Hey, go wherever you want with it. Oh, and by the way, C-Town, before you get mad at me, you're welcome for me having your back all those years. And I want to thank you for having my back all those years.
2: Okay?
0: Okay. 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

0: 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All right, let's go to the phones. Speaking of which, Cleveland. Jeff in Cleveland. Good to have you on, Jeff. What's up?
1: Hey, good afternoon, Rome. Thanks for the vine. So the Browns are just symptomatic, just a symptom, rather, of the hypocrisy that exists in the NFL. And the NFL, Jim, is the most hypocritical sports league in the world. Why do I say that? Well, they say they're concerned about player safety, yet they schedule a game every Thursday, 3 days after these guys have had, 15 to 20 mile an hour crashes into one another, and they want to add another game. They say they're about diversity, yet this last coaching cycle, there were 10, count them, not one, not two, not three, but 10 head coaching jobs available, and not one candidate of color got a serious interview. They got the token interviews because of the Rooney Rule. They say they're invested in the communities, but let said community not break them off a tax levy to build a new crib, and that so-called owner that's invested in that community will yank that franchise from that city. Don't believe me? Look up Chargers, San Diego, Raiders, Oakland, and even in St. Louis, they built him a new crib, and he still moved the team. And they put the hypocrisy out about gambling. Oh, we're so against gambling, gambling, gambling. Yet they put out odds every week. Why? They release a injury report every week that the coaches don't want to release. Why? So that Las Vegas can set odds. Their kiosk, gambling kiosk in every stadium. A Lions player got popped last year for a 4-game suspension.
0: Jeff, let me ask you something, my dude. Look, dude, I literally don't disagree with anything you've said, but what does this have to do with the Browns?
1: Well, the Browns sell a so-called professional product that has not been one and is not one since 1999. See, Jim, I've soured on the National Hypocrisy League when the 32 dimes that ran it allowed Art Modell to move the franchise from here. That showed to me the hypocrisy, and the Browns are just illustrative of that hypocrisy, selling a product, calling it professional when it is a pseudo-professional franchise and has been a pseudo-professional franchise since 1999. War Guardians winning the AL Central, War the Buckeyes winning the national title. Thanks to the Vine, Jim, I'm out.
0: So we agree. So what you spent 5 minutes telling me the Browns is the Browns. So we agree.
2: That.
0: The NFL is hypocritical, true. The Browns are a terribly run organization, true. But how do these things connect? He gave me like 5 or 6 strong reasons as to why the NFL is so hypocritical, and I agree. All fair. But I'm trying to connect the dots. Why does that let the Browns off the hook? Or is your point that the Browns are every bit as hypocritical as the NFL is because they're trying to pass themselves off as an actual professional franchise? Yeah, that's where you lost me. Like, you start to tick off all these things. The NFL is hypocritical. Hear me out, Rome. It's hypocritical because point A, point B, point C, point D, point E. And my thoughts are, Fair. So I thought you were going to bring that back to, but this is how the NFL is screwing the Browns.
2: Okay.
0: No, it's not. You know what the NFL wants? Well, money. You know what else it wants? More money. You know what it wants most of all? Money. But there is one thing the NFL does want. Parity. Parity. Going all the way back to Pete Rozelle. Remember him? Parity. This is why teams draft in inverse order. The worst teams, such as the Browns is the Browns, get to pick first. They want parity. And in a way, they've actually kind of achieved it. Because teams can go from worst to first and first to worst relatively quickly these days. And that keeps things interesting. And why do you want that? Why is that a good thing? So fans of bad teams have hope. Every single year, you can go from bad to good. Like, look at the Lions. You could make the argument that the Lions is the Lions for years and years and years and years. And then they make a couple of key changes, and all of a sudden, they're playing for a Super Bowl. Look, Browns fan, I'm not rooting for bad things to happen to you. I'm not. I don't want you to be miserable. I don't want you to be a factory of misery. I'm not like, oh, damn, they won.
2: It's all factories.
0: I know. And by the way, it's not about, yeah, Rome, you're just pissed because your dude Baker lost. Don't even really care about that. Although Baker, I don't know how you lost that game, honestly. But that's not what it is. My whole take was, why is the monk in F-bombing the planet over one unimpressive win? Why is it now that some of you Browns fans have decided that the creep is not that creepy? Or that he's actually a pretty good football player still? Based on what? When I'm watching this game, what am I seeing? First of all, the guy, all the talk going into that game was the creep is playing for his job. Like, he's out of time. Out of time. Too toxic, not good enough, and if this guy has another bad game, they're going to sit him down. Have you heard that narrative, too? That narrative that he was saying things like, by the way, I never even want to be a Brown. I never even want to be a Brown. But was I supposed to say no to all that guaranteed money? Like, it's all so toxic. And now you Browns fans are like, hey, Rome, come on, man, take it easy. Can we not have some happiness here? Yes. However, watching him, he didn't look any different to me early in that game. Dink and dunk. Playing it safe. Trying not to make a mistake. No chunk plays, not throwing it downfield. And then all of a sudden you see Tampa Bay is so bad on defense that there's actually opportunities. And he thinks to himself, you know what? What the hell? Maybe I will throw it downfield. Oh, it worked. Maybe I'll do it again. Oh, it worked. Maybe we're going to win. I don't know, C-Town. What a freaking roller coaster ride. Even with the monkin. I'm not having lunch with him. You know why? I don't want him to start F-bombing the waitress. If the waitress comes over or the waiter comes over and says, hey, coach, the Browns is the Browns.
2: That.
0: Look, it's obviously working because some of you are pushing back already. He's already rallying some of you around because some of you are pushing back on me. Never mind that I've had your back. Hey, good news is, like I said, the schedule is soft. The schedule is easy. There are winnable games on that schedule. So if you feel good now, look who you get to play next. It could get better. And then you're going to be up here banging on the desk. Resign the creep. All right, let me just remind you one thing before you anoint the monk in Vince Lombardi. Stefanski was the coach of the year twice.
3: Lunch with the monkeys.
0: One of football's all-time great mysteries. So before you anoint this guy, Vince Lombardi, Stefanski did win Coach of the Year twice.
3: title.
4: Got your back.
0: But the Browns were just a victim of the NFL's hypocrisy. Well, I'm still trying to figure out what that was all about. My man, like, Jeff, obviously, you're a bright dude. You were saying things that were all fair and accurate. I just don't see how we never got from point A to point B, and it took us a long time to get off of point A. So how are they an example of the NFL's hypocrisy? I don't know. It's all factories.
2: Browns are going to brown.
5: It's all factories.
0: Wow, dude. Here's my question for you, the Munkin. How are you so mad already? You've only been there 5 minutes. How are you already that mad? It's all factories. F that. Like somebody just played him the Joe Nokum cut. He wants to F-bomb that too.
5: It's all factories.
0: Hey, man. All right. If you can F-bomb your way to a playoff berth this year, if you can F-bomb your way to a divisional title this year, then I'll be talking a very different tune then.
6: I mean, I never heard anybody.
0: But it's only one win. It's only over Tampa Bay, who seem pretty freaking disinterested to me. Beating the Panthers, honestly, would be more impressive. Not saying you can't. Hey, man, can you imagine a two-game winning streak for the Browns? Damn. Let's have a parade. Okay. All right, we'll come back. One last segment. Not too late. All right, so there's a Browns fan that tried to make an argument. I'm not sure what it was, but okay. Good to get the engagement. I'll take it. The stream is up. What about the break takes? We're going to break right now. It's going to be really interesting, chat, to see if you make it to the break takes. Why don't we find out together right now? Stay tuned.
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8: 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While Jordan Love and the Packers hope to win their second in a row. 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
1: Just communicating with Lauren about something that I wanted to do, but we can't do everything we want to do today. It's funny. I wish I had the video of this, but there was a story. NBAer Steven Adams warned everybody that pro athletes, coaches, and scouts, right? Not just athletes, coaches and scouts will be distracted by the release of GTA 6 in November. That actually is pretty hilarious to me. If you have the audio, Alvy, and you want to play it, that's actually hilarious to me. I understand where that release is distracting. I mean, the release of the iPhone last week was extremely distracting to me. I may even share that story with you. But I could see where athletes might be distracted by the release of GTA 6 in November. But coaches? Scouts? This is what Adams had to say about that.
2: I will say, you guys should anticipate November. The performance of the league, league-wide. GTA is dropping. So look at NFL, look at all the leagues, and watch them plummet, mate. Just for the month of November, performance is going to go down. It should come back up, though. Most of the boys will get it done, but hopefully they finish game. Coaching as well, by the way. The coaching scouts are going to be horrendous, mate, just for November. But it should bounce back in December, hopefully. Yeah, should be good. I will say,
1: that's actually funny. So November's going to be down. Just look for performance. If you're looking for a reason why everybody's down in November, it's because of the release of GTA 6. It's like an 80-hour game, right? So by December, everybody should be fine. He said coaches, too. What, Steve Kerr is not going to be as focused? Nick Nurse is not going to be as focused? My guy Rick Carlisle? Hey, man, don't bother me. I mean, imagine me trying to get Rick Carlisle. Rick Carlisle always comes on the show. If we go out to him in November, will the answer be no? Because he's all about GTA 6. Why not be able to get him? Rick Carlisle? Will that not work? He's athletes, coaches, and scouts. Kenny Atkinson, probably for sure. Analytically, I know Kenny Atkinson is going to be all about GTA 6.
3: Analytically, I think we've won the expect. I said 3 out of 3. We're 2 out of 3.
4: So we have data.
1: How about
4: you guys,
1: my guy Chris Finch? I know there's no getting to him with the release of GTA 6. No way I get anywhere near Finchy. How about Stanford guy Mitch Johnson in San Antonio? He's young. He's all about it. Oh, Darko for sure.
5: It's a complete crap. That's outrageous.
1: Hey, let me ask you something, Darko. Is the reason that you're not playing well because of the release of GTA 6 this month? What's your reaction to that?
5: It's a complete crap.
1: I don't know, dude. We're seeing it league-wide. Are you sure?
5: Completely BS.
1: Do you want to rethink? I'm going to ask you one more time. Is the fact that all of your numbers and analytics across the board are down for the month of November, does that not in any way correlate to the release of GTA 6, Darko?
5: That's outrageous.
1: I don't know.
5: This is shame.
1: Is it a complete crap?
5: Completely BS.
1: Let me ask you this, Darko. Scotty Barnes, how many hours a day is he playing that game?
5: It's a complete crap.
1: I'm not the one that brought it up.
5: How's that possible? How are you going to explain that to me?
1: Darko, easy. Can I make my
5: point?
1: If
5: that's the case, just let us know so we don't show up for the game.
1: Stop.
5: Just give them a win.
1: Darko, stop talking over me. It's my show. I'm just asking the question.
5: That's outrageous.
1: Darko, I never even had the thought. It was Steven Adams that put it in my mind.
5: Outrageous.
1: I never made the connection. Darko, is it outrageous?
5: This is completely BS. This is shame.
1: Darko, are you
5: going to look me in the eye? Shame for the referees, shame for the league to allow this. 23 free.
1: Are you going to tell me you've never played GTA?
5: Completely BS.
1: Oh, it's completely BS. Really? How about if I took your console away?
5: That's outrageous.
1: Anyway, Steven Adams. Athletes, coaches, and scouts will be affected. They will be distracted by the release of GTA 6. All right, so that brings me to what happened last Friday night. So I think by now you know my deal. If you're watching on the stream, this is an iPhone. Look at the burgundy. Pretty interesting, right? So I did what I always do. This has become like my only splurge. Just Apple products, whether I need them or not. So I do what I always do. I order the phone with what they do a week out every single year. Every year in September, they announce the new iPhone. And then a week later, they let you call up at 5 o'clock in the morning and reserve, pre-order your iPhone. And then you get the phone a week later. So, I mean, it's like a science. It's been always done like this. Always, always, always. And I always do it the exact same way. The only difference this year was they made the announcement, but they didn't do it on 9/11 for obvious reasons. So Saturday morning at 5 a.m., I had to make that phone call. So I make the phone call Saturday morning at 5 a.m. I reserve my phones, plural. And that meant that I got in. Like, if you wait, if at 5 o'clock in the morning, when Pacific time, if you get the phone and you order it, almost inevitably, you will get it the first day it's available. If you wait a few hours, that could push the release of the phone back for you a few weeks. That's why it's really important to get on right away. And I know I've done this for years. I have it down to a science. So sure enough, my phones come as scheduled. I schedule an appointment to pick them up. Friday, I leave the studio. I go right to the Apple store. I've never seen a release day like this. It's wild. It's crazy. The place is absolutely packed. So I walk right up to one of the people with the keyboard or the clipboards. I said, "Hey, I've got an appointment." And they laugh. They're like, "Oh, you have an appointment?" Yeah, well, the fire marshal shut us down. So what you need to do is come back in an hour. I'm like, here's the thing. I had an appointment. I've prepaid for the phone. I have an appointment. And I moved to the country. I live like 45 minutes away, minimally. And I really don't want to wait around for an hour in the hopes that you may or may not get me in. Sorry, not much I can do. You can go over there and wait for an hour. I'm like, damn, man. So I drive home. And one of my guys who got his phone said, "Well, what car are you going to use first?" And I tell him the story. He's like, "Oh, you're going home." I'm like, "Yeah, I'm going home." He's like, "Dude, you were doing like drug deals in back alleys for phones only a couple years ago. I don't even know you anymore." I'm like, "I'm going home." So I go home and I get on the Pelly and I call the store. And the store doesn't pick up for like 45 minutes, but I don't care because I'm on the Pelly. Finally, "Hello, Apple." And I tell this guy my whole story. He's like, "Yeah, well, I'm not in the store." I'm like, "What do you mean you're not in the store? I called the store." They're like, "Well, they're not picking up at the store. This goes back to wherever he is. And he can't answer my question." So I'm like, "Do I go back to that store? It's going to be like another hour on a Friday night going back without any assurance that I can get the phone." So I drive back all the way back into town. The only reason I'm doing this is because Janet's in Europe. I've got nothing to do anyway on a Friday night. So, you know, loser. So I drive all the way back in and it's the same thing, man. The place is packed. So I go to this dude with a clipboard and I'm like, "Hey, I had an appointment." And I'm not escalating at all because I know what that's going to get me. And I say to the guy, "I had an appointment at 3:30. He's like, "Oh, really? What time is it now?" I'm like, "Almost 7. He's like, "Okay, yeah, well, you're not getting in. Your appointment's at 3:30. I'm like, "You turned me away at 3:30. He's like, "We don't turn anybody away." I'm like, Brother. I have multiple phones, multiple cases. I had an appointment. The fire marshal shut me down. I live an hour away. I came all the way back." He's like, "Your appointment's at 3:30. Not my problem, bruh." And now I'm like, holy shh. So the other guy comes up to me for some reason. Has no idea who I am, so it's not what that is.
0: Bruh.
1: He's like, "What's going on, my guy?" I'm like, "Dude, I got this thing, this problem." He's like, "Come with me." Got me inside. Got the phones. I'm like, holy crap, Apple. How many times have you done this? It was not a good experience. Yeah, but I'm rocking the burgundy and already wondering if that was a mistake. Anyway, there you go. There's the Apple story. Bella, are you happy with that? Now we're done. It's been a day.
0: Now I'm done.
1: It's been a day. 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
1: 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And I just started drinking whatever was there, and it didn't work out that way. 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
4: As a Giants fan, Yankees fan here, where Jackson Dart, we got the news last night that it looks like it's an MCL sprain, and it's only going to be 2 to 4 weeks. And then reversal, of course. No, Jackson Dart, actually, the tests are devastating. The tests are the worst things they possibly could have been, and he's likely going to be out for the year. Not only do I get hit with that, along with probably the three other most valuable Giants suffering injuries yesterday with neighbors Andrew Thomas and Brian Burns, but then today I get Aaron Boone from the Yankees saying, yeah, Aaron Judge is unlikely to play in the wild card series. He has a moderate grade calf strain. You know what that means? That means Aaron Judge probably has no prayer of coming back to the season, no matter how the Yankees get. So not a great day for me. Not a great day, Brad. But watched that game last night. As soon as Jackson Dart went down, we were on the air. And Aaron Judge probably has no prayer of coming back the rest of the season, no matter how far the Yankees get. So not a great day for me. Not a great day, Brad. But you watched that game last night. As soon as Jackson Dart went down, we were on the air, and I was devastated. And then I saw him walk off under his own power, and I thought maybe he was okay. And then I see that he's back on the sideline in street clothes, which now looks like a pretty screwed-up kind of proposition that they let him back out there. And now we get the reporting that he actually tried to come back into the game. Yeah, because he's a tough SOB, right. And that was our franchise quarterback. And then somehow today... Thank you, Lee, for accentuating this move. Somehow today, all of a sudden, I'm upbeat. I'm like, all right, you know, Jameis, he looked terrible. He's throwing up meatball subs to the defense, but maybe you grit out a win against the Cardinals. Maybe you grit out a win against the Titans. Maybe you can somehow just stay at or above 500 when Dart returns. There is no Dart return. He's not coming back. And I think the Giants, John Harbaugh, we'll hear from him in just a bit, Brad, but I think he's done for the year. I think we've seen the last of Jackson Dart for 2026, and I think the Giants' season ended last night. I think they're done. There's no chance they have of making the playoffs. That's how great Dart was, and that is how much of a drop-off there is from Jackson Dart to anybody else realistically that the Giants are going to have playing quarterback, and it's going to be Jameis Winston probably for several weeks, no matter how good or bad he is. So I think the Giants' season ended last night, Brad, and I'm still trying to come to grips with that here. Even nearly 24 hours later, but again, only a couple hours since we got the news that Jackson Dart's season is likely done, and I am depression. I am just absolutely devastated. There's no other way to say it.
5: Lee, crank the music. We need it.

Band of Horses, The Funeral, an absolute alternative rock classic, only appropriate to have that blaring in the background, because a pain and misery has officially commenced in your beloved city, that being the Big Apple, and your beloved franchise and the New York Giants. We'll get to the New York Yankees a little bit later and unpack everything that has unfolded with the ongoing and continued pain and misery associated with that marquee franchise. But zeroing in on your Giants. I mean, Jameis Winston was an absolute train wreck when he came into the game. 30 for 30 Winston, 30 touchdown passes, 30 INTs, was front and center and more the latter than the former, because he completed just 41.7% of his pass attempts. The YPA, the ADOT, every single advanced metric imaginable conveyed how awful he was on the field with the eye test last night. And now this is a man you're going to have to lean on. Look, he is going to have to put on maybe a 5-gallon pail of cologne to try to cover up the stank that we all witnessed 24 hours ago. He's a proven veteran. He's a guy that grips it and rips it. He slings it and he don't give a you know what

0: every single time that he is out there. Still got Malik Nabers. You still have a decent bevy of targets. Isaiah Likely had 10 targets last night, caught 5 balls, only had right around 33 yards when it was all said and done. But I think Winston can be at least a semi-competent passer. And he got Cam Scataboo, of course, the battering ram, a guy that's shaking his head there on the sidelines. It seems like he's perpetually concussed. Hopefully he can stay upright and healthy. But, you know, the Giants have a lot of issues on defensive end. No doubt about it. Got to give credit where credit is due. The Rams were awesome. They look like the Rams that we all believed they were going to be, especially me. Going back to May, how I said that they were going to win the Super Bowl this year, how I said they possibly could be in the conversation, have an undefeated season. Yeah, it looked like a horse's ass after 1 week, but that Rams team officially arrived, and we saw it on screen unfold last night in the City of Angels, and they were glorious, to say the least. Matthew Stafford picking apart the defense. Davante Adams, you mentioned, doing backflips in the fountain of youth. Nearly 200 yards receiving, and not one, but 2 touchdowns. He called it, Pat. He had him in the anytime touchdown market, a minus 105 for Davante Adams. So, you know, your night wasn't 100% ruined, at least from that point of view. But, yeah, man, it's a dire straight situation for the New York Giants. That black cloud is hanging overhead. It's thick, and there's no breeze that's going to push it along. I think it's going to be there the entire season. So the question I have to ask you in this moment of time, and try to be as objective as possible, try to take a step back, exhale a little bit. Now that all this is digested and really soaked in over the last about 24 hours, how many wins realistically do you feel that the New York Giants can get this season? And I will say this, my friend, before you answer it, the next 3 games, very winnable. Tennessee Titans at home, Arizona Cardinals at home, and at the Washington Commanders, likely not going to have Jaden Daniels. It's going to be Marcus Mariota there at the controls. And you follow up with a home game against the New Orleans Saints. So it ain't over till it's over, my man, as Yogi Berra would say, but what do you think the Giants do when it's all said and done? How many wins realistically? You're talking 6, 7? Could they knock at the door of the wild card race and actually make the playoffs, or is it officially donezo?
1: Yeah, it's done. I have no hope. I have zero hope because I thought even with Jackson Dart, even if things went, I mean, you know, again, you assume a couple of nicks and cuts and bruises here and there. Not everybody, there's especially the injuries we've already seen now through just the first 2 weeks. Forget about the Giants. To the quarterbacks, star quarterbacks, Caleb Williams, Jaden Daniels. I mean, all the injuries we've seen in just 2 weeks of football. It is brutal. It's devastating. And I feel like we do mention there's injuries. There's a lot of injuries in the first 2 weeks. I mean, this feels like it's record setting here, what we've seen through the first 2 weeks in the league. So even assuming normal amount of injuries to the New York Giants this year, I thought they could win 10 games. And now I don't even know how to conceptualize the drop-off from Jackson Dart to Jameis Winston, because on the eve of the season, if you told me, hey, Jackson Dart's out for the year, doesn't even play a game, I said, wow, well, that sucks. I don't know if the Giants can make the playoffs anymore, but I guess it depends. Jameis Winston is a pretty serviceable backup quarterback. And then, Brad, you and I and everybody else watched what transpired last night. I mean, he looked like you know what he looked like? He looked like he was doing a World Cup comedy tour all summer long. That's what he looked like. That's what Jameis Winston looked like. You know, my buddy Sean Marash said, everybody loves Jameis until he has to play. Yeah. You know, last year, Jameis comes in against the Green Bay Packers, and he was god-awful, and the Giants still almost beat Green Bay because they ran the crap out of the ball, and they played pretty good defense. But Jameis, you know, didn't even throw a touchdown, turned it over twice, kind of like the game he had last night. He comes back the next week, and the Giants nearly beat the Lions on the road, and Jameis throws for 360 yards and 2 touchdowns. So it's like, I don't even know what to expect. I don't know how many wins they're going to have, because if you get the Jameis Winston from last night, the Giants just tank for the number one pick. Just tank for the number one pick. But if you get Jameis Winston, the 30 for 30 Jameis that you said, where at least the games are interesting, and yes, Jameis giveth and Jameis will taketh. Okay, I thought they could get 10 wins. Maybe they can get 7 or 8. Because again, they do have an easy stretch of games coming up here, but
0: I do.
1: I, I just, you throw that on top of the Malik Nabers injury, which his shoulder popped out, but he popped it back in, but he's going to go for x-rays. Andrew Thomas is hurt, which we've seen what happens to the Giants offensive line when Andrew Thomas is hurt, and it's a groin injury, and there's not really a timeline given for him. The way this day has gone, Brad, I can see Andrew Thomas, injured reserve, out for at least 4 games, and that kind of ruining the offensive line. And Brian Burns, who seems to have gotten the best of the news yesterday, just a low ankle sprain. But, I mean, I can't even give you a number of wins. All I can tell you is that this season feels like it ended last night, and I don't think there's anything that Jameis Winston can possibly do to save it. But before we go any further, I do want to hear from John Harbaugh, because this was just hours ago, right after the report came out from Schefter that the initial tests were actually wrong, which... I don't remember the last time I've seen that in the NFL, where we get kind of right after the game, hey, this is what it's believed to be, this is what the expected timeline is, and then the next day, hey, actually, just kidding, death, and done for the year, and death, and more death to the season. So I want to hear what John Harbaugh had to say about what the timeline is now for Jackson Dart amidst this report that he could be done for the year. Take a listen.
2: Right now, the evaluations are ongoing. We haven't got any final decisions yet. We've learned a lot more. I wouldn't really want to share too much until decisions get made. And that takes more than one person, takes everybody involved. So when we know, what direction we're going to have to go or whatever it might be, we'll announce that. But we don't have that yet. So I don't want to get out over our skis on that. Can't really respond to every report that people make. We got to kind of work on our own timeline here.
1: Yeah, I mean, again, we're not responding to every report, John. You're responding to one report from the biggest NFL insider that there is, and Adam Schefter is saying that he is facing season-ending surgery. Where do you think Adam Schefter got that from? You think he got it from the license plate guy who's the big Giants fan? No, he most likely got it from Giants ownership, or from Joe Shane, or from John Harbaugh, or from the Giants training staff. That's where he likely got it from. So, they're just not going to say anything official yet, maybe for a couple of days. But Adam Schefter ain't putting that out there if that didn't come directly from the New York Giants. He is probably – that's what makes me think, though, Brad. Like, they were saying sprained MCL. So what is it? Is it a torn MCL? Is it a torn ACL? It's got to be something to the point where you're needing surgery that's going to cost you a bare minimum of 3 months. Like that's torn. Something is torn. That's my thought here. And, John Harbaugh did nothing when he spoke to persuade me otherwise. So again, if Jackson Dart's going to miss the rest of the year, this season's done, man. That's it.
0: Yeah, look, I can empathize. I understand where you're coming from, and we're going to get to my right here in the Midwest. And a lot of similar, eventful and sadly eventful events are that are impacting our teams that we live and die for. But that goes to the territory in sports. We've all dealt with pain and misery. We've all have been despondent. We've all been inconsolable in some instances. And again, I sympathy. I feel for you, man. Giving a virtual hug right now on air. And tequila is your friend. It will numb the pain. You will wake up. The sun is going to rise tomorrow. And you're going to march on and you'll repair yourself. Or just go back and watch the New York Knicks and all of their glory on air. And tequila is your friend. It will numb the pain. You will wake up. The sun is going to rise tomorrow. And you're going to march on and you'll repair yourself. Or just go back and watch the New York Knicks and all of their glory. They still won a title during your lifetime. It ain't all that bad. The Cubs still won in 2016 for me. Definitely ain't all that bad. I was alive in 1985 for the Chicago Bears Super Bowl triumph in a convincing fashion against the New England Patriots. So, there's peaks, there's valleys. There's peaks, there's valleys that we all go through as sports fans. So it's just, name of the game. It goes to the territory. I think the biggest concern right now for the Giants, put aside Jameis Winston and the change there at quarterback. And just how ineffective he looked last night. Again, you're going to see some improvement, I think, with a full week of practice, some adjustments in the game plan strategically. You know, Malik Nabers hopefully is going to be on the field. We shall see. Fingers and toes certainly cross. But defensively, the New York Giants have major, major issues. Not only with the eye test, but the advanced data proves that out as well. At Sumer Sports, they are number 31 out of 32 teams in EPA per play defense. They're number 31 specifically in dropback EPA defense. A little bit better at number 16 in rush EPA defense. But as you saw last time, that 1-2 punch of Kyren Williams and Blake Corum, I know Williams had that fumble lost, but those guys were rolling up all kinds of chunk gains on the ground. And that's going to be the issue for the New York Giants, whether it's on the back end or on the front end. They're kind of a dinner and a movie defense right now, and they're just giving up big plays to the opposition early and often. So unless Jameis Winston goes out there and carpet bombs the competition, and again, assuming he would have Malik Nabers on the field, that's the only way this team is going to accumulate the wins necessary to even flirt with a wild card berth, because that defense is downright horrendous. So that was the other big takeaway for me. The Rams really exposed them every facet of the game, and they had literally no answer whatsoever for Davante Adams, who I think crushed every item on the Taco Bell menu in his own home. He was awesome. He was full of hot sauce. And that guy was posting all kinds of stupid croaking numbers on the scoreboard.
1: Yeah, I mean, look, Javon Holland is like the only bright spot on the Giants defense right now. Because, you know, he punches out the fumble on Kyren Williams. He's been fantastic through the first two games. Tyler Newbin is the safety. He looks lost in coverage. Again, a couple of those balls to Davante Adams right over the middle. You know, I'm sick of hearing about Abdul Carter, and I know he got a sack yesterday, but, you know, again, it feels like he always gets the most meaningless sack. So I'm tired of hearing about Abdul Carter stepping up. He's going to have to, but this Giants pass rush, they better. Brian Burns, Spider-Man, had a phenomenal year last year. Again, hopefully his ankle sprain ain't too bad, and he can come back and maybe next week. I mean, they still haven't ruled him out for Sunday, but with this secondary in shambles, Paulson Adebo going on injured reserve, Tay Banks was out last night. I mean, you're playing with third string corners, you know, and guys are getting cooked. Yeah. No surprise. Bad. So the pass rush, they're going to have to dial up some blitzes here. They're going to have to get super creative with this defense here to get some pressure. And, you know, Denard Wilson did offer some looks, but, you know, when the offense can't do anything, when you get Stafford who gives you an interception and Kyren Williams gives you a red zone possession and you can't score anything but 3 points out of that combined, which should have been a touchdown. I don't know why the hell they're rolling out Najee Harris there on that third down play. And then, you know, Maui Noah basically blocks Isaiah Likely and springs Aaron Donald free. Like, let me block my own teammate, Aaron Donald, so the greatest defensive player of this century can have free run at the running back. I, you know, it's whatever. The season's over. I'm not going to get upset. You're not going to hear me coming in here on Mondays anymore, Brad, or, you know, for today, Tuesday, because they played on Monday Night Football. You're not going to hear me coming in on Mondays and freaking out anymore about the Giants, because the season's done and I've accepted it. I've accepted it. Unless John Harbaugh can kind of motivate me and this team to run through a wall. That's the other thing I wanted to hear from the Giants head coach here, because he was asked to take a listen to it. How hard is it to motivate the team after something like this? Take a listen to Harbaugh.
2: You'd probably, I don't know, maybe be surprised. Maybe some people wouldn't be surprised, but historically, it's not a problem at all because the guys want to go win. They want to go play. You can think to the Green Bay game last year up in Green Bay and other games before that. I mean, playoff runs, you know, with backup quarterbacks that we've had. So guys play. They'll play. They play for each other. They play for themselves. They play for their families. They play because they can believe they win the game. And it's never one person. Never one person that wins or loses a football game. It's everybody. And the more good players you can have out there, the better chance you're going to have. There's no doubt about it.
1: I mean, that did nothing for me. That did nothing, because tell me how many runs with backup quarterbacks did John Harbaugh have? I mean, 2022 when they went to Snoop Huntley, yes, they pushed the Bengals down to the very end. They still lost the game. You know, they still lost the game. And I'm struggling to remember off the top of my head. the last time they had somebody other than Lamar Jackson have to play in a playoff game. It was just that one that I can remember with Snoop Huntley. So, yeah, you know, I it's one thing for the folks to be like, oh, well, John Harbaugh is a great coach. You know, he can get him there. You know, he's done this before. Has he? Has he done it before? He had to play one playoff game, a full playoff game with Snoop Huntley playing for his backup for Lamar Jackson, and they lost the game anyway. I mean, congrats. So they kept it close. It's going to be a miracle if the Giants even come close to making the playoffs this season. And again, you know, we can explore what options the Giants could make in another 2 weeks if Jameis Winston is as bad as he looked last night. But then again, if that's the case, you're losing the game to Tennessee and you're probably losing the game to Arizona. And at that point, you're 1-3 and the schedule gets a little bit tougher after that. Who the hell is out there? Who the hell is out there? That's not even a conversation we need to get into right now. But no. Just brutal. Just absolutely brutal, man. You know, I you mentioned the Knicks. I asked myself in June, and I put out a video on social media last night and again today when the news became official. I said, I've thought about this many, many times. I said, wow, you know, I wonder what the price, what the price is going to be. What price will I have to pay for that Knicks championship? And you know what? The sporting gods, they gave me a little bit of false hope for a couple months. They're like, oh, no, Pat, don't worry. Cities win championships all the time. So what? The Knicks hadn't won one in over 50 years. You know, the Yankees, Judge is going to be back, and the Yankees are going to be in the playoffs. Giants look good. You know, I have no hope for the New York Islanders. But, hey, Notre Dame football is the co-favorite to win the title, and C.J. Carr is the co-favorite to win the Heisman. All your sports, no, don't worry about it. The Knicks won the title. You don't have to pay any kind of toll or reparations. And then 3 mm-hmm. months later, it's, ha-ha, you thought, you dumb idiot. Here's your best player on the baseball team on the Yankees. Done. Here's your quarterback for your franchise. Done. That's the price. I'm going to be paying for a long time for that Knicks title, Brad. I'm going to be paying for a long time. I might not see any of my teams win another championship for decades. And, you know, again, maybe when I am 65 and I'm 70, by then it'll well be worn off, that Knicks title. But I guess for the next, 5 years, I just have to say, hey, but the Knicks won me a title, so I can't ever complain about anything bad happening to my teams ever again. So you can see I'm still struggling to deal with it here today, Brad.
0: Yes, you are. Again, the Knicks still won. You should be somewhat at least satisfied. Look, I know you're irked. I know you're dismayed. I know you're in a very bad place right now, dark place. But again, yeah, the Knicks still won, and that was during the calendar year. So you're still riding that high. You're still, you know, living up the greatest victory you probably witnessed in your life. And you got many, many years to live. So, you know, the Giants may be able to rectify things. Not going to be this year, but sometime during the John Harbaugh era, I think they'll get to the promised land and maybe hoist the Lombardi tree in the end. We'll see about the Yankees. They're always in it every single year because they shell out big buckaroos. And we're going to see, you know, what the baseball finances are come next season if we do have a season. But still, all hope is not quite lost just yet for the G-Men. Let me remind you, Cam Ward, Jacoby Brissett, and Marcus Mariota. Those are your next three quarterback matchups. And I know the spread at BetMGM's come tumbling down the mountainside today based on the Jackson Dart news. The Giants went from -6.5 to -3. But it's the Tennessee Titans. They're awful. They're terrible. They're easily exploitable. All you got to do is have a somewhat competent quarterback under center. I think Jameis can be that guy. Just hand the damn rock off to Cam Scataboo, and he's going to bully his way to 100 yards, a touchdown, and a dub. Keep the faith, man. Keep the faith with your G-men. It ain't over yet.
1: Brad, I love Brad's like the parent to the kid that one of their friends in school when they're like 10 tells them, hey, you know, Santa Claus isn't real. And they come home crying, and the parents are like, no, Santa's real, honey. Brad's like, no, Pat, I'm sure John Harbaugh and the Giants can win a Super Bowl at some point. I'm sure, you know, the Yankees always spend money. Thanks, Brad. I appreciate it, man. Thank you.
0: Here's some candy canes, buddy.
1: Yeah, 310-840-4910. We want to hear from you. Is there any hope for the Giants after Jackson Dart is now reportedly staring down the barrel of season-ending surgery? You're listening to BetMGM tonight. 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Well, it's pretty bleak for me and my team for the rest of the season, but at least for this week, it's pretty bleak for Brad's team. We'll talk about the latest going on with the Chicago Bears and their quarterback situation on Sunday or on Monday night. 310-840-4910. He's Brad Evans. I'm Pat Boyle. We're just getting rolling here on this Tuesday. A lot of positivity ahead. This is BetMGM tonight on Westwood One Sports.
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4: 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And just like that, are the Rams back on their track to the Super Bowl? 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
1: Welcome on back, BetMGM Tonight, Westwood One Sports. He's Brad Evans, I'm Pat Boyle. Phone number to join the show, 310-840-4910. Tough day, tough day for me. Giants fan, Yankees fan, Jackson Dart, likely done for the year. Aaron Judge, likely done for the year. We move forward, though, right? All right, you want to call in?
2: 310-840-4910.
1: Do the Giants have any hope without Jackson Dart? We'll get to your text messages as well, because we got a couple that poured in there in the opening segment. But, Brad, it's not just all about me and Jackson Dart and the Giants today, because we did get plenty of other quarterback news, including for your Chicago Bears. So, first off, with the Caleb Williams timeline, Ian Rappaport was on Pat McAfee and did mention that a timetable would most likely be 2 to 4 weeks for that hamstring injury that he suffered on Sunday. But more importantly, for this upcoming game on Monday night against the Eagles, you guys were all excited. All right, Tyson Bagent looked terrible on Sunday, but hey, just like Jameis Winston now, he'll have a full week to prepare. I know a lot of Bears fans believe in the Bagency as a backup, but all of a sudden, out of nowhere, today, he's in concussion protocol, and if he's not cleared by Monday, it'll be the ghost of Case Keenum who will start for your Chicago Bears. Brad, your reaction to the plethora of Bears QB news we got today?
2: Yeah, it's rather unfathomable that we might have to turn to a guy I think that was born in the Mesozoic, and that being Case Keenum. I mean, he's ancient. I had to look up his age. I thought he was like, I don't know, roughly 47, 48 years old. But no, he's actually 38. You know, a guy that's been around the league for a long time. Very well respected behind the scenes, and has had some decent seasons when called upon in a pinch. He's got 66 career starts, and in those career starts, you know, a respectable 62.3% completion rate, very good 77-51 touchdown interception split. But on the downside, a bit of a nickel and dimer, doesn't have a big arm. Doesn't really uncork often down the field. Only an 84.5 passer rating in those 66 career starts. So it's going to be a lot of handoffs to the 1-2 punch on the ground and DeAndre Swift, the common un guy, which Philadelphia knows and certainly doesn't love. Because remember last season, that dynamic duo ran roughshod over Fly Eagles Fly on the road. And it's going to have to be a similar formula and a similar level of success, I think, for the Bears to emerge victorious on Monday night. But remember, folks, that is Monday night. So the Super Bagent Man will have an extra day to try to clear concussion protocol. But, yeah, chances are strong. It's going to be Case Keenum at the controls. I'm not writing the Bears off completely. I might see a heavy dose of the short field. Of passes designed for Luther Burden on some quick screens. Maybe they'll actually get Colson Loveland involved. Maybe he'll actually catch more than one damn ball in the stupid game. But again, I expect a heavy, heavy dose of DeAndre Swift and common un guy on the ground. And those guys easily capable of rolling up 200 plus yards together as a tandem against this Eagles front, provided the Bears offensive line plays at the top five level that I think they're capable of playing at, and we didn't see it last week.
1: No, you didn't at all. I mean, again, from 59 points, then down to 3 points. And I was at that game on Black Friday last year at the Link where the Bears, like you said, just completely ran over the Eagles, and I was like, I was trying my damnedest not to just erupt with every first down that they got as a Giants fan around a bunch of Eagles fans. But I did splurge on those tickets for my girlfriend last year. So we were like 13 rows back in the end zone. And if I did start celebrating every Bears run and touchdown and first down, I probably would have not made it out of that stadium alive.
2: No.
1: So I just kept quiet.
2: No, you wouldn't.
1: I was quietly enjoying every single Bears first down in that game last year. So, yeah, you have the blueprint. You have the formula. But here's the thing. You know, even last year, I mean, that was the back half of the season. Like Caleb Williams was turning into your franchise quarterback. And so you did have to respect that. If the Eagles don't respect Case Keenum and they put 9 guys in the freaking box, you know, 9 man front, like the Rams were doing to the Giants in that second half last night, then what happens? Then what happens? Like there is a lot of pressure on Ben Johnson's shoulders now on Monday night to deliver in case the Eagles say, Vic Fangio says, hey, screw you, buddy. Try to run through nine guys first. And if you can, hats off to you. But if not, you're going to have to find a way to throw the football. And yeah, I mean, Brad, what's the drop off in your opinion? How many points do the Bears score if it's Tyson Bagent versus Case Keenum? Because that's, I mean, again, there is going to be points in that game on Monday night where the Bears will inevitably have to throw for first downs.
2: Well, look, I wasn't really convinced that Bagent was going to light the world on fire by any stretch of the imagination. There are a lot of Bears fans, at least a subsection of them, that believe in the Super Bagent Man having just celestial powers in his back pocket. We didn't witness that in the limited snaps that he played in the rain-soaked conditions there at Soldier Field last week. I mean, he couldn't really grip the football and spin or the ball accurately. Hell, he couldn't even get the ball out of his hands on that last play of the game in which the Bears could have won it there in regulation. So, you got to pump the brakes on Bagent, even if he is cleared in time. I do have some reservations about his overall game. Case Keenum has seen every single thing thrown at him imaginable because he's been in the league, again, roughly 10,000 years. And as I mentioned before, look, they could overload the box. It's still a helmet-on-helmet game. And if the Bears can win the battle in the trenches, they will have the upper hand, and they could easily gain that because here's, I know it's only a two-game sample size, but facts are the facts. The Philadelphia Eagles have been more like parakeets defending the run here in the trenches. They are number 27 in EPA per rush, again, after two games. So if the Bears can really establish themselves, establish a run. It sounds cliche, but it certainly applies in this instance. They will have success with Swift and with Manungai, and those guys are right now in the upper echelon. They're elite in yards after contact per attempt. As a matter of fact, Kyle Manungai, the pride of Rutgers, baby, go Scarlet Knights. The pounder from Piscataway is numero uno in yards after contact per attempt among all qualifying running backs in the NFL through two games. So I'm not writing off the Bears. It's going to be a competitive affair. I still have my doubts about this Eagles offense. I still have my doubts about Jalen Hurts and his inaccuracies. He was awesome last week. The Slim Reaper lulled everybody to sleep. Devontae Smith was incredible and unstoppable, but he got no Dallas Goedert. He's going to miss the next several weeks with an injury of his own.
1: Zach Ertz back in Philly.
2: It's not like, yeah, exactly. So, I know Ertz is there, but, he's coming off the street. We'll see how much gas he has left in the tank. We'll see if Saquon could go. That's no guarantee right now. Yep. I mean, there are a lot of question marks on both sides of the ball. So I'm not instantly writing off my Chicago Bears. I think it's going to be a hard-fought game under the prime timeline. So Monday, whether it's Bagent or Case Keenum.
1: 310-840-4910. We've got some other quarterback news and notes and injury news and notes to get to here on what was a busy news day on this Tuesday. Not all doom and gloom with the Giants and the Bears QB injury situations. Minnesota got a nice shot in the arm, and so did Seattle. We'll get to those coming up closer to the top of the hour. But when we come back, we're going to go streaking the final Tuesday, Wednesday, Thursday, Friday, Saturday. 6 days of the Major League Baseball regular season are underway. Every team in action for the final 6 days. The AL West is up for grabs. The AL Central's up for grabs. Wild card spots up for grabs. We'll keep you posted on the biggest baseball games all night long, and we're going to go streaking when we return. He's Brad Evans. I'm Pat Boyle. 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
0: Thursday night football. 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
1: Welcome on back. 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He's Brad Evans. I'm Pat Boyle. Phone number to join the show. We'll get to your text messages at the top of the hour, 310-840-4910. With the wild card races heating up, BetMGM players can take advantage of a MLB parlay boost token. 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And if you're putting together a list of five guys that you think will all get a hit, well, you've come to the right place, friends. It's the final week of the regular season. We've got the crown on the line. Let's go streaking!
2: We won a game yesterday. We win one today. That's two in a row. We win one tomorrow. That's called a winning streak. It has happened before.
3: We're good streaking!
1: Yeah! Alrighty, we go around the crew. Everybody picks one batter they think will get a hit. And heading into the final week of the regular season, here are our season standings. Our video producer, Michael Montgomery, a.k.a. Monty, a.k.a. the owner and operator of batters-box.com. He's got all of his Saber metrics and advanced analytics, and no surprise, he has used that to climb to the top. Monty, 71 correct picks out of 92 total offerings. He's hitting 772 on the season. Yours truly, 67 out of 89. I'm hitting 753. Combs, producer Brandon Combs is in third, 60 out of 82. He's hitting 732. Brad is 54 out of 76, hitting 711. Nice. And then finally, I got Lee DeLapp, 22 out of 35, but this week is especially important for Lee because he's got half the sample size as us. If he can continue to go on a heater, which he's on right now, he can make things awfully interesting. Lee is 22 out of 35, batting 628, and he's got the longest active streak at three. So without further ado, let's kick it off here. Hey, Lee. Look, meaningless game for the Kansas City Royals, but I don't think any at-bat is meaningless for Bobby Witt Jr. Give me the Royals shortstop to get a knock tonight, entering the final week of the regular season, hitting 279 with 43 stolen bases. You got lefty Anthony Kay on the mound for the White Sox. Bobby Witt Jr., 2-for-6 off of Anthony Kay lifetime, but again, hitting 281 against lefties, hitting 306 at home. Bobby Witt cooks in Kauffman. Give me Bobby Witt Jr. to get a hit tonight and push my streak to two. All right, Brad, you're also looking to get to two in a row. Who's the pick for you?
4: Revenge game! Nolan Arenado going to his old stomping grounds at Coors Field, taking on the Colorado Pebbles, and I think he's going to get a hit. He's got a hit in 9 of his last 10 games. He's batting a ridiculous 405 the last 15 days. Quite the hot tamale. Batting 273 respectable against Colorado this season. 5-for-10 lifetime against Kyle Freeland, who he's going to be facing, and Freeland has got a 6.38 ERA on the year. On top of that, the last time he faced Arizona, he went 3 2/3 innings. It gave up 7 earned runs. Nolan Arenado is going to split at least one gap. It could be a multi-hit game, but I just need one, and I go streaking to numero dos.
1: All righty. So Brad's going Nolan Arenado. Let's get to producer Brandon Combs. Combs A, who is the pick tonight for you, brother, looking to get two in a row?
5: We are going back to the well with MVP, baby. Look, shocker. Cubs big game against the Marlins tonight. Cubs could clinch a playoff spot. Two steals, gets PCA to 40-40. I love all the numbers. Plus, you know, there's this website that we all like to reference that our beautiful friend, the goatee to my left over here, has, batters-box.com. They also love Pete Crow Armstrong tonight with an elite rating, and he's got a 96% coverage rate against the Arsenal tonight, so you know how much I love that. I'm all over PCA tonight and all over the Cubs. Let's go clinch.
1: Yeah, you love that coverage rate against the Arsenal, don't you? You love it big time.
4: I do. Ooh.
1: Big coverage rate on the Arsenal.
4: Get all right, excited.
1: Let's get to that.
5: Mine's 100% versus Pat Boyle.
1: But yeah, I mean, I would hope so, because I'm a former Division III pitcher that topped out at 84. I would hope he's got 100% coverage rate. Let's get to video producer. Let's get to that aforementioned handsome man, Michael Montgomery, looking to start a news streak. Monty, who's it going to be, brother?
6: Yeah, I'm with Brad. Let's attack Kyle Freeland in Colorado. Give me Ketel Marte. He is the highest rated hitter on my board tonight. Batters-box.com with an elite matchup against Freeland, who has struggled, especially against righties in his last five starts. 46% hard hit rate, 11% barrel rate, expected batting average over 275. And it hasn't been the best season for Marte, but still destroying left-handed pitching, hitting over 300 with a 50% hard hit rate and 12% barrel rate. Two trends I like: 150 plus games with an elite rating for Marte, getting a hit 74% of the time. And on the flip side, for Freeland, has faced over 200 hitters with an elite rating. 71% of them have gotten a hit. So the trends love Ketel Marte tonight.
1: All right. And so Monty loves Ketel Marte. He's got to hope he shows up to the ballpark. And I definitely came up with that line all by myself right at this moment. All right. Let's get to our guy, Lee Delap. Let's get to Lee in our Westin 1 studios. Looking to make it four in a row. Lee, who's the pick?
7: Let's find some love for Jackson out there. Not Jackson Dart, but Jackson Merrill. I hate picking a Padre, but he's going against the Dodgers tonight. I'm a little sour because I have some friends going to the game tonight, and I didn't make it to a single Dodgers game this season. Shame on me. But, hey, he's got 21 hits over. Yeah. I know. Doesn't that suck? 21 hits over 2 weeks. He's got a 9-game hitting streak. Not great against right-handers, but I'll take a lefty versus a righty. Give me Jackson Merrill tonight versus the Dodgers.
1: Well, Lee, you have our full, autherization to take off either tomorrow or Thursday and make an impromptu stop at Chavez Ravine.
7: Done.
1: And hit that one Dodgers game.
7: Done.
1: Season.
7: I'm getting my one game in
1: All right,
7: tomorrow.
1: There you go.
7: I'm looking at tickets as we speak.
1: All right.
7: Thanks, guys.
1: All right, Lee. We'll see you Thursday. All right. So Bobby Witt Jr., Nolan Arenado, PCA, Jackson Merrill, and Ketel Marte. Brad, if all five of those guys get a hit, what's the odds with our friends at BetMGM?
4: 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Fade or follow, that is up to you.
1: All right, what this final week of the regular season holds, the implications for baseball, next on BetMGM tonight.
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1: 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And as always, you can hear us on hundreds of local affiliates throughout North America. 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I don't know if it was fun for Brad.

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2: 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Yeah, because, you know, when it comes to the New York Yankees, manager Aaron Boone said earlier today, Aaron Judge is likely to miss the wild card round due to a strained calf, what Boone called a mild grade calf strain, which, like, there's numbers. We have numbers for a reason. And Aaron Boone saying it's a mild grade tells me that it's not grade one, so it's either grade two or grade three. And he isn't yet ruled out for the series, but they did say it's unlikely that he will play. And unless something drastic changes here in the final days of the regular season, Yankees will, for the second straight year, face the Boston Red Sox at home in the Bronx in the wild card round. Best two out of three, all three games, if necessary, would be at Yankee Stadium. So, Brad, it's a three-game set. Any team can beat any other team across a three-game set. I'm still holding on to a little bit of hope that the Yankees can beat Boston without Aaron Judge, but after that, they would play the Rays. Again, unless they won the doubleheader first game today, they're about to kick off game two tonight. The Yankees have to sweep Tampa Bay and essentially hope that the Rays lose every single game the rest of this week. The Yankees would have to win. They'd have to win again tonight. They'd have to win Wednesday. They'd have to win Thursday. That would pull them within two games. The Yankees have to win every game the rest of the way, and the Rays have to basically lose all but one game. So unlikely the Rays would be the number one seed in the American League. And if the Yankees do beat the Red Sox, we'd be looking at Yankees Rays American League Division Series. And I mean, without Aaron Judge, I just don't see them getting past Tampa Bay. So, like I said, double dagger for me today, finding out that the Giants season is in fact over. And honestly, I feel like the Yankees season is over because I don't see them making a deep run without Aaron Judge.
3: Well, I wouldn't immediately write them off, my friend, because what the Yankees have shown this month is they have a superior pitching staff. They have actually the best pitching staff in all of Major League Baseball based on the team ERA over that duration at 2.91. And what wins in October? It's pitching. You go out there and just have a modest output from your bats and maybe get a couple of runs. But that may be all that you need because your starter, you know, toes rubber, pitches 7-8 strong innings. A bullpen comes in, slams the door, and you collect the dub. And you live to play another day. And I think that could be the formula of success for the Bronx Bombers. Is they may not be hitting all kinds of bombs over the fence, but that staff could be popping them in, hitting their spots, making bats miss consistently, and they can emerge victorious in the end. They are number 12, a quite respectable mark in WRC plus this month. And if you look at Boston, assuming it is the Red Sox, they do face a wild card round, and maybe Boston is taking their foot on the gas offensively because they've been white hot since the All-Star break. It's very well noted. A lot of people write them off midpoint of the season. Then all of a sudden they came alive. They came out of that slumber and they just lit the scoreboard on fire. But if you look here in the month of September, only number 25 in WRC plus. Their strength, like the New York Yankees, has been the pitching staff here in September during the stretch run. They're number three in Major League Baseball and team ERA at 3.52. Now, I agree that if the Yankees were to survive, assuming they do play the Red Sox in the wild card round, are they going to be able to take down Tampa or anybody else? No, I don't think so. I really don't. I think it is a one-and-done scenario for your New York Yankees. And quite frankly, I think it's going to be a one-and-done scenario for the Boston Red Sox as well. The Rays have been a damn wagon all year long, offensively with the staff. They've been one of

0: the best stories in baseball this year. And really, I feel like haven't garnered enough headlines is because they don't have the name brand recognition. But hey, man, you never know what can occur. But, you know, try to keep your chin up. Maybe Aaron Judge can be back for that next series, assuming the New York Yankees were able to survive a series against their arch nemesis in Boston.
1: Yeah, I'm not hopeful at all. I'm not hopeful at all. In the fact that they've ruled him out for the wild card round, well, again, they haven't officially ruled him out, but Boone did say he's unlikely to play. And for the Yankees to say that, that tells you he definitely ain't playing. And so what would change if the Yankees, you know, win in two games or three games? That's over on Thursday. They turn around and then go to Tampa 48 hours later. Like that extra 2 days is going to be enough for Judge to play. So I think it is highly unlikely that we even see Aaron Judge at all in the postseason. I mean, even if the Yankees get to the World Series, Brad, I just don't see it happening. I don't. And, you know, for Boston, they got some big news just about an hour ago. Garrett Crochet, who's been out for months, their ace, threw 16 pitches in a bullpen session today, got up to 96 miles an hour with his fastball. So it looks like they will have Garrett Crochet, but it will be in a bullpen role. And again, does game. So if like the Red Sox have a lead in game one and it's the seventh or eighth inning, or if they have a lead in game two, like Garrett Crochet is absolutely coming in, and he's basically that, you know, like stopper slash closer role, or, you know, if it's a big spot in the seventh inning or the eighth inning, he's coming in. So hopefully the Yankees don't even get to that spot. But again, not great the outlook without Aaron Judge. In my opinion, I don't think he's coming back at all. But let's get to your Cubbies here, Brad, because they are part of a three-team, I guess you could say a four-team race for that final spot in the National League wild card entering play tonight. The Cubs tied with the Padres for that top spot in the National League wild card. The Cubs do have the tiebreaker. Them and the Padres both 87 and 69. The Phillies right now at 86 and 70, one game back for that third and final NL wild card spot. And then there's the D-backs hanging by the slimmest of threads, four games back of the Phillies. The Cubs and the Padres both clinch playoff spots if they win tonight. Padres, though, are playing the Dodgers. Your Cubbies about to start at home against the Kansas City Royals. It is the – who are they playing?
0: Miami Marlins.
1: Miami Marlins. Yes, they're about to start at home against the Marlins. Meanwhile, the Diamondbacks, you know, again, they need a lot of help in front of them, and they've basically got to win out. They're taking on the Rockies, though, the next couple of days here, and then they finish at the Padres. So if they can at least just keep it within three against San Diego going into those final three games, they will have a chance. The Phillies, they play the Brewers here for three and then the Rays for three, and there's nothing to guarantee about that. The Cubs play the Marlins for three, then the Red Sox for three to finish up. I mentioned the Padres get the Dodgers and the Diamondbacks, and the Diamondbacks get the Rockies and the Padres. Brad, do you give Arizona any chance of squeaking in at the expense of either your Cubbies, your the Padres, or the Phillies? Does Arizona have a chance, or is it those three teams, and then it just comes down to seeding?
0: Their chance is similar to mine with Sydney Sweeney. So, yeah, they got a chance. It might be like 0.1... percent. Actually, no, like 0.00001%. That's what I'll give Arizona. That's what I'm going to give myself to Sydney Sweeney as well. You're saying there's a chance? Yes, Lloyd Christmas. There is indeed a chance. But yeah, I think it's going to be far-fetched. Like Arizona obviously has to, at a bare minimum, go out and just pulverize the Pebbles, that being the Colorado Rockies on the road. They can certainly do that. Sweep that series. If they break out the brooms, then it could get interesting. If they get a little bit of help from the LA Dodgers, and the Dodgers have absolutely nothing to play for, but maybe they somehow take like two out of three against the Padres, and then all of a sudden game on. You're looking at the three-game set. That could you know, come down the very bitter end, assuming they can handle their business over the first couple of games. But again, it is a long shot. It's definitely a stretch that they're going to get there. I mean, San Diego has been ultra, ultra hot. They're like the highest and most scalding pepper on the Scoville scale offensively here in the month of September. They're numero uno in WRC plus, a respectable number 15 in team wide ERA. I think the Cubs are still the front runner to secure home field advantage in the wild card round. You know, I think they can best the Padres. I think the Cubs can obviously go out and take care of business against Miami, even without Alex Bregman. And it's sounding like Bregman's going to be back for the wild card round. And hey, never know. Miracles could happen. Maybe, you know, the fractures in his face and probably heal. Maybe he's got like that Wolverine blood pumping through the veins and he can heal up rather quickly and get back on the field. But the Cubs got plenty of guys that can play the hot corner and not really skip much of a beat defensively, whether it's Matt Shea or it's Pedro Ramirez. Both those guys have got ample time at third base this year. You know, and Ramirez, a guy who can obviously stroke the bat as well and do so effectively. The Cubs have been one of the best offensive teams in baseball all season long in the month of September. The story is still playing out that way. Number 8 WRC plus, though, just number 19 in team-wide ERA. The good news tonight for the Northsiders, it's kind of chilly here in Illinois. I live about 2.5 hours south of Wrigley Field. Temps in the central ILL were in the mid-upper 60s all day long. Beautiful day. Sun was out. A light breeze. It was amazing. I got my 10,000 steps in. I could have taken like 50,000. I just wanted to remain outside all day. A little bit cooler up there, but the wind is howling in tonight at Wrigley Field, and Shohei Inaga is going to take advantage of that because he is a fly ball heavy pitcher, and typically in those kind of conditions, it plays to his advantage. So I think the Cubs are going to clinch a playoff berth tonight, and I think they have the upper hand in securing the home field advantage of the wild card round. The one twist in all of this, Pat, and this has been kind of flying around social media and the internet, there's a nor'easter that could be brewing in some of the long-range meteorological models. And I do have a meteorology degree from Mississippi State, a master's, as a matter of fact, in geoscience with an emphasis in meteorology. So, yes, I nerd out when I see some of the computer models. But if this nor'easter does indeed materialize over the weekend, that Cubs and Red Sox series could be played at a neutral ballpark. Maybe it's Pittsburgh. Maybe it's Cleveland, possibly Cincinnati. I could see him changing venues, and that could only benefit Chicago because that was supposed to be played at Fenway Park, and there could be a lot of meaning there on who gains the upper hand in terms of the home field advantage in the wild card race in the NL. So make sure you keep tabs on that. But, yes, I think the Cubs will probably secure it in the end, whether they play that series at Fenway or not. As long as they handle the business against the not nearly as competitive as Boston, and that being their opponent tonight in the Miami Marlins.
1: 310-840-4910. We will talk about the AL Central and the AL West a little bit later. Both of those divisions are going to come down to likely the final day to get a division winner between the White Sox and Guardians and the Rangers and Astros. 310-840-4910. We'll keep you posted on all the baseball scores tonight and the rest of this week. But when we come back, a little crosstalk. We're going to have our guy Nick Costos join us, host of You Bet or You Bet. Big day for them. They had Tyler Shuck on the show, but rough day for Nick with the Giants and the Yankees news of Jackson Dart and Aaron Judge. So we'll talk to Nick when we come back. 310-840-4910. He's Brad Evans. I'm Pat Boyle. This is BetMGM tonight on Westwood One Sports.
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1: All righty, welcome all back. 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He's Brad Evans, I'm Pat Boyle. 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Also, Nick is one of the finest representatives of our friends at BetMGM. He also now does stuff for The Athletic, and you should check out him and Brian Baldinger, a.k.a. Baldy's podcast, the best football show where you can find wherever you get your podcasts. He's also does Westwood One primetime, and I mean, he's the man. But it's been a rough day for him. So, Nick, before we get to what I called, actually, you know what, let's not even get there just yet. Just how you doing, man, outside of the obvious pain and misery as a Giants and Yankee fan combo?
2: Yeah, it's like that all sucks. Great to be on with you guys. Nice introduction. I appreciate it. I just try to remind myself of three words today, and those three words are Nixon 5. And just think about the New York Knicks winning the NBA championship to get me through these fan doldrums right now. Of Aaron Judge probably not returning for the Yankees, and the Giants season being over before. Usually the Giants season is over before Halloween. This is uncharted territory. Over before week three, like it's absolutely a wrap for the Giants to contend this season without Jackson Dart. Other than that, I'm doing.
1: What was your initial reaction last night when Dart went down on the first drive? Because we're on the air and I couldn't believe, I mean, I feel like I was moved to tears almost. And then what was your reaction hours ago when we found out after last night? We're thinking, all right, 2 to 4 weeks, MCL sprain, there's hope here. And then all of a sudden, nope, here's the dagger right to your heart. He's actually probably likely done for the season. What was your reaction on both fronts?
2: Yeah, so I've been watching the Giants pretty obsessively for almost four decades now. I'm 43. I've been watching them since I was 7. The first year I watched, and they won Super Bowl, eventually won Super Bowl 25. And I've seen a lot of bad and depressing regular season Giants losses over the years. But, you know, and I said this on You Better You Bet today, you know, we can look at so many different games from the past 10 years while they've been bad. But the ones that stick out to me, the worst regular season losses are the ones that come with expectations. Whether it's, you know, the regular season finale in 1993 with Phil Simms' final regular season game as a Giant, when they lose to Emmitt Smith and the Cowboys at Giant Stadium, Emmitt with a separated shoulder. It's like his most famous game. And the Giants have to go on the road then to San Francisco in the divisional round to get destroyed by the Niners 44-3 in Phil Simms' final game. Or 2005, you know, the Jay Feely game in Seattle, which was so bad, Saturday Night Live spoofed it. We can go down the list, right? Last night is right up there on that list for me. And I know it's only week two, but it's because of the Dart injury, because Andrew Thomas got hurt, because Brian Burns got hurt, because it looks like Malik Nabers isn't really that interested in playing unless he's 110% healthy. Doesn't seem great when you play a violent sport like football. And it came off the heels of a week one win over the Cowboys that filled me and Pat, I'm sure you and Giants fans with a ton of hope. And we didn't even make it through one drive in week two before all that hope was dashed with the Jackson Dart injury. And sure, it was, you know, maybe it'll just be 4 to 6 weeks. That's, I mean, I look at that as almost losing every game with Jameis Winston as the quarterback. So I felt terrible, even if he was going to be back in 4 to 6 weeks. And then you find out he's out for the season and, you know, like season's over. Like, that's it. Doesn't mean like they're going to pick first overall in the draft. I don't think they're that bad, but they can't seriously contend with the Cowboys and the Eagles now in the NFCs. There's no way. So like as a fan, like we're done. Like it's over. Even if you're like a Browns fan and the Browns are not going to make the playoffs, but you can tell yourself a story. Deshaun Watson played pretty well last week. They're 1-1. Like the Giants are at the bottom of the barrel right now. Like season's over. It's done. Even at 1-1, it's over now with Jackson Dart done for the year.
3: All right, ye of little faith is one Nick Costos. Nick, let me just remind you the next three games for the Giants. And maybe it's going to give some of the fans out there some false hope, but they're winnable affairs.
2: Yeah, they're going to lose to Tennessee on Sunday. No, they're going to lose to the Titans.
3: And at one, yeah. They're going to lose to the Titans. You firmly Absolutely. Believe that the New York yeah. Giants are going to lose to this craptastic Tennessee Titans team.
2: Let me ask you. Okay, so Brad, let me ask you this. I'll ask you a question. Which team has the better quarterback in the game?
3: Well, definitely not the version of Jameis Winston we saw last night, but I think
2: so. AK, so Cam Ward.
3: this week.
2: So the Titans. So who has, I'll ask again, who's better, Cam Ward or Jameis Winston? Just give me a name. Who's better?
3: I guess Cam Ward.
2: No, you don't guess. Cam Ward's the answer to the question. I'll just, Pat will be able to.
3: Better though.
2: But he is better. Jameis Winston is more interested in being a World Cup comedy contributor. You know, guys like, he's a wannabe stand-up comic playing quarterback. You think Jameis Winston's top priority is playing quarterback for the New York Football Giants? Or do you think his top priority is sitting next to Bert Kreischer on the set of Netflix's opening day broadcast of the Yankees and the San Francisco Giants? I watch the game. I don't feel like this guy cares. And I think we're past the point now of, isn't it cool that Jameis Winston comes into the game and he's going to throw 400 yards and 2 touchdowns and 4 interceptions. I didn't think last night was fun. Now you want to put him on somebody else's team. I can deal with it. Maybe I can deal with it, but not on my team. He's like a drunk that you deal with at the bar, and the drunk, when you see him once a week, can make you laugh at the bar. And then you have to see the person every day and you realize how annoying they are because he's in your orbit. I don't want to deal with this guy. And Brad, you won't be able to appreciate this, and a lot of the country won't be able to. Pat will, because he's from this area. And I'm not trying to make this a New York-centric thing. I understand it's a national show. But I feel like I have a really good read sometimes. I'll give you an example of what I'm talking about. So when the Mets went to Tampa, 3 weeks ago, and they took 2 or 3 from the Rays, the game that they lost, Freddie Peralta pitched. Freddie Peralta was on the Mets earlier this season, and he was terrible, and the Mets traded him to the Rays. You just know growing up here that Freddie Peralta is going to shove against the Mets in that game, and the Rays are going to win. You don't need to know who the umpire is, what the line, it doesn't matter. Mets are going to lose that game. The Giants are going to lose in this game to Brian Daboll and Cam Ward. That is going to be the cherry on top of the rotten sundae here, is losing to Brian Daboll on Sunday. So I'm just telling you that this is what's going to happen. I think they're going to lose.
1: Nick, I don't have a lot of hope that they – I don't have really much hope that they make the playoffs. I do have hope that they win on Sunday, and here's the one thing about Jameis, and I agree with you, right? He was too busy, putting on shows at the World Cup this summer rather than learning how to throw football. I mean, he was serving up – he might as well put a Jimmy John's apron on last night because he's serving up meatball subs in a conveyor belt to the Rams defense. That being said, last year when he had a suit up and play against Green Bay, and it was week 7, he was terrible. He was god-awful, and the Giants somehow kept it close. The week after was the week they almost beat the Lions. And if I remember correctly, because I love listening to you every Sunday when you do You Better You Bet on the Fan, I think you picked the Giants to win that game, or you picked the over. And James, that was the Jameis experience.
2: Great, game went to overtime.
1: Yeah. Is it far-fetched that we see that Jameis at least on Sunday and maybe a couple of other games? I don't have a lot of hope, but I at least have hope that they can beat some of these bad teams that are in front of them. And maybe we convince ourselves of something foolish.
2: Listen, I say it all the time on the show. I'm wrong all the time. And what I said on the air today, I hope I'm wrong about this. I don't want to be right now. I'm not the type of sports fan that I'm saying that they're going to lose and then I'm going to root for them to lose on Sunday. I want them to win. I would love for this to be a fun season. I would love for Jameis to get it together and for the Giants to be in playoff contention. I hope I'm wrong about this and the Giants win. I will be rooting for Jameis Winston. And if and when he plays well and the Giants win on Sunday, I'll go on You Better You Bet on Monday and I'll say I was wrong. This is awesome. Let's rock and roll the rest of the season. So I can definitely be wrong. You can be right about that. Maybe as the week goes on, I'll start to tell myself a story that maybe this could be okay. But at this moment right now, I'm just in the pit of misery. I don't see it. He was so, it's not that just that he was bad because the Rams defense is good. He could have been playing in the ACC and he would have been bad last night. He was horrendous. And you mentioned, Brian Baldinger, who I do the Best Football Show podcast with. Baldy did a Baldy's breakdown during the game. And it was basically, are we sure this is Jameis Winston's playing quarterback here? He's throwing lawn darts. They had a screen pass to Devin Singletary. He threw it 10 yards over his head. He looked completely unprepared to play. Yep. So look, maybe that'll be different. And Brad, maybe you'll be right. That could absolutely happen. I hope you're right and I'm wrong. I fear that I'm right and you're wrong.
1: Nick, just one more thing on the dart injury itself. Did you have any problem with how the Giants handled it from the initial reporting, right? I mean, somebody on the Giants told Ian Rappaport last night that it was an MCL sprain. Letting him go back out on the sideline in street clothes and stand there for the rest of the game. You have any problem with how the Giants handled Dart last night?
2: No, because he comes out on the sideline and he hurts his knee more. I don't, I, I, and who knows, well, was it someone from the Giants? I mean, who knows what goes on? The whole reporting thing was silly, but look, you know, like all the injury doctors, and you make your jokes here, everyone was saying like probably a sprained MCL, and the fact that his foot wasn't planted probably saved him. And we don't even know what the injury is. Like, that hasn't even been reported yet. And just like to get this out there, like, I think he's done for the year. And I say that because Ian Rappaport keeps using the word likely, that he's likely done for the year. I guess it's possible he could come back at some point. Like, no, they haven't definitively said like absolutely 100% out for the year. But yeah, I mean, the reporting kind of gave false hope. I don't know like whose fault that is. Do I have any problem with what the Giants did? Like, I don't. I mean, what are you going to do? Like, what are you going to do?
3: Yeah, entirely valid. All right, let's go in and pivot and talk a broader picture here. Pat and I had this conversation last night, Nick. Among this year's batch of 0-2 teams, which one do you have the strongest faith in bouncing back and making the playoffs? Miami, and you can already cross them off the list. Nobody's going to back that team. Tennessee, Houston, Indy, the god-awful L.A. Chargers, Washington, Tampa, Atlanta. Of that batch of 0-2 teams, who makes the playoffs or do any of them?
2: What was your answer?
3: Houston and Houston.
1: We both said Houston, but I'm a big Penix believer, so I think Atlanta maybe as well.
2: I think Atlanta's probably in big because, I mean, not that Penix can't play well, but, you know, like Jalen Walker's out for the year, like Pierce is out the first another six games. I think it's going to be tough for the Falcons defense, even if Penix does play pretty well. I think the obvious answer is Houston. And look, like, the Colts can beat them on Sunday, and then Indianapolis becomes the answer. The answer is the winner of that game on Sunday, which does kind of set up. And I know that the Texans last year started 0-3 and then went 12-2 the rest of the way in the regular season. So 0-3 doesn't have to be a death sentence, but, you know, the vast majority of the time it is. So this feels like an old school, like WWF, like late 1980s loser leaves town match. Like, it's an elimination game almost in week three. It's basically a playoff game with the Texans and the Colts on Sunday in Indianapolis. Now, you know, my Super Bowl pick to win the Super Bowl, I'm feeling pretty good about it right now. I had the Niners winning the Super Bowl. Feel good about that. My AFC representative, not so good, the Houston Texans. So, you know, the Lord giveth and the Lord taketh away. The Texans have lost each of their first two games, but you can easily say, like, okay, like they lost to Buffalo and they lost to Cincinnati. Now, you could also say the Colts lost to Baltimore and Kansas City. So this has not been an easy schedule for either one of these teams. But I'm going to default to what I liked before the season, which was the Texans and this defense, which did play very well on Sunday against the Bengals. The Bengals' defensive line controlled the line of scrimmage in a way that I don't think the Colts' defensive line will be able to, even against a shoddy Texans offensive line. Now, need Nico Collins to play in the game. Like, we're doing this Tuesday night. We have no injury report yet. First injury report will come out tomorrow. If Nico is going to play, I feel like the Texans are going to win. If Nico doesn't play, it gets way more interesting. I'll probably still pick the Texans, but obviously less confidence in Houston if Nico Collins can't go. We'll find out more about his availability tomorrow.
1: We're talking to Nick Costos here on BetMGM tonight, Westwood One Sports. He's Brett Evans. I'm Pat Boyle. Nick, our teammate, the host of You Better You Bet, here on Westwood One Sports every Monday through Friday, 9 a.m. to 12 p.m. Eastern. And amongst the several other things he does, make sure you download and check out the best football show podcast that he does with one of our NFL insiders, the great Brian Baldinger. Baldy. All right, Nick, one take from before the season started that you wish you could have back, if any. And what's one take from before the season that you're standing 10 toes down on? I know you referenced that you picked the Niners to win the Super Bowl, and that looks good. But if you have a take you could take back, a take that you want to double down on, through 2 weeks, what would those be?
2: Well, can I give you the we did the Texans already, right? So I don't know if that counts. One that I would take back. I don't, outside of the Texans, I think we can take the team that beat the Texans on Sunday. I had the Bengals on the outside looking in of the playoffs. I said I don't believe in this defense. I don't believe in Al Golden, the defensive coordinator. I don't believe in Zach Taylor. Got to give them a ton of credit. Because again, like, it's not just that they beat the Texans on Sunday. They won with defense. And Ja'Marr Chase had a couple splash plays, right? Like, Burrow hit the Chase touchdown on Stingley in the corner. Like that is
1: beautiful.
2: Almost no human on the planet can do what Ja'Marr Chase did on that touchdown. So they had a couple splash plays. But really, the defense won that game for Cincinnati. The Texans could not run the ball. Woody Marks had 8 carries for 8 yards. David Montgomery, 6 carries for 10 yards. C.J. Stroud dropped back to pass 55 times in the game. Like, you can't, the Texans can't win doing that. That's not how they want to win. Dexter Lawrence, who was kind of invisible in the week one win against Tampa, was incredible last night or on Sunday. He was great in the game. Jonathan Allen was great in the game. Brian Cook can actually tackle in the secondary. And, you know, we're going to have later in the week on You Better You Bet Bengals linebacker Demetrius Knight. The two linebackers for Cincinnati who were rookies last year, Demetrius Knight and Barrett Carter, both took their lumps in a big way last season. They were lost constantly. The Bengals couldn't tackle once running backs and receivers got to the second level. It looks like both of them have really improved this season. So I like this Bengals defense, and obviously no one's going to argue that Joe Burrow's a stud. So I feel like I was wrong on Cincinnati. A take that I will continue to stand on if we're going to leave the Niners alone. I had the Vikings winning the NFC North. And I'm going to stick with that now. Minnesota's 2-0 with two wins in division. I picked them to win week one against the Packers, had them to win outright last week in Chicago against the Bears. Brian Flores, I think, is the best defensive coach alive. I'd like to see more from Kyler Murray on Sunday in Tampa than we got in the game against Green Bay. He was obviously hurt early in that game in week one. So I'd like to see more from Kyler Murray than we saw in week one. My guess is we'll get it. And I do think the Vikings are the best team in the division in the NFC North and will win the NFC North.
3: Wow. Yeah, that's a bit of a shocker special, to say the least. Nick, you always got your finger on the pulse of the NFL MVP market. And our friends there at BetMGM, Josh Allen, right now is a clear front runner after two spectacular weeks to begin the season. He's at plus 250 odds. But look a little bit further down, the available options that are there. Look, you're talking high about the San Francisco 49ers. Brock Purdy's 8-1. Does that tickle your fancy, or is there somebody else likely going to be a quarterback that you think could push Josh Allen, or potentially ain't he so Purdy this year for that coveted honor?
2: So I do think Purdy is very interesting for this award. But I mean, the price is not great. You would think I pick the Niners to win the NFC West. If they do and they're the one seed, you can obviously win. But my pick to win MVP before the season was the Baltimore Ravens. Or it was Lamar Jackson from the Baltimore Ravens. And I had the Ravens as the one seed in the AFC. Now, the loss to New Orleans obviously dings that quite a bit, but we're early in the year. And I believe in early November, the Ravens will go on the road to Buffalo. And that kind of seems like it could be like whatever quarterback wins that game could go on to win MVP. Now, Mahomes is obviously lurking as well. He looks like he's all the way back with his performance on Sunday night against the Indianapolis Colts. He was sensational. But I think Lamar would be my guy. Now, the one thing, if I were to poke a hole in like my own take here on Lamar Jackson, would be, I don't know, like DJ Moore may miss this week for Buffalo, right? We don't know if DJ Moore is going to play with the AC joint injury last Thursday in the win against Buffalo. Even if DJ Moore doesn't play, you still feel like the Bills are going to score 30 points on Sunday against the Chargers, even if DJ Moore doesn't go. Yep. If James Cook had to miss the game, like he's way better than Ray Davis, but like Ray Davis can serve as like a facsimile of James Cook for one game and like probably give you like 100 yards if need be. He's pretty good. The Ravens are, and this is not like a Lamar Jackson issue, but it's a Ravens issue. I think they're lacking depth at the skill positions, right? So you saw this past Sunday, not just without Zay Flowers, but, you know, the rookie Jacoby Lame. It's Rashad Bateman and like the three of us basically in the receiving core for Lamar Jackson. So, you know, Sunday against the Cowboys in Brazil, if Zay Flowers plays, I think the Ravens are going to score like 38 points on the Cowboys defense. But if he doesn't, I don't know how this is going to go. So you kind of need a healthy Zay Flowers and a healthy Derrick Henry to get that home. But if that does happen, I think Lamar is ultimately going to be the guy to really push Josh Allen.
1: How about the use of facsimile there from you, Nick? That is incredible. I didn't know that that's what the Staten Island education that they hand out there. Great vocab.
2: Yep, you got it.
1: We're talking to Nick Costos. You took that one in stride. I like it. Talking to Nick Costos here, BetMGM tonight. Nick, our teammate, You Better You Bet, 9 a.m. to 12 p.m. Eastern every Monday through Friday. And check out the Best Football Show podcast with him and Baldy, wherever you get your podcast. Nick, let's finish here with the other dagger that you and I received to the heart today. Not much better news today for the Yankees. Judge unlikely to play in the AL wildcard series versus Boston. And Boone saying it's a mid-grade calf strain. I love Boone, by the way. Like, there's numbers. There's literally numbers assigned to these. Grade 1, grade 2, grade 3. And Boone says, yeah, it's a mid-grade calf strain. So I guess that's not grade 1. So I guess that means Judge is probably done for the year. Any hope the Yankees make a run in the postseason if Judge does indeed not come back?
2: No, probably not. You know, I've been saying all season that it's a shame that this has happened, really. I don't think that they would have won the World Series just because I don't have faith in Boone and like this group of players. I feel like they need to, kind of like when I wanted Buffalo and Baltimore to move on from their coaches, I feel like the Yankees need to make a managerial change to win a championship. So it's not like I was, if they had made the World Series, I don't think they would have won. But I think it's pretty clear, you know, with all the injuries they've suffered this year, if the Yankees were even reasonably healthy this regular season, and I don't mean this disrespectfully to Tampa because the Rays have been great, the Yankees might win this division by 5 games. And they were six games back coming into today for the 4-game set against Tampa. They are clearly, when healthy, the best team in the American League. I think pretty clearly. Now, they're not healthy now, right? And Judge is the best position player, the best player on the team, and he's probably not going to play. Now, could they get out of a bad American League? They could. The AL stinks. The Yankees' frontline pitching is awesome. Fried and Cole and Schlittler is pretty dynamite in a short series, right? So, could they get there? Yeah, they could potentially get to the World Series. I don't think they will at this point. I think they can, of course, they can beat Boston, probably lose to Tampa in the next round without Judge. But even if they make the World Series, I don't know if Judge is going to be good to go. And then here's the Dodgers or the Phillies or the Cubs or the Padres, whatever, or the Brewers or the Braves, and they'll lose. So, do I think they're going to win the championship? No. I didn't think they were going to win it anyway, though. I hope that they at least get there just for our enjoyment, but I'm not feeling very optimistic about it.
1: Yeah, last one for you really quickly, Nick. Who is the hero? Who has to be the hero without Judge? I mean, obviously, Schlittler is the easy answer at the top of the rotation, but in terms of the bats, you got Bellinger, you got Rice, you got Luis Garcia. Maybe it's Helio Ramos that ends up being the hero in pinstripes, but in your opinion, who would be the hero without Judge?
2: Yeah, I think it's going to have to be one of those guys that you mentioned, some of the new guys on the team that we have not seen fail in Octobers, like a lot of these Yankees have. So if you told me it was Garcia, I would believe you just because we haven't seen it yet. I'd like to see Ben Rice do it. That'd be pretty awesome. The guys that have not been there for the October failures have not consistently struck out in big spots in October like these Yankees have basically since they beat the Phillies in the 2009 World Series. That's basically what's happened with this team. So even if Judge were to play, I don't know how much confidence I have. Stanton would be the guy that you'd feel really confident in, and he's not even there. So I guess I would go with Rice or one of the new guys. I think that's what it's going to have to be. I'm not going to have confidence in any of the others.
1: Okay. All right, Nick. Hey, we appreciate you, brother. Thanks for spending some time, man. And you do a million different things, so we appreciate you making some time for us here tonight, brother.
2: You got it. I'm going to go finish writing my, I don't know when Brad files his athletic column. I do mine by Wednesday morning.
1: Tomorrow.
2: So I'm going to get off with you guys. Yeah, by the way, that was fun for me to tell my wife. Not only can I not participate in my daughter's bath time because I have to do this interview with you guys, but I have to finish my column because I didn't finish it earlier. So I can look forward to that in about 20 minutes when I'm done with my column now, when I go upstairs to talk to her.
1: Thank you. Yes. Just good throw luck, us Nick. Under the bus. Throw me under the bus, Nick. I can take
2: yeah,
1: it.
2: That'll, yeah, that'll, yes, yeah, that, yeah, that'll go great. Brad, you can see that Pat's never been married with comments like that.
4: No, can't do that. I will not fly.
2: Yeah. Yes. I'm going to throw right. Pat Boyle. She's going to be like, I don't care who that is. It's your fault.
1: Right? All right, Nick. Well, go. Yes. Well, go finish your column and enjoy whatever wrath you have to feel from your wife.
2: Peace.
1: There you go. Man. Nick Costos, You Better You Bet, every Monday through Friday, 9 a.m. to 12 p.m. Eastern, amongst a million different other things. And him and Brad, teammates at The Athletic, writing their columns every single week. Make sure you check that stuff out as well. All right, we got to get to a break. 310-840-4910. It's a Tuesday night. Waiver wire tomorrow morning. Who are the best fantasy finds that you can grab? We'll let you know when we come back. He's Brad Evans. I'm Pat Boyle. This is BetMGM tonight on Westwood One Sports.
5: The Chargers, Texans, Bucks, and Colts are among playoff hopefuls with the dreaded 0-2 start. Can any of those teams turn it around and beat the odds to make the postseason? Westwood One Sports.
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1: Welcome on back, BetMGM Tonight, Westwood One Sports. He's Brad Evans, I'm Pat Boyle. Phone number to join the show, 310-840-4910. Huge shout out to our guy Nick Costos for joining us last segment. All right, let's get to NFL fantasy finds. The waiver wire, get your moves in, but not before you hear this segment here. The following are all players under 50% rostered in Yahoo leagues. Brad, a lot of people need quarterbacks. Yours truly included, because I had Jackson Dart. I need a QB. Who is the quarterback stream of the week, in your opinion?
2: I think it's going to be Sam Darnold, because he got a clean bill of health. And as long as he practices A-okay this week, I think he's going to return to action for the Seattle matchup on the road against the Washington Commanders. They're number 29 in dropback EPA defense. They've also allowed the Commanders the third most fantasy points to the quarterback position. They've already given up 241 pass yards per game and 7 total touchdowns. So I think Sam Darnold will be that dude. He'll get 20 and 25 fantasy points if you plug and play him in this week.
1: All right, beautiful. Now, by the way, I don't know if how many leagues this is a thing, but in my league, Kyler Murray is available. Do you think I should go Kyler Murray? Yeah, Kyler Murray. There's Kyler Murray and CJ Stroud available. I was torn between the two.
2: No reason to be torn whatsoever. Kyler Murray runs more. Kyler Murray has far more upside. Why? He's throwing to a healthy WR1, and that being Justin Jefferson.
1: Okay. All right. Tell me about a couple of running backs here that are really low percentage roster spots that you think could be definitely worth adding to your team this week.
2: Get Jonah Coleman now. It's only a matter of time. He's going to be the main man in the Mile High City for the Denver Broncos. J.K. Dobbins, this sounds like he is going to be good. He's got a hamstring / cramps issue that he was fighting through last week, but he's been largely ineffective through two games. R.J. Harvey's got the hammy, but he's not healthy. Again, Coleman, I think, is going to get more run. He scored a touchdown last week. I know the advanced analytics profile is rather ugly, but he's only 27% roster right now. So if he got a $100 fab budget, spend 15 to 20 in thank me later. He's going to be an RB2 through and through at some point this season. I think that opportunity is going to come soon. Emmanuel Wilson of Seattle, worth about $3 to $5. He got some heavy run after Jadarian Price exited with a shoulder injury. It sounds like Price is going to be back in action, though it's far from a guarantee after minor practice reports. But Wilson is a big body guy. They trust him at the goal line. He is going to have a role in a full-blown RBBC in Seattle no matter what. So nice running back depth to have in case the injury amp does snack on some of their appendages in that Seattle backfield before Charbonnet returns.
1: All right, and finally, Brad, 20 seconds or less. Any other players, including a guy that's already got, what, 3 touchdowns on the season? Do you take a chance on Darren Waller?
2: I do. Waller the Baller is back. If you need a tight end, he's not going to go anywhere. He's running a route around 80% of the snaps played. He's worth $3 to $5. And Denzel Boston, only 33% roster of the Cleveland Browns. Big play receiver outside the number 7 to 12 in my mind. His role is only going to improve, and he's going to deliver steady statistical results here in the next few weeks.
1: All right, you heard the man. You heard the fantasy expert Brad Evans saying you must get Jonah Coleman, Denzel Boston worth an ad, the Cleveland Browns receiver, Emmanuel Wilson, Seahawks running back, and Darren Waller is the real deal, Holyfield. When we come back, we'll spicing up the mood a little bit. The list.
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0: 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Make it legendary. 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Please gamble responsibly. Hour number three of this Tuesday night get-together kicks off right now. Don't forget, you can watch the show live on YouTube. Just search BetMGM tonight and hit that subscribe button. You can watch the show live on Twitter at BetMGM tonight. And Westwood One Sports app, the Odyssey app, Sirius XM, where we've got a new home. You can now find us on channel 260. And as always, you can hear us on hundreds of local live affiliates throughout North America. Okay, 2 hours down, three to play here on this Tuesday night. And it's been a lot of doom and gloom. And I'm not going to shy away from that, especially as a Giants fan and a Yankees fan that has had to deal with the double dagger today of Jackson Dart, now likely to miss the rest of the season for the Giants. Aaron Judge, in my opinion, likely not coming back at all this year for the Yankees. They've already said he's unlikely to play in the wild card series versus the Red Sox. And the Giants getting their ass kicked either way by the Rams last night. And Jameis Winston just absolutely vomiting on himself in every big throw that he tried to make last night.
1: Yeah.
0: So you want to weigh in on the Giants? Do you have any hope for the G-men? Soft schedule coming up. Weak schedule. You have any hope for the Giants without Jackson Dart if he is out for the